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1: The following is a pre-recorded program. This is Handle on the Law, marginal legal advice where I tell you you have absolutely no case. Okay, interesting case with Pfizer. And Pfizer was one of the companies, as a matter of fact, the leading company that made the vaccine for COVID. And there was a deal that Pfizer made back in 2021 where the European Union, all 27, 28 nations of the European Union, is basically one block. Consider it one country in many ways, certainly in terms of financial ways. And so the European Union negotiated an agreement to secure hundreds of millions of COVID-19 vaccines on behalf of 27 countries that make up the European Union. And part of the deal, the company made local production and delivery commitments for the shot, for the vaccine. Okay, now, the deal, which was struck at a time when the world was clamoring for vaccinations, left Europe with far more of this vaccine that it needed. So Pfizer is suing. It's that simple. And here is the interesting part of this. Pfizer is taking aim at air traffic controllers. Now, what the hell do air traffic controllers have to do with the lawsuit that Pfizer has filed against the European Union? Well, it is going after the European governments and wants to enforce this contract to buy billions of dollars worth of vaccines that have yet not been made and are no longer needed. Now, in April, it won a legal fight. It took years to hold Poland and Romania to deals for more than 90 million shots. Now, we're talking in the billions here. So to recoup the $2.2 billion that are owed by the European Union, according to Pfizer, Pfizer is going after money that's being used to pay air traffic controllers. And in July, it won court approval to place a lien on the fees that airlines pay to access the country's aerospace. It was just the easiest chunk of money to try to get hold of. And this is really one of the strangest legal battles out there to come out of the days of the pandemic. And it shows the tactics that companies can use when trying to collect from governments. These are lawyers being lawyers. Now, according to the Polish Air Navigation Services Agency, their organization that controls air in Poland, the chief executive said, "Airlines are paying for our service, basically air traffic control and other services. And our money is being taken as hostage." It's like the FAA being leaned. And the court cases on vaccine is the state, not with aviation. It's the state and Pfizer. And Pfizer is saying, well, there's the easiest chunk of money that we can grab. And that's exactly what we're going to take. Very interesting. It's I don't think it's ever happened before where you have a company going after a government and then going after a government program that pays a program that the government is funding, in this case, air traffic controllers. Never happened before. Just kind of weird. Okay, let's go ahead and take some phone calls. And keep in mind, our lines are open, 800-520-1534, 800-520-1534. Leslie, let's start with you. Hello, Leslie.
2: Good morning.
0: Yes, ma'am.
2: I'm letting my 19-year-old grandson, who is a college student, drive my second car, and I included him in my car insurance. I'm wondering if that's the right thing to do.
0: All right. Well, there's a bunch of different ways to go, and I'll tell you what I did with my car and when my kids were actually 18.
1: So by putting your 19-year-old on the car insurance, effectively, it's just another driver. So you have two cars and you have two drivers, and your rates will climb pretty high because you have a 19-year-old driving a car, and 19-year-old boys specifically get into more accidents statistically than any other group of people up until about the age of 26. And so it gets pretty expensive. So what I did is I bought a car for my daughter for her 18th birthday, and I just put it in her name. That's it. Just here, you own the car, you are on your own. And there has to be minimum insurance that has to be bought, otherwise you can't drive. I'm assuming you're in California. So the law says you have to have insurance. And you can have minimal insurance, which is $30,000 to $60,000 minimum, and $60,000. That's per one driver, and $60,000 if there are multiple plaintiffs in any given accident. So that's one way to go. That's your son or your grandson drives the car. He's responsible. And if anything happens, he's responsible, and he has no money. He's 19 years old, and he can declare bankruptcy. And if he gets in an accident and kills someone, all they can do is go after the $30,000, and you probably would not be responsible. As a grandson, you wouldn't be responsible at all. Now, if you put him on your insurance and keep the car, you've accepted the risk. And you can do that, but you better have tons of insurance. I mean, tons.
2: Okay.
1: So what I did for the one daughter who basically I didn't trust because she had in the first 18 months, six accidents, which is pretty impressive.
2: Wow.
1: But she owned the car. She owned the car, and they were all fender benders, and she was on her own. The other daughter who I did trust driving, because she's a lot more conservative, I kept the car, and I just put her on my insurance. And I have tons and tons of insurance because I believe in insurance. Do you happen to know what your policy limits are?
2: It's the maximum.
1: Well, a maximum, you can go up to $10 million, $20 million with umbrella policies.
2: For example,
1: I have $250,000, $500,000 or $500,000, $500,000. Okay. So my insurance policy goes up to $500 million. And then there's an umbrella policy on top of that. So do you happen to know what your policies are, the limits?
2: No.
1: Okay. Well, if you put the 19-year-old on there, a couple of things are going to happen. Number one, you better have tons of insurance. And when your 19-year-old starts driving and he goes through a crosswalk with kindergartens walking across the street, make sure you only take one out as opposed to two or three. Okay. Because 19-year-olds. All right. Goodbye. I don't think law should allow 19-year-olds to drive because you become an adult insurance wise at the age of 26. That seems to be the magic number. And then there's good driver discounts, of which certainly my daughter Barbara did not qualify for. The other one did. Six accidents in 18 months. You have to admit, that's impressive as hell. All right. Real quickly, I want to tell you about privacy. If you have any, you don't. And so I want to share a story with you. This has to do with insurance. This man's car insurance jumped over 20%. And he had no accidents. He had no tickets. So he started digging to find out why and who reported him. It was his car that was reporting him. Reporting his driving habits, every brake, every speeding violation, even without a ticket, late night taco runs. And the manufacturer logged it all and then sold it to a data broker. And the broker then sold it to his insurance company. And then he looks at it, and there were hundreds of pages of information provided by these data brokers. 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

0: welcome back to A Handle on the Law, Marginal Legal Advice. John, hello, John. Welcome to Handle on the Law.
1: Thank you. A car was spinning donuts in the intersection. It lost control, took out a fire hydrant. Old Faithful, shooting 100 feet in the air, flooded my duplex. My tenant found the car parked in a parking area for apartments the following morning and called it to the sheriff. They scheduled someone to come out eventually when they got around to it. Never happened. Finally, a week later, after multiple phone calls, we got a sheriff out. She took the deputy to the location of the car, which now had a car cover over it. He said that he could not lift the cover and get the plate number, even though we provided him with two parts off of the car, and she and multiple neighbors had seen the specific car.
0: All right, I got it. All right, understood. What's your question?
1: What is the next step to pursue this?
0: Yeah, next step is for you to call your insurance company to deal with the flooding. And if the police don't want to go forward,
1: they say there's no coverage.
0: Oh, why wouldn't you have? Why wouldn't you have insurance that covers your home?
1: We have homeowners insurance. It's not covered. Water damage almost never is covered.
0: Whoa! That doesn't make any sense.
1: It does.
0: So if your pipe goes out,
1: the adjuster told me that it's not a named peril. Fire hydrants are not mentioned in the policy, so it's not covered.
0: That makes no sense.
1: And her supervisor
0: Your problem is not the guy who hit the fire hydrant. That you're way beyond that. Your problem is with your insurance company, and you've got to fight that. How much water damage are we talking about?
1: We guess about 100,000.
0: Okay, that's your fight with the insurance company. Forget about the guy that hit you. What, do you think he has $100,000 to pay you for damage?
1: No, but he ought to have his car impounded.
0: Good.
1: Get to 30,000.
0: All right, then why don't you? All right, so John, why don't you go and pick up his car and, of course, get arrested for auto theft? John, if the authorities don't want to go after him, there isn't anything you can do. If the police don't want to get involved, if they go, we're not interested, or it's too difficult, or we don't want to lift the cover, and we don't care about your evidence, we're just not going to do it. John, there's nothing you can do. There's nothing you can do. Work on your water damage. Don't pay $100,000. I think you have a claim against your own insurance company. The guy has no money. What are you? Why would you bother? And the authorities don't want to go after him. What do you do? Do you go and now you insist you go to the police department and pound on the desk and go, you have to go after him? Doesn't work that way. You know, I know you're pissed off.
1: They asked if I wanted to press charges, and I said yes.
0: They asked you if you wanted to press charges?
1: Yes.
0: All right, did they arrest him?
1: And I said very definitely.
0: Okay, did they arrest
1: him? They won't take the next step. They say they need to get a warrant.
0: Then they're allowed not to take the next step, John. You can't force it.
1: Oh, boy.
0: You can't force that issue. You can't force a prosecution. You can't force an arrest. You can't force an investigation. That is the call of the police.
1: Now my 82-year-old tenant is homeless. Section 8 is canceling her payment.
0: I understand it's tough, but if the cops don't want to deal with it, what do you do? What do you do? You can't do a thing about it. I know it's heartbreaking. It is. And you want to go after the guy that did this. I understand. But sometimes there are bigger fish to fry. Or in this case, bigger fish to poach because there's a lot of water in the house. I don't know if that worked or not. Richard. Hello, Richard.
2: Sure. Hi, Bill. So
0: yeah.
2: I got injured. About 18 months ago, and I had a workman's comp claim, and I signed up with an attorney, and in the last 8 months, I have been unable to contact. Well, I've contacted him, but I just keep leaving messages and they don't respond.
0: Okay.
2: I haven't gotten back. I haven't heard from my quote unquote case manager in 9 months, 8 months.
0: Okay.
2: And then the last part I wanted to tell you was then they told me to, I got a letter saying I had to go be evaluated by a state doctor. So I did that, and that was almost 6-7 weeks ago, and I still haven't heard and I've been unable to contact my attorney or the case manager for that attorney.
0: And all right, let's start with these things do take forever. Okay, they can take years. That's for starters. However, the attorney not contacting you for months after you have left multiple messages. What I would do is contact the State Bar of California and just write up a complaint straight there. The attorney has not contacted me. I believe he has abandoned me. That's a magical word that you want to use, abandoned. Okay. I would not even say I believe, just say the attorney has abandoned me. Now there'll be an automatic opening. I mean, there'll be an adjuster or an investigator with a state bar. They automatically open up a file on any complaint, and then the attorney's going to get called by the state bar and asked, "Why haven't you responded to any of Richard's phone calls or emails?" Now, hopefully you get a lot of this by email, because if you do it by phone call, they're going to say we never got phone calls from Richard. And you have to prove
2: that. I've done both.
0: I'm sorry. We've done both. Well, then you say that you have both. You submit the emails. And if you can, pulling phone records, which are available, which I don't know how to do, but you can prove, you look at the number of you look at the lawyer's number, the office. And then you put that in yellow, you highlight those, and these are the number of times I've been trying to contact him over the last 6 months. He has abandoned me. And so it's going to be really interesting when the state bar calls him up. Believe me, he will take a phone call from the state bar. You do not ignore the state bar when they come out to investigate. That's how to handle it. That's on the lawyer's side. On the other side, taking 18 months, their work comp claims are so backed up on work comp that it can actually take a couple of years. So, unfortunately, welcome to
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21: I had to come to San Bernardino a little while back because my mother was very ill and she has since passed away. In any event,
0: Hold on a minute. I got a couple of questions. First of all, does she live next to a meth lab house? Because every other house, you know, is a meth cookery and they blow up. Any meth in her life?
21: No, she actually lives on the one block where there isn't one.
0: Okay, excellent. So she's good. By the way, for those of you out there that have no idea that San Bernardino is the meth capital of the world, it is. It absolutely is.
21: Yes, indeed.
0: And these guys cook meth in their garages, and you can blow yourself up, and they do. Okay, sorry about that, Kenyatta. Oh, by the way, where'd you get the name Kenyatta?
21: Just a family name, and it's my last name, and it's...
0: Oh, okay, got it. All right, fair enough, because Kenyatta is kind of a interesting name. Okay, last name, that works. Okay, what can I do for you? San Bernardino, Mom passed away, now what?
21: Okay, So we, there are about 100 units in this condo complex, and there is an HOA. Now, she leased her property, and of course, I'm dealing with her intestate estate and all the administrative nightmare that goes with that. It's, I don't need to tell you how stressful it is. So in any event, for 8 months, there is a neighbor. It's a whole family of them. They're like nine of them in this two-bedroom apartment. And it's actually a pretty nice community, but these folks, I can only call them domestic terrorists. They have thrown projectiles through windows. They call myself and other neighbors the N-word. They have, all this is verifiable. They have egged cars. We have called the police over and over and over, and the police come out, and it's like, eh, it's just a neighbor dispute.
0: Are they, are they renters? Are they renters, by the way?
21: Yeah. Yes, they are.
0: Okay, they are.
21: Yes,
0: okay.
21: They are. Now.
0: Okay.
21: I happen to know the owner of that unit, not personally, but, you know, we have met. He seems like a pretty decent guy. There's also Section 8 fraud going on. So the reason I mention that, Bill, is because I did file a complaint with the housing authority to let them know.
0: Yeah, that's irrelevant because you have nothing to do with that.
21: I get it. But
0: yeah, it's between them and you. But the other stuff, you have lots to do with. Okay, so you call the cops.
21: Okay,
0: they're
21: doing nothing, right? They're doing nothing.
0: Okay.
21: But here's the thing, Bill. I'm in a bureaucratic loop. The cops have told me to go to the courts. I go to the courts three times, seeking, and other neighbors as well, seeking restraining orders. And every time, three in my case, the judge said, and I understand the standard. I'm not a lawyer, but I do have a master's degree in legal studies. The judge has said that you've met the preponderance of the evidence standard. Now, a restraining order is basically a civil matter. He says, or the judges have said, you've met that standard. However, the standard for the restraining order is clear and convincing evidence. And that's kind of somewhere between the criminal standard of beyond a reasonable doubt and preponderance of the evidence.
0: Okay, hold on a minute. So, you know, we're getting into the minutiae here. Has the judge said you got a case?
21: Mm-hmm.
0: Okay, you got a case, so you don't have to worry about any of the rest of it. If the judge has ruled you have a case, done. And now, restraining order.
21: The judges have refused the restraining orders, but
0: okay.
21: That's what I'm saying.
0: All right.

0: fine. So, okay.
1: The judges have said go to the police. The police tell
0: okay,
1: me to
0: I
1: go
0: understand.
1: To the
0: back and forth. That
1: and
0: happens all the time.
1: These crimes are being
0: okay,
1: committed.
0: Hang on a minute. There's an answer to this. And that is what you do is you file a suit, and you're going to have a lawyer on this one because it's a little bit complicated. So you file a suit against the owner of the property to evict the tenant. At the same time, you file a lawsuit against the HOA because they have a duty also to make the place safe. Look at the CCNRs. So it's a double lawsuit. The other thing you can do is take a baseball bat and knock them on their knees. And then you say, I'd like you to leave. The other thing you can do, and my brother did this many years ago, is, you know, the cops don't show up. All you have to do is say, I think I heard gunshots. Ooh, do the cops show up?
1: Well, I got to tell you, actually, something like that did kind of happen, because as this has escalated, at one point they were out shouting these racial.
0: Okay, so let me, Kenyatta, so let me ask you, what's your question? I mean, we now have a pretty interesting story.
1: My question is, well, you've answered.
0: Okay, that's what you
1: it.
0: Do. All right, fair enough. Got it. All right, fair enough. So I answered the question. That was a long story, but it is a story that a lot of people deal with. I had a situation where I owned a condo that my daughter and her roommate lived in, and the guy above them was nuts. I mean, nuts, and would complain that that my daughter was taking poles, would take broomsticks and pound up in the ceiling to bother him. Absolutely ridiculous. And would complain it happened when my daughters were out of town. And so we ended up in huge litigation trying to evict them. The HOA got involved, and it ended up costing me thousands of dollars from the HOA in legal fees. And this guy lived in the condo that was owned by a trust, and their parent and his parents, who owned the trust, had tons of money, and this lawyer was on retainer. So it was a god awful mess. You get caught in these disputes with neighbors, and it is an utter nightmare, which is why you want to kill them. You know, I mean, okay, yeah, so you take a chance, you do a few years in jail, but at least you got out of that grief. Elena, hello, Elena, welcome.
2: Yes, Daryl. So I have a house with my mother, and we both were on title, and she went into surgery. So she gave me title. And then I was supposed to file a mother to daughter form. I'm not sure the exact name of it.
0: Yeah, I don't either. No, it's not a mother to daughter form. Let's go back. When you and your mom own the property in joint tenancy, is that correct?
2: Yes.
0: Okay.
2: Yes.
0: Okay. The second your mom died,
2: you owned. She hasn't died.
0: Okay, so all right.
2: She was just going to surgery.
0: Okay, well, okay. Is she going to live or is she going to die?
2: She is living.
0: Okay, is she going into surgery now?
2: She did back then, and she's fine now.
0: Oh, okay.
2: So she decided to give me titled the house to me.
0: Okay.
2: And
0: so, did she?
2: That form was expired.
0: Doesn't matter. She can transfer the property anytime she wants. And mother to daughter means nothing. It's one individual giving title to another individual.
2: Okay, but my property taxes went up.
0: Like, oh, you bet they went up. The property is reassessed. Oh, yeah.
2: So that form wouldn't avoid
0: it? No, it doesn't stop it. The only tax neutral transfer is interspousal from husband to wife. Not to kids.
2: Okay.
0: Not to kids.
2: Got a bill for $4,000.
0: Yeah, congratulations.
2: And then this year, it went $800 higher.
0: Yeah, no, it goes up. It goes up. Now, what I find interesting is the property is not yet in your name. It's still in both of your names?
2: No, it's only my name.
0: Oh, yeah, then it's reassessed instantly at that point, Elena.
2: So
0: the property is reassessed.
2: There's nothing I could do.
0: Here's what you can do. You can pay the taxes, or you can sell the property.
2: Okay.
0: Those are your two choices.
2: Because I filed an appeal for hardship for not filing.
0: I don't know how that. So you know, I don't even know how you file an appeal for hardship on property taxes. I have no idea how that works.
2: So I'm screwed, right?
0: Yeah, you're screwed. Well, you own a piece of property. How much is the property worth, Elena?
2: It's $800,000.
0: So here you go. You got $800,000, and you actually said, so I'm screwed because you're paying $4,000 more in taxes.
2: My taxes went up so high, I can barely afford.
0: Then you sell the property.
2: No.
0: Then, Elena, you sell the property.
2: Oh, I can't.
0: Yeah. Oh, my put your big, you know, put your big girl
2: home.
0: Pants on.
2: Bill-
0: that. You know, what else do I say about that? All right. Quick word about privacy. And I love talking about this. Why? Because none of us have privacy. If you think you do, you're dreaming. So what do you do about your privacy? Because every bit of information is there out there on the internet, online, about you, where you shop, where you, how much you pay for food, you know, car you drive, where you work. I mean, all of it. So here's what happens. It's all out there. 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
0: Thing. But the lithium and your depression did. Now, that's kind of interesting. Okay, here's a little factoid is that I have been on Lamictal now for 15 years. Lamictal is an anti-anxiety drug, and it is considered a psychotropic drug. So I am on an anti-anxiety drug, but it is used to lower my temperature. If you can believe it, prior to my Lamictal use, I was even more impatient and had I was out of my mind even more than I am now. So I'm a big fan of antidepressants. The lithium, so you lost weight on the lithium, and you were depressed to begin with. So what happened as a result of, let's say they gave you too much lithium? It sounds like it helped you, if nothing else.
1: I was taken so bad I couldn't even print.
0: Okay, got it. All right, so it caused you. All right, it caused you all kinds of physical ailments. Okay, here and how are you now?
1: I'm doing good.
0: Okay, and that's and you're now taking and you're now taking and you're now taking a normal amount of lithium, correct? Or you're off lithium completely?
1: I'm not. Nope, I'm off completely.
0: Oh, good. Okay, you sound. I thought you said you don't sound as depressed you were as you were at the beginning of the phone call. Okay, so you were depressed, the overdose of lithium. How long a period did that happen? For over what period of time?
1: It was about an 8-month period.
0: Okay, and here's the problem you have. Yeah, no, you went to the hospital, and I get it. There was a lot of grief there, and I'm not at all disputing that because it sounds like it's no fun doing that. But here are your damages. You lost weight, and you were really, really depressed for 8 months. And so what do you think that's worth? Let's say you're on a jury, and then you have a guy named Robert show up and give exactly those symptoms and what happened. And you're asked to determine the, quote, damages. How big, how much suffering did you do? What kind of money do you think you would get? Or how much money do you think you would give?
1: I have no idea.
0: Yeah, okay. Well, okay, that's fair. The point is, I don't think that is worth a whole lot of money. I really don't.
1: Okay.
0: However, that's my call on it. But then I don't do this kind of work. This is a medical malpractice case, and I don't know what the prognosis is. So what I'm going to ask you to do is go to my website. Go to handleonthelaw.com, and you'll talk to a lawyer, and they do medical malpractice, and you will get what I think is the same answer that I've given to you. I don't know. It's, I'm sorry this happened to you, sort of, kind of. I don't know if that sounded sincere or not, but hey, what can I tell you? Diane. Hello, Diane. Welcome. Hello, Diane. Are you there?
13: I am here.
0: Yes, ma'am. What can I do for you?
13: Okay. I have a situation that has to do with Zelle. And I hired a consultant, and in the same meeting, after he told me what the fee was, and I paid it, we talked some more. He said, this is actually going to be more involved. I really need it to be a larger amount. So I'm going to refund you by Zelle as soon as I get back to my house or whatever. In the meanwhile, I wanted to get the whole thing squared away, and I paid him the additional fee. That was 3 months ago. I've been asking him almost weekly to return the money. He said he checked his bank. It went through, and I said, can you prove it to me? And he wouldn't send me documentation. Finally, he sends me a documentation that it went to another person because he put in one digit wrong in my phone number.
0: Okay, so what's your question?
13: What do I do? How do I get my money back?
0: You sue him.
13: Oh, you sue him.
0: Yeah, you sue him.
13: You go to small claim.
0: Yeah, exactly. Exactly. The money didn't go to you. Oh. He screwed up. And it doesn't matter. Yeah, it doesn't matter where that money went. It didn't go to you. And he was liable. He made the error, not Zelle. He made the error. So you take him to court. How much money does he owe you?
13: About $2,000.
0: Yeah, you go to small claims court. That's worth it. You know, it's not $40. Okay. I get those phone calls all the time. Gee, and I ask, how much are you out? $40. I go, okay, that's worth it, isn't it? It's going to cost you over $100 to actually file the suit, and you're going to take a half a day to go into court and argue the case. Sure, you're going to win. All for $40. Doesn't that make sense, right? Oh, yeah. Okay, Peter. Hello, Peter. Welcome to Handle on the Law.
14: Thank you. I operate an outdoor art show.
0: You also operate a speakerphone. Are you? You're on a speakerphone, right?
14: No, I mean my phone goes into my hearing aid. So,
0: okay, got it. All right, fair enough. Or you're sitting on the toilet or whatever. Yes. Okay. Yeah. You are.
14: Okay.
0: Hey, I'll tell you what. Because I don't want to cut you off because we only have like about a minute. So what I want to do is put you on hold, keep you to the next hour if you'll hang on, and you'll be first up. So that way I don't cut you off at the knees. All right?
14: Okay.
0: So I'll put him on hold. Boy, that's usually I hang up on people doing that. How about that? Hey, I guess my Lamictal really kicked in to calm me down. Now, you notice that I told the previous caller to go to handleonthelaw.com because of injuries that he's received. 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
3: Tens of millions braving the nor'easter. I'm Carmen Roberts, Fox News. The nor'easter battering the East Coast has turned deadly as the storm lashes out with heavy rain, tropical storm strength winds, and coastal flooding. A storm has also turned deadly after a tree fell on a 56-year-old man in Brooklyn today, killing him. Fox Weather's Mike Seidel has more from New York's Long Island.
4: We're still gusting 45 to 50 miles an hour. We're at the far eastern end of Long Island on the North Shore. Two more high tides with that coastal flood warning until 6 p.m. tomorrow. We've got the high wind warning. Winds could gust to 60, 65 miles an hour through the overnight hours. The winds here will die down, calm down by tomorrow morning, and then after we get through the high tide at lunchtime tomorrow here on the North Shore, we'll be in much, much better shape. But a long duration nor'easter, the water tries to go out, and it can't, so each successive tide is higher than before.
3: At one point today, the storm knocked out power to about 100,000 customers in the region. Nearly 5,000 miles away in the Pacific Ocean, Hurricane Nola is getting stronger as it aims for Hawaii. Sustained winds are 100 miles an hour, but it is expected to become a major hurricane by early tomorrow morning. And Hurricane Polo is still a powerful Category 4 storm with 145-mile-an-hour winds off the Mexican West Coast. A helicopter crashed southeast of Montreal today, killing all four people on board. Police say the helicopter experienced difficulties before crashing about 31 miles southeast of the city. Firefighters were able to put out the blaze within an hour, but all four people were dead at the scene. And Boeing has reportedly discovered a software glitch in its 737 MAX jets that can knock out some autopilot functions after a missed landing. That's according to the Wall Street Journal. 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
2: This is Handle on the Law, marginal legal advice where I give you very marginal legal advice, sometimes absolutely rotten advice. But hey, what can I tell you? I'm licensed. You can complain all you want, and they don't care. A story here in actually San Bernardino, which is a suburb east of Los Angeles by an hour or two. And San Bernardino, as I talked to an early caller, is the meth capital of the United States. It seems that every other house in the garage, there's a meth lab. And how do we know that? Because every other garage blows up. And meth is manufactured by these gangs who, well, in the garage, they manufacture gangs. And it's it can blow up. That's a side story. But, okay, here is an issue that has been around for years. And it has to do with wokeness, and it has to do with political correctness. And in California, it remains illegal for a school district to force teachers and other staff to alert parents about their child's gender identity. But a judge just ruled if parents ask the school, the school has to tell the parents. And this is a big case, been watched across the country, and it deals with parental rights, and it deals with their children's rights. One of the things in California, for example, if you have a young girl who is pregnant, the school cannot tell the parents that the girl is pregnant. That's the law. Now, that gets very weird because you have people that are saying, wait a minute, if my child is pregnant, I want to know about it. And if the kid takes medication in school, the school has to share with the parents anytime medication is missed or the child is, let's say, acting out as a result of medication that is not appropriately given to the kid. And so this one has to do with, gender rights. And the definition of what is gender and how anybody, in this case, a student, identifies himself or herself or itself or theyself, whatever is being used. And the judge said that there is no requirement that the school district on its own, after learning of transgender issues with the child, no requirement that the school contact parents and let the parents know of it. The law, according to this judge, and he's looking at what the law is in California and what the Supreme Court has said, basically took a middle course, is that there's no requirement that the school tell the parents. A school district can say, you will not tell the parents or we will tell the parents. And the judge says, that's fine, unless the parents ask, is my child identifying with another gender than a biological gender. Now, in reality, I don't understand how parents wouldn't know. So let's say you have a boy who goes to school dressed and wears a boa and goes into the girls' bathroom. And instead of Terrence calls at this point herself, because identifies as a girl, and I'm a big fan of whatever the hell you want to call yourself, knock your socks off. And all of a sudden, Terrence becomes Lulu. I can't imagine the parents wouldn't know. But kids keep it hidden from parents. So anyway, that's the latest. And it is, this really has to do with, I think the biggest issue is going to the restroom, is guys who identify as girls going into the girls' restroom. Girls' restrooms just have stalls, so it's not like, you know, they're showing, their junk, assuming that they're still keeping their junk. And that's a whole other issue, is that a lot of these trans kids or people in general don't remove their private parts. They don't, which I find absolutely fascinating. And when they do, and here's something that you probably don't know, and I didn't know until I started looking at it, it's there are people that are trans men who become women who only remove their testicles. Really? Yeah, that's a thing. That is a thing. Now, my theory is that they only remove their testicles because they can go to a vet, and it's a lot cheaper than going to a medical doctor. But, you know, so be it. Okay, let's take some phone calls. Peter, here we go. Thanks for hanging on. What can I do for you, Peter?
3: So I run an art show outdoors. A obese woman comes into the event to shop. She leaves her wheelchair in her vehicle, which she later told us. She's shopping using a literally a shopping cart to walk around and keep her stable. Another gentleman who uses a handicapped scooter backs up. His buzzer goes off. He hits her cart. She falls down, takes a tumble, goes to the paramedics. She's probably in the hospital for 2 weeks.
2: And
3: we didn't get served yet, but we got a letter of they were, you know, a letter of evidence. Don't destroy anything. So my question is, how much culpability, liability do
2: I
3: have?
2: That's a good question. First of all, if they're asking you to preserve evidence, trust me, they're going to sue you. Okay, that's for starters. Now, when you say you run an outdoor event, what do you do? What actually is the outdoor event?
3: It's an art fair, and we try.
2: Okay, it's an art fair.
3: Customers.
2: So you've got a guy who is in a scooter, who has not employed in any way by the art fair, who hits a woman not employed by the art fair. Because she put the wheelchair in the car and she used a shopping cart. And did you I assume you provided the shopping cart?
3: No. She's using that just like you. No. She brought her own, used that instead of a wheelchair to get around.
2: Oh, okay. I don't think that has that much to do with anything. I don't think there's much culpability. That doesn't mean you're not going to get sued. Because here is the assumption is that you have the insurance, which I'm assumed you do have insurance running this fair. Am I right on that?
3: Of course, yes.
2: Okay, so here it gets really easy. I don't think there's anything there. I do believe that you're going to get sued because everybody sues everybody. And the reason you're going to get sued, even if there's just a little bit of a nail to hang your hat on, is because you have the deep pockets. Now, the good news is you have insurance. And the first thing you do is right now you turn it over to your insurance company and say, hey, you take care of this. And you'll be getting a letter probably saying we would like to settle this. My client has been grievously injured and it's your fault or you have liability. You turn that over to your insurance company. That's what you do. And that's what they do. And you're going to be fine.
3: Yeah.
2: Yeah, I'm going to be fine. What kind of art, by the way? Like pornographic art kind of stuff?
3: Of course. What else?
2: Excellent. Oh, well said. Okay. That guy's been listening to my show for a while. And as I talk about liability and anything to hang your hat on, what happens when you get into a car accident? What happens if there is a slip and fall? You've been injured, not your fault. So now who do you go after? Well, you go after everybody who's liable, and you probably don't even know if you have liability or not. I'll tell you, if an insurance company contacts you, they think you have a liability, and or they think their insured has liability, so they're going to offer you a little bit of money just to get rid of you. 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

0: Rizzo. Welcome back. Handle on the law, marginal legal advice. Al. Hello, Al.
1: Yeah, hi, Bill. I have a quick question about a trust name. When I originally got a trust and it was put in the name of John Smith and Mary Smith, trustees of the John Smith and Mary Smith Declaration of Trust with a certain date. A few years later, I amended that trust. And the amendment, and I didn't notice this, the name was slightly changed to this to the Mary Smith and or John Smith and Mary Smith Trustees of the Smith Declaration of Trust instead of the John and Mary Smith Declaration of Trust. I didn't notice that, and for the next few years, I put assets in the... It might be the wrong name. The attorney that did this, he said it's not relevant. What do you think?
0: Yeah, I don't think it's particularly relevant. I don't. The only question I have is how big is the trust? That's for starters.
1: Well, it's grown over the years. You know, you got, you know, stock and stuff in there.
0: Okay, that means you're not interested in telling me how big the trust is. By the way, I'm just being nosy, so I'll let you go on that one because it is not relevant. Yeah, there's. I don't think there's much of an issue because what you know, the names. Basically, a trust is written, and you want to write the trust that there's no confusion whatsoever. And normally, if there's confusion and you're afraid of a contest or a contested trust, is when beneficiaries are changed around. You leave one out, you decide to add one in, and all of a sudden, especially if you leave one out, there are you've got the person you've left out coming right back and saying, "Hey, that's not the case. That's wrong. I was left out inadvertently." But in this case, you should be fine. I tend to agree with the lawyer. Yeah.
1: That's not an issue, but I'm concerned, like, we have our house in there.
0: Yeah, I don't think it matters.
1: Recorded.
0: I don't think it, yeah,
1: now,
0: what are they going to say? The trust is no good. You still have the house. No, you're fine. I mean, it's not going to go anyplace. So I agree with that other lawyer. You are absolutely fine. Dennis. Hi, Dennis. Welcome to Handle on the Law.
2: Hi, Bill. Thanks for answering my call.
0: Sure.
2: Here's my situation. I was stopped at a red light. I got rear-ended, tapped by a U-Haul truck. My head snapped at, you know, got the information. I already settled with my insurance company on the car damage. That's settled. Now I'm going through the chiropractor, and I'm represented by a law firm. My concerns is, like, it's a couple of things. Like, I'm on limited income. I'm homeless. And what's the split? And then once they settle.
0: Well, you have a retainer. You signed a retainer agreement, Dennis.
2: Yes, I did.
0: Well, and the percentage is right there on the retainer agreement. Do you know exactly what percentage they're taking?
2: No.
0: Well, I mean, you got to ask, you have to look at the document.
2: Okay.
0: And there it is. I mean, it tells you. And usually it's about a third, sometimes 40%. Okay. Yeah. And if you're in that lane, then it's about right. But take a look at it. Just look. That's
2: okay,
0: easy.
2: I will.
0: All right.
2: And my next question is, since I'm on limited income, once the settlement comes, this might be where I need to find a tax man because
0: no, there's no taxes. Nope, there's no taxes on that.
2: So it won't affect my Social Security and SSI?
0: Yeah, you still take all of it. Yeah, there's no taxes on that. You still get Social Security, you still get SSI. This is money.
2: It won't affect my benefits.
0: Nope, they're not going to affect your benefits. You're going to be fine. The only thing, if you were on Medi-Cal, and that's the California version of Medicare, but you're on SSI, you're on the feds, so I wouldn't worry about it. You're going to be good. You're fine. All right, there you go.
2: You're the best.
0: Okay, you got it. Yeah, I am the best. When I tell you, yeah, you're going to get money, yeah, don't worry about taxes. I am the best. You notice how that works? Eric. Hi, Eric.
3: Hi, Bill. My son kind of scratched, sideswiped a car in a parking garage, left his name and number, and now the guy's trying to extort him.
4: For basically. What?
3: Well, like, he wants $3,500 and a rental car, so, you know, $4,000 or $5,000.
4: Okay.
3: And it's maybe $500 to $1,000.
4: All right, so what's your question?
3: What, I mean, do we go through insurance after all?
4: Yeah, you turn it over to your insurance. Does your son have insurance? Car insurance?
3: Yeah, with me.
4: Yeah. What do you mean, through you? But there's an insurance policy there, correct?
3: Yeah.
4: You turn it over to the insurance policy. Turn it over to the insurance company. They'll do it.
3: And they'll fight him?
4: Yeah, oh yeah. No, they'll fight him. Of course, that's part of insurance. When you buy insurance, auto insurance, you're not only buying liability where if you're at fault, they pay the liability. They also have to defend you. And so you just turn over to your insurance company and you go, here, enjoy yourself. And what they'll do is they won't give him jack. And what they'll say to him is, we'll see you in court. Go right ahead. And now it could be that they go to small claims court against you. But I think what happens, and I'm trying to think because I've never had this case and I don't do auto litigation stuff. I don't do much of anything.
3: Right.
4: Is I think the insurance company immediately kicks it up to Superior Court. And now he's in Superior Court asking for $4,000 or $5,000 on a scratch. So just turn it over to your insurance company. They'll handle it and they'll negotiate with them. That's what happens. All right. Let me quickly tell you, and I talk about this all the time, both on my morning show and on this program, and that's about privacy. Man, people call me all the time and go, Bill, my rights have been invaded. Someone has my information and I want to know what I can do with it, do about it. Not a whole lot. Because you have no privacy. 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

0: 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Dolly. 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
1: Hi, Bill. My husband and I own a piece of property in a city in Southern California. It is currently being used for commercial purposes, grandfathered in use. It has been rezoned for multi-unit residential, should we stop using it for commercial. They're doing a street widening project and taking 14 feet of our property for this project. Do they have to compensate us for that?
0: Yeah, they should. I mean, are they doing it via eminent domain? Or is there an easement that the city has on the property?
1: Well, it's interesting. They've in the newest survey, there is now an easement that didn't exist before.
0: You can't just throw easements on the property. It doesn't quite work that way. Now, they can take property by eminent domain, but they're not taking your entire property. Yeah, that's an interesting one. Can they just arbitrarily take the property? Now, when you build a piece of property and you buy a lot, they can force you to put a sidewalk in, etc. But if they're here, you are living in it, and they come out and go, hey, we're going to take 14 feet of your property for whatever purpose we need, a legitimate purpose. They're not just arbitrarily doing it, so they're widening the street. What kind of documents were you given that said they have a right to do that?
1: Well, so far, nothing. We have been to the city multiple times. We have had attorneys write letters to the city.
0: And the city's doing nothing, right?
1: Nothing, right. Yeah.
0: Have they actually started yet?
1: Yes, they have started widening the street, but they have not taken any property yet. And it has a business on it, and it would require us to relocate.
0: So they've taken letters. I think you actually have to hire an attorney to file an action against the city. Go right to court. I mean, wow. I don't know what else you could do.
1: Yeah, so they're not just going to be nice guys.
0: I guess not. Not even explaining it to you. No, because have they taken it by eminent domain? That's a court case. Have they decided they have an easement? That's a court case. If there's no easement filed, or they just filed one, and short of a city ordinance, I don't know if they could do that. And even I don't know with a city ordinance whether they can or not. Where is this, Dolly?
1: It's in Ontario, California.
0: Yeah, I have no idea. I have no idea. I know that they don't have dentists in Ontario.
1: They do, too.
0: All right, you're welcome. Samuel. Hello, Samuel. You're up. Welcome.
2: How you doing, Bill?
0: Yes, sir.
2: So my question is, I was donating plasma at a plasma donation center for a while, and my doctor wanted me to take a hepatitis vaccine, an immunization, and that put me, they gave me a false positive, right? So they put me on a donor deferral list. I'm trying to get off of it. It's a very opaque process. They're giving me the runarounds. What can I do? It's been a while. They keep giving me the runarounds. They don't want to take me off.
0: Okay, what is that? Okay, well, hold on a minute. What does that mean? They put you on a donor list. I don't even know what that means.
2: Yes, NDDR is a national donor deferral.
0: No, I understand. But what do they figure you're donating?
2: Plasma.
0: Plasma, and your doctor doesn't want you to do it because of the hepatitis medication. Correct.
2: Well, I'm not taking hepatitis. She gave me an immunization, like a vaccine to prevent hepatitis. So I took it, and that gave me a false positive.
0: Okay, got it. So now you can't be on that donor list, and you want to be a donor.
2: You want to be
0: a donor, or you don't want to be a donor?
2: I do want to be a donor.
0: Okay, so now, and you can't tell them to get off the list. Now, I am not an expert in plasma donation law. I am an expert in sperm donation because of what I did for so many years. And frankly, I wanted to be a sperm donor so desperately I started practicing when I was about 12 to be a sperm donor.
2: Yeah.
0: You know what? Wow. And they won't change it. So, and you've gone through
2: No, they don't.
0: Okay, go
2: ahead. I've gone through the process of contacting corporate office. I've gave them my documentation, my health records, showing that
0: I get it. All right, so you're a good guy, and you want to be a donor, and they're not going to let you be a donor. And so what do you do? What are your damages? You can't donate. Psychological damages? Because you can't prove that.
2: Well, they pay you for compensation, so I'm losing out on money.
0: So here it is. So I would have gotten X number of dollars if I gave plasma. And so your damages are that they took you off a list where you would have made money if they kept you on the list. Now, if you are on the donor list, does that mean you automatically do or ask to give plasma?
2: Yeah, you can donate plasma.
0: Okay, I get it. And, but you, that's actually not a donation, but they call it a donation. And how many times a year how many times a year do you donate?
2: Well, it's twice a week. I could donate twice a week. That's $120 a week. So, yeah, I mean, it's been like about 4 months now that I haven't donated.
0: Okay,
2: he's giving me the runaround. And then,
0: let me ask this. Hold on a minute. A few questions. Yeah. How long were you donating twice a week?
2: About 6 months.
0: Okay, six months.
2: April.
0: Okay, so let me ask you this. You're going to sue for damages. I don't even know if you have a case there. But let's say you do. You're going to sue for damages. What do you want? Money, obviously. And how much money? What do you think that's worth?
2: I just want to get off the list so I can donate. But, if I can sue for money, $120 I'm missing out every week of compensation for donating plasma.
0: Right. And you want money, but how much money? Yeah. How much money? All you can do is get money. Now, you could file a suit asking a judge to force them to put you back on the donor list. Okay. That's going to be a real hassle. So you're not going to be able to do that because that's going to cost you thousands of dollars. So now you're asking for money.
2: Right.
0: Because those are your damages. Your real damages are money. So $120 a week or twice a week, so that's $280 a week, right?
2: Yeah, well, it's $70 each donation.
0: Okay, so it's $120
2: a week. 120.
0: Okay, $120 a week.
2: Yeah.
0: Okay, and for how long would you be donating and how much money do you want?
2: I'll be donating almost twice a week. I was donating
0: for how long? How long?
2: Two, three, 5 years, forever, I guess.
0: Okay, which one? Because they're all different numbers. 2 years is one thing. 3 years is one thing. 5 years is another. What do you think?
2: Well, let's say three.
0: Okay, let's say three. So here is the question. You're saying you're screwing me out of money that I would be getting in the future. So I want 3 years worth of money. And then as soon as they write you the check, you change your mind and go, nah, you know what? I've stopped donating. And that's exactly if you were suing me, that's what I would say. And how do we know that he's not going to stop after 6 months? And if you're going to go for it, and I don't know, and what is forever? I don't know how much forever is. I mean, is it 200 years? Is it 100 years?
2: You can't donate sperm for a certain amount of time.
0: I don't know. You can theoretically donate sperm forever. You know? I'm still, I'm married. I'm married and, I still practice donating sperm because whenever my wife, says, hey, Bill, let's get frisky tonight. I just give her $300. Say, here, take care of yourself. Leave me alone. That's too personal. The point is, that's too speculative.
2: Yeah, that makes sense, though.
0: Yeah, you're not going to. The only thing you can do is force them to, based on your medical record, force them to put you back on the list. But, there are damages, but it's too speculative. You can't have speculative damages. You can't have damages where, let's say you prevail and get 2 years worth. And then the next week you go, nah, I'm done because I'm in it for the money and I've gotten the money. So why should I go in? This is Handle on the Law.
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0: Welcome back. Handle on the Law. Terry, your turn.
1: Hi.
0: Yes.
1: Hi, Bill. Long-time listener, first-time caller. This is a question I have about Tesla. And what rights do I have in the state of California to remove my husband as the app administrator of my Tesla vehicle?
0: Who?
1: The Tesla was leased under him as an existing customer, and he registered it to me. And I know the state of California has changed laws regarding this recently.

0: in this year.
1: Okay, let's start with, I have absolutely no idea about any laws that have been changed. However, is the Tesla in your name exclusively?
0: Yes, I hold. I have title and registration.
1: Oh, then that's easy. You simply tell Tesla, as an owner of the vehicle, that your husband has been removed as administrator. I don't want him to be administrate my Tesla.
0: The situation is because he was an existing customer and the lease was started under his name.
1: So what?
0: Okay.
1: You own the car.
0: Okay.
1: So what? It's like, I'm selling you the car and there's some kind of an issue. And I say, I used to own the car, but I don't anymore.
0: Right.
1: So that's, I've said many, many times, if my grandmother had Nards, she would be my grandfather. But you know what? She doesn't, which still means she's the grandmother. So you're fine. Just call Tesla and say, I'm history with this. I want my husband to be off of this as an administrator, which you have the right to do as an owner of a Tesla. Of course. Laura. Hi, Laura. Okay. Radio. Okay, Laura, what can I do for you?
2: Oh, hi, Bill. 2 years ago, I was walking my dog. There was a fence in front of the yard, and these two dogs came charging at my dog on a sidewalk. My dog jumped back. They had their garbage can in the parkway. He and I hit the garbage can. When he jumped back, he went back into the street and got hit by a car. He's fine, but it's a $1,600 bill. And I did send them a certified letter telling them that I was going to file a small claims report right after that happened, but I haven't followed through.
1: When you say 2 years, has it been 2 years since the accident?
2: Correct.
1: Over 2 years, under 2 years, to the day?
2: Over 2 years.
1: Yeah, your history. You have 2 years.
2: Even though dogs are considered property?
1: Doesn't matter. It doesn't matter. You have been damaged. Your property was damaged. And you have 2 years to file a lawsuit for property damage. That's basically it.
2: I thought it was three for property.
1: No, I think it's two. I think it's two. But, maybe I'm wrong. Because
2: if it is 3 years?
1: Then you file. Then you're fine. Then you're fine. Then you file. Here's my damages, $1,600.
2: Do I need to send another letter, though?
1: No. Have you already demanded the money?
2: Yes.
1: Okay, you're fine. Then you go ahead and file the lawsuit. Okay.
2: Okay, great. Thank you.
1: I should look that up. I assume it's two. And how hard it would be for me to look that up. But you want to know something? Not only do I do this show and have for decades now, you would think I would know the answer to a question like that. And the reason I probably don't is I just don't care. See how that works? I'm that kind of guy. Janet. Hi, Janet.
3: Good morning.
1: Yes, ma'am.
3: Thank you. I'm involved in a lemon lawsuit, and it started over 2 years ago.
1: Hmm.
3: And at this point, we're pretty frustrated because there's no interaction between us and the lawyer unless I contact them, and it takes multiple, like the last time it was probably cell phone calls and four emails before there's anything that comes back.
1: Yeah.
3: And there's been a hearing and everything without them telling me.
1: Wow, there was a hearing and they didn't tell you there was a hearing?
3: Yes.
1: Ooh, okay. First of all, I was about to tell you that if they didn't contact you, you could argue abandonment of client, and that is really a bad, bad thing for a lawyer. They didn't abandon you, they're just treating you like crap. And so what you do is I'd write them an email. I wouldn't call them anymore. Write an email saying, this feels like you're abandoning me. You refuse to take my phone calls unless I send multiple emails and call you multiple times. And what you did is you went to a hearing and did not inform me of the hearing representing me. And now that's a bad one, too. And you simply say, what is going on? I want to know exactly what is happening. Otherwise, I'm going to the state bar and I'm going to issue a complaint against you. I think that is probably the strongest ammunition that you have.
3: Okay.
1: Try that.
3: Right. Well,
1: okay. What kind of car? By the way, what kind of car?
3: Oh, it's a Buick Envision Avenir. It was top of the line. The night we got it, we had a problem, but I just thought, oh, we'll take it back. They'll fix it. And it's been electrical.
1: Yeah, that's always a problem. It's hard because you're actually suing the manufacturer. You're not suing the dealership. Yeah. And suing manufacturers, right. I mean, you're suing, what is it, General Motors that owns Buick? I think
3: it is.
1: So. So you're suing you're suing General Motors for a defect in manufacturing. And that is no joke because you're not suing the guy next door, because a branch of a tree is over on your property. You're suing General Motors. Now, is it, have you gone to a law firm that specializes in lemon law?
3: Yes, and
1: okay,
3: I
1: good.
3: Hesitate to say their name.
1: No, don't say the name. Don't say the name.
3: Anything, but,
1: because you want to go to a group of attorneys or an attorney that specializes because it's that kind of subspecialty where you want that expertise. But you have done exactly what you're supposed to do. 2 years is a long time. I mean, it can't take months. They don't just roll over. But you have to be given the information and the opportunity to figure out exactly what's going on. David, hello, David. You're up.
4: Hello. Good morning, Bill. I got a question about a plumbing service that I contacted a couple of weeks ago, and they came out and took a look at my exterior storm drains in preparation for El Nino, and they gave me a quote of $2,800 for the hydrojetting of the drains. Well, last week they sent a different company out who performed the services, and once they were completed, they asked for payment. The original quote that I received was $2,800. And when the person who did the service finished, he charged me $1,600, which I paid for with a credit card. Now the company that I originally contracted with is sending me invoices for the full $2,800.
1: Right. Yep.
4: Am I responsible for the difference?
1: Sure. Of course. And I'll tell you why. Because you contracted with them to clean out your storm drains. And that is exactly what they did. And they found a company that would do it for less. But your storm drains were still cleaned out. And you signed a contract saying, you know what? I'm only charging you $1,600. Let me ask you this. What if it were, let me throw a hypothetical at you. So you have a company that's owned by a guy who's going to send his kid out there, and it's going to cost him nothing, no labor. And does that mean that you pay nothing? What they did is they subcontracted out. You agreed to $2,800. The job was done. Yeah, absolutely. Yeah. Yep. You are responsible. Congratulations. I know you really wanted to hear that, didn't you? All right. Tell you something else. If you're in an injury, I've been telling you, talking about that this morning. I've had more than a few phone calls, and it was, you've been rear-ended. In one case, it was a rear-ender, and, you're hurt. And so what do you do? Well, if you're hurt and it's not your fault, then you basically need a lawyer. I mean, there's no way you're going to be able to do this on your own. And the worse you are hurt, the bigger a case it becomes, obviously. 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
4: They are all expected to get more rain as the day goes on. And New York Governor Kathy Hochul says with tonight's full moon, it could create an even worse situation with coastal flooding and powerful rough surf.
5: We expect waves as tall as 20 feet in some areas. Winds will be just as powerful as the waves. Wind gusts exceeding 50, even 60 miles an hour have already been recorded on Long Island.
4: But the most significant impacts are expected in New England. Boston and coastal Massachusetts are facing pounding rain, street flooding, and wind gusts that could reach up to 60 miles an hour later today.
6: Meantime, in the Pacific, Hurricane Nolo is running parallel to the Hawaiian Islands. 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
7: Hurricane Nolo, a Category 2 right now, spinning at about 140 miles to the south of us, and it made its turn to the west, so it will track parallel with the Hawaiian Islands. We expect a lot more rain to come in, and that is a big concern on the Big Island, also in Maui as well. We do expect a lot more rain to come, and that is why the island nation of Hawaii is hunkering down. The county here telling people to stay inside. Do not go out today. As we're seeing emergency officials flanked up and down the roadways and big wind gusts coming in.
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6: President Trump meeting earlier this week with China's President Xi Jinping.
11: President Trump says that Chinese President Xi Jinping agrees that Iran should never have a nuclear weapon. That was during this week's three-day U.S.-China summit here in D.C. But the two did not spend much time talking about things like Taiwan or even AI, according to the president. That is because he says on Taiwan, Xi knows the U.S. position and that that's not changing. Now, for AI, both the U.S. and China have agreed to set up a communication channel for AI-related.
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14: 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And it was time to put up. I had crossed that thin line. 100 plus degrees. We were hot. We were on fire. We were yelling our hearts out. You could feel the intensity rising. Even in our tiredness,

0: 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I told myself, you can suck up the pain for another mile and a half, and you will be a Marine. Not many people believe that I could do it. I don't know where I got the energy from. I don't know where the pain went to. But all I know is that I had what it took. I am a United States Marine.
1: 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The few, the proud, the Marines.
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1: This is Handle on the Law, marginal legal advice where I tell you you have absolutely no case. Now, if you remember the Palisades Eaton fires that happened a couple of years ago, this was probably one of the worst, if not the worst, city fire, major wildfire that happened within a city that I ever remember. 16,000 homes and businesses were destroyed. I mean, this thing went so fast. And I was watching it on TV, as many people do. And I have friends who lost their houses in there. I mean, people that work at the same radio station I do had just literally lost their houses. And these are expensive homes either. Also, I mean, I don't know if any were under $1 million, if not more. But that's Southern California, where a Cracker Jack box is $1 million. And so one of the big issues of the fire is that the city water supply, that's the LA Department of Water and Power, was accused of not having enough water. The fire hydrants went south very quickly because the immense just the immensity of the fire itself was so great, and it was moving at such a rapid pace that every single fire hydrant was being used. And these hydrants, the city water supply, are not designed to have every single one produce water, disperse water, and because it's going to run out of water, the water pressure is going to fall really quickly. Because keep in mind, a lot of the Palisades, this was up a hill where this water pressure really failed, and so there wasn't enough water. Now, the argument was, and I believe this, is that there were 100-mile-an-hour winds going on that fanned the flames. And there were firefighters that literally were driving and running away for their lives. It was moving so quickly. There was no chance that any water would have been able to stop that fire. However, you got to find someone at fault. And so what a lot of these homeowners did is they filed claims against the LA Department of Water and Power, saying that the city failed to ensure adequate water to fight the Palisades fire. And that is a real problem, because if I mean, we're talking in the tens of billions of dollars of damage here. And so a couple of things. First of all, there's the lawsuits were filed. And then in California, the Senate introduced a bill, 1153, that would clarify that public water agencies do not have a duty to design, build, or maintain a water system for wildfire defense or suppression. And the inability to maintain a water supply or water pressure during a wildfire is not a substantial cause of fire damage. The argument is it didn't cause the fire, but it should have had the ability to fight the fire. And one of the defenses are, give me a break. And there's no one could have stopped this fire, which I believe. But the premise is there that the city should take into account wildfires and should have a city water supply that is able to do that. Well, the city comes back and says that water systems are designed for providing safe and clean drinking water and provide water to aid in small structure fires, not designed for climate-driven wildfires, especially of this magnitude. And the lawsuit says it doesn't matter how big, it doesn't matter how hot or expansive or how fast a fire is running, the city has a duty to maintain a water supply that can deal with it. And the city says, you're crazy. That's not our job. And we didn't design it for that job. And if you look at the fire hydrants, they're to douse home fires. You know, not miles of fires. Well, what the state says is, guess what? The cities do not have the duty to do that, do not have the duty to maintain water systems that can deal with that kind of wildfire. Can you imagine the cost of that? Can you imagine they have to repipe the whole city because the pipes themselves aren't big enough? And redo fire hydrants? I mean, it makes absolutely no sense. And then the argument is, what is a water system supposed to do? Aren't they supposed to deliver clean water? Water that you can drink, healthy water, and that's it? So there was also an issue is there was one reservoir that was empty and had been empty for a year because of repairs, and it was up in the hill. But the argument is it wouldn't have helped. And it probably wouldn't have helped. Okay, that's it. Interesting case. I agree with that. I don't know how a city can be forced to do that. Okay. Here's an interesting question. I usually don't do these, but I'm going to. Darren, you're up. Welcome to the show. Yo, Darren. Yes.
2: Yeah, I'm here.
1: Yeah, okay.
2: Hey, Bill. Hey, Bill. I have a question for you. Kind of a strange question, but let's go. Let's shoot it. We have an amazing national debt.
1: Yes, we do.
2: It's outrageous. You know, it's crazy.
1: Right.
2: Question is this. Why don't we just default on the loan?
1: Well, people do
2: that.
1: Tell
2: whoever we owe the money to.
1: Yeah, you could.
2: We're not going to go pound sand. We're not going to pay it. What are they going to do? Repossess America?
1: No, they don't do that. Because you've had countries that have done exactly that. Argentina has done it twice. Greece has done it once, where they default on the money that's owed. And here's what ends up happening. No lawsuits. But what ends up happening is that those countries end up being excluded from the world community of finance. No one touches them. The IMF, the International Monetary Fund, is never going to deal with them, or not for years. It took Argentina almost 15, 20 years to get out of that, and they were able to repay part of it. And they usually restructure the loans. That's what normally happens. Very, very few countries default. So the United States would never default, because if it defaults, it stops being the economy that runs the world. That's it. It just stops. It falls out of it. It becomes irrelevant economically. And the U.S. does not want to be irrelevant economically, particularly when you're talking about. Go ahead.
2: Would we really become economically
1: irrelevant,
2: unmanageable? Because the whole world runs on the dollar.
1: But
2: they can't take us out.
1: Doesn't matter. Let's say you have a bond, you have a stock of General Motors, and it goes bankrupt and it refuses to pay you. You're going to buy more General Motors stock? You don't trust them.
2: No.
1: That's exactly the case. No one would rely on the United States. The dollar would collapse, by the way, as the world currency, because no one would collapse. No one would ever buy a dollar again. So it's a political issue, but legally you can't go bankrupt. Countries don't go bankrupt. What they do is default, as you said. And that's the outcome. So we're just going to go more and more into national debt, on which the interest is going to be 80% of our budget. Okay. I mean, can you imagine $40 trillion? When it was $20 trillion, I went nuts. When it was $10 trillion, I went crazy. It's unsustainable, but it doesn't seem to be. So there's the answer. And bankruptcy, now states can go bankrupt. Isn't that interesting? California could go bankrupt. We've had utilities go bankrupt up in Washington. We've had counties go bankrupt. Orange County here in Southern California, I mean, a very big county. It went bankrupt, but countries don't go bankrupt. But I'll tell you what does happen, and that is if you believe you have privacy, you are completely out of your mind. There is no privacy. It doesn't exist. Here's a story I want to share with you. There was a man whose car insurance jumped 20%, and he had no accidents, no tickets, and he figured, why did that happen so quickly? Well, it turned out that his car was getting all the information about him, that black box, you know, how fast he goes, how quickly he brakes, the turns were not appropriate. And what they did is then data brokers bought that information. And then the data brokers sold that information back to his insurance company. So they could figure out, you know, what, how much to charge him. 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

0: on the law, marginal legal advice. Steve. Hello, Steve. Hello, Steve. You there? The delay. I love the delay. And it ends up... you're told over and over again, don't listen to the radio, and we have a delay, and you have to wait on the phone. And so I'll go ahead and put Steve on hold. Oh, Steve's off the air. Okay. David, you have a question.
1: Yeah, it's my parents are dead.
0: Congratulations. Mine are too.
1: Thanks.
0: Yeah, mine are too. So, you know, we separated at birth. We're brothers, in spirit. Yes. Okay. So they're dead. Now what?
1: So would your property, equestrian property, and, sister's in charge of the trust. It's been over a year and a half. It's pushing 2 years. I mean, how hard can it be?
0: I don't know. I'm not the trustee.
1: Well, you just gut the house. Shoot the horses.
0: Okay, let me ask you this.
1: And then,
0: what's in the trust?
1: Sign in the front yard.
0: Okay, all right, let me ask you this. What is in the trust? And how big is the trust?
1: Here's the problem. The little witch conned me into... The lawyer sent me a letter. He goes, you got 120 days to get a copy of the trust. Now, we were getting along fine. And then... So she's like, yeah, that's what that is. You don't need it. I'm like, fine, just go handle it. Let's get rid of this thing. And now it's been 2 years.
0: Okay.
1: Pushing 2 years in November.
0: All right. Let me ask you this. How big is the trust and what is in the trust? Property, stocks, businesses that are owned. What is in the trust?
1: Pretty much the horse property. It's an acre.
0: Okay.
1: And guns, whatever.
0: All right. So that's easy. And does the trust call for the property to be sold? Do you know?
1: Yes.
0: Okay. Yeah. 2 years is too long. 2 years is too long. And
1: she's a freaking realtor.
0: Yeah. I know.
1: She's a realtor.
0: Years,
1: how hard
0: okay.
1: Can
0: it doesn't
1: be?
0: Matter. Doesn't matter. I don't care if she's a realtor or not because you can list it with a broker. That's what you do. So, I would have a lawyer send her a letter saying you are way too delayed on this. You are in violation of the terms of the trust. That's one thing you want to write. And the other thing is, I don't know if she's getting paid as a trustee because...
1: Me neither.
0: Okay, well, then you need a copy of that trust. And the lawyer has to produce... So the lawyer says, I want that trust and I want it now.
1: So I had a timeline, you know, when the lawyer sent me... So
0: it doesn't matter. No, it's bull. That's bull. That's crap. 2 years. Oh. And if you don't do it within 2 years, somehow what? You can't see the trust? No, that's crap.
1: Here's one more thing.
0: Yeah.
1: Hold up. There's one more thing. Like, I tore a new one, right? Because I was just fed up. And then I go, hey, look, I just want it done. Just give me the name of the lawyer and I'll just talk to him and get a copy. She goes, no.
0: All right. Then you have to get a lawyer to represent you. That's all. And the problem is she's probably going to take the money out of the trust to pay for her lawyer. And so in the end, she'll end up having to pay it, including attorney's fees. And you may also argue that it's a breach of fiduciary trust because a trustee is a fiduciary.
1: Yes.
0: And so, just let her know that she's playing with fire and you're going to need a lawyer to do it. You know, I get it. Yeah, but that's what you do. I mean, you're pissed off at your sister. All right, so beat her up, okay? Yeah, hit her over the head. I don't know. Kathy, welcome to Handle on the Law.
2: Hi. I have a simple question. I have a trust lawyer, and he's very good. However, I changed my trust 3 times in the last 14 years. I asked him 3 months ago to change it again. It's a very simple line. And he keeps saying, I'll do it. Well, I'm going out of the country in 2 months, and I want that trust changed. Do you think I should go to another lawyer?
0: Yes, absolutely. You go to another lawyer.
3: Of course you do.
2: Okay.
3: The lawyer isn't doing the job. So you just go, you don't even tell your lawyer. You just go to another lawyer and change the trust. If you have a copy of the trust, which I assume you do.
2: I do, but I have a fiduciary that's attached to the trust and
3: it
2: everything.
3: Doesn't matter. You can change. You absolutely can change the trust. And it, you call the fiduciary and say, hey, I'm changing the trust. Nothing stops you from changing your trust. It's your trust.
2: Okay. Yeah. How do I find a good lawyer?
3: Well, that's another one. You ask, how old are you, by the way, Kathy?
2: I'm 77.
3: Oh, that's not bad. You sound a lot older, but most of your friends are probably still alive. I would ask them. Ask around, because most people have trust. You like your lawyer, you don't. That's going to be the hard part, is finding a good trust lawyer. The good news is it's very simple, so you don't need a real sophisticated trust lawyer. And so you could probably even go to a paralegal and change it, where you can do it yourself if it's that simple. Yeah, finding a lawyer sometimes is kind of difficult. If you've been injured in an accident, a car accident, you've been rear-ended or T-boned or a slip and fall, or a dog has bitten you, or you've gone to a big box store and the big box has fallen on your head, and you're not at fault, usually that's the case, and you've been injured, also the case, well, then you're dealing with a claim. And you're going after the homeowner or the driver. The insurance company ends up paying for it, but you're going after the driver or the facility or the building, and you'll get a call from the insurance company on the other side, and they'll start negotiating with you, or trying to negotiate with you. You do not want to talk to them. 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Oh, it's not too bad. 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

0: And welcome back. Handle on the Law, Marginal Legal Advice. Aliana or Aliana? How is that pronounced, Alana? How do I pronounce
1: it?
0: Elena. Okay.
1: Elena.
0: This is weird. Elena. Got it. And it's with an A-L-A-I. That's why I was a little confused. All right. What can I do for you, Elena?
1: So two people got together later in life. The female partner brought in more money into a relationship than the male partner. Female has one daughter and they...

0: male partner has three children together. So she passes away, and he passes away 4 months later. So now his three children, and one of the three children is an executor of the trust. They want to have everything separated four equal ways. But well, my belief is that
1: first of all, you talk about an executor, it's a trustee. So everything was in the trust. Did they both put all of their money in a trust, or they keep their money separate?
0: They put both. Everything was in a trust together.
1: Okay, they put it in a trust together. And by the way, how when you say later in life, how old were they?
0: So their children were like teenagers.
1: No, I don't care how old the kids are. How old were they? How old were they? Later in life, they got together. Late 30s? That's not later.
0: Late 30s.
1: Yeah, that's not later in life. That's sort of late 30s. Okay, so they both had separate money. They put it into a trust that I'm assuming that they owned. There was no separation, correct?
0: No.
1: Okay, got it. So you have a trust. Now, usually the way trusts work, and I'm sure this is a case where both of them were trustees of the trust. And if one died, the other one got everything. And if the other one died, then the first one got everything. Okay, so she dies and then he dies. So now you have a trust that there is a trustee who has been named, and there are four kids involved. Does the trust call for the four children to receive money in the event both of them are dead?
0: Yes.
1: Okay, so what's your question? That's easy.
0: Well, mom only had one child, and she's the one who brought most of the money
1: Doesn't matter. It's all predicated on what the trust says. That's it. If it was a single trust that they both put their money into, then you look at the terms of the trust. And if the trust says... The trust says four kids equally, it's split four ways equally. And it doesn't matter if the husband put in $1 and she put in $1 million. It's all in a trust that is owned by both of them with the standard trust. That's easy. Okay. All right. That's the answer. So all four kids get the money equally. Forgot to ask how much money is there because that's always fun. By the way, that's not relevant. It's just that I'm nosy as hell. And so when I practice law, as you know, of course, and I ran a surrogacy agency because that was my practice. So I have potential couples show up and I have them fill out a questionnaire. And I always ask, how much money do you have? Now, ostensibly, it was to make sure they had enough money to pay for a surrogacy situation, which is not inexpensive. But the reality is I was just nosy and wanted to know how much money they made and how much money they had. So there's a lot there. So that's always the case. The other thing I ask for, how much money is in the trust, that's important. Can I do this on my own? Can I write my own trust? Yeah, if there's not much money in it, you go online and write a trust. Now, if there's a lot of money and it's complicated, you don't do that one on your own. Then you get a trust and a state attorney. Let me see. Where's my icon? There he goes, flying around. Juanita. Hello, Juanita. Welcome.
2: Please, you're wasting on yourself.
1: Oh, you Juanita, are you there?
3: Yes, here I am.
1: Oh, God, you sound like you're about to die, Juanita, so let's make this quickly.
3: No, I have a sore throat, of course.
1: You sound like you're 150 years old. How old are you, Juanita?
3: I'm 90 years old,
1: you're 90 years old, and the reason you sound like you're 90 years old is because you have a sore throat. So it's a double hit. Okay, Juanita, what can I do for you?
3: Yes. Well, I have a big problem for my mouth. I am a dental. You know, it is hard for me because I never call, and I don't have no problem, but the big problem I have this time, and the thing is, I don't have nobody to help me, and I hope you understand me, because my English is not that good.
1: Yeah, and don't forget how sore throat and the fact that you're 100 years old. I'll put all that together, yeah. But I'm understanding you. Juanita, I'm understanding you. We're good.
3: Okay.
1: All right, what can I do with you? You got a big problem with your mouth, okay?
3: You know why my problem is? It's a long story.
1: No, we don't do a long story. We can't, no, Juanita, we don't do long stories. First of all, you don't have time to do a long story. Because I don't know if you're going to last till the end of this call. Stars. What?
3: Okay. The highest star. I went to the dentist. Are you there?
1: Yeah, I'm here. I'm listening. You went to the dentist. Got it so far.
3: Yeah, I went to the dentist for a checkup or cleaning. And I went to the wrong dentist because the dentist, he did a deep cleaning, and the thing he did, he filed all my teeth. And
1: he,
3: I don't
1: what
3: have your,
1: wait, wait, wait. He, wait a sec. He did what to your teeth?
3: He filed your teeth?
1: So you look like a vampire now? Who the hell files teeth at a cleaning?
3: Yeah, I'm ready for Halloween. Yes, we're right. You're right.
1: Oh, God. Okay, so he filed all of your teeth? Boy, that's an interesting dentist.
3: Oh, my teeth.
1: Yeah, so, okay, wow. Okay, so you have no problem chewing meat, do you?
3: Oh, I just can't eat nothing.
1: Oh, okay.
3: And
1: got it.
3: So what's
1: your question?
3: For seven months.
1: Is it still that bad? Anita, you have to answer my questions. Is it still that bad? Can you still not eat?
3: Oh, yeah.
1: Okay, good.
3: Yeah,
1: all right. Well, it's good case-wise. Okay. So what's your question?
3: She's seen me too. Where is the same company? It's
1: okay, I don't care about the name. I don't care about the name of the company. So you want to know if you have any kind of a case.
3: The same.
1: He sent you to another dentist. This is a lot of fun I'm having. Okay, what did he...
3: It's the same dentist.
1: Okay, got it. So he filed all your teeth, that's kind of interesting. That's wild.
3: The same company.
1: You want to know what to do about it, I'm assuming. All right.
3: Yes.
1: Okay, good. All right, good. Let's start with you're 90 years old, frankly, Juanita, I don't know if you actually need teeth at 90, because you can always have someone chew your food for you. You know, there are caregivers out there, that help elderly people so they can chew your food. So assuming you don't want to do that, assuming you don't want to go there, you might have a dental malpractice case. You could. The fact that you're 90 years old is, it used to be critical. Now, not so much anymore, because now they do surgeries on 90 years old. They do knee replacement on people that are 90 that they never did. So I want you to go to my website. 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

0: Welcome back. Handle on the Law, Marginal Legal Advice. Kathy. Hello, Kathy. What can I do for you?
1: Hi, Bill.
0: Yes, ma'am.
1: Hi, Bill. It's about an inheritance. My mom died years ago, and I knew she had a little bit of money in her checking account, but my brother went ahead and got a small estate affidavit and got it notarized and took all the money, and he won't give me any of it.
0: Ooh.
1: And
0: do you know how much?
1: I know.
0: Do you know how much?
1: She had 30,000. 30,000 she had.
0: Okay, so. That's a chunk of money. That is a chunk of money. Okay, do you know, was his name on the bank account? Was he also a co-owner?
1: Nope. No, it was just her.
0: Okay, so how did he get access? Who notarized it?
1: He got a small estate affidavit after someone dies after 40 days.
0: Okay, I understand that. I understand that. Yeah. So you don't have to go through probate. When he filed the affidavit and he took the money out, he said that he is the only beneficiary, they asked.
1: Yeah, he put
0: right. Nobody else. He just put himself, right?
1: Nobody else.
0: Okay.
1: Yes.
0: He committed fraud.
1: He had it notarized.
0: Okay. He can notarize it because that's his signature. They're notarizing, all the notary is doing is notarizing his signature. So, notarization doesn't mean anything because he says, here I am, notarize this, and I've signed it. I mean, I have documents signed all the time. They don't care what the document is. They're just there to make sure that I'm me. All right. So he committed fraud.
1: Oh, yeah.
0: Straight out, he committed fraud. He basically stole money, from you.
1: Yeah.
0: And with that, it's a crime. But the authorities are going to do nothing about it because that's what they do under these circumstances. So at this point, he owes you $15,000. And what I would do in your case, I mean, you can't get a lawyer to take $15,000 because that becomes crazy. I mean, it's possible, depends on the statute, whether, there is a statutory provision that under these circumstances, you can get attorney's fees. And I don't know the answer to that. And you can call a probate and estate lawyer, who will give you that information. Just say you talk to me and after, the lawyer stops laughing, then you ask the question, whether attorney's fees fly. The other thing you can do, and this one is the easiest part, is that you file a small claim suit, but you can only do it for $12,500, Kathy. That's it. You'd have to waive $2,500 and basically screwed you out of $2,500. But you get $12,500, or at least you'll get a judgment of $12,500. Now, you have to prove it. You've got to prove it.
1: Either.
0: How do you know that he filed the affidavit? Do you have a copy of it?
1: Yeah.
0: Okay, good.
1: It's a bad copy.
0: Oh, it doesn't matter. As long as you have a copy of it, it doesn't matter. And then you just prove that he took the money, which is fairly easy to do, and you go for your $12,500. And that's what I would do. That's the easiest you can do. I mean, that's, I don't want to go on, but that's basically it.
2: Hi, Jody. Welcome to Handle on the Law.
3: Hello. How are you?
2: Yes, ma'am.
3: Okay, yes. My husband got bit by a dog. He's sitting on a bike on the street, and this dog runs out from this house and bites him on the ass.
2: Okay, great.
3: And he's,
2: an ass bite from a dog.
3: Yes.
2: Okay, how big a dog, and when you say it bit him on his ass, what kind of bite was it?
3: Okay, it was a German Shepherd type dog.
2: Ooh,
3: and
2: excellent.
3: It did draw blood, okay, but it didn't, it wasn't a bad bite.
2: Yeah,
3: okay,
2: Jody, Jody, there's not much there. There isn't. I mean, so it drew some blood, and it's not like, for example, if it's a model, right, who makes a living doing makeup, and a dog bites her and it draws blood and there's any kind of a scar, that's a huge case. I'm assuming your husband is not an ass model.
3: No, he's not.
2: See, there you go. And so let me tell you, the dog's owner is responsible, but now what? You know, what are you going to sue for? You're not going to go to small claims court. Now, whatever medical costs you can sue for, costs are incurred, you absolutely can sue for it. You can make that demand and you will get that. And so let's say you go to the ER room and it's $200 or ER room. It's $9,000 or whatever it is.
3: Yeah.
2: And you need a shot, a tetanus shot or a rabies shot, whatever the hell it is. And you, and the owner of the dog won't pay. So you sue the owner of the dog for those medical damages, the medical costs, as well as the cost of lawsuit, and the service. Okay, so that'd be another $100 and $150. So if it was $200 going to the doctor plus the cost of the lawsuit, you're going to get $350. That's a dead bang winner.
3: Right.
2: But anything beyond that, no. Did he go to the doctor?
3: Yes, he did.
2: Okay, and what are the costs?

0: I'm not exactly sure.
1: Whatever those are, Jody, those are legitimate damages that you or he will collect.
0: Okay.
1: All right?
0: Okay.
1: And ask him to become an ass model. There's real money in there.
0: Okay.
1: I just want you to know. Very few people know about that. Hey, John, welcome.
2: Oh, hi, Bill. I'm looking at a grocery store ad, and they come out every week, and a large part of the advertisements require digital coupons.
1: Yeah.
2: They're digital deals.
1: Yeah.
2: And yet there's a good part of, I mean, there's some people, like myself, that don't have computers.
1: Okay.
2: And yet we're not able to get in on these deals, and they're
1: okay.
2: very good, too.
1: Right.
2: And I wondered, I told them, I think this is clear discrimination. You don't want the business from certain people because
1: they don't
2: measure up to
1: you. And your question is?
2: Your standards. So do you think that is discrimination? Would there be
1: Yes, it is. But let me put it this way. I just went to the supermarket, and I was supposed to get wine. And here is the sign that says, if you buy six bottles at a time, so it was at a Ralph's actually, if you buy six bottles of wine at a time, you get a 30% discount. But you have to do that.
2: Yeah.
1: And I'm going to, but wait a sec, that's not fair. You're forcing me to buy six bottles to get the discount. I want the discounted price on one bottle. And so the deal they're saying is, if you want the sale price, John, you come up with a digital ad. That's simply how we operate. Nothing more, nothing less.
2: So they can do it.
1: Of course they can do it. Now, how about this? You take a coupon that you have to cut out of the paper. But I don't have a pair of scissors. Therefore, it's discrimination. Because I don't have the ability to hand you the paper. You see,
2: they're simple to get. Like, if you had the money, you could buy six bottles of wine. But this, it's impossible unless you have a computer and you're.
1: That's okay. Well, you can go to the. You know what? You can go to the library, John. They have computers.
2: I don't know.
1: And it costs you 5 cents to print a paper to print it out.
2: I don't know if they'd tell me.
1: I don't know. But the answer is yes. First of all, it is discrimination because they're saying if you want to get this deal, here's what you have to do. For example, I am a member of, now back to Ralph's, which is a supermarket that I happen to, there's one down the street, and so I'm there all the time. And in order to get a deal, sometimes I have to have email. They won't let me. They won't let me make a deal. I put my Rouse card down, and I've signed up for it. And if you don't sign up for one, you know what? You don't get the deal.
2: Yeah.
1: So you're out of luck. Yeah, completely. And by the way, who doesn't have a computer in this day and age? I mean, who? He may be the first one I've seen in a long time. Okay, we are done, and I'm about to say goodbye. 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
1: Wind warning. Winds kick us to 60, 65 miles an hour through the overnight hours. The winds here will die down, calm down by tomorrow morning. And then after we get through the high tide at lunchtime tomorrow here on the North Shore, we'll be in much, much better shape. But a long duration nor'easter. The water tries to go out and it can't. So each successive tide is higher than before.
2: And the storm knocking out power to roughly 100,000 customers in the region. Meantime, Hurricane Nolo is taking aim at Hawaii. Sustained winds are 100 miles an hour, but it's expected to become a major hurricane by early tomorrow morning. Nolo is still a powerful Category 4 storm with 145-mile-an-hour winds off the Mexico coast. Well, after Iran proposed the deal to reopen the Strait of Hormuz, President Trump rejected that offer.
3: President Trump says he is still open to negotiations, but he found that this proposal, the demands that Iran placed on the U.S. under it, to be too bold, given the economic condition that Iran has put itself in. Listen.
4: What they want to do is immediately open the Hormuz Strait. You know why? Because they're dying. 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Because they have no money coming in. Because they get their money from the Hormuz Strait.
3: Now, President Trump says that his Chinese counterpart during this week's three-day state visit agrees that Iran should never have a nuclear weapon. But the president did not address whether to spoke about alleged aid that Beijing has provided to Iran.
2: Fox's Alexandria Hoff. 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
17: Verlander allowed 2 runs and 5 hits while striking out 6 in his 91-pitch outing against the Pirates, the final of his career. When he was taken out of the game, his 7-year-old daughter Genevieve met him on the mound. Needless to say, that's when the emotions got the best of everyone. 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

0: take you back to the past on Art Bell Somewhere in Time.
1: We are discussing the UPS strike. I have on the line a member of the Teamsters Freight Employees Local Union number 480, or at least the facts came from there. He's David Bowden, or Bowden, we'll find out in a moment. He is actually a business agent and a member of the Southern Negotiating Committee for the union. And I have a whole bunch of UPS folks on the line. And this goes a whole lot farther than just the fate of individual UPS employees, or even UPS for that matter, or the union, but it is now becoming a national matter because many small businesses, my sponsors, all small business is beginning to suffer. And a lot of these businesses operate, as employees do, on a very small margin. And a lot of them are beginning to teeter. So I'm paying attention to this strike. We'll get back to a discussion of it in a moment.
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0: As you may know, earlier in the day, there was a tragedy in Nashville. As a manager trying to deliver some packages, his truck overturned, I believe, went over an overpass in Nashville. Well, guess what? Here's David. How do I pronounce your last name?
1: It's Artis Bowden, like the coach down in where is it, Florida?
0: Bowden. Okay, David Bowden. And David, you're a business agent. That's and a correct. Member of the Southern Negotiating Committee. What does a business agent do?
1: Well, I represent the United Parcel Service employees down here, and I sort of, I'm a grievance handler. I process grievances and try to resolve issues and disputes that arise between the employer and the employee, and that's my main role and function.
0: Okay. As a member of the Southern Negotiating Committee, what do you do?
1: Well, as a member of the negotiating committee, Art, you got to understand, and me, the listeners, that I don't know if there's anybody listening to this other than UPS employees right now, but if there are, you've got to understand that I think there's roughly or approximately 13 different conferences or supplemental issues involved in this. You have national language, which is common to all supplements, and then you have your different geographical regions that may have a little bit slightly different pay rates and
0: sure.
1: holidays or vacations that are observed in that part of the country. But we have 13 different regions. I work in the Southern region, and I was a member of the negotiating committee for the Southern region.
0: David, would you care to comment at all on the tragedy that occurred there in Nashville earlier today?
1: Yeah, first off, we would like to, express our deepest sympathy to the employee and his family. It was a horrible accident. It was a member of management out doing hourly work. We feel very, sympathetic toward the family. The story I have it is he was actually a regional safety trainer.
0: Oh, boy.
1: For the company and had just recently acquired a CDL. I think at some point, maybe 15 years ago, he used to be a tractor-trailer driver, but had since gone into management. And had been, quite a while since he drove a tractor trailer, and tractor trailer driving is a learned skill. And
0: sure.
1: You really need to, have hands-on training, and the company right now is so desperate to try to move some of this volume that's still in the system, as well as maintain the facade of keeping the business running that they're putting, we feel, people that are not qualified out on the road.
0: So more of this could happen?
1: Well, a lot more of it could happen, especially at the point that the company decides to start bringing in subcontractors, because UPS has, I have some qualms with their safety record in some areas, but their driver training programs, at least, when I was there, I worked for the company 20 years, was excellent. They had an excellent driver training program and emphasized safety, and used to give quarterly rides where they would ride with the employee every 3 or 4 months and grade them. And so they emphasized safety above all else, and we have actually the best safety record on the road as a group.
0: All right, what do you say about the company's latest offer? There are a lot of drivers and feeder drivers and people that have called the show this night already saying, look, we want to vote.
1: Okay. I would say that a lot of people are just getting really tuned in to what collective bargaining is. And collective bargaining, what you have is you have two sides that sit down at a table. And they both are at some distance, everybody goes from the extreme to somewhere at a moderating point that both sides can live with. In the case of the company, And as you well know, we have declared from the beginning that this is an unfair labor practice strike based on the pretense that the company has come forward and met us on our proposals, and then at the 11th hour, as they did on the day before the contract expired on the 31st, reversed their position and gone back to a more regressive position, which they had earlier put out. Now, that we've consider that an unfair labor, we consider that bad faith bargaining. You spend hours and hours and hours negotiating across the table, and you both come to a point that you can agree on, and then the company comes back and says, well, we changed our mind, we're not going to do that.
0: There's no talks going on now?
1: No, there are not. Not that I know of. I haven't heard any of today. And let me just say, you know, to all your listeners out there, the proposals on the table now, the hardcore proposals have been on the table. The issues of the part-time, full-time job issue, the issues on subcontracting, the issue on the pension has been on the table for 4 to 5 months now. And if your small business is hurrying, I myself have my package car drivers going out into the community. We have good community support in Nashville, and I feel that the community is behind us on this issue. This is an issue that strikes deep into the heart of all working families.
0: Do you think that'll last a week or two from now?
1: Well, I don't know, but what I wanted to say, let me finish and say that if the small business is upset, don't be upset with the employees and the Teamsters. The man in charge right now, the chief CEO, is Jim Kelly. I'll give you his address, and you can write him. His address is United Parcel Service, World Headquarters, 55 Glen Lake Parkway, Northeast, Atlanta, Georgia, 30328.
0: Write
1: Jim Kelly.
0: Hold on. If you're going to give an address, give it twice.
1: Okay, Jim Kelly.
0: Right.
1: CEO, United Parcel Service, World Headquarters, 55 Glen Lake Parkway, Northeast, Atlanta, Georgia, 30328. And tell Jim to come back to the table and get down to some serious bargaining. Mr. Carey is a somebody said on the one of the news shows the other day, is this a Ron Carey issue, a diversion to keep the heat off of you over these internal union politics? And Ron said, well, it wasn't that, but it was, if you wanted to label it a Ron Carey issue, it is, in that Ron Carey does not believe in part-time America. We don't have part-time mortgages. We don't have part-time doctor bills. We don't have part-time automobile allowance, expenditures, and so we want full-time jobs. The company has lost more money in the last 7 days than what they would have given up had they agreed to the proposals that have already been put forward. So now, that ought to make the small businesses mad.
0: Yep. Is it down to a matter of personalities and stubborn people?
1: Well, I think it's a matter of bad business sense on the part of Mr. Kelly. And I would, if I was a shareholder in UPS, I would be jumping up and down. We were not asking for unrealistic. You got to put it in perspective. The Teamsters Union gave UPS latitude when they went into the air business with this part-time workforce. And in the last 4 years, in that they were growing, they were having to expand the business, and they were having to buy airplanes and set up these facilities, which is extremely expensive. We gave them a lot of latitude in the previous contracts with the part-time workforce so that they could do this under the pretense, under good faith bargaining, that they would in turn reciprocate at some point and make good full-time jobs out of this.
0: All right, David, what would you say to an employee, and a lot of them have called already, and I can summarize what they've said. They've said, look, I can't take it. I'm out a week, going into the second week. The strike support funds are about to end. I've got a family. I'm going to resign the union and go to work. What do you say to that group?
1: Well, I would say to them that they need to look within themselves. Collective bargaining and unionism is not about one person and one person's needs. It's about a community effort, and it's about what's good for everyone involved, not just myself. Everybody looks in the mirror every morning and thinks of me, me, me. Look at what your children and your grandchildren, what's the legacy you're going to leave for them? That's what we're fighting for. We're fighting for full-time jobs. Unions have always stood for middle-class America, and UPS is at the top of the pile on setting standards on pay issues and on health and safety issues. And that is what we're fighting for. And if people want to take the easy buyout and I don't know. What do you do to put a little steel in people's backbone? Who knows? I guess it depends on how you're raised.
0: All right. Let's bring a couple of them on. They may well be on your side. I would think the majority will be first-time caller line. You're on the air with Art Bell and David Bowden. Hello?
1: Hi.
0: Yes.
1: Hello.
0: Where are you? Caller?
2: Hello?
0: Yes.
2: Hello.
0: Yes,
2: hello.
0: You. It's you, dear. Go ahead.
2: I just want to say there's a whole bunch of different concerns and issues for our short-term part-timers. And
0: are you a part-timer?
2: Yes, I'm part-timer. I'm sort of been there for 3 years, and I'll probably just be there until I'm done with school. A lot of us part-timers, we've only been there for a couple years and won't stay that much longer. We won't break the picket line, but we just might not be coming back to UPS when the strike is settled. A lot of people are looking for new jobs right now, and they're not going to be going back when the strike is over.
0: So, in other words, if you had an opportunity to vote tomorrow, you'd vote to go back to work?
2: I might vote to go back to work, not necessarily to end negotiations, because a lot of part-timers are disgusted with the way they've been treated, you know, over the past few years. Because for part-timers, a lot of the concerns is not pension or full-time jobs, because they don't want to work full-time. Part-time is fine for them. The main concerns for us is the wage increases. And in letters that they've sent to all the UPS employees, they had said it would cost them twice their annual profits to have a jointly run pension plan and a dollar raise per year, which I don't think that's true.
0: All right, David, there are a lot of people like that young lady, David, who say, look, I've been there a couple of years. I'm not going to be there more than a couple more years. I really don't care about all of this. And if I could vote tomorrow, I'd vote to go back to work. Is that why the union probably doesn't want to vote right now?
1: No. Let me just say this. You know, I was saying the same thing 20 years ago because I was in college and working part-time. And I'm very sympathetic to her situation in that she feels that she probably won't make a career out of UPS. But there's the rate of pay down here in Nashville is $8 for loaders, unloaders, and $9 for $9 for sorters, and $8 for all others, so you have an $8 and $9 an hour rate.
0: Right.
1: The unemployment rate in the Nashville area is something like 1%, or less than 1%. They bring these kids in here, they stick them in a 40-foot trailer, they say, we want you to unload this trailer in 1 hour, and then on down the line, they got a guaranteed 3 hours. They guarantee them 3 hours. So they, you know, nine out of ten of the people that they bring through the gate and hire in, they walk out because they say, I can go down to McDonald's and make $7.50 and not have to pick up anything heavier than a French fry basket. The pay issue is something for the part-timers. We're not opposed to part-time jobs. We want there to be. If someone wants to work part-time, we definitely encourage that. And we're not opposed to part-time jobs. What we are opposed to is the continual attrition of full-time jobs and the company not replacing them.
0: Mm-hmm.
1: They came up with this hocus-pocus, we're going to create 10,000 jobs in the next 4 years, but what they're not telling the public is they're going to lose that many through attrition. And so what we have is a flat line. The company's growing, the profits are bigger, the opportunity's greater, but yet everything is stagnated on the full-time level. And I personally, speaking as a business representative, have many, many employees that work 45, 50, 60 hours a week, year after year, and are part-time, and have part-time benefits, and they can't schedule anything. They don't know whether to buy a house because...
0: Sure.
1: Yeah, it's tough.
0: How long do you think the union can realistically hold out, David, without the membership beginning to splinter and fall apart, or without so much damage being done that nobody can recover?
1: Well, I wake up and say my prayers every day. I feel that on this issue, I feel the union has the moral high ground, and I feel that the country is behind us on this issue. The community in the Nashville area is behind us. The whole labor movement in this country is behind us. And from what I hear from the labor secretary and just my own gut feeling, I feel President Clinton believes in this issue, that part-time America just doesn't work.
0: All right.
1: And we're not opposed to part-time.
0: I understand. All right. Wild Card Line, you're on the air with David Bowden. Hi. Hello there.
3: Hi.
0: You're on the air, sir.
3: All right. I'm a full-time driver here in Texas. Been driving 15 years. You still there?
0: Yeah.
3: Okay.
0: Yeah.
3: I've got a couple things I want to say. First of all, on the issue of President Clinton getting involved in this, Teamsters, I believe, backed President Clinton, so I don't see him getting involved in this in the near future whatsoever. Secondly, I was on vacation when the strike authorization went out for vote, and I do want to vote whether to ratify the contract or not. Thirdly, when I got back from vacation, I had calls on my machine from union members stating that if I did not show up at the picket line, my insurance benefits would cease. Let's see.
0: All right, listen, we're toward the bottom of the hour here. Can you both hold on?
3: All right.
0: All right, and how about you, David?
1: Sure.
0: Just hang tough with us for a little while, if you would.
1: Well, okay.
0: On the other hand, if you have to go, I understand.
1: No, that's fine. I'll hold.
0: All right, David. Hold on, then. David Bowden, who is a member of the Southern Negotiating Committee and dead flat tired in Nashville, where they had the tragedy earlier today, and my caller from Texas, both will be back after the break.
4: 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More Somewhere in Time coming up.

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1: Hi, I'm Danica Patrick and proud aunt. 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
1: That's what a lot of UPS employees are doing right now, is counting flowers on the wall and not much else. I have with me David Bowden, who is a member of the Southern Negotiating Committee. He's in Nashville, where a tragedy occurred earlier today, and he's had a rough, long day. So I appreciate your sticking it out, David. We'll be right back.
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0: Still there?
1: No problem. Yeah, anything for the calls, Art.
0: All right. Well, at least a lot of people are getting to hear you. Here is the employee from Texas back on the air again.
2: Art.
0: Yeah, we both hear you just fine. Go ahead.
2: Okay. Let me go on here, okay? I've been given a shift to work down at the picket line, which I will honor the picket line because I will not cross with my fellow employees down there. I'm fortunate. My wife's a professional lady, so I can withstand this a bit longer than most of the guys. I've been given a 21-hour shift for the week, Monday through Sunday, at a rate of $55 a week. Most of the people who cross the picket line down here at my hub are part-timers. And these are the people of which the union says that this thing is a part-time issue, which the guys I work with down here in Texas feel that it's a pension issue here involved. We've got 300 to 400 drivers, I believe, here that run out of the hub, and I think 14 of them have crossed the picket line down here. I myself would rather see UPS control the pension here, because now as it is, my monies that go into the pension plan that are controlled by Teamsters not only goes for the Teamster membership that works at UPS, but for all Teamster employees throughout the U.S. And I believe that a UPS run pension plan would better benefit the UPS employees, because the monies that we would put into this pension plan would go to UPS employees solely.
0: David, you want to comment on that?
1: Well, I don't, you know, the issue of, you know, he talked about several different things, and you know, I have a tendency to drift. I've been up so long, but I hear a lot of frustration in his voice, and you know, I of course I've been getting it all day line, day long out on the line, but the issue on the pension plan, my main problem with it, as well as the negotiators, is that, for example, when Eastern Airline, they maintain the employees' pension program, and so when they started coming on hard times, they used that money to float the airplanes a while longer.
0: Yep.
1: And what happened at the point that they went bankrupt, the employees ended up with nothing. And so under the Teamsters pension plan under Central States is what that gentleman in Texas falls under. That's administered by, it's either 5 or 6 union representatives and 5 or 6 company, or it might be 4, but it's an equal number. And it's also governed and overseen by ERISA, which is a federal agency, and keeps it in line and keeps it from doing things that it shouldn't be doing. Now, what the company's proposal is, they would be not controlled by ERISA, and they would be able to take that money. They had a program with UPS they started back in, years ago. It was called the Thrift Plan. It was sort of a profit-sharing program that they did, and they had it for many, many years, and without anyone's, without coming to the membership or to the employees, the company took it on themselves to stop that program. And that's an example of what could happen with the pension. The gentleman, if he would read the proposals that the company has given on the pension issue, he needs to read the fine print in it, because the fine print says that, number one, once you reach your Social Security age, where you start drawing Social Security, they're going to deduct that from the payment that they would give you. Say if they're offering $3,000 for 30 and out, or $3,500, or whatever it is they're offering, at the point that you start drawing Social Security, you would deduct your Social Security from that amount, and you would get that much less on your pension. It also says that these benefits will be maintained at no less than what is in effect of May 1997. I believe that's what it says. So, on a, for example, a 25 and out right now under Central States is only $1,500 a month. So the company at any time could cut the benefit down to $1,500 a month. Let me also say that the pension issue with Central States has been resolved. in that Central States trustees have agreed to a higher benefit that matches what UPS has already put on the table. So why is the company continuing to drag this, like Ron Carey said, it's not a red herring, it's a dead sardine that they're dragging around the room. The issue's resolved. The money's been negotiated, and the trustees have agreed to the benefit. But the company wants their hands on this money. And let me just say this to all the listeners. UPS is one of 11 companies in the whole country. There's only 11 of them, and they're one of them. They're AAA rated. And they just went out and negotiated a loan about 4 months ago for $3 billion to invest into their air operation. Now, if UPS were sitting on all this pension money right now, and with the strike going on, where would your money go? Would it go to pay the interest on that note? Would it go to pay the principal on that note? Where would that money go? Who would control it? You wouldn't be, because you'd be out on the picket line. So we're not going to let the company have that money to use as a stick, to beat the employees over the head with every time they want something better in their contract. Also, in regards to your $55 a week, brother, all I can tell you is that you're going to, at some point, you got to fight for something. It hurts. I know you're hurting for your money, and it irritates you that you're having to walk the strike line. But I'm telling you that most people in it that have had their ear to the ground on this thing, and the employees, I've been telling all my employees, save your money. Prepare to go one day longer than they can go. And I don't believe the company is going to be able to maintain it. They need to get real and get back to the table. All right. They are hemorrhaging.
0: Does all that make sense to you, caller?
2: Well, it kind of does, but there are always two sides to the story. I'm a little confused, a little mixed up.
1: And that's by design.
2: I've been paying dues for 15 years, every month. And I have a real problem with this $55 a week for 21 hours work. And I'd also like to make one more point here. As you probably are aware, that the work that we are losing as a company now at UPS is a lot of it is going to non-union companies. Are you aware of that? I'm sure you are.
1: Yes, and I'm not sure that some of that's not by design on the company's part. This may sound a little off the wall, and I think this guy's been up 16 or 17 hours, and he's talking a little flaky, but the company went to a new system, Art, about a year ago. They called it remote delivery. I mean, I was in package car delivery back in the mid-70s where you didn't bring a package back. You got it delivered no matter what, or at least made the attempt to, and we made three attempts. The company has since gone to what they call remote, where these people on these rural routes, if you've got one box out way off the beaten path, the company wants you to remote that. In other words, sit on that box for a number of, until you get X number of boxes going out in that area where it makes it cost effective for you to go out in that area. I'm of the opinion that, the company could be, it may be beneficial to the company for the strike going in that maybe they won't lose ground volume. That's something to think about. They want more air. They want to increase their air profits, get more into the premium services because they're losing it. They see that the tariffs, when UPS was open up, especially in Texas, the tariff, that was before deregulation, and the tariffs control that said that you must service all the people. You can't go in and just cherry pick the cream of the crop like Federal and Roadway Express is doing, RPS is doing. And now UPS can, since deregulation, UPS could do the same thing, but because of this commitment that they have historically got themselves into, they're doing it. So maybe by design through this, maybe the UPS is, it wants a strike.
0: All right.
1: That's why they're so entrenched.
0: David, here's a business person down in Florida, actually a doctor, I believe. Doctor, you're on the air with David Bowden in Nashville. Hello.
3: Hi, how are you?
0: All right.
3: Hello, Doc.
4: Hi, how are you doing, David?
1: Well, I'm kind of wore out, but I may be having to come see you for a visit after.
4: No. I don't do that anymore. otherwise, I wouldn't be using a lot of UPS services. We manufacture and distribute skincare products throughout the world, and the bulk of our business had been shipped by UPS. 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And fortunately, we have a good relationship with the post office, who has been very loyal. We go there every day.
1: Right.
4: We take a variety of packages that are rather small. And they've taken everything we've been able to put out to them since the strike started. Thank goodness. All of our COD orders, the whole nine yards.
1: Great.
4: I hate to say it, but the packages are getting there quicker, more reliably, and with lower cost to the customers. And I don't think I'll be going back to UPS when it's over, so I think the union's actually done me a favor. We're saving money for our customers.
1: Well,
4: in fact, I don't think I'll allow any union employees in my business anymore because, excuse me, if you gentlemen want to go on strike and tell a company how to run their business, I suggest that you quit, start your own shipping company, and let's see how good of a job you can do.
1: And
4: yeah, see how your employees complain to you. Because if I was the CEO of UPS at this moment, I would fire every one of you. You'd have been gone days ago. And I'd have been out looking for new drivers. I would not waste another breath on it.
1: Yeah.
4: And
1: well,
4: that's exactly what I would. And if you were working for me and you went on strike, you'd be gone.
1: Sure.
4: Because you're using business owners as pawns. And let me tell you, we don't like it. And a lot of us are not going to put up with it. And I don't hold anything against the company. It's their policy, how they do things. If they want to have a lot of part-timers, that's their business. Mm-hmm. If you don't like it, quit. Go find another job. Start your own business. I like to see Mr. Carey run a shipping supply half as efficiently.
1: Okay.
4: He's probably never had a business of his own. He doesn't know the downside. You guys want all the benefits of owning a business, but you do not want the responsibilities. So I have no sympathy for you.
0: All right, let him reply. David?
1: Well, I mean, coming from a doctor, you know, I could, I'm not going to say that all doctors
4: I don't practice
1: hold that
4: anymore.
1: Viewpoint, but I would say that you've probably been self-employed pretty much all your life, haven't you, Doc?
4: That's correct.
1: And what you've got to understand about UPS is that UPS, all the managers and supervisors, the shareholders of the company, the people that own the company, the bosses, you know, they came off the street and they hired in as hourlies, the same hourlies that are basically on strike right now. They made a decision at some point to go into management, and at the point they go into management, then they start acquiring stock. Christmas. Well, the point is that it's not like some poor little rich kid that got himself through medical school and was set up in a medical practice. That this is a company that is made by the employees, and
4: I've got one on the line right now. I've got an employee on the line listening right now, has no college, no training, poor as can be, and he agrees with me, and he's sitting right here listening to you. And I'm not a little rich boy. I work for everything. I'm sorry.
1: Yeah.
4: I paid back school loans and the whole nine yards.
1: Did you?
4: I'm afraid so.
1: Yeah.
4: Every penny.
1: You know, a lot of people aren't that fortunate to even be able to get a loan. I mean, they have to, you know, have to do manual labor.
4: You have to be persistent.
1: Eke it out any way they can.
4: Depends on how bad you want it, sir.
1: Excuse me?
4: Depends on how bad you want it. If you just want to sit back and let someone take care of you, fine. Don't tell them how to run the business. If you have ambition and you want to get out there, it can be done. Trust me.
1: Well, you know,
4: You just have no ambition. You want someone to take care of you.
1: Okay. That's your opinion. I'm happy that you have it. There's a lot of people that feel the way you do.
4: Well, you just lost a big account.
1: Well, I didn't lose it.
4: Yeah, you did, because there's a job that's not there for someone to pick up. I also understand.
1: You could cut your nose off to spite your face if you wanted to.
4: Can I ask you a quick question? Is it true that the number of packages on a route affects the driver's income?
1: No, not unless they're on incentive. And if they're on incentive, what do you care anyway? You're not going to use this anymore.
4: Well, just curious. Because we had a rep of a competitor in here one day when our driver was in.
1: Well, I think
4: he got rather upset.
1: I think that applies to RPS. I think
4: it was RPS.
1: Yeah, it's RPS. That's not UPS.
4: It wasn't RPS, but anyway.
1: It wasn't?
4: No.
0: All right, Doctor. Thank you. I appreciate the comment. East of the Rockies, you're on the air with David Bowden in Nashville.
5: Hi, Art.
0: Hello.
5: How are you?
0: I'm all right.
5: I'm a driver out of Woodbridge, and that's in the Michigan area.
0: All right.
5: And basically, I see two issues that are significant. We could get back to work if the company would be more than willing to first not allow part-timers to handle ground packages, because what I've been given as a handout from the union saying that the company wants to now expand the part-timers into delivering ground packages. In at least in our area, and I was kind of shocked by an earlier caller who said he was a part-time feeder driver. I've never heard of that.
0: Is that a national issue, David?
1: The yes, it is. It is. It's a very big national issue.
5: So, Art, if you could just let me go on.
0: Go.
5: Okay. First, we have to go back a little bit in history of the part-timers. It was around 1962, 1963. Every inside job that was in the which would be handling the packages to load the trucks or to unload them, that at one point in time was all full-time work. By 1976, every inside job that I just talked about became a part-time job at full-time rate. Then it slowly eroded to this lower tier rate of $8 to $10 an hour or $8 to $12 an hour, which comes out to roughly between $8,000 and $10,000 a year annually, which is poverty. And yes, they do get benefits, but it's still at poverty rate. Okay, now the UPS wants to further erode the part-timers by only allowing the part-timer being hired in under this new contract and only give that individual the benefits, and then he has to purchase the benefits. And this is in there in the company handout I think it comes out to $25 a person. Now, that's the way I understood it. I could be wrong.
0: It's clear then you support the strike.
5: Without a doubt.
0: Well, listen, we don't have enough time. Caller, thank you. David,
1: he's absolutely right on his issues, and I'm sure glad to get a little bit of a supportive call after the doc got through with me. I feel like I just had a hysterectomy, but anyway, I want all the callers to understand that UPS has been the major mover and shaker on trying to gut OSHA, to try to gut the NLRB, and for them right now to call for government, they're talking out of both sides of their mouth.
0: All right, David, listen, I know you're tired, and I've got to go, and I've got a bunch of stuff I got to do, so right. I'm going to say thank you. Yeah, I think you represented the union side just fine.
1: And keep

0: faith members, y'all can hold out one day longer. I know you can. And come to Nashville and enjoy Music City.
1: All right, David. Thank you. That's David Bowden in Nashville. I'll tell you what I want to do now. I think we have had adequate and very good union representation. We've heard their side. What I want now is a company person. I want UPS management. I want somebody in management to fax me. Fax me a number and I'll call you. And we will continue to talk with UPS employees and owners of small businesses affected. So if everybody would lay off the fax machine for a bit and let somebody from management get through, we'll try and hear all sides of this and see where we're going. So if you're in UPS management and you can speak for the company or are willing to, my fax number is area code 702-727-8499. 702-727-8499. And we'll get you on the air and let you talk to some of the people who work for you. Somehow, somewhere, there's got to be some middle ground, and this is going to have to get settled. Thus far, I'm not very encouraged by what I've heard. And the doctor was pretty angry. But the doctor is not necessarily representative of a lot of small businesses that are hanging on the edge, and I mean by a thread. This is a big national issue. If small businesses begin to go under because of this, our economy goes with them, because small business is the backbone of the American economy.
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7: Storm. I'm Deborah Valentine, Fox News. 40 million people are in the path of a rare early season nor'easter affecting the mid-Atlantic and New England states. The worst effects are expected overnight. Fox weather meteorologist Jane Menar.
8: Heavy band of rain lifting up into southern New England has prompted a flash flood warning for parts of southern Massachusetts, where we are expecting to pick up our biggest rain totals, upwards of 3 to 5 inches of rain through the duration of this storm. Top winds, 30 to 40 mile per hour gusts. Nantucket earlier today gusted in the 60s. A little further down south into the Jersey Shore, we have a northerly wind at the Jersey Shore that will persist as we head into tonight, but unfortunately expecting another high tide to arrive anywhere between 8 o'clock tonight and 10 p.m. up through New England. Major flooding expected.

0: tree fell on him. Hurricane Nolo is tracking just south of the Hawaiian Islands, packing 90-mile-per-hour winds. It's beginning to slowly edge westward away from the Big Island. Dr. Michael Brennan is the director of the National Hurricane Center.
1: Hurricane Nolo, located to the south of the Big Island on this Saturday, likely to see the worst impacts there today. Tropical storm force winds, heavy rainfall, the potential for flooding. So be in your safe place. Come back to hurricanes.gov for more information on the storm.
0: Nolo is the third hurricane to impact Hawaii in recent months. It follows Hurricane Lala in August and Hurricane Lowell earlier in September. Authorities in Florida arrested a civilian who violently engaged with security personnel outside of MacDill Air Force Base in Tampa Saturday afternoon. The suspect and an officer were left with non-life-threatening injuries. The investigation is ongoing. 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
1: And we're going to open the lines for everybody now. Coming up shortly, Steve was not indeed was not a company vice president. And at any rate, I think we've had both sides now represented. And I think I've got a pretty clear idea of what the issues are. And I can speak not as a union guy or a company guy. All I know is this strike is affecting the nation's grassroots business, and something's got to be done. So I can only hope that Washington, that the president, a union guy or not, will see his way clear to step in. It's time, Mr. President. This has got to end, or your good economy is going to go away, Mr. President. And whoever comes next, or whoever you hope will come next, won't have much of an economy, a good economy to run on. So it is my position that it's time for intervention and time for this to stop. That's my position.
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11: The best thing about it is it's really exciting. We got complete vindication because basically what happened was is the government admitted that we don't know what these spots, these objects, these bright lights are. But basically you can help the government, because the thing we're finding out is government's not that bright and they need our help. So that's where Coast to Coast AM comes in, and George Norrie comes in, because you're going to have people on here that will give the government investigators an idea where to look, how to look, and what to look for. So it really does a lot of validation of the history of this show, and this is a huge step forward to getting to the truth, because for the first time, we have the U.S. government admitting that there's something to this, really admitting there's something to this, and that's the big step for all of us.
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0: Again, let me give you my view. And I think we've had both sides fairly represented here. It seems clear to me, and I wonder if you agree, that the pension issue is going to keep these two sides apart from each other no matter what. I do not believe the nation can stand several more weeks, much less months, of this strike going on. We'll begin to lose a lot of our small business people. That's already beginning to occur. The employees will suffer. The company itself, UPS, will suffer. And I think it's time that somebody at least called a temporary halt to this. And there was some, maybe it's going to come down to arbitration of some kind. I don't know. I have no idea. I only know that this is an important national issue. It beats the hell out of baseball. I'm no big baseball fan, but the president stepped in and stopped that one. So it seems to me that the nation's delivery service, products moving from point A to B and so forth, supersede in importance baseball. But who am I? That's just my opinion. And after hearing from both sides, it seems to me that there is an impasse that is not going to be solved short of some sort of intervention, and that needs to occur very soon. West of the Rockies, you're on the air. Hello. Goodbye. East of the Rockies, you're on the air.
1: Hello.
0: Hello.
1: Hi there. Is it Art?
0: Yes, sir.
1: Hi. I'm calling from South Florida.
0: Yes, sir.
1: I'm a driver, a full-time driver. I was the first one and the only one to come in my center. And all this bashing, I just don't understand, because nobody knows what they're standing out there for. We don't know what's in the contract. There's hundreds of issues in the contract. We haven't seen the contract that the unions offered UPS. UPS showed us what they were prepared to give. Everybody's so angry and everybody's so hateful. If the job was that bad, they could just leave. We don't keep nobody there hostage. And I don't know what's going on. I mean, it's unreal.
0: Well, there is a lot of hate and anger on both sides. Mm-hmm. And my only opinion is the one I just gave, and that is that it's time for intervention. And for
1: absolutely,
0: the sake of
1: absolutely, because there's guys out there that worked with guys for years that are trying to kill the guy that's next to him.
0: Yeah.
1: Because he came inside.
0: Yeah.
1: And I don't understand what's going on. A guy handed me a piece of paper the other day through the fence. And a couple of things here that they're saying that they do not want UPS to have control over is if you can be immediately fired without a warning letter for certain things. Well, the union wants these guys that have violent acts of threats toward another employee, sexual harassment, without being immediately terminated. Mm. I don't understand. How could you guys even vote for something like that? Self-contracting, we voted into the last contract. We didn't even know it. We didn't have a clue.
0: So you're saying you don't think the issues are out there and the membership doesn't understand what they're striking for?
1: Exactly. There are hundreds of issues. We haven't seen the contract. We went to a meeting 2 weeks prior to the 31st. They said we were going to be able to vote again. This was not the vote to strike. This was the authorization to strike. What happened? We never had another meeting. Our contract expired. When our contract expired on the 31st, the union had the right to negotiate whatever they wanted to do. They don't have to show those guys the contract. They could negotiate anything they want to inside that contract. And it's wrong. And the worst thing about it is I am just totally hurt by the way that UPS employees are standing outside of their picketing, acting like complete fools in front of America. But the whole thing of it is, that's who we're hurting worse than anything, is the little mom and pop operations that are sitting there waiting for us. We're crushing these people. We drug these people in our fight, and we don't even know what we're fighting for.
0: Yeah, I know.
1: And it's wrong.
0: I appreciate the call. Look, I don't know that the union doesn't have some reasonable grievance, because they probably do. They probably feel they do. And obviously, from the company side, they feel that they're not prepared to turn over the pension funds to the union. So I understand that. These issues right now, I think what's become clear you know, through the night of discussion, is that the issues are so far apart that without intervention, the strike is going to go on. This is going to hurt America. This is going to hurt our economy. And if ever there was a logical, proper use of Taft-Hartley, it seems to me it is now. And I don't see how the president can say there are not health and safety and dire economic issues at stake. And if I had an opportunity to talk to the president, I would say, Mr. President, the economy is beginning to be harmed by this, and it is your job, political contributions notwithstanding, to see to it that our nation's economy is not harmed, to see to it that businesses are not put out of business. And I think the president must move, and quickly. A first-time caller line, you're on the air.
2: Oh, Art.
0: Yes.
2: Yeah, let me roll up my window here real quick.
0: Okay.
2: Hey, sorry. Hey, Art, this is Don from Minot, North Dakota.
0: Yes, sir.
2: Yes, sir. I just wanted to tell some of the people that are listening and some of the small companies. I drive for a competitor, okay?
0: You can name them.
2: Oh, I can?
0: Yeah.
2: Okay, it's Roadway Package System.
0: Okay.
2: And what it is we're trying our best, we really are, to keep up with everything. And I heard UPS representatives say that, you know, we're not doing the best we can and all that stuff. And I'm just trying to let everybody know that we really are. We're just nowhere near the size of UPS.
0: Right.
2: And the route that I run every day, we just started a year ago. And we're already almost triple the amount that we started with. And
0: well, I'm sure in the short term it's good for you and good for your company.
2: Oh, it really is. It really is. But
0: the trouble is, as you point out, you can't really absorb anywhere near the percentage that needs to be absorbed. And right now in America, small business is really starting to bleed.
2: Yeah, and everybody else is talking the small business. My brother owns a small business, a parts shop. And he called me up trying to find out if I could help him any. And, we kind of did, you know. He ships out about 20 boxes a week. And or not a week, I'm sorry, 20 boxes a day.
0: A day, huh?
2: And, yeah. And we were able to, you know, do a little bit of pulling. And we were able to pull like 4 or 5 boxes a day for him. I mean, they're so full up out there in Wisconsin that that was almost impossible to do.
0: I understand. I appreciate your call, sir. Thank you. You know, another part of this, folks, a young lady brought it up. I think it was a young lady. And she said, look, phones are not ringing. Do you understand how much mail order business there is in America? A lot of people are not picking up the phone to order anything because they don't think they can get it delivered. People don't understand the implications of a strike this size on business. And I'm talking now about secondary implications, like the one I just mentioned that she brought to our attention. East of the Rockies, you're on the air. Hi.
3: Hello, Art.
0: Hi.
3: I just want to comment on why the union won't let the employees vote.
0: All right.
3: I don't understand that. It's supposed to be a union.
0: Are you in it?
3: Pardon?
0: Are you in it?
3: I used to be.
0: Okay.
3: I was in at Teamsters, not with UPS. But from what I understand, a union is only as strong as the people are. Am I correct?
0: Yes, sir.
3: And I don't understand why Mr. Kerry won't allow these people to vote on it.
0: Well, I can tell you what I have discerned. I think the earlier callers nailed it. They said, look, there's a lot of people out there, part-timers. They've been working 2 or 3 years. They might work another year or two. They're not going to be career employees. There's a lot of them. And they would probably vote to go back to work.
3: I understand that. And from what I understand is, I have a friend who was a personnel manager for UPS. And what they do is they hire college kids for their part-time.
0: Sure.
3: But what they do is they groom them for management.
0: Right.
3: Hire them as drivers. And then after 5 to 10 years, they're in management.
0: Right.
3: That's a great job. Granted, yes, the job is tough. It's a hard job. I mean, these people, these men and women that work for UPS during Christmas time, we're talking 16 hours a day.
0: You know, I understand. Believe me, I do.
3: They're humping. I don't know. I guess I just don't understand why Mr. Kerry won't allow
0: I think I just told you.
3: See, what it is, from what I understand, it's a pension problem, right?
0: Well, that's probably the major sticking point
3: right.
0: from what I've been able to discern.
3: If I was a Teamster with a Teamster's track record of pension funds, I would be more than happy to let UPS take over the pension. From what I understand, I've seen part of the proposal.
0: Well, you know, one fellow did make a good point, not that it necessarily applies to UPS, but he said in a lot of cases where companies have taken over pensions and then they've gone broke, the pensions.
3: Do you really think UPS would go broke, though?
0: Well, I just said
3: they
0: it may not.
3: 80% of the packages.
0: Yeah, I said it may not apply to UPS.
3: If I was a Teamster, I think I would be concerned. I think the reason Mr. Carey, from what I understand, he's on his last year, am I correct?
0: I have no idea.
3: He won narrowly against Jimmy Hoffa Jr., am I correct?
0: I'm not even sure that all of it got ratified, so in terms of
3: I think
0: of his
3: what's going
0: position.
3: On is I don't even know if the pension money's there to give to UPS if they win this contract settlement.
0: Well, it better be.
3: Was it there the last time?
0: And we'll leave it at that note. I don't know. I don't know if it is or not. I would presume until I'm told otherwise that it is. And I do recall what that one caller said. It doesn't necessarily apply to UPS, but in some cases where companies have taken over pensions, there's no question about it, the companies have gone belly up. But then again, as this caller points out, unions have had their own pension funds dabbled with, haven't they? So, I don't know how I feel about that. I think that all I feel right now, and I'm trying to remain in the middle, is that for the sake of America, this has got to end for now. It's got to end. Maybe it's got to go to arbitration. Maybe, you know, people have got to sit down and sweat it out and come up with some sort of agreeable solution, but I think that it must end. I'm telling you, even within my own company, my network, we're having difficulties getting things shipped from A to B. And a lot of my sponsors are mail order oriented companies, and they're suffering not just on product that they would send out, but on product they need to continue business. And so I'm telling you, this is affecting the entire nation, and I don't think the president can afford to wait. West, call the wildcard lines, area 702-727-1295.
4: Edward.
0: Oh, Sean, hold
4: yeah.
0: it. You're not allowed to give your last
4: okay,
0: name
4: I'm sorry.
0: On the air, so please let us begin again. Your name is Sean?
4: My name is Sean.
0: And where are you?
4: I'm in Oregon.
0: Okay.
4: And I'm a part-timer also.
0: Yes, sir.
4: And, you know, there are just a couple things that I'd like to point out. When they talk about the average wage being $11.90 an hour,
0: mm-hmm.
4: you have to remember that people start out at $8 an hour.
0: Correct.
4: And they are working there for many, many years before they get to $11.90 an hour.
0: Well, that's an average. There are people who make more than that, $17 an hour. So the 11
4: well,
0: something
4: an hour.
0: Well,
4: when they talk about the part-time wage, though.
0: That was an average.
4: Right. And, well, the main focus of this strike is for more part-time jobs. Is for the part-time to be converted to full-time, I'm sorry. And you've got guys out there that are driving the brown trucks around the country, and they're driving it for half the time that the full-timers do, and they're getting half the wage for doing the same job.
0: Right.
4: You're getting $10.50 an hour when you're doing a $20 an hour job. And that's what we mean when we say we need more full-time jobs. And Mr. UPS, when he was talking about why they want control of the pension, he said himself, the UPS
0: wants to weaken the union.
4: They want to weaken the union, and that is union busting, and we cannot have that. Unions are so important to the country. What that unions brought about child labor laws.
0: Mm-hmm.
4: They brought about the 40-hour work week, time and a half over 40 hours.
0: Are you comfortable that the Teamsters are handling your pension properly?
4: Yes, I am. I okay. believe that Western Conference of Teamsters have one of the best pension plans in the nation.
0: All right, here's the only thing I would say. not knowing myself one way or the other. You've heard me say it. I think it's getting to the point where it's hurting the nation. Businesses are going to go out of business. Then there aren't going to be a lot of packages to deliver. The entire economy is going to begin to suffer. I think I would like to see intervention. How do you feel about that?
4: No, because our right to strike is cannot be taken away from us.
0: Well, it can be.
4: It shouldn't be.
0: The president can intervene.
4: Well, we really are fighting for America. I mean, I know it's hurting us now, but things have to get worse before they can get better. And we really are fighting for America.
0: And so what do you say to the little business guy who's going to go out of business next week, if he can last that long?
4: I do not want to see that.
0: You don't want to see it?
4: I don't want to see that. I would like to go back to work.
0: Okay, when does an issue become so critical for the nation that you have to step in? I'm not saying step in and take away whatever it is you feel coming. I'm just saying step in and make the parties negotiate, or worst case, step in and bring an arbitrator.
4: I can't answer that because I don't know. But I do know that we do need to fight for more full-time jobs.
0: All right, I've got it. Thank you.
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0: we take you back to the past on Art Bell Somewhere in Time.
1: This is a night we have departed a little bit from the usual material. And we have instead talked about something that I think is affecting the entire nation, and that's the UPS strike. And I think it is affecting the entire nation.
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0: This is from David. Dear Art, here are the facts, or as David sees them. UPS carries commerce for 5% of the GNP, gross national product. UPS put $1.6 billion into the Teamsters Fund, which is 18% of the fund's total contributions, even though UPS has only 15% of its workers earning a pension from that fund. If UPS pulls out of the Teamsters Fund, the Teamsters will lack then the funds to meet their obligations to other organizations. The dark secret of this strike is that it's all about the union's interest and its control of the pension fund, not the workers. Well, I can't represent that certainly as fact. But what I think I have determined from listening this morning to both sides is that this is an intractable issue, and it is not going to be solved in the short term, or even in the medium long term. And what I conclude, no matter what the facts really are, is that unless somebody soon steps in, Mr. President, and does something about it, the nation is going to be hurt. That's what I conclude. West of the Rockies, you're on the air. Hi.
1: Hi there, Art Bell. Glad I got through. You know, I've been listening to you all night, and I do depend on UPS in some needs for my business. But basically, you know, I think there's another point that we've been missing here. Small business does have a legal recourse, as far as I'm concerned, against UPS. If UPS does not honor its contract to pick up and deliver these packages, why would it be that, you know, we could not recover funds through the legal system?
0: Well, I don't know. I really don't know.
1: This might be a whopper of a class action suit.
0: I don't know. Who are you going to sue, though? UPS.
1: I think you'd sue UPS. They have a contract.
0: You're going
1: to
0: sue UPS?
1: To pick up and deliver
0: packages.
1: Yeah,
0: but how are you going
1: to
0: sue UPS when they want to be delivering packages?
1: Well, it's not whether or not you want to. You've got a contract, and you're legally obligated. I mean, it is, after all, a profit issue more than anything
0: else.
1: Well,
0: I don't think any small business has a specific contract saying this will be done on a daily basis. You will collect at least so many packages. It's on a day-to-day thing, isn't it?
1: I think they do have specific contracts that say they will pick up at a specific rate, you know, and here's the times we'll pick up.
0: Mm-hmm. Well, you never know. Maybe, you know, maybe you're right.
1: And the other thing that's here, you know, is I think with this Taft-Hartley Act, I think that may not be the way to go. I do agree with you that it's an intractable issue and something should be done about it. But I believe we need to find another way, you know.
0: What do you suggest?
1: Well, why don't we hire another 100,000 or 200,000 workers part-time in the post office? You know, and let's upgrade that service.
0: Well, I suppose, you know, if the strike goes on and on, that kind of thing will begin to occur. But in the meantime, so much small business is going to go under before, you know, they could gear up.
1: Oh, yeah, I feel for them there. I just don't think it's really a safety issue so much as it is a profit issue. And I do agree we should find some way to stop it. Maybe have, Congress pass some kind of temporary law. But I don't think Taft-Hartley would be it.
0: All right, thank you. I don't know what the answer is either. But I think I have concluded, and I really did want to come into this night looking at both sides, and whatever the issues are, clearly they're intractable at the moment. And it's so serious for our economy that something has got to be done. And then in the longer term, I don't have the answers. I purely don't have the answers. I just know that right now, and pretty soon, it's going to be too late for a lot of small business. And I really do know, you know, you hear a lot of politicians talking about it all the time. It's one thing they're right about. Small business is the economy. And you are soon going to see a great big impact on the economy. In other words, jobs. And even though you might not be directly connected with all of this, the odds are pretty good you're going to be affected by it. Your job may be on the line eventually. First time caller line, you're on the air.
2: Hello, Mr. Bell.
0: Hello.
2: It's a pleasure to talk to you. I've been listening to you for a couple of years, and I think you're the absolute best and most riveting man on the air, and I listen to y'all.
0: Well, thanks. I'm just different, I guess.
2: Well, I'd like to get to the point about not presenting the contract to the rank and file for a vote.
0: Yes.
2: I am a union member. I have some binding arbitration going on myself right now. But I think the gist of the point of this is that unions are basically purely representational, somewhat like the government we have right now, just as we wouldn't send the budget amendment to the American people for a vote, and we wouldn't send the flag-burning issue, say, to the American people for a vote. Union members, rank-and-file people, elect people to represent them.
0: It is true.
2: In these issues.
0: Yep.
2: And when they make that choice, they have put this issue into the hands of people that they feel are competent to make these sort of judgments, professional people, as a matter of fact, to negotiate the contract.
0: That's a fair comment. It's like electing a senator or a congressman. And if they then go do something you don't like, you can bitch about it. But frankly, it's representation.
2: Absolutely, Mr. Bell. And the one thing that the management side would love to do would be to circumvent these people that are elected by the rank and file to divide the union. And that's exactly what I believe management would be trying to do by sending their version to the rank and file instead of letting the people that they elect to negotiate
0: Sure. I know. It's you know, division is going to occur shortly anyway because of hard wallet reasons, economic reasons.
2: Time.
0: Yeah, sure.
2: But it's the resolve of the American union and the average worker that's made this country great. I think that they'll be able to get over it.
0: Well, I don't know. What I'm concerned about right now is the overall economy and a lot of small business going out, going down. And it seems intractable. I don't think there's going to be a settlement based on what I've heard. Do you? Shortly?
2: Well, I think that eventually that push will come to shove, and I believe that the parties will be able to get together and hammer out some sort of agreement. But I have a tendency to believe with you, side with you on the Taft-Hartley enactment, that we can't go much longer without some sort of government intervention and cooling off period and getting these people together to like, hammer this thing out.
0: It strikes me as strange that we have a president who would step in into the baseball strike, and which frankly has far less economic implications for the country.
2: Well, maybe the president thinks that the average baseball fan is more or less a Democrat or a potential voter than small business people.
0: Yeah, maybe. But thank you very much for the call.
2: Thank you, Mr. Bell.
0: Take care. Wildcard Line, you're on the air. Good morning.
3: Good morning, Mike, L.A.
0: Yes, Mike.
3: Yeah, my opinion on this is that they're at an impasse that not a lot to do about nothing, and I predict, and I don't like to make predictions, but within a couple of weeks, all of the Teamsters are going to be out on the street on their own, and they're going to start hiring new workers, and there's nothing that the president is going to do about it. And this is the trend in the country. It's just not this one union. And they're going after all types of unions, all types of labor, one at a time.
0: Well, you know what? You're making a very good point. If 2 weeks more go by, I think that people will start crossing picket lines.
3: Absolutely.
0: I think that the company may start to consider hiring other people, and then it will really get nasty.
3: Well, what they like to do, and then what they have been doing, is they lay people off. But this is a purge, is what this is, a coup. And then they rehire them at less of what they were paying and with less benefits. And this is the trend of the country. And you know, these union representatives, they go do their own little thing, and they call themselves representatives, and they're not representing anyone but themselves and their own particular little cliques.
0: Well, I'm not sure that's fair either. I mean, these representatives have been elected. The last caller pointed out, and he really is correct, they've been duly elected, and they are representatives. It's not a complete democracy, just like the U.S. is not.
3: Well, I think we've come to a point now where the unions want too much, and management wants it all.
0: Well, that's why I say I think somebody's got to step in. Obviously, there are great passions on both sides. Obviously, there are great issues on both sides. Maybe issues that the average rank and file does not understand. And there may be some great dark secret at the base of all this. But you know what? I don't care about any of that. What I care about is that a whole bunch of small business does not suddenly cease to exist. That's what I care about. West of the Rockies, you're on the air.
4: Yeah, Art. I prefer not to say where I'm calling from right now. And what I have to talk about is kind of periphery to this whole strike. But I think on the whole, a lot of people are tired of seeing these CEOs making so much money. I work for the largest hospital chain in the country, and you know, we've been watching these CEOs raking in money, and then lately they've been caught with shenanigans in the Medicare Medicaid fraud. And I think a lot of people are kind of tired of that. They're tired of seeing their hourly wages kind of stagnant, to where compared to these CEOs who make millions of dollars, literally, for companies, instead of spreading the wealth around a little bit. And I think a lot of people are getting tired of that, frankly.
0: Well, I understand what you're saying. People are free to say, take this job and shove it.
4: That's true. But when you're talking about people who are trying to, they're trying to feed their families, and the companies are cutting back on benefits. They cut back on benefits. And if you're not working in a union shop, it's just like you're on your own. And that's kind of the attitude. Well, if you go and work somewhere else, well, it's kind of hard. And I think a lot of people are just getting really downright sick and tired of the CEOs and whatnot making, bonuses on top of bonuses on top of bonuses. And then you got the guy down that really does the hard work, seeing their benefits and their hourly wages just getting eroded.
0: Well, that is one side of it. The other is that these CEOs that you're talking about are responsible. They're certainly responsible for making decisions that keep these companies, million or billion dollar decisions, that keep these companies above water and keep those salaries meager as they might be coming.
4: Well, by the same token, in our company it's got its hands in a lot of things. We've had to watch our stocks like drop through the basement because two of the big wigs have been caught with their hand in the Medicare pie where it shouldn't have been.
0: That's called go to jail time.
4: Well, but it's also called money out of the people's pockets and their 401ks and whatnot.
0: Exactly, go to jail time. But I thought we were talking about general business in general, not crooks.
4: I am talking about business in general, and the trend for the CEOs to be making a lot more in their bonuses, and the blue collar and the people down on the front line seeing their benefits getting eroded away. I've watched benefits getting eroded.

0: You know, it's like, you know, what's new this week? What do we have to give up this week? See it all the time. See it in lots of companies. And I think that's, you know, and I'm on the side of the Teamsters in this one. They're fighting for more than just this. They're fighting for the future. They're fighting for the future of getting these, of stopping these erosions taking place. That's been taking place all across America.
1: Well,
0: lots of companies.
1: I'm not either taking a position for or against the Teamsters. I think I'm taking a position that this is beginning to get to be so critical for the country that if it continues, there will not be an economy to speak of to argue about.
0: Well, I think it's unfortunate. It is hurting some of the, you know, the smaller businesses that rely on UPS. But I think by the same token, you know, the workers are saying, I think the workers are starting to say, hey, we're tired. We're tired of seeing, you know, the fat cat CEOs getting a lot more. And, you know, and the working people.
1: But UPS is a kind of an interesting company to make that argument about, since it's largely employee-owned.
0: Well, so,
1: and since it pays much higher than average wage.
0: Yeah, well, the company I work for is, too. But I still, you know, I see the stock reports and the bonuses come out, the reports they make. I'm sitting here reading, you know, a couple million-dollar bonus to Joe Blow. But our benefits, you know, they get eroded. They keep getting eroded.
1: All right.
0: Care benefits and everything.
1: All right. Well, I appreciate your call. Generally, all things being equal, supply and demand and our system, CEOs don't get big bonuses unless they're producing great amounts of money for the stockholders. Or if they do, they don't last very long. So I realize that some salaries may seem out of perspective. I'll use that word from the perspective of the hourly wage worker. Some CEOs are making too much money as far as they're concerned. But in time, that situation generally corrects itself. And if they're not, you know, producing earnings, they're out of there. They don't have any union protecting them. If things go south, so do they. Very, very quickly. First time caller line, you're on the air.
2: Hello, Art.
1: Hi.
2: My name's Maria. I'm in St. Paul, Minnesota.
1: Welcome.
2: And I just got back from working at UPS tonight, and I'm in a unique position as a non-management, non-union employee.
1: Oh, you are in the middle.
2: Yeah, and, you know, I've been hearing propaganda from, you know, from my supervisors and from the people outside.
1: Sure.
2: And I feel for these people in the union. I mean, I'm part-time, too. I'm getting screwed on my wage because of the same thing. But these people have been so rude and so crude and so just, you know, really going off the wall.
1: Well, if you think it's bad now, wait another week.
2: Yeah.
1: Tempers are already short. And if this thing goes on another week, there's going to be violence, there's going to be trouble, and there's going to be trouble for the economy as a whole.
2: Oh, and I believe that. In fact, here in Minneapolis, there was a court injunction filed limiting the picketers because somebody threw themselves in front of a car and got hit.
1: Mm.
2: And, you know, people were doing that to me. People were rocking my car when I was trying to get in.
1: Really?
2: And I tried to explain, you know, I'm not in the union. You know, I'm in the international division, and all the shipments are going as usual in the international and next day air.
1: You know, here's what I think. I think that even the union should want the president to intercede, because if he doesn't in the next week or two, you know, picket lines are going to get crossed, people are going to start to get hired, all kinds of trouble is going to occur, and the union is going to end up losing out too. So at some point, the company and the union ought to both call for some sort of presidential movement to stop this, and everybody take a good deep breath.
2: You know, I think if this were still about the people, that would be the case. But right now it's moved beyond that, and it's about what the union is going to represent in the future. It's about the strength of the union in the future.
1: It may be.
2: I mean, UPS is not just a company. I mean, as we've discussed on this show tonight, it's a monolith. It represents a huge portion of business and people, and the unions did that in the past. And there's their percentage of
1: power. Yeah, but at some point, I mean, if you're saying that the fight is for the future of unions, period,
2: yeah,
1: then you've got to look at the possibility that in a week or two, if this fight is lost by the union, that's the effectively
2: scary.
1: The end of unions.
2: That's scary.
1: Scary, yeah.
2: And I don't... I
1: That's why I say both parties better sit down and think really hard about this, because it could be the end of unions, it could be the end of UPS, it could be the end of small business. So I'm saying, look, we're on the edge of this, of a precipice here, and we better not go over the edge, because if we do, there's a lot of people that are going to get hurt.
2: Yep, I agree.
1: Where are you? Said you're up in where?
2: I'm in St. Paul, Minnesota.
1: St. Paul, Minnesota. Well, you're going to get the honors tonight, dear.
2: Thank you, Art. Good night to my dear lover in Anchorage, Alaska, and to the entire world.
1: All right. Very good. To her lover in Anchorage, Alaska. A long-distance love it is, indeed. Well, okay. That's it, folks. That's all there is. We're out of time. We'll be back tomorrow night, and a number of the things that I did not get to do tonight, I probably will get to do tomorrow night. So I've got a lot saved up for you. I'm Art Bell from the high desert, Night Owl.

0: Sergeant Alberto Velasco faced an uncertain future after serving his country.
1: At the age of 27, I was involved in a motor vehicle accident. 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
6: Woods yet. I'm Chris DeMeo, Fox News. The nor'easter continues to batter much of the East Coast. Heavy rain and high winds hitting the region. Fox Weather's Bob Van Dillon has more from Manasquan, New Jersey.
7: High water, that's been the big issue right around these areas. And we had a major flood. It was the fifth highest high tide in Manasquan history. Now the storms, I mean, it's just been parked offshore. It's been throttling the Jersey Shore now. This is the second night in a row. Now it looks like all the trending with the models edging it back across the Jersey Shore. It kind of camped out there for all day, just winding around, and then finally ejecting out by Monday. Biggest concern around here, yeah, it's the beach erosion, it's the coastal flooding, but it's the onset of the winds that are still going to be cranking. We're watching these winds gusting overnight to 60 miles per hour.
6: The storm knocking out power to roughly 100,000 customers in the region. The storm claiming the life of a 56-year-old Brooklyn man when a tree fell on him. Meantime, Hurricane Nolo is taking aim at Hawaii. Sustained winds are

0: mad because they have no money coming in. Because they get their money from the Hormuz Strait.
1: Now, President Trump says that his Chinese counterpart during this week's three-day state visit agrees that Iran should never have a nuclear weapon. But the president did not address whether to spoke about alleged aid that...
2: Fox's Alexandria Hoff. 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You never know who might be taking the quiz.
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0: on the other side of Erie. I'm Ryan Renker, your host tonight on Coast to Coast AM. Big show planned for you tonight. Lon Milo Duquette on magic, the occult, and a topic I think a lot of people are interested in, Aleister Crowley. A lot of great ties to him. Is he misunderstood? Maybe is a question some people have been asking as of late. So we'll talk to Lon about that in the first half of the show. Second half, we're going to talk to Kathleen Reddy Diane, a medium, on messages from the other side and soulmates. Welcome into the show. Thank you for all the great emails. Ryan Renker at coasttocoastam.com is the email address. I do keep it up during the show, and I try to respond to messages during the break. And I got a couple of very interesting emails last night after the show, and there was one in particular that stands out from a Marine who worked Guantanamo Bay some couple decades ago. And he was telling me about all the different hauntings on the base there and what it was like working the military when the hauntings were happening. Whenever you have a military base and hauntings, it makes you wonder, is there secret technology that's being used? Is there something about that spot? Is it what's going on at the spot that attracts something out there that's paranormal? And I wish I could read the whole thing, but some of the things he mentioned, one day he was working the perimeter and he saw something he can't describe about the size of an elephant. He said he would hear footsteps and there'd be no one there. He said several hours could pass by and they wouldn't be able to account for the missing time. Really strange stuff there. Maybe that could be a show in the future. But I do like getting those types of emails, your experiences. Ryan Renker at coasttocoastam.com is how you do it. We're going to talk about Aleister Crowley and some of the history there. British occultist, magician, and author Lon Milo Duquette will join us after the break. I'm Ryan Renker on Coast to Coast AM. Don't go anywhere.
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0: And welcome back to Coast AM. I'm your host, Ryan Renker, and joining us here is a singer-songwriter, which I don't know how much of that plays into the creative side of his work, because he talks and writes about some really fascinating topics. Lon Milo Duquette, thank you so much for joining us here on Coast to Coast AM.
4: Well, thank you for having me, Ryan.
0: Do you have your guitar near you? Are we going to hear some music tonight?
4: You are not.
0: It's a little bit late. You'd wake up other people in the house. I know how that goes. My office in the basement is directly below the master bedroom, so my wife sometimes will let me know if I'm getting too animated or too loud at night. So I know how that goes. A guitar would be off limits.
4: Yes.
0: I think something that maybe as an American I need to figure out, because when I listen to the Ozzy Osbourne song, Black Sabbath, Mr. Crowley, but I understand, is it Crowley? How's the correct way to pronounce Aleister Crowley or Aleister Crowley?
4: Well, the way Aleister Crowley pronounced it was Crowley, and he said it rhymes with holy. And
0: okay.
4: Yeah.
0: Got
4: and
0: it.
4: Actually, Ozzy's song really didn't have anything to do with Aleister Crowley.
0: Well, when you hear it, you think, oh, okay, yeah. Yeah. Some of the lyrics line up. It makes it look like it is, at
4: you
0: least.
4: You know, it's a great song, but Ozzy didn't know that much about Crowley, except that he was kind of a spooky character. So that was enough.
0: Do most people... Is that like most people, they don't know a lot? Is he misunderstood, Aleister Crowley?
4: Oh, my heavens, yes. Not that he wasn't a wild and crazy guy, okay, but he purposefully sort of cultivated this super dark persona, thinking that everybody was, anybody who counted and was smart enough kind of to see what he was getting at would instantly sort of see through that persona. And those who were easily frightened, he more or less didn't have any use for them anyway, kind of thing.
0: Let's talk about the lore behind him, because there is a lot of lore. What's true and what's not? What do people need to know about Aleister Crowley?
4: Oh, well, that it's unlikely that he ever committed a crime of any kind. He was probably the most vilified character of the 20th century. And he, like I said, he sort of cultivated an infamous persona. But he was a serious occultist in his own way. He was just a very wild and unorthodox holy man. If he would have been alive today, instead of cultivating his great work and everything else in the first half of the 20th century, if he had been alive today, people wouldn't have given him another thought. Just everything, including his bisexuality, in those days could land you in jail. And, as a serious, spiritual explorer, he was right up there. And, there were very, very, very few people kind of on the cutting edge of mind exploration and things like that. There were very few people could appreciate him at the time. And so he sort of lived an artist's bohemian kind of lifestyle and was very... out in the open about it.
0: Right.
4: And the fact that he studied the spiritual art form and the spiritual discipline of ceremonial magic, which in most people's mind, especially in the day, meant black magic, anything that wasn't sort of mainstream spiritual disciplines and belief was immediately suspect as being black magic.
0: Well, can you give an example of that?
4: Well, sure. There's a very common Eastern tantric technique that is just a normal tantric technique of Tibet, Nepal, India, that actually encountered the act of sexual orgasm. And but in those days, you couldn't discuss things like, you couldn't even have you know, explicit pictures in medical journals in those days. But the fact that in the ecstasy of orgasm, in a devotional, in a kind of a devotional way, Crowley called that the sacrifice of a baby. Okay.
0: No.
4: If you had sex without having without it resulting in a baby, and Crowley wanted to write about it, he thinly disguised it as saying, you know, oh, I sacrificed 124 babies in 1 year. At least that's what my diaries say.
0: And, well, let me mention this, because I'm a pretty square dude, and I know it's 2026. I wouldn't be able to pick up on that. The innuendo, even today, would be tough. Were people, did they understand that at the time, what he was talking about?
4: No. And he overestimated the intelligence of his audience. Okay. And if he is guilty of anything, it was incredibly poor judgment.
0: And, right. So people would take it literally? Is that what they would see that, and they would take it literally, and that kind of added to the mystery behind him?
4: Yes, and another good example is Crowley was a world-class mountaineer. As a matter of fact, he has several mountain Himalayan mountain climbing records, especially the days camping at certain altitudes that still hold. You can look him up in you know, the Crowley expeditions. Two of his native porters died on one of the expeditions. And word got back to England to I guess would say his enemies, and they said that he murdered them and ate them. Okay, he murdered. The rumor was he murdered and ate his two Sherpas. Okay, when he got back to India after the expedition, some reporters asked him, "Is it true you killed and ate two of your Sherpas?" And Crowley, thinking that is, you know, such an absurd thing to say, he said, "Oh, yes, so, you know, you get very hungry at those altitudes." And he figured everybody would get the joke, but they didn't. Okay, and that Sherpa eating incident followed him the rest of his life. Now, there's a very, very scholarly and very fair and balanced biography of Crowley that has come out in the last 10 years or so. It's called Perder Rabo. And by Richard Kaczynski, Dr. Richard Kaczynski. And anything that you would care to read about Crowley to explain and disabuse many of the more absurd rumors about him, you can find dispelled in that modern biography.
0: Okay. It's interesting to think that media and press were going to him for comment. So was he like a celebrity? Was it the reporters, almost like TMZ would today, would go to a celebrity looking for comment? Was it in that context?
4: Almost in that context, because he was flamboyant. He was rich. He inherited a whole lot of money. He was already a published and acclaimed poet. And
0: he could sell newspapers.
4: Yes. And in those days, they had what they called yellow journalism, which was, sensationalist tabloid kind of things. And they found anything with Crowley's name on the headlines sold newspapers. And for a long while, he seemed to enjoy that. In a way, it did help attract to him those people that really kind of did understand the depth of his philosophical and magical work. So,
0: well, I guess with they read the headlines and some understand it, some don't. Does that mean he had followers? Did he have people that looked at him as a religious leader, a social leader? Did he have almost not necessarily cult-like, but maybe I should ask it. Was there some sort of following that way?
4: Yes, he had a small following, including one of the most famous military men of Great Britain, General Fuller. That's literally the guy that created the concept of tank warfare, who was quite a poet himself. And he had quite the poet Victor Newberg was friends of his. And Crowley also belonged to the most influential magical society in England, and that was the Hermetic Order of the Golden Dawn. And he joined the Golden Dawn just as the Golden Dawn was having a schism and literally a wizard war. And that's what my new book, it's a novel about Aleister Crowley. It's fiction, but it's based on the wizard war, if you will, of the breakup of the Hermetic Order of the Golden Dawn, when Crowley was just sort of a wide-eyed, flamboyant, yet kind of innocent catalyst that helped start and eventually in the Golden Dawn. So that's the new book I'm excited about, and I haven't... it's only the second novel I've ever done, because I write nonfiction books about Crowley and Crowley's different magic, and this is the first novel.
0: This is Young Aleister Crowley is the name of the book, correct?
4: Yes, and it was written as a treatment for a feature film, which is moving forward. It's been optioned.
0: Oh. Yeah. Congratulations on that. That's neat. Young Aleister Crowley in The Magician's Revolt is the name of the book. If people wanted to search for it, I'd find it online. Another interesting question. I got this email question twice, and the question was, Aleister Crowley, was he a British spy?
4: Yes. I wasn't there, so I can only... I can only be so confident in that. There is a book that's well researched by the author's name is Spence. Now, a few years back on Masterpiece Theater, Sam Neill played the part of Riley, Ace of Spies, the most famous English spy of the first World War. Spence also wrote a book called Aleister Crowley, Secret Agent 666.
0: Mm. Okay.
4: And in those days, the British intelligence wasn't a well-funded government program. They recruited amateur spies, okay? Mm-hmm. People who could travel on their own nickel and traveled in circles that would give them access to important information. It appears right. that Crowley was recruited in Cambridge during his early college days. And it seemed that he and Sidney Reilly were in the same European capitals at the same time, in the same years, in the same months, for a number of consecutive years at the start of World War I. Also, Crowley lived in the United States. He lived in New York and got a job as a German propaganda newspaper. It was Crowley's editorials that, during World War I, the United States was dangerously close to coming in into World War I on Germany's side. Okay. And it appears that Crowley's job was to do everything he could from a disinformation campaign to bring America in on England's side. And so,
0: but he was writing for a German propaganda paper, so he did it from that side of it.
4: Well, he wrote such outrageous and insane editorials, pro-German editorials, to make Germany sound even more insane and bent on world domination than they actually were. So it was Crowley's articles that members of Congress were shaking in the air to bring America in on England's side.
0: Wow. Author Lon Milo Duquette, you can find his book Young Aleister Crowley and the Magician's Revolt online if you do a search. Excited to see that got picked up and optioned for a movie, which is always cool to be kind of get that inside information. We're going to talk more about Aleister Crowley coming up after the break, and if you have any questions, we'll take some of your calls in the second hour, but feel free to email me, RyanRecker at coasttocoastam.com. Any questions for Lon, feel free to message me those. I try to incorporate them. Like that British spy, I had multiple people email me wanting to talk about that, so I have a few more coming up on Coast to Coast AM. Don't go anywhere.

0: The impact of a meal goes well beyond feeding our bodies. 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
0: And Alex.
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1: Well, when I hear that author Lon Milo Duquette says these lyrics don't make a lot of sense compared to the reality of Mr. Crowley, as Ozzy would say. Aleister Crowley is the subject of what we're talking about here tonight. I'll tell you, that's a song a lot of people like. I think people were waiting for us to play that, so it has to be the first song out of the gate. 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Lon Milo Duquette is our guest. Aleister Crowley is the topic. We'll continue this after the break. I'm Ryan Recker on Coast to Coast AM. Don't go anywhere.
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0: Welcome back to Coast AM. I'm Ryan Recker. If you want to email me, ryanrecker@coasttocoastam.com. Lon Milo Duquette is our guest in his new book, Young Aleister Crowley in the Magician's Revolt. You can find that online. Lon, I have a few email questions for you. One person was asking about the time frame. So Aleister Crowley died 1947. He was in his 70s when he died. Did you ever meet any of his family members during your life, talk to people that knew him?
1: Oh, I've talked to plenty of people that knew him. As a matter of fact, I was kind of superstitious and, you know, scared about what I heard about Aleister Crowley, because you hear and read good things, but mostly you hear and read horrible things like that, baby eating and things like that. But I was really lucky enough in the early 1970s to meet and first of all, two of Crowley's students, Grady L. McMurtry, who was the only American be able to visit personally with Crowley during World War II, and because he was a lieutenant in the U.S. Army, he had a Jeep and could go visit Crowley. He was an initiate of Crowley's order, the Ordo Templi Orientis, in Los Angeles. And so I met Grady and his wife Phyllis, who was had never met Crowley but had written Crowley since the late 30s. She's an American too. And at the time they were married, and I met both of them, and they were able to answer my questions directly. Did he eat babies? You know, is it true he ate babies? And, after they stopped laughing, they sort of took me by the hand and walked me through it. Then I also met and was friends with on a pretty regular basis in the early 80s. I think I met him in 1979. Francis Israel Rigardi, who wasn't exactly a neighbor of mine, but he was just over the hill in Studio City at the time. And he was Aleister Crowley's private secretary in the 1920s. Okay. And he was one of the only, at the time, Crowley biographers. And I could ask him straightforward questions. And just knowing those three people, plus Helen Parsons Smith, who was had been married to Jack Parsons of Strange Angel fame, the rocket scientist. There's a crater on the moon named after him. He invented jet powered takeoff. And So I met his widow, Helen, and she became our close family friend until her death. And so I was able to put a personal face on all of these otherwise fabled characters. And
0: when you talk to them, do you kind of get this feeling he was more satirical in the sense that, you know, he played off of the impression that he had, gave this wrong impression because it was much larger than life type of feeling? Or and going back to the magic that was in him, the magician side. Some people believe he had some sort of special power. There was something special with him on that side. So did he just have this giant appearance, or was there something more to it?
1: Oh, magic. We all have this magic power within us. Ask any self-help person. We've all got the magic. Magic is, I would say it's a spiritual art form that does deal with the unseen powers and abilities inherent in every human being, if they would only wake up enough to see what kind of a wonderful spiritual entity they really are. So his magic was quite serious, and for those who knew him, he took the disciplines and the literature of his magic quite seriously. So he wasn't he no longer had to put on a false persona for his personal students at all. He was quite in his own way a guru kind of character, not so much he didn't want cult members. Okay. Mm-hmm. He thought that attitude was too subservient to for someone who was learning to discover and do their own true will. And so he was quite serious. Now there are those that would for a time hang on his every word, like the characters in The Life of Brian. I have his shoe, he gave us his sandal, but that didn't last long around Crowley, because he really wanted you to settle into self-discovery. And his whole thing about do what thou wilt shall be the whole of the law is more or less just a sublime philosophy that every one of us, you and me and everybody, every monad of consciousness is here because we need to be here. We wouldn't even be sucking our breath in and out unless there was something in this universe that we need to do that can only be done by us. And it's our job to find out what that is and do it. And he was quite frank about saying, if you discover what that is, that's your will. And that's what you're here to do. So do it. Okay. And if you find out what that is, that's exactly the same thing that people for the last few thousand years have been trying to say is God's will. And he says it's a whole lot easier to find out what your will is than it is to try to guess what a God's will is for you and then attempt to cooperate with that. No, find out what you're here to do, because everybody's got that job.
0: And well, it's kind of playing off of that. And when you look at what he's saying there, and, especially during that time frame, late 1800s, early 1900s, when you hear things like that, which is, forget about God's will. You can have your own will. You just have to find out what it is. I think when people hear things like that, they'll say, okay, and he's a magician, dark magic, the dark arts. He's kind of tipping his toe, or even going even further, fully embracing the dark magic side of things. Is that true, or is that just part of the lore behind him?
1: Well, that's part of the superstition that people would project on something they don't understand. Yeah.
0: Mm-hmm. So that when people see that, and he kind of did his own thing, from what I understand, he kind of rejected Christianity. So organized religion, things like that, he wasn't into. So was he, was rejection the right word, or was he against it? How was his relationship with, let's say, other religions?
1: Well, as far as the modern, his parents were Plymouth Brethren, which was a kind of a Protestant cult. He was against ignorance and superstition, no matter what form it took. As far as the mystical and ethical teachings of Jesus, he had no problem with that whatsoever. As a matter of fact, Crowley's magic is sort of Kabbalah based, which is in a sense Jewish mysticism, and so the idea of the divine and the consciousness of the singularity of Godhead and all of that was all just perfectly fit in with Crowley's thing. What didn't fit in with Crowley's things is fear and superstition.

0: and anything that would sort of even hint of being a death cult of some kind. And the idea of the much of Crowley's nomenclature and the words that he used and the imagery that he used and the metaphors that he used were Christian metaphors, including his identity as the beast 666.
1: Right. This
0: is,
1: yeah.
0: This is another thing that the, it's simply an interpretation or the misinterpretation of the last couple thousand years over that those particular verses in the book of the Revelation. And not that he had any problem with the book of the Revelation, he had a big problem with the interpretation of it. And he saw that ages go in cycles, and in a sense the Christian era brought in a new cycle of human consciousness and religious spiritual consciousness, and just as it took over an older age, that will be overtaken too in the normal course of human mental evolution. You know, in that last 2,000 years, we figured that the sun doesn't go up and down; it's the earth that turns around. that's pretty fundamental stuff. But it did characterize that misconception, characterize the whole religious formula of a couple thousand years. And now we know the sun stays on all the time. And so we more or less, in the back of our minds, realize that we stay on all the time and that, that death and winter are just the shifting of a shadow. And so, in that way of looking at things, using a vocabulary of images that were already there, that we're already used to seeing, he identified with 666, which is actually the Hebrew Kabbalistic number of the sun itself.
1: And, was he a numerologist, some people were asking?
0: Yes. Yes. He was a Kabbalistic a numerologist, and to a degree I am too. I've written two books called The Chicken Kabbalah and The Son of Chicken Kabbalah, if you want to be introduced to that concept.
1: Well, another question that people wanted me to bring up was the guitarist for Led Zeppelin, Jimmy Page. Did he buy Aleister Crowley's home?
0: Yes, he owned it for a while. And and it's recently been... it burned down about 10 years ago for the second or third time, but it's been completely restored and is a Scottish, what do they call it when it's like a national monument? It's been totally
1: just a historic landmark or something.
0: Landmark, yeah.
1: So, okay, it burned down multiple times. That's a bad sign, I think.
0: Well, you know, it's funny. In one of Crowley's received books, you know, he wrote a lot of books. So he just him writing it. But he wrote a few books in sort of a trance state. And he and one of them talks about his house being burned down two or three times. and it was.
1: It's like a prediction. Oh, boy.
0: Yeah, and it's, but it'll always come back, he says. And it has, even better than it was. I visited there before it was burned down the second time.
1: Yeah, and, wow.
0: And yeah,
1: that's interesting to predict that.
0: Yeah, Jimmy Page is a big collector of Crowley's works. And of course, the Beatles put Crowley on the cover of Sgt. Pepper's.
1: Oh, that's right. Okay, well, do you want to take some questions from listeners in the next hour?
0: Sure.
1: A famous magician, you may know one thing about Aleister Crowley, and the truth may be a completely different thing. So ask your questions to author Lon Milo Duquette. I'm Ryan Recker. If you want to email your question, you can do that too. RyanRecker at coasttocoastam.com. The Jimmy Page connection has come through a few times in my email. I'm sure there's a lot of other pop culture references we can bring up about it, but it would be best for you just call in and you can talk about it with our guest, Lon Milo Duquette, on Coast to Coast AM. Don't go anywhere.

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1: Tom is the smartest man I know. 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
5: To intensify. I'm Deborah Valentine, Fox News. Coastal communities across the Northeast are bracing as severe weather conditions slam their communities from a rare September nor'easter. Fox Weather's Bob Van Dillon is in Manasquan, New Jersey.
6: High water, that's been the big issue right around these areas. And we had a major flood. It was the fifth highest high tide in Manasquan history. Now the storms, I mean, it's just been parked offshore. It's been throttling the Jersey Shore now. This is the second night in a row. Now it looks like all the trending with a models edging it back across the Jersey Shore and kind of camped out there for all day, just winding around and then finally checking out by Monday. Biggest concern around here, yeah, it's the beach erosion, it's the coastal flooding, but it's the onset of the winds that are still going to be cranking. We're watching these winds gusting overnight to 60 miles per hour.
5: At least one death is reported due to the nor'easter. A 56-year-old Brooklyn, New York man died when a tree fell on him. Power outages, flight delays, and flooding all reported. Hurricane Nola is bringing dangerous winds and flooding as it passes south of Hawaii's Big Island. Fox Weather's Robert Ray is in Waiohinu with the latest.
7: 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This is what we feared, but unfortunately, debris, rocks are all coming down here, and this entire roadway, this town, has water rushing through the streets. Unfortunately, all this water coming down mountainsides, it has nowhere to go. These are similar scenes to what happened during Hurricane Lala just about 5 weeks ago, and there is no wind where

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1: Well, what kind of questions do you have for our guest, Lon Milo Duquette? Our topic here was the British cultist and magician, Aleister Crowley. And there's a lot of lore behind him, some of it true, some of it not. It seems like there's a lot of it not true. And it's kind of interesting, the part that he played in history and magic, at least for that time period. Maybe you have some questions. Call them in. We'll take those over the course of the next hour. I'm looking forward to seeing some of those. A couple of stories at coasttocoastam.com, which is kind of interesting. I saw that there was a teenager that can time travel through the memories of his life. I wondered if we all time travel that way, if you go back and think about deeply something that's happened in your life, and then next thing you know, it's like 10 minutes later, and you just realized your eyes glossed over, and you're just on your own trip through your mind. Don't we all do that? But apparently this kid could go back to like 3 years old, which is pretty remarkable. If you think about your earliest memory, a lot of times you can't go back that far, but this teenager can. Interesting story at coasttocoastam.com, along with some other great stories you can find right there. We'll talk more Aleister Crowley. Get your questions. I'll try to get some of your email questions into Ryan Recker at coasttocoastam.com. That is coming up next on Coast to Coast AM.
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1: 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I'm your host, Ryan Recker. 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I try to go through those during the break. Our guest here is an author, and he wrote a new book called Young Aleister Crowley in the Magician's Revolt, which is getting great reviews, by the way. I did a quick little search for it, and we're looking at close to 5 stars, 4.7 out of 5 stars. online, which is quite the feat when you have lots of ratings and reviews. If you have just maybe two or three reviews and it's that high, you could be skeptical. But when you have as many reviews on this and it's still that high, it goes to show you it's a good book. Lon Milo Duquette, thank you for joining us here tonight. Are you ready to take some calls from listeners?
5: Oh, I hope so.
1: I hope so, too. I mean, I got some good email questions. We can do those, too. How about we start with east of the Rockies? Jeff is in Michigan, where I'm at as well. Jeff, you're on Coast to Coast AM. Go ahead.
6: Oh, thank you, Mr. Ricker, for taking my call. Crowley, ask your guest, or I'm asking your guest, if he thinks Aleister Crowley or any of his followers, if they had one available, if they would have probably used something like an electromagnetic wave Ouija board.
5: Wow, you know, that's a very interesting question. You know, I wouldn't doubt that they would at least want to experiment with any of the technology that was available to them at that time. There's nothing I can point to that would indicate to me that that any of them were into any of the sort of Wellville kind of, you know, electric enemas and things like that. But Crowley did use the Ouija board. As a matter of fact, there's a relatively new book called Aleister Crowley and the Ouija Board by Jerry Cornelius. And I wouldn't doubt it. Okay, and I don't think Crowley would discourage exploration like that.
1: Okay, great. Thank you very much. You know, one email question I thought was kind of interesting, and, you know, your book, Young Aleister Crowley and the Magician's Revolt, you said, has been picked up and optioned for a movie. Sometimes you know how that goes. If it gets picked up, option doesn't necessarily mean it makes it all the way through the process. But
5: absolutely,
1: still,
5: and I'll believe it when I see it, you know.
1: In your mind, do you have an actor that would play him perfectly?
5: Well... not any that are living.
1: Okay, let's say any actor in the history of acting. Who would be the perfect person to portray him?
5: Johnny Depp.
1: Really? Well, he's alive. I mean...
5: yeah, he's alive.
1: Depp still.
5: Alan, many years ago, when we were chopping the screenplay around, Alan Rickman, the great British actor, Alan Rickman.
1: Fantastic.
5: Actually signed a letter of intent to play Crowley.
1: Really?
5: Yes. And
1: I didn't know that.
5: But that was, now we're looking 20 years ago, because I've been working on this project a long time.
1: Is that right? It's been that long. Well, I hope for you that it gets through. Let's take another call. Let's go on the wild card line. Mark is in California. Mark, you're on Coast to Coast AM. Go ahead.
7: Yeah, hi, you guys. I was wondering if the author can mention anything about Crowley's connection to Alan Dulles when he was CIA, director in 1951, and the LSD and the Sandoz Corporation that was manufacturing the LSD. Also, the IG Farben connection, because their upper management was very much into Tibetan occultism with... Otto Kahn, and also I believe Crowley was the Grand Master of the Templars Lodge in England, and also his real name, I believe it's a Jewish name. His Aleister Crowley is not his real name, and now listen off air to that.
5: Okay, thanks. Okay. Yeah, his full name was Edward Alexander Crowley. That was his given name. I don't know if we could characterize him as the head of the Knights Templar in England. He was a Freemason. I believe Alan Dulles and psychedelic explorations and experiments and interest in remote viewing and things like that came just a few years after Crowley's death. He hadn't really been involved with what would later become MI5, MI6, for quite a number of years. Although when he died in 1947, they found a letter from the then head of British intelligence of some kind, I think perhaps naval intelligence, requesting the honor of his, or the pleasure of his company or his presence at a meeting. Now, why Crowley chose to carry that around, Crowley never, ever, ever even suggested that he was working for British intelligence. All of the, if he indeed was, he carried that secret to his death. And Mr. Spence, the guy who wrote Aleister Crowley 666, seems to have come up with enough evidence that makes that more than highly likely, though. Okay. Crowley always did insist that he was never disloyal to the British government. As a matter of fact, did everything he could on its behalf.
1: Another question that came in through the email, and they wanted to talk about his time in Egypt after he married Rose. He said that was a bizarre period. Have you studied that time?
5: Yes, as a matter of fact, there's a scene in the new book, Young Aleister Crowley, of him and Rose in Egypt. Yes, and it's a very fascinating story. Crowley and Rose were on their honeymoon. Now, Crowley had, after the, I guess we'd call it the Wizard War of the Golden Dawn, Crowley decided to just give magic a break for a while. He went up to Scotland to golf with his friend Gerald Kelly. And it, Rose was Gerald Kelly's sister, and they married in Scotland. And he wanted to take her on. He wanted to make love to her under every romantic moon in the world. Okay, he was such a
1: romantic,
5: such a romantic. And he took her to Cairo, where they conceived a child. And according to some report, they did spend a night in the king's chamber of the Great Pyramid. And according to the great occultist here, David Hulse, they conceived the child in the Great Pyramid. Because the timing of the pregnancy would indicate that it was at least the same week they spent the night in the king's chamber.
1: Okay, that's a story. Could you imagine having that story as an adult where you were conceived? And you're is that child still alive today?
5: No. That child died... Rose, in those days, she failed to sterilize the milk nipple, milk bottle.
1: Okay.
5: Yeah. And it was one of the big traumas of Crowley's life, was losing her.
1: It's terrible.
5: But anyway, yes, and Rose started to fall into trance.

0: Sciences. Now, she wasn't an occultist at all, not interested in magic, and she started to fall into trances and told Crowley back at their hotel room that that the gods had a message for Crowley, that they were mad at him for snubbing them, and Crowley questioned her. And that led to the supreme invocation of Horus in that hotel room and the writing of Crowley's famous Book of the Law, the channeling of the Book of the Law. Rose helped channel that. So, yeah, that was a very important event in Crowley's life, that Cairo event.
1: Yeah. Well, let me go west of the Rockies, and we'll talk to Kai, who's in Alaska. You're on Coast to Coast AM with Lon Milo Duquette. Go ahead with your comment or question.
2: Hello. I have two questions. The one question, I'd like you to set the story straight. Was Barbara Bush Aleister Crowley's daughter?
0: No.
1: Is that a new one for you, Lon, or is that, have you heard that before?
0: Oh, I've heard it before, and she looks so much like Crowley.
1: Okay, so there's no truth to that.
0: Actually, there was enough degree separation between Barbara Bush's mother and Crowley to make that not only unlikely but impossible. But it's a great story. I only wish it was true, you know.
1: Okay, Kai, you said you had a second question. Go ahead.
2: My second question was, Marina Abramović does a lot of spirit cooking, and I was just wondering if it's her ritual is all theater, or is it based on the real spirit cooking? I just like to know about that.
0: Well, I wish I knew more about that to give you a good answer to that. But I really don't know. I'm not familiar enough with her work.
1: Okay, thank you very much for that call. Let's go east of the Rockies, and Eddie is in Tennessee. You're on Coast to Coast AM. Go ahead.
3: Yes, thank you. Thank you for Donna for taking my call, and thank you for this wonderful show there, Ryan. And I wanted to ask the guest there if the connection possibly with him and Harry Houdini and what he thought about Harry Houdini. And, you know, it's kind of weird. I never really knew about Aleister Crowley's magic. I always knew that he was an occultist. But they said, like, the last thing he said before he died were that he said, I'm perplexed. Satan, get out. You know, and I'm thinking, you know, you're an occultist, and, you know, I would assume you'd have a better relationship with Satan and Jesus Christ. And that's just kind of, I just want to know what his comment would be.
0: Okay. Well, let me set that one straight. There was no one in Crowley's room at the time he died. So reports that he said anything are totally unsubstantiated. So knowing Crowley as much as I do, never having met him, I think it'd be highly unlikely that he would say that. But there was no one with him, so no one can truthfully say, quote his last words, no matter what they were.
1: Okay.
0: And what was the first part of the question, Eddie?
3: About Harry Houdini. You said he lived in the United States, and Harry Houdini was in the United States in Michigan area. And
0: right,
3: I just wondered
0: right,
3: if
0: right.
3: their paths ever...
0: If they ever met in passing. I truly don't know. Dr. Kaczynski would probably know the exact whereabouts and stuff. But I do know that Aleister Crowley and Harry Houdini were both very skeptical of of mediums and fraudulent mediums, and they both held them in not only superstition but a level of contempt. And so I do know that the two men did have that in common, and the two men were also Freemasons. So,
1: you know, the interesting thing, thank you very much for the call, Eddie. There was a, from Flint, Michigan, Kenny emailed in and wanted to ask about the English Freemasons. So was he one of the leaders of that organization?
0: No.
1: No.
0: No. Okay. As a matter of fact, he was a Sir No, Scottish Rite Mason. Masonry's a very varied many organizations, and almost all of them don't recognize each other.
1: Sure. Real quick, because we only have about a minute here. Someone else was asking about other rock stars that may have drew inspiration from Aleister Crowley. Do any come to mind?
0: Oh, well, John Lennon was certainly a fan enough to put him on the along with the other people that he liked, the Beatles liked, on the cover of that. Let's see, who else? We've got, that's all I can think of. Yeah.
1: Well, we played the Van Halen song, and someone emailed in and said David Lee Roth in interviews mentions the same beliefs as Crowley. Were there any connections there, they were wondering?
0: Well, the Crowley's beliefs, or Thelema, is very popular nowadays, and all sorts of people who don't claim to be, you know, practicing magicians are very attracted to the philosophical end of Thelema. So it's totally understandable.
1: Okay. Yeah. It could be. Yeah. Lon Milo Duquette is our guest. His new book, Young Aleister Crowley in the Magician's Revolt. You can find that online, getting great reviews. We have another half hour. You can ask your questions directly to him after the break on Coast to Coast AM. Don't go anywhere.

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1: Well, how about that? Bowie did a song about Aleister Crowley. If you have David Bowie's song about you, that's pretty neat. If you want to email the show, Ryan Recker at coasttocoastam.com is how you do it. Our guest here for one more segment, you can call in and ask questions to Lon Milo Duquette. And one of the nice things about it is there's a lot of questions about Aleister Crowley. We spent the full first hour talking about him, and maybe you have some questions. I've been getting a lot of email questions, and I've been trying to read those when we have time. We got a lot of people lined up, but I think we have maybe one wild card line open. So feel free to call in now would be your best chance to do that. All right. 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And what I like about it is that once we post something on there, it's there for you to share. It's easy to press play. If sometimes you have people that say, oh, I missed the show. Oh, what were they talking about? Maybe you find, as part of your research, you just want to look for certain things. You can go to the Coast to Coast AM YouTube, type in what you're looking for. Maybe there's a part of the show that's already curated for you. And you can share it easily with friends that way because of the YouTube button. All right. 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Coast to Coast AM on YouTube. Lon Milo Duquette, our guest, in his book, Young Aleister Crowley and the Magician's Revolt. That's the new book that's out, getting great reviews. We will continue with him after the break on Coast to Coast AM.
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1: And welcome back to Coast AM. I'm Ryan Recker. Thank you for all the messages here. Our guest is Lon Milo Duquette, and his latest book, Young Aleister Crowley, you can find online and getting great reviews. Lon, are you ready to take some more questions from callers?
4: I think so, yes.
1: Great. How about we start on the wild card line? And Derek is in Lowell, Massachusetts. Derek, you're on Coast to Coast AM. Go ahead.
5: Hi, really great show tonight. I got a quick question. I feel like this is kind of the most modern lore I can think of that might interest Coast listeners. But what do you think about the idea? You were talking about the Jimmy Page house earlier, the Beluskin house. And there's the rumor, allegedly, that Crowley lived, was doing the Abramelin rituals there to, like, summon demons or conjure entities or whatever. And when he had all these catastrophes happen, he left the house and apparently forgot to close the portal that's on the Loch Ness. And people say that allegedly maybe he let the Loch Ness in. And then along the same lines, he was summoning the entity Lamb that he drew, and it looks eerily similar to the gray aliens. So he died the year of Roswell. What do you think about his connection to the UFO phenomena? Is he like, oh, did he see an alien? Are we seeing what he saw? Or what do you think about all that?
4: Well, the drawing of Lamb certainly does look like a gray, doesn't it? It really does. Crowley talked about it. We don't know very much about the operation that he was doing. I believe he was doing it in New York. I might be wrong. But it wasn't, at least in Crowley's mind, what we would think of as an extraterrestrial, other than another intelligence, like an angelic intelligence that can take literally any kind of form because it's a formless thing. The Beluskin House thing, there's a certain amount of truth in what you're mentioning there. Crowley started the very heroic magical operation at the time. It was like a 9-month operation to invoke his own holy guardian angel. And he used the ceremony from a 13th or actually a 14th century grimoire called The Sacred Magic of Abramelin the Mage. And it's really a 9-month program to purify yourself, to literally be holy enough to gain knowledge and conversation of your own holy guardian angel, or as Hindu mystics would say, to open up the heart chakra. And but he was called away, okay, because part of that ceremony is once you've successfully gained knowledge and conversation of the holy guardian angel, you're supposed to gather up and one by one all of your negative baggage in your life. You have to systematically put them under control. So that is like, once you've become holy enough to have the holy guardian angel, then all of the entities that have been making life miserable for you, you have to then make them, you have to become their boss and say, looky here, you know, you're now working for me and not against me. Well, anyway, okay, he was called away by MacGregor Mathers, who was in Paris, he was, MacGregor Mathers was the head of the then head of the Golden Dawn, and Crowley was this young Aleister Crowley, and he was sort of a wide-eyed, I'm going to Paris to defend my master kind of thing, and, Crowley even writes in his diary that all the misfortunes that happened in that little town of Inverness after that, the neighbors were blaming on what Crowley was up to in that room. So what you're saying, there's a certain amount of truth in what you're saying, but it might not be as dark as you think. And I think the Loch Ness monster was all... sightings had already been there for years before Crowley ever showed up.
1: All right, let's take some more calls here. First time caller Dave in Milwaukee, Wisconsin. Dave, you're on Coast to Coast AM. Go ahead.
6: Good evening, gentlemen. I have been a close listener since the days of Art Bell. I love your show. Anyway, I was curious if Aleister Crowley could, being in the dark arts, could he have been involved with Satanism? And then I also had one other question after that.
4: Well, Crowley tossed around the term Satan in all sorts of contexts, but as unless we're talking about Satan as another word for the sun or solar energy, but certainly not Satan as the personification of evil, Crowley couldn't be termed a Satanist in that context at all. But if Satan, in the context of a liberated human, free-thinking human being, the same way that Mark Twain talked about Satan as, in a sense, as a spirit of self-esteem and things like that, we could certainly say that Crowley did not superstitiously toss around the term Satan as if it was an omnificent evil, as opposed to an omnificent good. As a matter of fact, Crowley's whole philosophy was non-dual. Crowley believed in a good that was so good that it didn't have an opposite. It was a good that was so good that it swallowed up all the little goods and evils, including people's limited ideas of a good God and an evil a Satan, if that makes any sense to you.
1: All right. Yeah. Thank you, Dave. For the sake of time, I want to make sure we get some more callers in. But thank you very much. I'm glad you called in. First time, if you've been listening since Art Bell. What took you so long? Let's go to the wild card line. And Matt is in Harrisburg, Pennsylvania. Matt, you're on Coast to Coast AM. Go ahead.
7: Hey, guys. Thanks. Great show. Do you have any information on the Crowley, the Thoth Tarot deck? And you touched on Book of the Law, which is... Yeah, I think that could probably be a whole show. But and what's up with snowdrops from a curate's garden? And I'll take the answer off the air. Thanks, guys.
4: Okay. Well, I've written quite a book. It's sort of my magnum opus called Understanding Aleister Crowley's Thoth Tarot. So I would refer you to that. Not that I just want to sell you a book, but it's. It will
1: That's
4: tell
1: where
4: you
1: the work
4: everything.
1: Is, yeah.
4: Yeah, that's right. But Snowdrops of a Curate's Garden, Crowley was a poet, okay? And some say he was a good poet, some say he was a great poet sometimes, and sometimes he was just a silly poet. But Snowdrops from a Curate's Garden was Crowley, early Crowley, experimenting with pornography, in a limited edition, just kind of to entertain his girlfriend, actually at the time. And he had enough money to self-publish it in a beautiful edition and say it was, published for clergymen. So, yeah, it's very naughty. It's a naughty Crowley book. There's that and Leia Sublime and a couple others that are just so outrageously vulgar and pornographic that they're almost an art form in themselves. So
1: okay.
4: There's not much spiritual value to them, really.
1: All right, let's go west of the Rockies. And Chris is in Redding, California. Chris, you're on Coast to Coast AM. Go ahead.
8: Good evening. Well, that was an interesting segue. Aleister Crowley was a poet, and he had a girlfriend named Cecilia, and I'm sure you are familiar with Cecilia, and he wrote a little poem called When Cecilia Farts. And he took quite a bit of joy. I'll just let your listeners look that up. My second thought or question is, he said he had no problems with Jesus Christ, but yet Jesus Christ is the living word, is the Bible. So if he had no problems with Jesus Christ, why didn't he believe him? Especially the warnings. Sex magic, which Aleister Crowley promoted and did, is absolutely forbidden in the Holy Scriptures. As a matter of fact, God says he took Balaam and Balak, the story, he took Balaam out for teaching people sexual immorality. Also in the book of Revelations, Jesus was mad about some of these goddess or God figures that were teaching sexual immorality as well. So I'm curious how obviously he had nothing to do with the Bible, nothing to do with Jesus, nothing holy. But my real question is, how do you justify when Cecilia farts?
1: Okay, it goes back to that. Okay. All right, Lon, how do you reconcile that?
4: Well, Chris, let's just say it's another one of Crowley's paradoxes. Okay.
1: Okay.
4: If you've read enough of, say, The Vision of the Voice or a few other things, you might have a broader perspective of Crowley's view of Christ and the historicity or non-historicity of several kinds of scriptures. So,
1: okay.
4: But I really... I'm impressed that you know that little bit of odoriferous poetry from Crowley, and I hope you get a kick out of it.
1: All right, let's take another call here. Phil, on the wild card line, is in Indianapolis. You're on Coast to Coast AM. Go ahead.
9: Good morning, gentlemen. Mr. Duquette, I had a quick question. Could you flesh out the relationship between Jack Parsons, the founder of JPL, and Aleister Crowley, through their Agape Lodge in the Thelema Order?
4: Yes, Jack Parsons joined Agape Lodge first in Hollywood under the mastership of Wilford Smith, who also was the husband of Helen Parsons Smith, our friend. And then when Wilfred, Crowley was still alive at this time, and Agape Lodge was one of the few, it was the only operating OTO lodge in the world, and they supported Crowley as best they could throughout the war times. Jack was a very bright and enthusiastic Thelemite, and Jack wanted to explore as deeply as he could the Thelemic mythos, and he wrote rituals of his own, sent them to Crowley. Some of them Crowley really liked, and some of them Crowley wasn't sure what he was doing. And when Jack fell in with L. Ron Hubbard, Crowley was upset with Jack, and he said he sensed that Hubbard he didn't have much respect, and he was glad that he was unhappy that Jack was becoming that close with Hubbard, and Jack ended up writing a beautiful, beautiful thing called The Black Pilgrimage. It's a wonderful, magical document in and of itself. But as you probably know, Jack died in an explosion in his home lab in Pasadena. He knocked over a can of fulminate of mercury and left this plane spectacularly.
1: Wow. Real quick, I wanted to get this email question in. A person said he heard that Crowley had influenced some of Ian Fleming's James Bond stories. Is that true?
4: Yes, it is. I don't know if he was very close friends with Ian Fleming.
1: Was it with Ian Fleming? Really?
4: Yeah.
1: Wow.
4: And as a matter of fact, Ian Fleming, of course, was with British intelligence of some kind, and they brought Crowley during World War II, when Crowley was pretty old. He brought Crowley, Ian Fleming brought Crowley into the interrogation of Rudolf Hess, who had flown an airplane to England. And before that, Fleming, it was said that that Crowley suggested that Churchill use the V for victory symbol because it was an imitation of the sign of Apophis and Typhon that could help destroy the Nazis.
1: Wow. Real quick, I want people to know where they can find your book, Young, Aleister Crowley and the Magician's Revolt. Where should they go?
4: Anywhere, but you can get it on Amazon. The audio book is absolutely wonderful. It sounds like an old-time radio.
1: I saw, I hopped over to Amazon. They had it on sale even, so maybe that could draw some people there. Young Aleister Crowley and author Lon Milo Duquette, thank you so much for joining us this past couple of hours. I really enjoyed the conversation.
4: Oh, thank you. It's fun.
1: I hope they pick up your book. They make a movie. That would be great. We'll have to get you back on. This is Coast to Coast AM. I'm your host, Ryan Recker. Email me, ryanrecker@coasttocoastam.com.

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1: Hi, I'm Danica Patrick, and proud aunt. 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
7: Not out of the woods yet. I'm Chris DeMeo, Fox News. The nor'easter continues to batter much of the East Coast. Heavy rain and high winds hitting the region. Fox Weather's Bob Van Dillon has more from Manasquan, New Jersey.
8: High water, that's been the big issue right around these areas. And we had a major flood. It was the fifth highest high tide in Manasquan history. Now, the storms, I mean, it's just been parked offshore. It's been throttling the Jersey Shore now. This is the second night in a row. Now it looks like all the trending with the models edging it back across the Jersey Shore. It kind of camped out there for all day, just winding around, and then finally ejecting out by Monday. Biggest concern around here, yeah, it's the beach erosion, it's the coastal flooding, but it's the onset of the winds that are still going to be cranking. We're watching these winds gusting overnight to 60 miles per hour.
7: And the storm knocking out power to roughly 100,000 customers in the region, the storm claiming the life of a 56-year-old Brooklyn man when a tree fell on him. Meantime, Hurricane Nolo is taking aim at Hawaii. Sustained winds are 100 miles an hour, but it's expected to become a major hurricane early on Sunday. After Iran proposed a deal to reopen the Strait of Hormuz, the president rejected the offer.
9: President Trump says he is still open to negotiations, but he found that this proposal, the demands that Iran placed on the U.S. under it, to be too bold, given the economic condition that Iran has put itself in. Listen.
10: What they want to do is immediately open the Hormuz Strait. You know why? Because they're dying. You know why they're dying? Because they have no money coming in. Because they get their money from the Hormuz Strait.
9: Now, President Trump says that his Chinese counterpart during this week's three-day state visit agrees that Iran should never have a nuclear weapon. But the president did not address whether the two spoke about alleged aid that Beijing has provided to Iran.
7: Fox's Alexandria Hoff. 17 people reported dead in a mass shooting in South Africa. 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
1: Wow, first couple hours went by so fast. I know these next two will as well. There's just a lot to get to. And thank you for all the calls, emails to Ryan Recker at coasttocoastam.com. I'll keep my eye on the emails during the breaks. For the next couple of hours, we're going to talk to an author, including the books Before We Were Born and Meet Me in Heaven. Kathleen Reddy Diane is going to join us, and we'll discuss her mediumship, where it came from, maybe discussing talking beyond and soulmates, things like that. I think there's going to be a very interesting amount of things we'll discover here tonight, and we'll open up the phone lines in the next hour. Maybe you can call in and ask some questions to Kathleen directly. If you go to coasttocoastam.com, you can find some of the latest stories. Shroud of Turin's back in the news, and they continuously test samples from that. And it's such an interesting artifact in the sense that there's a lot of people that will put their hand on the Bible and testify that this is the real deal. This is the cloth that was over Jesus when he was in the tomb. And some people will say, no, I mean, the tests show that it was created after the fact. Not, it doesn't date back that far. But the interesting thing is there's so many different tests on this thing, and it seems inconclusive. And the people that are very convicted of it are, I mean, very convicted of it. I am someone that would look at that and say, I don't need an artifact to back up my beliefs. So it's irrelevant if it's true or not. It would be neat to have a actual certified relic dating back to something Jesus, wouldn't it though? I know there's a lot of churches that claim to have pieces of the wood from the cross, things like that. And none of those things ever really pan out. But there's an article on it right now. If you want to read coasttocoastam.com, if you're fascinated with things like that, that would be a great start for you. All right. When we come back, we'll talk to medium Kathleen Reddy Diane, and we'll take some of your calls and questions in the next hour on Coast to Coast AM. Don't go anywhere.
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And welcome back to Coast AM. I'm Ryan Recker. Thank you for all the emails. I do check those and try to respond during the break. Joining us now is an author and a medium. You can find her work online.

0: 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Kathleen, Reddy, Diane, thank you so much for joining us on Coast to Coast AM.
1: Hi, Ryan. Thank you so much for having me. I'm excited to be here.
0: You know, it's an interesting topic because you're someone that had a career. You practiced law and you left that and you started becoming a medium after that. That's a big shift in your life to go from one thing to another. What drew you to that?
1: You know, I started having some experiences that helped me to understand that I'm more of a spiritual being, you know, as we all are spiritual beings, and that I had the ability to communicate with people who had crossed over. And the way that happened for me is the first thing that happened was back, now I'm going to go back, like this is 20 years, just so you know, that it took me a long time to develop these abilities and to be able to access all of this information. But the first thing that really happened to me was, you know, I was asleep. The first few times that I had communication from spirit, I was asleep. It was either felt like a dream or something like that. Anyway, while I was asleep, I suddenly heard this like booming male voice say, 10 more days. And I woke up quite frightened by that, as you can imagine. And, you know, I talked to one of my sisters. So I'm one of five girls. And I talked to one of my sisters about it. And she had had a strange dream as well, which is what I thought mine was. Although it was just, I was just, you know, it was just a clear voice. It's all it was. But she had had a dream that she was getting ready to pass over and that she wasn't able to stop it. She was in a situation where she knew she was going to die. And as it turned out, about 2 weeks later, it wasn't exactly, you know, 10 days, Ryan, but it was about 2 weeks after that sister actually did pass away unexpectedly, which was, you know, key to me in a lot of ways because I, you know, was experiencing such deep grief over her loss. And we were all trying to, you know, pull together as a family. She had two children that were here, 11 and 15. And so it was like it was really a devastating time. And I had had this little odd occurrence where I had heard somebody say 10 more days. And I'm thinking, was this some kind of a warning? Something's happening. It was, you know, unfamiliar to me having any kind of communication. I'm wondering who was it? Right. And so shortly thereafter, I'm going to say it was about 3 months after her passing. I know it was the fall and my sister Mary was her name and Mary passed in June. So in the fall, I had another, you know, dream like experience and I was fast asleep. And as I was in bed, sound asleep, I could see myself. It was almost as if I could suddenly be outside of my body. I could see myself sleeping in the bed, but I could see the whole room at the same time. And I could also see the doorway. And as I was looking there, I saw my sister Mary, who had passed away. I saw her come walking in. So in this situation, at the time I thought of it as a dream. I now think of it, I see it as a visitation. I've had other similar ones, but none quite as clear as this. I saw her coming in and she had two people standing behind her. I couldn't see their faces. What I could see was an outline of light, sort of like gold light around both of them. And she came over and sat on the bed next to me and held my hand. And I could feel it as if I were both of us were physical. We were holding hands and talking and having a regular conversation about the children, about the fact that she wasn't here. We had this really nice conversation. And when we were done, she stood up from the bed, let go of my hand, and I watched her walk through the wall that was behind where I was sitting. And these two beings went right out after her.
0: Do you... It's kind of fascinating the origins for something like that, which makes me wonder when you found that you had this ability, mediumship, is that what it feels like when you're trying to communicate? Does it feel like a dreamlike state to you?
1: No, it actually doesn't. So the way that I communicate, Ryan, is it started off as clairaudience, which is, you know, hearing is a way of sort of hearing the words in your, I want to say inner ear, you know, it's, you know, I can pick up a phrase or, you know, a few words, that kind of thing. That's how it was working initially. And then it became more of a channeling situation. I have the ability to be a trance medium, and that was really not something I was ever interested in, but it just turns out that that's what I am. It's a strange feeling to have someone speaking through you. For me,
0: well,
1: do you know, you know what I'm saying? How it's a loss of control in a sense.
0: Going back to the experience you had with your sister Mary in that sense, did you try to replicate that? Is that the first thing you tried to do, and that's kind of how you became a medium? Is that how it started?
1: I was not able to replicate it. If I could, I would do it all the time, because the best experiences that I've had are when I'm another very similar experiences. There's a little like space between being, you know, wide awake and being asleep, where you're sort of dropping off. And I tend to have spirit friends come in during that little, you know, blip, and I suddenly see their face and they're up close to me. It's, you know, friends or family members, and I'll get to see them and I feel them as if they're right there. I have asked for that countless times. It's not something that I've been able to, you know, create. It's something that they choose when they come in. And, but it's the most wonderful feeling in the world to be able to see them and feel their presence.
0: Well, if people come to you and they want you to reach out to a loved one, how do you handle that if that loved one doesn't want to talk to you or they're not there? Because it sounds like you can't really summon them. You can't control them. How do you help someone in that sense when the person that they want to communicate with doesn't want to be helped?
1: Well, that's a great question. It isn't a summoning. It's more of an invitation. I don't do public readings. I don't read for people. I've never felt, you know, that I wanted to make money from this. It was a spiritual experience from the beginning for me. And I'm grateful to have this, to have a connection to people in spirit who, you know, I have regular, you know, souls who speak to me and give me information. And it's just really a wonderful thing to have. I share this with my family and my friends. And if they have sort of like friend of a family, friend, that kind of thing, people that are somehow connected and they're grieving and they need help, then I'll invite them in. And the way that I do it is I will open up. I always start with a short meditation just to sort of line myself up with whoever it is that's coming in, to make sure I get the clutter out of my own, you know, head and make way for them. And what happens is my spirit friends, I call them, my friends on the other side of life, they line up whoever is going to come through, and they're extremely sensitive and caring, you know, people, and they're careful about who they bring through, and they know how to, you know, bring the right person who needs to be heard at that moment.
0: So it's all audible for you, meaning you hear things. Do you sense other things? Can you smell? Can you sometimes see? Or is it almost always hearing?
1: You know, in the very beginning, when I opened up as a medium, and, you know, I did that, you know, after I had that dream with Mary, I was more curious. I was pursuing this. This was something I didn't understand, but I wanted to understand. So I started doing a lot of meditation with intention of like, I want to make contact. I want to understand what this is. And I started going to, there's a spiritualist church not too far. And I would go there, and they had some classes in mediumship. They had classes in healing, and, you know, a lot of mediums who could sort of guide me a little on my path. And I want to say that my husband, Idan, is my partner in all this. So almost every time I communicate with someone in spirit, he's sitting with me, and I've been told by the spirits around us that he is my grounding source. So he really helps me to be able to make a connection and stay connected. So we did this together. In the very beginning, I really pushed this so hard that I opened up quickly, and I literally had a little like egg shape bump right where my third eye is.
0: Hmm.
1: Just very strange the way that went. And at that time, I started to be able to see auras. And I was seeing, you know, spirit lights in our house. I can feel spirit touching me. It feels like electricity, like someone almost like, you know, you've been running on a rug in your socks, that kind of feeling.
0: Yeah.
1: So I can do that. My clairvoyance, I'm sorry.
0: Well, the aura thing, I wanted to go back to that. Is that just like a color? How do you sense that on someone?
1: Honestly, this is something for me that it just happens sometimes. Back then when I was, you know, pursuing this very hard in the beginning, it would happen a lot. So if someone's standing at a distance from me, suddenly I can just see them. If they're in the right place in my line of vision, I'll suddenly just see this color surrounding them.
0: Do you normally find certain colors are good, other colors are bad? Do the colors align with the message?
1: You know, I don't hear really any kind of bad. The only thing I've heard is like when you see like kind of a grayish color around someone, if it's dark, it sometimes is indicative of a illness.
0: Interesting. So that can tip you off to certain aspects of another person's life. Do you ever tell them about that and they're unaware of it and then later find out there was some undiagnosed illness?
1: I have never done that. I'm pretty cautious about approaching someone. I mean, someone I don't know, you know, I'm not someone that's going to walk over to someone in the supermarket and say, hey, I see, you know, there's a person standing with you, that kind of thing. I understand, you know, grief is such a private and powerful thing. I don't want to kind of crash in on that for someone else. But if someone is asking me, that's a different situation. And then I will offer whatever I can.
0: Yeah. You mentioned something there, a spiritualist church. I don't know if I've heard of that before. Can you explain what that is?
1: Yes, I'd be happy to. So spiritualist, you know, spiritualism is a belief system that says that, you know, when we die, we just pass to spirit. We, you know, life doesn't continue and that it's possible to communicate with them. I am, you know, not a member of a spiritualist church. I'm not a member of any religion. I don't think of myself as a religious person. I am a spiritual person, but they're really, they have a lot of resources there. So if anyone's listening and they think they may have some abilities or something like that, it's good to have a group around you or at least a partner when you're developing these things, because it really is honestly kind of strange, you know, when you're things that you've never experienced in your life. You know, for instance, you mentioned I was an attorney. I was practicing law by day and becoming a medium at night. And it was completely two different paths.
0: I think the law aspect of it would take up a lot of your time. That's a very demanding job. So I can see why it'd be difficult to do both. What type of law did you practice?
1: You know, I did some, you know, domestic kind of like, you know, divorce and that kind of thing. And I also did some trial work. I did trial preparation.
0: Okay. Do you find that sometimes you want to go back knowing what you know now and you have certain abilities, certain senses that you can pick up on things? You think, you know what? This would have came in handy if I could have known this when I was preparing for this trial. Or, you know, if I was working up this case, if I could have just figured this out at the time. I think the two could work well with each other in a way that it could tip you off to kind of help you.
1: Yeah, you know, that's an interesting thought. It feels like kind of a line in the sand to me, to be honest. It just feels like such a different life where the priorities were very different. And right now, I live my life, I feel like I'm more, you know, just in touch with the universe. I feel more, I'm calmer about my life. And there's just not that sense of, you know, fast pace that you're in when you're practicing law. There's a feeling of, you know, there's always a push on your back. You got to keep going. You got to, you know, you got to get this done. There's a timeline, you know, and my life isn't like that now.
0: Yeah. You know, I think a lot of times when you talk about mediums, the first thing that comes to people's minds, you know, why don't you work with law enforcement and help solve crimes? Have you ever considered doing something like that?
1: No, I haven't. I don't know that I'd be great at that, but, you know, it's possible. I will keep my mind open to it in the future. As I mentioned a little while ago, I started off with the clairvoyance came on fast. For some reason, that mm-hmm. came quick. And I had the, you know, the auras, and I had the other thing that I still see is I can sometimes see the outline of somebody standing behind a person. And I think mm-hmm. it's a guide. I mean, that's in my mind, it's a guide. It's someone standing so close that you can almost see that energy of this spirit moving in and out of the person that I'm talking to.
0: Mm-hmm. And is the outline of like a human body, or is it something different?
1: It is.
0: It's a human. It looks like a human body. Okay. People describe things. I've heard it described different ways, you know, balls of light and things like that. I think people may see different things. You know, when we come back from the break, there's something else I wanted to ask you about, which was soulmates. Is there such a thing? And maybe we can discuss that after. By the way, people wanted to look you up online. Is it spirit-fiction.com? Is that right?
1: Yes, it is.
0: Perfect. Kathleen Reddy Diane is our guest, and you can find some of her books, including her latest, Meet Me in Heaven. We'll continue our conversations with Kathleen coming up after the break. If you have any questions for her, we will take some of your calls in the next hour, or you can email me now, Ryan Recker at coasttocoastam.com. Don't go anywhere.

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0: This is Coast to Coast AM. Now here's your guest host, Ryan Recker. I'll tell
1: you right now. We've got a lot to talk about with Kathleen Reddy Diane. She is an author, wrote a couple books, Before We Were Born and Meet Me in Heaven, which is the latest one you can find on her website, spirit-fiction.com. And we'll take some of your calls for Kathleen in the next hour. If you want to email me, ryanrecker@coasttocoastam.com. I want to talk to her about the idea of soulmates coming up after the break. 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It's on Spark TV. 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You can start watching. You can watch the trailer. There's all kinds of guests already lined up and content ready to go there, streaming now with some of these different guests. And if you haven't seen it yet, hey, it's a new show. You still have to check it out for the first time, and this would be a good time to do it. coasttocoastam.com. All right, we'll continue with our guest, Kathleen Reddy Diane, next after the break. I'm Ryan Recker. This is Coast to Coast AM.
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0: Welcome back to Coast AM. I'm your host, Ryan Recker. Joining us here is author and medium Kathleen Reddy Diane. And before we went to break, I was curious about the idea of soulmates. Do you believe that everyone has a soulmate out there?
1: So, yes, but it's a little more complicated than that. So we started receiving a lot of information. When I say we, it's my husband and I, because we always, you know, communicate together. And we started receiving a ton of information about, you know, the afterlife, about, you know, reincarnation and soulmates. And part of the soulmate, you know, situation is that it's not always a romantic soulmate, but soul families travel together to, you know, to plan a life and be here. I always think of it that it's like, you know, if you're going to go on a trip someplace when you're here in your physical body, you're going to go with the people that you love, your closest friends or your family. Mm-hmm. Excuse me. And it's similar when people are planning to incarnate on Earth. There are going to be other people around them that incarnated on purpose at the same time as you. And some of those people might be romantic partners. Some of them are your brothers and sisters, your mother and your father. There might be people that you don't know from the beginning, but you meet on your path, and it was sort of laid out ahead of time. We play a role in some of that, you know, and what our spirit path is going to be. And then, you know, we have self-will, obviously, that kind of sometimes, you know, keeps us on that path, sometimes throws us off of that path. But yes, we all have soulmates.
0: Okay. Yeah, I've always wondered about that in the sense that it could be dangerous in a way. So I think about my life. I think about my family, my wife, my kids, and, you know, everything that we have together. And, you know, we've been married 15 years, love my wife. And the idea that she may not be my actual soulmate is one that's kind of stressful in a way. You look at it and say, okay, if this does exist, then how do you know you've made the right decision? And doesn't that just add doubt and division into marriages if that's the case?
1: You know, there's always, you know, another life. There's always, you know, I know this probably sounds like a wild statement, but it isn't. What I've learned over these years is that, you know, life is this continuation. So we were here before we came into this life. We're going to be, you know, in the spirit world. We're going to be in other lifetimes. It really just continues the soul. And there's so many ways that you can choose to live. So even if there's somebody, if there's someone you're supposed to meet, you're absolutely dead set on meeting that person, you're going to try as hard as you can before you're born to line that up. And that's kind of why when I wrote my first book about is about two romantic soulmates and how they plan this incarnation. And honestly, you know, the woman, her name is Callie, she really wants to be born, and she comes into this world. She wants to be born to someone who is her mother in a past lifetime, and her partner, who is Ilya, he does not really want to do this at this point in time, but he follows her anyway. And he chooses a mother just because she lives close to where his soulmate is going to be born, just to make sure that's the way it's going to be. But the mom he chooses has a drinking problem, and he's born with fetal alcohol syndrome, and he's born prematurely, and he has a lot of problems, a lot of obstacles. And I'm telling you this because, you know, life can be messy. You know, so sometimes we plan things and it doesn't go that way. But also, you know, there's usually something that comes back around. Say you don't, you know, meet this person, you know, when you're, you know, 25 or whatever it is, when you're looking for a partner in life, somehow, you know, they're probably going to come back around because it's already in your consciousness, because your soul and your consciousness, you know, it knows what your plan was before you got here.
0: Why? So just as a general strategy in life, why would you risk your happiness if you think that something better is going to come down the line? It's to me, it seems like if you have this, okay, any doubt in your life, this idea that, you know, if it's meant to be, it's going to happen. But what if it never does and you gave up on something that could have been much more meaningful because, you know, maybe you had, as humans, you err and you have certain feelings that you may make decisions off of that aren't necessarily the right decisions. So how do you know?
1: you know, I would never give up something that I was content and happy with to, for something that may be out there. There doesn't have to be just one soul mate in your life. So that's one way to, you know, readjust that thinking, you know, is the idea that it doesn't have to be exclusive. And one of the things like that I hear a lot, for instance, like my mother-in-law and her partner came to visit us a couple of years ago, and I did a reading for them, and, you know, her partner had lost his wife. And the wife came through so strongly, and everything she said to him was, live your life, be happy. I'm happy that you're with this new person. It was, you know, I'm empowered here on the spirit side of life, and there's no reason for you not to be there. So it's not as restrictive as it seems.
0: Can you have, well, let me back up. I've heard people describe this, and this is a little bit different, that you have one pet that you bond with greater than any other pet in your life. You have that soul pet almost. Does that exist?
1: You know, for maybe for them, I don't know. I've heard this too, like a soul dog, or I am on my third dog that I adore. I've lost two other dogs over the last, you know, 10 years. That I loved so much that I didn't think I could ever possibly get over it. So it's hard for me to say. I think I feel a soul connection to all of them, and I'm sure I'll see them when I get to the other side.
0: Right. That's interesting. The idea that you have a soul pet, and part of this too, and you mentioned this about grieving, and you know, we grieve over our pets because we have a strong bond with them. And of course, humans and family members and friends and things that pass before us. So the idea that people are grieving, how do you know that in some ways they, I think the mind uses some sort of mechanisms to help you move on in life and, you know, accept things. There's a grieving process to all of it. How do you know it's not just perhaps your mind tricking you to help you grieve? How do you know what you're experiencing is genuine in a way? Do you know what I mean?
1: During mediumship?
0: Mediumship, right. Because I think that in a lot of ways, your mind, it's such a weird thing. I think it tries to help you cope with certain things and may implant things into your mind that may not be true, understanding that it might just help you move on because that's just part of the process. So how do you know what you're experiencing is genuine and real versus maybe the mind doing its own thing?
1: Well, I'll give you a couple examples. First of all, you know, I channel now, so I didn't really, you know, say too much about that. But what I do is, you know, when I open up to spirit, and this is with intention, Ryan. So I don't walk around throughout the day and people are, you know, spirits coming through me. I had to learn a lot of things about how I was going to conduct this. And one of them is that I have to set the parameters for when this is going to happen. And for me, it's when Idan and I sit down together and we say, okay, I'm open. This is an invitation, friends and family, teachers, guides, you're welcome to come through with love and light and, you know, this kind of thing. But as I'm channeling, the words are flowing so quickly through me that I could not possibly make these sentences in that rate. And my husband used to write it down because I didn't want to be recorded. It's just, you know, probably my ego getting in the way because it's a kind of a weird thing, to be honest, you know, that there's someone else speaking through you. But now he records it just for us so that I can go back and see, because a lot of times it's happening so quickly that I don't even hear all the messages. So he'll record it and I'll read it after. And sometimes I'm like, whoa, you know, I didn't even know that. So that's one thing to keep in mind, that it's very obvious to me when it's coming from spirit. If there's sort of like a clog in the communication, if it seems to be not coming out smoothly, there's somehow not an alignment between, maybe it's me that I'm, you know, not in the best shape for doing it at that moment. I'm too tired. I'm not feeling well, or whatever it is, but I'll just step away from it if I think it's going to be compromised in any way. But an example I'd like to tell you is that I was just telling you about my mother-in-law and her partner. and how he had lost his wife. And this was my first time meeting him. They live in Israel, so they were on the other side of the world. I've never met him, and you know, never knew anything about his wife. But her name was, I think it was Claudia, her name was. And he had told me about that, you know, what her name, and how he had lost her. And of course, I knew that already through my husband. Anyway, we sat down and we communicated together. And the first thing that came through, now my mother-in-law's name is Shula. And the first thing that came out of my mouth was shoo, shoo. That just came out of nowhere. And I said, Shula, I think this might be for you, because I heard shoo, shoo, and I think it's, you know. And her partner, you know, interrupted and said, no, that's for me. That's my wife. And I said, well, I thought her name was Claudia. And he said, no, but my nickname for her was shoo, shoo.
0: Interesting. So things like that pop up. That's something the brain can't make up, right? That's, they can't fabricate that out of nothing and have connections and meaning to someone else. Right. Okay. Yeah, that's kind of interesting. Your website, by the way, I know you can find some of your books on there and your latest one, Meet Me in Heaven, but spirit-fiction.com. What does that mean, spirit fiction, by the way?
1: So the way I see writing, now, what I did with all this information, because there was so much of it, and honestly, it had changed the way that I felt about life, about everything. It had erased a lot of my grief. I was able to speak to people in my family who had passed over. My husband, too, his family. I mean, we all just sort of changed the way that we felt. The grief was diminishing. Fear of death was diminishing. It changed so much that I thought, you know, I'm gonna write this. I'm going to make this a story because I want people to hear these concepts. And you know, I never want to say, hey, this is the truth. I'm not coming from that place of like, you should read this and take everything I say as truth. I'm only sharing my experience because I do think it helps some people. So I constructed, a novel. The first one was Before We Were Born. It's based on two soulmates who travel together through lifetimes. And I used the concepts of, soulmates, reincarnation and spirit communication as the bones of the book. And then I built the story. I built the characters and the dialogue around that. So to me, it's the information, the important information really that's in this book came from spirit. It didn't come from me. It was a collaboration of sorts. And the more I went to think about it, I thought, you know, anytime I've created anything, I do believe there is a collaboration going on between spirit and, you know, my physical brain. So that's where spirit fiction came from, because it's a collaboration between my fiction and spirit.
0: Interesting. When you start to talk to different people and you sense certain things, this whole process, do they reach out to you? Do you sometimes book sessions with people? How does that normally work?
1: Yeah, I don't do sessions with people at all. It's just not something I do. It's extremely private. You know, I do have people sometimes, you know, that somehow connected to me or my family, and they'll reach out and I will sit with them and try to bring, you know, someone through for them to help them with their grief. But I don't open myself up publicly.
0: Okay. What happens? Well, it's interesting because people that, in mediums that do open themselves publicly normally get a, you know, online criticisms, things like that. So how do you handle criticism from people?
1: You know, I try not to worry too much about what other people think. Every once in a while, I'll get an email or something from someone saying, you know, you need to read the Bible. I got one of those recently. And it's just somebody coming from a different place than I am. And, you know, honestly, Ryan, I was raised Catholic. You know, I had all this in my head when I was younger that there was, you know, certain restrictions on what you should do while you're in, you know, while you're here, and, you know, not take that kind of power. And as I learned differently, as I began this process and had real relationships with people that I can't see who speak to me, and know that sounds hard. It's very hard to believe, but all I can say is, like, they're very dearly close to me, these spirit friends. I love them very much, and I feel their love for me, and that's really all that's ever come through me. I don't get anything dark. I never get anything that's, you know, dangerous, or, you know, it's never been that. It's always been light. And so I just try to understand that we're all coming from a different place. We all have our own spirit path that we need to walk, and they're all going to be different. And to me, it's, you know, how do you find the connection with source, or, you know, God, if you will, or whatever you want to call that amazing creative force that you know, brought us all here. To me, it's, you know, feeling connected to that makes me a happy person. And the more connected I am, the better I feel. And all of that is connected to my ability to communicate, because when I'm connected to that source energy, I'm able to let that flow through me.
0: Would you say you're still learning everything that goes on and changes in your life? Are you still adapting and figuring things out?
1: Absolutely. All the time. That will never end. And I don't want it to. I want to be able to keep, you know, evolving. So I don't have all the answers. I don't. And I don't believe in any certain religion is correct and any other one is wrong. I feel like we all can find our way to that connection in our own way, and what is, you know, reflective of who we are and how we feel about this world.
0: Interesting. Well, I know we have an hour of open lines where people can call in and ask you questions. And given that you don't really do public readings and things like that, what kind of questions would you like people calling in and talking about?
1: They can ask me anything they want. I'm an open book. So, you know, whatever they're curious about, you know, different things about my mediumship, or, you know, I'm wide open on that.
0: Okay. I think sometimes people have questions about themselves. They want you to see if you can give them some insight on. Would you be open to that?
1: Absolutely.
0: Okay. Well, that's good. The website is spirit-fiction.com, and your latest book, Meet Me in Heaven, came out not long ago. We're going to continue on with our guest, Kathleen Reddy Diane, and you can find some of her other work online, too. Probably best just to go to the website. Would that be right, Kathleen? Just go to the website, spirit-fiction.com?
1: Yes. All the books are on Amazon, which is easy.
0: Amazon is easy. I always prefer, if you're finding a book in some places, if you can go to like a local bookstore and request it, that's always awesome too. I think that's a great way to build community. And, you know, maybe you can help other people discover a book that way too. So we'll continue on with our conversation, and we'll take some of your calls in the next hour. Feel free to give us a call now. We'll start lining those up on Coast to Coast AM.

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8: Strengthens. I'm Deborah Valentine, Fox News. Coastal communities across the Northeast are facing severe weather conditions as a rare early nor'easter brings damaging wind gusts, torrential rain, and dangerous coastal flooding. Fox Weather's Brandi Campbell reports from Hull, Massachusetts.
9: Wind is a big part of this story with this nor'easter. We have had winds gusting or really blowing in the 40 mile per hour range here, and it's continuing. It has been intense, especially when we had heavy rainfall in the area, so it's almost pelting you as you stand outside here along the coast in Massachusetts. I have talked to some folks here, a lot of people just curious about this weather that we're dealing with because of the nor'easters. Many of them telling me that it's beautiful to them. Yes, this is technically a nor'easter, but if you're standing out here and you remember, yeah, we're in hurricane season, it might just feel like one depending on where you are here along the Mid-Atlantic and here in the New England area.
8: Eight coastal communities in New Jersey are under states of emergency. New Jersey Governor Mikey Sherrill.
10: We saw much of the storm coming in across the coastline and into the Back Bay. Some roads that are impassable and flooded out, so please do not try to cross them. Stay safe.
8: New York City and eight New York counties also under states of emergency. The storm's expected to gradually weaken and begin dissipating early next week. Hurricane Nolo bringing dangerous winds and flooding as it passes south of Hawaii's Big Island. Fox Weather's Robert Ray is in Waiohino.
11: This entire roadway, this town, has water rushing through the streets. Unfortunately, all this water coming down mountainsides, it has nowhere to go. These are similar scenes to what happened during Hurricane Lala just about 5 weeks ago.
8: Hurricane Nolo follows Hurricane Lowell in early September and Hurricane Lala in August. 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
1: And if you have a question for our guest, Kathleen Reddy Diane, feel free to give us a call now. We have a lot of, well, it looks like several people already lined up. We just gave the phone numbers. Looks like we only have, let's see, we have a wild card line and a first time caller line that may be open, but there may be people calling in right now. So we'll try to go through as many calls as we can. If you want to email me, sometimes I understand that it's late and you don't want to wake up someone in your house, so you prefer to email questions. That's fine. Ryan Recker at coasttocoastam.com. I try to

0: get to some email questions, but mostly we try to get to the phone lines first. It's just how I try to prefer it. But yeah, if you want to email me, I got a lot of email questions in with our last guest. I think we can do it here. If you go to coasttocoastam.com, a couple of different stories on there that I think you'll find interesting, including the discovery of Noah's Ark lately. There's been more people that have come forward and said, you know what, the certainty of this thing being at this location in Turkey, where we think it is growing. And you kind of have a scale of, okay, what's the odds that this thing is real? Okay, 10%, I see. I mean, there's hope, but you got, and then the odds have been steadily rising over the past two decades, in particular the last 5 years. The odds of this perhaps being a site for the biblical Noah's Ark is pretty remarkable, that they have really honed down into a spot that they feel with great certainty this would be it. We have a link to that on our website now. You can find it if you go to coasttocoastam.com. I know there's a lot of people that are interested in biblical archaeology, and there's a lot of other things too. Different sounds, strange noises, stories of weird things that happen in people's life. There's a lot that you may have missed that you can find right on the website. All right, we'll take some of your calls with Kathleen Reddy Diane next on Coast to Coast AM. Don't go anywhere.
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0: 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I'm Ryan Recker. 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Kathleen, ready? Diane, are you ready to take some calls from listeners?
1: I am indeed.
0: All right. We have a lot of people lined up to talk to you. How about we start on the wild card line and go to Billy, who's in Glendale, California. Billy, you're on Coast to Coast AM. Go ahead.
2: Hey, Ryan, brother. Hey, Kathleen, sister. First of all, I got two questions. But first of all, I want to give much respect to Mr. Milo Duquette. But now here's question one. Question one, Kathleen, is it possible that when reincarnate soulmates first meet each other in this lifetime, only one of them may recognize the other at first? And now question two, do you believe it's possible to utilize mediumship to communicate with people who were born in an alternate timeline, but not this timeline?
1: So to the first one, I'd say absolutely yes, because some of us are a little more tuned in and are picking up on signs or feelings. I'm a huge believer in following intuition because I believe that is our own spirit speaking to us and trying to keep us on the path that we chose to be on. So yes, definitely you could meet someone and maybe you have a very strong sense of it. And the other one, it takes a little bit longer for them to feel that way. As to the second one, I have never talked to somebody that's on an alternate timeline. I think that's a fascinating idea. I don't know. I don't know if that's possible or not. It hasn't happened to me, but that's not to say it can't happen.
0: Okay, great. Thank you very much. Let's go to the first time caller line, and Lisa is in Cleveland, Ohio. Lisa, you're on Coast to Coast AM. Go ahead.
3: Hi, thank you. My father-in-law just got put on hospice care, so this is just kind of on the forefront of my thinking, but I've listened to a lot of near-death experiencers, and they talk about when they pass, it feels more real than, you know, their earthly life, and that their life kind of fades like a dream almost. So I was wondering what you would think kind of happens, like, because if it does kind of fade, you would think that there wouldn't be everyone, you know, you wouldn't be able to reach everyone through mediumship.
1: Hi, Lisa. I didn't catch the very end. When we would not be able to reach through mediumship, in what circumstance?
3: Well, when the near-death experiencers say that their life kind of just fades away like it was a dream, you know, are they forgetting their life and moving on, but then you can still reach them through mediumship?
1: I see. That's an excellent question, actually. Sorry it took me a minute with that. So, yes, I understand that. That whole concept of it's almost as if this life is the dream that we wake up from. I think there's a greater sense of clarity on the other side of life than we have here. And that's part of, that feeling in a near-death experience that, you know, oh, this is the real me. This is the real existence. I do think that's true. I have had some, you know, brief instances where I've had, you know, glimpses of the spirit world. And to me, it's so overwhelmingly beautiful. And it's very much, you know, not so different from Earth. It's a lot like this, but it's, you just have this feeling of love, this very strong sensation of being loved. And the other thing is, you know, I have seen colors in the spirit world that I have not seen here on Earth. I know the whole idea of it is that it's more immense than where we are now. So I understand that feeling of a near-death experience and feeling like that's the real life. What I would say is if someone is experiencing a near-death experience, a medium would not be able to contact them because they're not actually passed over. I think that's probably what's happening. Although I'm going to add another little twist here to the story. And that is that, you know, the soul is bigger than we tend to think it is. And there are many facets to it. And it is possible for the soul to be many places at once. So for instance, I could be speaking to a soul who's visiting me here in my home, but that soul could still be watching their son's basketball game in another state or something. It's just, you know, it's all of this is so much more immense than I ever dreamed it was.
0: Interesting. Let's go west of the Rockies, and Clint is calling in from Langley, British Columbia. Clint, you're on Coast to Coast AM. Go ahead.
4: Hello, good evening to all of our friends on the U.S. side and Canadian side of the border. I'm just wondering, does the skill you have or the power you have, so to speak, does it change over time? Like, does it come and go? Do you get better at it? Do you improve your skills? Do you feel like some of those things go away over time? I'm just wondering how that happens from the time you're younger until you obviously age doing this.
1: Yeah. Hi, Clint. You know, it does fluctuate, and particularly, you know, the more you're meditating and sort of focusing on developing your mediumship, the more tapped in you're going to be. And there have been times in my life that I've been extremely tapped in, and there have been times when I haven't been. So that definitely fluctuates. It's been, you know, about 20 years since I became a medium, which I at least became aware that I'm a medium. I don't know if I actually had this sort of latent ability as a child. I just don't know. But, you know, your question is a good one. And it's kind of like any other thing that you practice in life. When you practice it, you get better at it.
0: Do you think that we sometimes ignore the signs that we may have this ability, and we just don't know what we're looking for when it comes to the signs of the ability?
1: Yes, I do think that's true. I think it happened that way for me. For instance, when I had that voice say to me before my sister died, you know, 10 more days, I wasn't starting to think like, why am I able to hear this? You know, I was just, you know, startled by the whole thing. And then it actually happened another time where I had, before I opened up, shortly before I opened up, because this really pushed me, but I had a friend that we were extremely close when we were younger, and then we dated for a bit. It ended badly, you know, that's just a short way of saying the whole thing. But right before he passed a spirit, he called me, and we had this conversation, put everything to peace, and, you know, we both said, I love you, before we hung up the phone. And, you know, he died 3 days later. And before that, about a month before, I heard a conversation going on while I was sleeping. I suddenly was like, I was just tapping in to someone who was talking. And it was, again, it was a male voice. And he was saying, would you like 30 more days? And I heard my own voice say, yes. I didn't know what it pertained to. But it was about 30 days or so before this friend passed away. And I believe we were given the chance to, you know, heal what had happened between us, because we were very close. And I think, like, he's part of my soul family in a sense. And so I think also with my sister Mary, before she passed, she came to see me the day before she left, and my children, and we, you know, had a really nice visit together. And then she went on and she visited all the rest of us. So she saw everybody in the family, and she had dinner the night before she passed with her ex-husband, and they had a lovely time together. It just, I believe that the soul knows before the mind knows that it's going to pass over. And so there's an opportunity there, the window there where you can go around and, you know, kind of make things right, or just spend time with people and let them know you love them.
0: Yeah. All right, let's go and take some more calls. East of the Rockies, Carol is in Massachusetts. Carol, you're on Coast to Coast AM with Kathleen, Ready, Diane. Go ahead. Carol, are you there? Oh, maybe Carol is not there. How about we come back to Carol? Unless Carol's there now. Carol? That's okay. We can try a different call. How about we... Oh, boy. Well, I just got word from the producer that the phone bank is malfunctioning. So, Kathleen, we may have to give them a second to fix that before we can get that back on the air. Luckily, when it comes to the company. They do have engineers, even this late at night, that are in the building so they can rush over and fix that. Let me mention something that you said there that kind of I was curious about. So when you talk about reincarnate and you talk about souls meeting and kind of lining up your soulmate so you can be in proximity with each other back on the other side. So let's say if you have the ability to coordinate this as a soul, why even bother coming back to Earth? Why don't just enjoy your time if you found your soulmate in this other realm? Why not just stay there with your soulmate?
1: You know, it's an opportunity. From what I understand, it's like a wonderful opportunity that it's looked at to be able to come here and be born on the Earth plane and to learn so much more about who you are as a soul.
0: Yeah.
1: And there's such great opportunity for that here through all the people that we meet, even the people that really rub us the wrong way or that we just have a hard time with in life. They help us to learn, you know, who we are by how we respond and maybe, you know, better ways to respond, to those, you know, difficult people in our lives. I think we're growing tremendously every time we come.
0: So you would believe in reincarnation. How many times do you reincarnate then, you think?
1: I don't know how many exactly, but I think it's a lot. I think this is a continuous cycle. So the idea being that, you know, the soul exists before life and then just, drops the body, so to speak, and just continues on. There's no blip in between the, when the physical body dies. And, you know, you've heard like the near-death experience people where they talk about, you know, in a hospital bed or something and they, you know, their body dies and they find themselves over the body looking down. And it's the consciousness that survives.
0: Do you think that perhaps you can reincarnate out of chronological order if time is just a dimension and you're able to, you know, move outside of the constraints of time? Is it possible that perhaps maybe some of the previous lives have been in the future compared to where they are today?
1: Well, that's a great question. I honestly don't know. I'd love to think that is the case. I do feel like, you know, all of this is less limited than we tend to think it is. When I talk about time with people on the spirit side, I don't know if there's time at all. It feels like there isn't. And whenever I mention something about anything to do with, how long until such a thing would happen, I always get like close, but not exact, you know, answers from them. So it seems almost like the time isn't in alignment with mine. For instance, like that first time when my sister passed away and the voice said 10 more days, and it was really like maybe 14 or 15 more days. It was 2 weeks. And, you know, I just think that it doesn't line up exactly. And that does tweak my interest in terms of, different times and how they sort of seem to layer on top of each other.
0: What about people that can claim they can pinpoint exactly where they were in a past life? Do you think there's any accuracy or ways to tell that?
1: I do. I think you can see, I can tell you that I've had a few glimpses of mine and I don't know a lot. I haven't been able to access, you know, a ton of information or anything like that. But there was a time when I was having, you know, right in between being awake and being asleep, I told you I have those little glimpses of spirit where they'll come close to me and I'll see them. Also, I would have these quick little dreams and I came to think that these are past life dreams and they're repetitive. And, you know, I have been able to watch almost not as that life ended, but almost at the end.
0: Wow. Okay. When you kind of get that, do you have, let's say, okay, when you get a glimpse of the end of somewhere else, can your spirit, your soul, whatever it may be, travel, I guess, internationally? So do you get a glimpse and you're like in a different country in a different century? Does that happen?
1: Yeah, it can happen. I actually got a glimpse of myself in India from some lifetime ago. I don't know when, but yes. And it was just as a, you know, I see this child and who she was and who I was in that lifetime.
0: Mm-hmm. Yeah. Do you get to pick, you think, if you get to choose the location of which you come back? Because I would think that, okay, there's some places in the world that would make life very difficult and not fun to be. Why would you pick those locations?
1: Yeah, I agree with you on that. I mean, that's, you know, it's a human response to be like, why would I want to be, you know, born someplace where there is, you know, ongoing war and that kind of thing. But I think we play a huge role in choosing where and to whom we're born. And the reason is because there are particular things that we either want to learn about for ourselves, experience for ourselves, or to help someone else that we love in their experience.
0: Yeah, there's a lot of pain and suffering in this world. And I think if I had a choice, I would choose to skip that if I could. I think I'm fortunate to be born in the United States of America in the time that we are in, because there's a lot of alternatives right now that would not be, I guess, aligned with the life that I would want. But then I wouldn't know any better if I were born somewhere else,
1: yes.
0: I guess. You know, so my producer said they're rebooting the phones, which normally means that anyone that was on the line probably will be dropped if they haven't already. So I'm sure during the break here, if anyone here is listening and you're waiting to get on and the phone line went weird, you may have to call back to get back on. And I know Donna will start screening calls again. And I kind of see some of the calls that were here. So I'll try to get to the ones that were waiting the longest. But if you have any questions for our guest, Kathleen, Reddy, Diane, feel free to give us a call now. I think they're going to be up here soon. But if it's not working, we'll figure it out. We'll get it fixed. If not, best way to get your question on maybe to email me in the time. RyanRecker at coasttocoastam.com is how to do that. And if you wanted to check out our guest Kathleen online, spirit-fiction.com. Hopefully, we'll be able to get some of your calls after the break on Coast to Coast AM.

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1: I think we got the phone lines back up. 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All right, we're going to come back with our guest, Kathleen Reddy Diane. 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

0: And welcome back, Coast to Coast AM. And if you have a comment or question for our guest here, Kathleen Ready Diane, feel free to give us a call now. I think we're still screening some calls, and we had a little glitch with our phone system. I think we have it up and running. So, Kathleen, are you ready to take some more calls from listeners?
1: Yes, I am.
0: Okay, let's go to the wild card line, and Jimmy is in San Antonio, Texas. Jimmy, you're on Coast to Coast AM. Go ahead.
2: Hi, guys. Oh, I have been listening for 15 years, and it's the first time I got through, and I am so excited.
0: All right, great.
2: You're doing a great job, Ryan. Kathleen, I've been listening to you, and I must say I just love what you do, and I appreciate you very much. I have a question for you. I was, like, really, really close to my mom, you know, when she was here on Earth. When she passed away, it seems like she never comes to me in a dream state, and I don't know. Sometimes I just think she's forgotten me. However, I see signs in the yard every day. Like, I see a cardinal or two in my yard, like, every single day. What can you tell me about that?
1: Well, hi, Jimmy. I love your question. It's so hard. I think the hardest thing that I've been through is losing my mother. So I know what that feels like. My guess is that she's coming through to you in a way that you can handle. Also, it's probably reflective of who she was when she was on the earth plane. You know, I don't know about the dreams, if you haven't seen her in a dream state. Some people just don't. And I don't know if it's because that's not the way the spirit communicates, or if it's because, you know, us as receiving it, aren't able to receive that kind of message. But, I would just keep my heart and my mind open, and I'd invite her in and ask her, please come and visit me in any way you can, because, you know, I miss you and I love you and I just want to feel that contact with you, and she will come in the way that she can.
2: Okay. All right, great. I really appreciate that, because I've asked her, you know, several times, like, especially like right before bed, you know, just come and tell me everything is going to be okay, and that I was so close to you here on earth that I'm just kind of taken aback that, you know, she hasn't come to me, I guess, the way I want her to.
1: Yeah, I understand. I do understand that. I hope she does come through. Have you been to any mediums and tried to have someone connect you?
2: I have. There's been on a large scale. Like, I've seen John Edwards has come to town a couple of times, and I've been in the audience. And, you know, a couple others, but I'm never one of the lucky ones to get a reading. I haven't been on one-on-one, though. No, ma'am, I haven't.
1: That might help. You know, I would research that and, you know, find someone that, you know, has a good reputation at doing private readings so that you have their full attention. In a big room, it's hard. I know. I've been there. I understand what that's like. I mean, I can feel the love that you have for your mom in your words. And I know that she has got to be close to you because she feels it too.
0: Okay. Thank you very much for the call. We appreciate that. Let's go back to the wild card line. And Jim is in Wisconsin. Jim, you're on Coast to Coast AM. Go ahead.
3: Yes. Thank you for taking my call. I'd like to tell you guys something. And then I have a question. When I was about 5 years old, my sister was murdered, but I didn't know that because I didn't understand it. Anyway, I had a dream, and I had a dream that I went to Mars and landed on Mars, and I got out of my spaceship. I got too far away from it, and there was these two-headed green monsters chasing me. And as they were chasing me, I came to a cliff. When I came to a cliff, it was either them or me. And I jumped off the cliff, and I woke up. I woke up, and I saw my baby sister and Jesus right next to her. And at the end of that dream, my sister said, come before it's too late. Come before it's too late. Well, when I became an adult, I realized in the Bible it says Jesus says, come to him, and he will watch over you and protect you and ask Jesus in your heart. And my grandmother, she died in 1973, and I was 18 years old. A couple years later, I went fishing a lot. I liked to fish. And I went on the North Pier in Sheboygan, and I caught a 19-pound rainbow. And I was so tickled pink, and it was like my grandmother was there to show me that I love catching rainbows and like eating them, and I felt she was with me. Now, did you ever have that experience?
1: I have had experiences where I feel like someone I love is with me. In fact, I could feel, you know, before I opened up completely as a medium, I had this very strong feeling that this friend I told you about that I reconnected with before he passed, I started feeling him in the house. And I didn't know what to make of that because I'd never had that kind of experience. But I'd be working on my computer, you know, and then I just suddenly feel like he's standing right there looking at me. I understand that part. I'm very sorry for the loss of your sister. That sounds just awful. Sorry you went through that.
0: All right. Well, thank you for the call. Let's try a first-time caller line, and Sherry is in Arizona. Sherry, you're on Coast to Coast AM. Go ahead.
4: Hi there. Thank you for taking my call, both of you. It's kind of funny. All of us have a similar story. I'm calling, too, as well, about my mother, who passed away and was murdered recently. It's been 2 years, but it seems like yesterday to me. But it seems almost like I have a kinship to you, Kathleen. My mom's name was Kathleen, believe it or not.
1: No kidding.
4: No. And it's just crazy. A little bit our stories are kind of similar. I feel like maybe I'm building on my spirituality as well, and that maybe I'm opening up to her. I feel like there's a couple times she's maybe almost saved my life, maybe. And she's communicating to me through certain things. And I just was wondering maybe if you were able to see or help me see if she is, in fact, trying to help me, possibly.
1: If I can tap in and see if that's been her trying to help you?
4: Yeah, if that's something that you do, or if it's something that you could help me try to do, I guess, or something like that, maybe.
1: You know, I don't think I could do that right here and now, but you're welcome to reach out to me through my website. You can get an email to me and we can discuss it a little more. Would that be helpful?
4: Yeah, that would be great. Yeah, definitely. I also liked hearing what you were saying about the spiritual churches, kind of. That's kind of like something, there's churches that kind of work with stuff like that, because I almost want to build on my spirituality with kind of like medium chip, sort of what you get built on as well.
1: Yes, it is. It's spiritualist, and it's they're not everywhere, but I know. So I'm in Massachusetts, and I know of, you know, maybe a handful of them at least that are within driving distance from my home. So it depends on where you are in the country, but definitely look into it. And there's, you know, online resources in regard to the spiritualist church as well. So you can kind of check it out and see if, like, they don't have

0: have rules. It's not like a regular religion. They just have these like a, you know, kind of like a statement of what they believe is, you know, the continuity of life and that kind of thing. But it may be helpful for you.
1: Okay.
2: That sounds great.
1: Very good. Thank you. Let's go east of the Rockies. And Richard is in Kansas City, Missouri. Richard, go ahead. You're on Coast to Coast AM.
3: Yes, hello. I was cut off three times. I have some questions with my wife that recently died. Rachel died in Denver recently. And I'm having such a most difficult time and a terrible mess tonight. And emergency, just all over the place. And I grew up as an orphan and don't have family and don't have anyone to talk to. And then Rachel's siblings, they never accepted me into their family and keeping me things from that. And I need help and I don't know what to do. And as like tonight, I just felt like I was at the end of my life. I was ready to go home to heaven.
1: Richard.
0: Oh, my goodness. Richard.
1: I would definitely take that as a sign that we're here to talk to you here. And I would definitely reach out to, and if you feel you're at that point, the suicide hotline, I believe, is 988. And that's a good note for anyone here listening tonight. Mm-hmm. Grief is a really difficult thing, Kathleen, to deal with.
0: Yes, it is. Richard, I'm so sorry to hear you in that very deep pain. I can hear it in your voice. I too would suggest you're going to need to get out and talk to somebody. You either talk to like the suicide hotline if you feel that you're at that point, but also, you know, like in my life, when I lost my mother and I was really in kind of like, I was really grappling with this, and I joined a grief group. And we would meet and we would talk about our loved ones. And it really did help me to process it. It sounds like you need to find some kind of a community or some people to talk to about this, because I really feel like that's, you know, a good way to process our grief is to communicate it and have somebody, you know, have feedback and help you through it. Is that something you think you could do?
3: Yeah, I've been trying to find a grief place and I haven't found any yet.
0: Yeah, I went through a hospice, but that's, my mom had passed from a brain tumor. So I don't know if that's accessible, for you, but just as an idea, they may have a grief group you could join. I don't think everybody in my group whose loved one had passed from cancer. I think there were other people there too. So that may be an option for you.
1: Right. And again, I mean, you have, 24/7 support there, and it's something that they started was the nationwide suicide and crisis lifeline, in the sense that if you ever feel that way, Richard, just dial 988 and there'll be someone there that can help you through that. Please do that, okay? That's a much better solution than, you know, some of the other feelings that you're dealing with alone are just very difficult.
3: Okay, thank you.
1: Thank you, Richard. Yeah, Kathleen, it could be difficult sometimes when you're dealing with something in your life. You feel like you're alone. You lost a loved one, the one that you trusted, your companion, and the person that you would normally talk through these things in life was no longer there. It's a very difficult time for some people, and it's tough. I totally understand that, and I'm so glad that there are resources out there that have a crisis lifeline.
0: Yes, I agree. And I think just to add to that, just in case Richard's still listening, that on these suicide hotlines, they will also have resources that can help to get you to the right groups or to a therapist or to whoever it is that can help you outside of them.
1: Right. And they're so good working with people. So as soon as they started that, everyone knows 911's for an emergency, but they created that 3-digit number that anyone could use, 988. It's just universal everywhere. And
0: yes,
1: wherever you are, it works. So just keep that in mind. Anyone else that may feel like Richard here tonight and you also have that sort of same dread or the loss and you don't know what you're going to do, that's available for anyone here listening tonight. Just know that. Let's try another call here, and let's go to west of the Rockies, and Penny is in Los Angeles. You're on Coast to Coast AM. Go ahead.
4: Oh, wow. Hi. Thank you for letting me get on. Get through.
2: Hi, Kathleen.
0: Hi, Penny.
2: Hi, Ryan. Hi. I don't know. Are you doing a little mini readings or not?
0: I am not, unfortunately.
2: So, I mean, I called just to see if there was you had any impressions about and my near future and also what I've gone through for the last 5 years, which has been incredibly difficult. And I, you know, I'm
1: you know,
2: moved
1: Kathleen,
2: into a
1: let
2: very
1: me,
2: strange house. Let, and then, anyway.
1: Let me ask you this, Kathleen, because this may help Penny. Are there any techniques that you might be able to recommend to look within oneself to try to get some of these answers when, you know, sometimes that could, there's things that I'm sure an individual can do to try to get some solutions to what's on their mind?
0: Well, in terms of just being more tapped in to ourselves and what's happening around us, I definitely recommend practicing meditation regularly. And that can be just sitting quiet with yourself, not necessarily have to be for any, you know, certain time. You don't have to follow any particular, you know, guidelines for meditation, but just stilling your mind. Another thing is to be out in nature. What I've found has helped me because to me, it's like, it's a reminder of, you know, the connection to, you know, the great spirit, to, you know, source and infinite spirit that's in all of us. And I can see it in nature as well, you know, observing the animals and the flowers and everything. That does help to bring me peace.
1: Okay. Let's see if we can get one more call here in the wild card line. Sharon is in Erie, Pennsylvania. Sharon, we only have about a minute, but go ahead.
4: Okay. Thank you. Hi, Kathleen. Hey, I wanted to know, in your experience, have you, okay, I'm 72, and I realized in the past 10 years that I have I reached back, for example, to when I was age 6, and I saved myself. I was like neglected as a child, and I think a different thing opened up. Is it, in your experience, like, is it possible, well, it is for me, to reach back with a future self, help a past self help themselves, like
1: okay.
4: A future me help my past self.
1: Yeah, Kathleen, what do you think?
0: I honestly don't know. Unless you're seeing, are you saying that you can reach back and you can envision yourself there? And
4: no,
0: you can
4: did it when I was age 6. I was like in a life-threatening situation. And just something out of the blue told me to grab a hold of this railing, and it saved me. And in the past 10 years, I realized that I just instinctively do that. And it's not that I'm remembering doing it from when I was 6. It's like me at age 6 is reminding me to do it.
1: Oh, weird. Okay. Well, thank you for your call, Sharon. Yeah, Kathleen, that's something, being able to influence yourself in a different part of in time. That may be a new one for me. But, Kathleen, I want to make sure we have people know there's opportunities for you to, you know, check out some of your books, things like Meet Me in Heaven, your latest book. And the website is spirit-fiction.com. Kathleen, thank you so much for joining us tonight on Coast to Coast AM.
0: Oh, you're welcome. Thank you, Ryan. It was lovely meeting you.
1: They go by so fast. And you can look her up online, Kathleen Reddy Diane. All right, so many different people to thank. Adam Thompson, Michael Cosio, Gina Silvetti, Tom Danheiser, Donna Walker, Dan Galanti, also Sue Tricus, Bill May, Sean Latasseur, Lex Lonehood, my mentor, Phil Tower, and of course the legends that make it all possible, George Norrie and Art Bell, and you. Hopefully we can connect again soon. Have a great night.
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11: And windy. I'm Chris DeMeo, Fox News. Coastal communities across the Mid-Atlantic and New England are getting pounded by heavy rain and strong winds.
12: A powerful and dangerous nor'easter continues to hammer a large chunk of the East Coast with heavy rain, damaging winds, severe flooding, and strong surf. Conditions are forecast to worsen Sunday morning around high tide, amplifying hazardous coastal conditions across the Northeast. Neighborhoods along the Jersey Shore have already seen extensive flooding. Similar scenes also playing out in New York City. The storm is blamed for at least one death there. Over 40 million people will see some impacts before it's all over. The storm is forecast to move onshore in the New Jersey area. Sunday, rain and strong winds will continue into Monday morning before conditions gradually improve across the region.
11: Fox's Chanley Painter. We're following some breaking news. Police have evacuated homes near a U.S. airbase in England and arrested several men over suspected explosives offenses. After Iran proposed a deal to reopen the Strait of Hormuz, President Trump rejected the offer.
13: President Trump says he is still open to negotiations, but he found that this proposal, the demands that Iran placed on the U.S. under it, to be too bold given the economic condition that Iran has put itself in. Listen.
14: What they want to do is immediately open the Hormuz Strait. You know why? Because they're dying. You know why they're dying? Because they have no money coming in. Because they get their money from the Hormuz Strait.
13: Now, President Trump says that his Chinese counterpart during this week's three-day state visit agrees that Iran should never have a nuclear weapon. But the president did not address whether the two spoke about alleged aid that Beijing has provided to Iran.
11: That's Fox's Alexandria Hoff. Two mass shootings reported in South Africa. 17 people were killed when 8 suspects opened fire at a bar near Johannesburg. 10 people were shot and killed in a store near Cape Town. No arrests have been made in either shooting. 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
19: Hope you enjoyed your meal. 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
20: Lucky? Caring for my brother is far from easy. Waking up every day, lifting him from the bed to the wheelchair to the car to get him to therapy on time, it's no small task between the doctors and the diagnosis, but nothing can disable this love. This is my big brother, my hero. He's part of me, like my arms and legs. so I'll be his.

0: Louisiana, Illinois to Oklahoma, this is American Radio Journal. On this edition, the Trump administration is dismantling the Department of Education, sending policy and dollars back to the states. Chris Ullman from Eagle Forum is here to discuss. The midterm elections are headed into the final weeks of the campaign. Scott Parkinson from the Club for Growth has the real story on the national political climate. A California law forces manufacturers to fund green research as a condition of selling lawful products in the state. Eric Boehm of Reason Magazine gets details from Christian Townsend of the Pacific Legal Foundation. And states which have right-to-work laws protecting worker freedom are the most prosperous. Jonathan Williams from the American Legislative Exchange Council has this week's American Radio Journal commentary. I'm Loman Henry, and welcome to American Radio Journal. The Trump administration's push to send education policy and dollars back to the states will help empower parents. And in many districts, parents are fighting for their rights. To learn more, we talk with Chris Ullman. She is president of Eagle Forum. Chris, welcome to American Radio Journal. Chris, I know in a number of states, a number of school districts around the country, parents are being basically cut out of the decision-making process, out of the planning process for their own children's education. Could you talk a bit about how teacher unions and education bureaucrats are in a lot of cases freezing out parents and why parents should be involved?
1: Education is primarily the role of the parent. And obviously, we have come together as a nation and decided that education of all children is important, and we have established public education. But it's important to remember that parents are still in charge. I just want to tell you what an Iowa school board member said about the purpose of public education. It's to teach kids not what the parents want, but what society needs them to know. The client is not the parent, but the community. And that's exactly the opposite of what parents feel. Public education is controlled by the public, and parents have the right to weigh in. And they are very dissatisfied with what's going on in public schools now. Just 32% of adults say they're satisfied with the education system this year. And that is why it's so important that we return education to the states and to the local communities where parents can have an even larger role in impacting what their children are taught.
0: We can take a look at what's been happening nationally here with the Trump administration, Chris. They've been attempting to devolve public education back more to the states. Can you talk for a minute about what they're doing and why it's important that these steps be taken?
1: Well, it's really important to devolve education back to where it began in our country, which was the local level. Obviously, in the late 70s, President Jimmy Carter started the Department of Education as a payoff to the teachers unions for giving him money and helping him get elected. And what we have seen is a drop in student performance ever since the creation of the Department of Education. So what the Trump administration is trying to do is to send power and money back to the states and ideally the local communities. And the way they're going about it may not be as fast as organizations like Eagle Forum would like, but they're doing it in a very methodic and very well thought out way. They're taking certain programs and moving them to different departments. For example, kids with disabilities, some of that education is now going to the Department of Health and Human Services because that's where a lot of those kids get other programs from the government. And they're taking as much as possible and sending it back to the states. Authority to control curriculum back to the states, money back to the states so they can decide which schools need it and where to put the emphasis. And the closer education is to parents, the more power they have to direct what is happening in their kids' public schools. And that's why we're so in favor of what the Trump administration's goal is here.
0: It would appear that in addition to bureaucrats, the teacher unions are exercising considerable power over our curriculum, over our children. When did it become more important for unions to be concerned about their power than actually educating our children?
1: Well, I would argue that from the very beginning, the teachers union's goal is not providing a good education, but job security and benefits, and also implementing their radical agenda. Phyllis Schlafly, our founder, has wrote about the teachers union's way back in the 70s, obviously after the creation of the Department of Education. And she actually had people who attended every one of the NEA conventions and highlighted some of their policy prescriptions. They're much more interested in social justice issues, promoting graphic sex education, LGBT and transgender issues, opposition to school choice,

0: anti-American narratives in U.S. history. These are all proposals that they pass at their annual convention every year. This is not hidden. It's right out there. These are radical leftist ideologues who want to push their version of what American students should earn. And they also are huge donors to leftist politicians. They've contributed over $1 billion over the last 10 years to get their politicians elected, who will give them more and more power over the schools, more money. And students, again, what really matters is student performance. And that has gone down. And that is the real tragedy in all of this, because we care so deeply about our students' education and their ability to read and write and do math.
1: You are so correct about student scores going down. We talked about that on our program last week, where they're going down actually worldwide, but certainly here in the United States. When we look at this, Chris, are some states embracing reforms, particularly in the field of literacy? Are there some states that are doing that?
0: There are a lot of states who are finally moving away from the ways to teach reading that don't work, commonly called whole language or whole word. Those are things that in 1981, Phyllis came out with a reading program based on phonics, which is the proven way to teach children how to read. And she used a program she made up to teach all six of her own children how to read. And then she created a program that she sold starting in 1981. And finally, we are seeing that states like Mississippi and Indiana, Arkansas, Georgia are all now reverting back to phonics. They're saying, you know what, this other way, this liberal progressive way, whole language where we teach kids to memorize what words look like but not sound them out, is not working. This has been, you know, a 40, 50-year-old battle in this country.
1: We have been talking with Chris Ullman, who is president of Eagle Forum, about education and the need for more literacy among our students generally throughout the country. Chris, tell us a little bit about Eagle Forum. Also, can we have your website so folks can learn more?
0: Sure. Our website is eagleforum.org. We were started in the 1970s by Phyllis Schlafly, who is known for leading a band of women to defeat the Equal Rights Amendment adoption in the country. And when she won that battle, she said there's still more work for the pro-family movement to get involved in. Education has always been one of her top issues and remains one of our top issues today. And if any of your listeners are interested in learning more, they can go to eagleforum.org and get involved in the issue that's most important to them.
1: Chris Ullman, president of Eagle Forum. Chris, thank you for taking time. Appreciate it.
0: Thank you so much.
1: Scott Parkinson at the Club for Growth. We have a little over a month left until the midterm elections, the first week of November. So we're going to take a look around the country and see where things stand. Scott, as always, great to have you here.
2: It's my pleasure.
1: Let's look around, first of all, at the general mood. I know, Scott, a lot of times elections for the U.S. Senate, the U.S. House, tend to feed off of what the national trends are. A bit dicey for Republicans at the moment?
2: Probably depends on the state. I think there's a lot of Republican voters out there. We saw how many people came and voted for President Trump in the 2024 election, and there is a question on turnout and registration, and there's good data supporting the concept that Republicans can make history in this midterm election, but we need our people to show up and sort of recognize what's at stake if the Democrats gain power in Washington and the House and Senate. When you think about the level of investigations, the lawfare that goes on, I was reminded recently of a records case from President Trump and whether or not he'd actually classified information that he totally had the authority to do. Did he have a paperwork error? And all of a sudden, you've got dozens and dozens of agents raiding Mar-a-Lago, going through Melania's dresser. And I think that that's just sort of one example of the level that Democrats will take things, not just with President Trump and his administration, but people even in the private sector, people that have been supportive of President Trump. This goal of socialism that the far left has is all about control over our lives and our freedoms. They want to take away our freedom, make us dependent on government so that they can ultimately be wielding power and flexing against sort of the idea of liberty and opportunity that free markets ultimately support. And so we need to remind people why capitalism is a good thing, why the economy has gotten better, even if there are higher costs that were baked in underneath the Biden administration when inflation increased by 21.44% over those 4 years. I think that there are still obviously pressing issues related to the cost of living for a lot of people, but we need to talk about the pro-growth ideas that we've been enacting. We need to talk about school choice and parents' rights. we need to talk about what's going on with violent crime and how those statistics have significantly improved during the last 2 years. Really make the case to the voter that, hey, we can continue to build on this momentum and get a lot more done over the next 2 years, but you got to show up and vote. You can't just be soft about one thing and decide you're going to take your toys away and no longer be in the political room is just, you know, a way to put it. So I think about all these states throughout the country, and I do think that we've got some opportunity to really hold our ground and hopefully enhance our majorities, especially in the House, where redistricting should play to our advantage.
1: It does appear as though turnout is going to be the key to numerous races at both the U.S. Senate and the congressional, the House level as well, Scott, where we're seeing a lot of races polling within the margin of error. So in addition to the fact that we need to have turnout, give us just some of the highlights of states where we have competitive U.S. Senate races. Republicans currently control the U.S. Senate by, what, 3 seats? But we have a lot of competitive races. Where do you see as the most competitive points?
2: Well, that's a great question. You know, and I'd start to think with Ohio, honestly, because that's a state that President Trump won in 2016, 2020, and 2024. It is a red state. And we have an issue here with very strong Democrat candidates running against our Republicans. You know, John Husted was appointed to the United States Senate to fill the J.D. Vance seat when Vance became vice president. And Husted is in a dogfight against a former U.S. Senator, Sherrod Brown, who I think has been elected statewide like 5 times. And so, you know, Democrats and union voters are very familiar with Sherrod Brown and comfortable with him, even if the state has gone toward President Trump over the last 12 years or so. So that's one that I'm really watching because Vivek Ramaswamy, who previously ran for president, is also running for governor. Those polls are far closer than they need to be. But we know that there's Republican voters in Ohio that can get us to a pretty comfortable spot in winning. And we need those folks to show up. We need to remind all those people in Ohio just how terrible the Democrats' policies are when it comes to their freedom and their lives. I would look down to even Florida. Florida is a state that President Trump won in 2024 by 13%. Ron DeSantis has sort of changed Florida since 2018 when it was really a coin flip to being a rock-solid red state, sort of the free state of Florida is you know, what all of us are calling it. But it's also become a competitive state when the polls are showing that the governor's race with Byron Donalds, that he only has a few-point lead. I'm not sure if I believe those polls, but the poll that really matters is the one on Election Day. So, you know, even if you're upset about some of the positions that these Republican candidates have, if the gap closes at the top of the ticket from 13% down to 2% and we still win, think about all the other competitive races below that where you're not going to have split-ticket voters, and instead it's sort of like, oh, you know, a race that we should have won by 6%, we lost by 4%. And that's why I think it's just so important to focus on registration and turnout. And I'm going to be redundant and repetitive when I talk about this, I think, over the next 6 weeks or so. But think about my state, the Commonwealth of Virginia. We already had early voting start last week. People can go and vote for the November election right now. I think that it's also necessary for these candidates to run like they're 2 points down, run up the score as much as you can, and, you know, really try to build some enthusiasm among the Republican electorate so we can hold those majorities and win a lot of governor's races. I think there are 36 governor's races up in 2026.
1: In the meantime, Scott, tell us a little bit about the Club for Growth.
2: Well, today we mostly talked about races, and the Club for Growth has Club for Growth PAC and Club for Growth Action, where we endorse candidates and then make independent expenditures on these campaigns all throughout the country. 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
1: Scott Parkinson at the Club for Growth. 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
2: You're welcome.
1: The state of California requires manufacturers to help fund green research to sell legal products in that state. Eric Bame of Reason Magazine talks with Christian Townsend of the Pacific Legal Foundation.
3: California regulators are now trying to force businesses in other states to pay for research into environmental projects that regulators in California think are worthwhile. Of course, if you're a business in one of those other states, you might not like that idea. And one of those businesses is now suing over this scheme that Californians have cooked up. And that's what we're going to take a look at today. Hi, folks. I'm Eric Bain with Reason Magazine. Thanks for joining us on this edition of American Radio Journal. My guest today is Christian Townsend. He's an attorney with the Pacific Legal Foundation, and he's representing Texas-based business that is taking these California environmentalists to court. Christian, thank you for taking some time and joining us here to talk about this interesting case.
4: Thanks so much for having me.
3: Tell us about your client in this case, Christian. Let's start there. This is a Texas-based spray foam manufacturer, and they don't want to have to pay for something that's not even happening in their own state.
4: We represent Quadrant Performance Materials, which is one of the largest spray foam manufacturers in the country. And like a lot of spray foam manufacturers, they exist in Texas, and they produce their product, spray foam, in Texas and then ship it to other states.
3: And so this is a company that is actually working to insulate buildings of all kinds, right? Like kind of they're participating in the fight against climate change in some sense in that way by making places more energy efficient.
4: Yeah, I went to law school and not science school for a reason, but they told me about all the different uses spray foam has. But their big use is in insulating homes. And as opposed to fiberglass, spray foam cuts down on electric usage and lowers energy bills for homeowners, making houses more energy efficient, which California says they want homes to be more energy efficient. And so their product actually helps towards that.
3: Yeah, California, of course, doesn't just want homes to be more energy efficient. They also want you to pay some money so that they can redirect that money to their own preferred. And this is really the crazy part of this to me, Christian, and correct me if I'm wrong here, but this is a state regulation in California that puts fees on businesses like the one you're representing, Quadrant, and then that money gets funneled actually to other private businesses. This isn't like a tax or something that goes to the state. This is being redirected. It's taking money from one private entity and giving it to another.
4: Exactly. Our clients won't even pay this money directly to California. They will pay it directly to a third party fund called a green energy, green chemistry and green engineering research fund. They love really catchy names over there. But then that money will be then directed to researchers that they decide, this third party then decides deserves the money to research, to do green chemistry research.
3: I imagine that a lot of this is what you guys will be litigating in court. But the first thing I think here is how can California or any state for that matter, make a rule that reaches across state lines that says to business in Texas, hey, you have to abide by our rules. Like that business is in Texas. It's not in California.
4: Their sort of trigger is that when you send this product into California, that's when they can require these fees. Sure. They're basically standing on the border saying that these funds, or these products as it comes in, has to pay these fees or else you can't send it into California.
3: Yeah, it seems like one of those things that they're not supposed to be able to do. And we're glad there's people like you guys at the Pacific Legal Foundation suing over this. We're chatting with Christian Townsend. He's an attorney with the Pacific Legal Foundation. And as we've been talking about here, PLF is currently suing or has just filed a lawsuit against challenging this California law that forces manufacturers to fund these green research initiatives as a condition of selling their products in the state. Christian, one thing that you guys mentioned here, and I wanted to ask you about this because this doesn't seem really obvious to me, but there's a First Amendment issue here too, not just a Commerce Clause issue, which seems like the obvious thing, right? Is commerce crossing state lines? Okay, that triggers the Commerce Clause. What's the First Amendment argument here against what California is trying to do?
4: Our First Amendment forbids the government from stopping you from saying things that you believe, but it also prevents governments from forcing you to say things that you don't agree. And it actually goes all the way back to Thomas Jefferson, who said that to compel a man to furnish contributions of money to fund opinions that they disagree with is both sinful and tyrannical. He didn't mess around with words. And so being forced to pay into this fund that funds research that you disagree with, this research is being done to try to replace one of the chemicals inside spray foam that California thinks is dangerous, even though they've never shown anybody harmed by this chemical in spray foam. And so our clients have already done research to demonstrate that, but they're now being forced to fund research that will disagree with their own research. And that is sinful, tyrannical, and unconstitutional.
3: About a year ago, or maybe a few years ago now, there was a ruling from the Supreme Court involving pork that was being sent, right? California had a similar type rule saying, hey, pork that gets sold in our state has to come from farms that meet certain conditions, even if those farms are in other states, kind of similar dynamic to what you guys are talking about here. The Supreme Court looked at that and said, oh, that's actually okay. Like that doesn't violate the Dormant Commerce Clause. States can put these types of regulations in place. Does that undercut or does that affect kind of the argument that you guys are trying to make here?
4: California will definitely argue that this case is similar to that. We think that when you're putting these fees on products coming in, it's a lot more like a tariff or an import tax than necessarily regulating what sort of products are coming in. So obviously California is putting other regulations on spray foam manufacturers, like what their canisters have to look like or what education has to be done for the people who are actually buying these in homes. But when they're putting these sort of barrier tariffs on products, we think that goes above and beyond the other regulations. And that's why we think it's unconstitutional.
3: Yeah, so the idea that states can regulate what comes into their state, regulate what crosses the border, but they can't actually tax it. I believe the Constitution just outright forbids that. And that's what this looks like to me. This looks like a tax. The First Amendment issues here are really interesting, too. Folks, if you're interested in more about this case, you can read more about it at plf.org. You can check out the complaint is up there as well if you want to get down into the nitty-gritty of the legal arguments. Christian, thank you for walking us through this really interesting stuff, and good luck to you.
4: Thanks.
3: And once again, that is Christian Townsend. He is an attorney with the Pacific Legal Foundation. For Reason Magazine, I'm Eric Bame. Catch me right back here next week on another edition of American Radio Journal.
1: The American Legislative Exchange Council has released its latest report on worker freedom in the 50 states. Jonathan Williams has details on this American Radio Journal commentary.
5: In state capitals around the country, leaders are strengthening our nation's economy and protecting individual liberty by protecting worker freedom. Work is critical to the American dream and the earned success and the dignity that can bring to all individuals. The United States economy and the job market is a part of that, have become the envy of the world by unleashing competition in the free market and giving every American the ability to use their God-given talents to produce for themselves and others. Absent government interference, workers, families, and businesses are able to pursue the work arrangements that best work for them. Too often, when governments get in the way, however, they destroy voluntary work practices and decimate economic opportunity for those workers. The recently released States That Work report from our organization, the American Legislative Exchange Council, provides a roadmap for labor policy across the states. Looking at key policy variables, it shows which states support worker freedom and which others have pursued burdensome labor regulations. One of the key policies in this report is what they call right to work. Those states with right to work laws give workers the fundamental choice if they would like to join a union. But in the states without these policies, workers are forced to join a union as a condition for their employment and pay dues to that union regardless of whether they believe the union is providing enough value for those dues that are paid. So what states lead the pack for worker freedom in our new ALEC report? Arizona ranks as the top state for the second year running. The Grand Canyon state has the gold standard policy for universal recognition of occupational licenses. This addresses the all-too-common difficulties for workers moving into the state to obtain licenses for their profession. Arizona and other states address this by passing these universal recognition policies. They recognize that comparable licenses issued to individuals from other states. Arizona has also led with a ban on a practice known as union release time. This practice allows government employees to perform work for unions while receiving pay and benefits for their taxpayer-funded jobs. While Arizona continues to lead, other states are improving by enacting policy changes. Mississippi, for example, improved its ranking in this year's edition of States That Work by becoming the fourth state to require secret ballot union elections for any company receiving economic development incentives from that state. Mississippi also now requires employee consent before workers' contact information can be shared with unions. These two measures represent protections for worker privacy. They ensure that workers in the Magnolia State can decide privately and free from outside influence as they decide whether they would like to be represented by a union or not. In Oklahoma this summer, voters wisely rejected a ballot question that would have raised the state's minimum wage from $7.25 per hour all the way up to $15 an hour by 2029, with automatic increases pushing it even higher after that. The measure threatened the state's economic competitiveness by having the state intervene in the labor market and demand employers pay those higher wages instead of letting the market determine higher wages. A report from the NFIB explained the damage this would have done to the state's economy. Oklahoma could have lost 16,000 jobs and $700 million in economic output by 2035, with 60% of those losses coming from small businesses. The new ALEC report on state worker freedom also recognized one of the most important labor reforms passed in decades, Wisconsin's Act 10, which was enacted now 15 years ago and signed into law by former Governor Scott Walker. Among other pro-taxpayer reforms, Act 10 eliminated mandatory union deductions from government paychecks and required public sector unions to hold annual recertification votes. Before Wisconsin's Act 10 was enacted, the state faced a $3.6 billion budget deficit. By enacting this incredible pro-taxpayer legislation, Wisconsin taxpayers saved over $30 billion now in these 15 years. Authority over public schools and local government operations was returned to the leaders elected by taxpayers, ensuring those organizations serve the people of the state. It also began to align government worker retirement and healthcare contributions with workers in the private sector. Now, 15 years later, Act 10 continues to deliver savings for Wisconsin taxpayers and ensures that worker freedom and proper accountability in government continue. As these and other states show, worker freedom is essential for economic freedom. It is the free market economy that has built unparalleled wealth for American workers. Through policies like these, states can protect worker choices and strengthen economic prosperity for all. To see how your state ranks on worker freedom, you can visit ALEC.org. For American Radio Journal, I'm Jonathan Williams. 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
8: Welcome to Healthline by the fine folks at Purity Products. One of my favorite guests is on the line. We've got Chris Killam, also known as the Medicine Hunter, standing by now. CNN calls Chris the Indiana Jones of natural medicine because he's constantly scouring the globe searching for natural remedies. You may have seen Chris on the Dr. Oz show or maybe on PBS or CBS and also on Fox News where he does a health segment. He's been featured in the New York Times and also on ABC's 2020. Anyway, Chris is joining us today to discuss not one, but three of the hottest nutritional ingredients out there on the market today. Even better, he's teamed up with Purity today to give away a complimentary bottle to everyone out there in the listening audience. So do not, I repeat, do not change that dial. But first, a quick introduction. Chris Killam is an author and an educator. He's written 14 books. He's conducted research in over 30 countries. Again, he's been on with Oprah and Friends and Dr. Oz. Chris, welcome back to the show.
9: Thank you so much. It's always a pleasure to have a great conversation with you.
8: Now, most of us are super busy these days. We want to stay healthy, but quite frankly, it can be daunting. You know, with all the different supplements out there. Now, Chris, you've traveled all over the world learning about different natural remedies. So you really know which ingredients to look for. So tell me this, besides a good multivitamin and some fish oil, maybe a few other things, go into the three super hot nutrients you've been so jazzed about lately.
9: Well, I'm happy to do that. The three super nutrients, as we like to say, are a green tea extract, a turmeric extract called curcumin, and an extract from red wine called resveratrol. And apropos of what you said about my traveling around the world, I've extensively investigated these in their host countries. So I've been in the green tea plantations of China and India and worked with top researchers of this ingredient in those countries. With turmeric, I've been deeply involved with turmeric researchers in India and seen all of that. And with resveratrol, I've worked with scientists in Europe and also in California and Chile and South Africa, all of which are major red wine producing areas. So I've had the opportunity to investigate these things in the field, meet with the top scientists, and my conclusion is that green tea, curcumin from turmeric root, and resveratrol from red wine are remarkable health-enhancing agents that everybody can benefit from in a very, very substantial way.
8: Now, Chris, let's talk about these big three. And it's interesting that they're all found in our diet and all are considered superfoods. The green tea, the curcumin, the resveratrol. Why did you want to combine the three? There's always a method to your madness, if I can say it that way, because you combine these things together. You call it a real game changer.
9: Well, you know, when I look at these, there actually isn't a reason to put them all in separate products. They do go very well together. As you said, they're all food derived. So it's kind of like you can make a salad if you choose out of many vegetables. You don't just have to have a bowl of lettuce or a bowl of cucumbers. And while that's a little bit simplistic, the fact is that all of these are very, very rich in groups of protective compounds that are both antioxidant, so they actually protect our organ systems, so they maintain a healthy inflammatory status in the body. And this is really a big breakthrough. I also like the idea that people can get a concentrated supplement of green tea extract, curcumin extract, and resveratrol in one product with truly meaningful amounts of each one, and not have to go out and basically buy a shopping cart full of stuff.
8: Now, let's dive into the headlines and the research, especially on

0: this green tea because it's absolutely amazing. I know in Asia they've been using it for thousands of years for healthy aging. But what are you seeing recently in the press? I know you told me the Nutrition Research Journal in its July 2012 issue revealed that green tea significantly increased plasma antioxidant activity and whole blood glutathione. Can you recap some of these headlines and tell me why you're such a green tea advocate?
1: Okay, what you just said about increasing plasma antioxidant activity is really critical. There are many antioxidants that people consume that don't actually wind up in the body, or they don't wind up in the body in any significant amounts. The green tea antioxidants, which we know are among the most highly beneficial antioxidants in the entire world, are very well absorbed. They improve plasma antioxidant activity, that is the blood concentration of antioxidants. So what happens is you get this great concentration of antioxidant substances, which are protective compounds, floating around in the body and protecting the cells of your body, your organs, every part of your body, from premature destruction due to exposure to environmental pollutants and things in the diet.
0: All right, let's switch gears and talk about this curcumin, which is number two on your list. And by the way, these three ingredients are all found in the new green tea combo formula. We're going to be offering a free bottle in a few minutes, but talk to me about the curcumin, which is spelled C-U-R-C-U-M-I-N. Now, most people haven't heard of it, but scientists and researchers know it's one of the most powerful superfoods on the planet. It can positively influence our DNA, maintain joint comfort, healthy inflammation, and more. Can you share some of the incredible headlines on curcumin and tell us why you use this? And we talked about this off air a few minutes ago, this patented curcumin with greater absorption.
1: Okay. Well, first of all, I think while people might not know the term curcumin, they may well know turmeric root, which is a yellow spice, and it shows up in curries, and it's part of the 5,000-year-old Indian Ayurvedic system of medicine. I've been studying turmeric and its derivative curcumin since the 1970s, and I'll say this right off the bat, that there are almost no plant materials in the world as extensively studied as this. A couple of thousand studies can be found in the scientific and medical literature. We know that curcumin is powerfully antioxidant. We know that it has a remarkable capacity to protect the liver, and the liver is our primary detoxifying organ. It greatly enhances joint health. So if people are experiencing joint discomfort due to overuse, this really helps to relieve that. And it's also what we call cardioprotective. It helps to protect the heart. It helps to maintain normal, healthy cholesterol. And one last thing that is really kind of astounding is that curcumin actually causes your body to produce what are called neuroprotective factors in the brain. So it causes your body to produce these agents in the brain that protect the actual tissue of the nerves and the brain itself. There's almost nothing else that we know of that does this. Specifically, the curcumin that you mentioned offers about 7 times the absorption of other curcumin. So when you take 250 milligrams of this stuff, you get about 7 times the activity that you would if you took, say, a comparable amount of another curcumin extract. So this, in my opinion, is one of the most life-enhancing, protective, totally beneficial substances on Earth, and it has just decades of scientific and medical studies to back it up.
0: Now, Chris, I know that we talked already about the green tea in the curcumin in your new green tea formula, which Purity is giving away for free today. But first, tell me about the third nutrient on the list, the resveratrol.
1: Well, resveratrol is one of those remarkable compounds that I just sort of shake my head at how many different things it does. It is found in grapes, in wine grapes. It also shows up in cranberries. What we know about resveratrol is that, like green tea and also like curcumin extract, it's profoundly antioxidant. But more than that, it shows significant properties. When you look at some of the things in the body that happen during aging as a result of fat accumulation in tissue and insulin sensitivity, resveratrol helps to protect against those things. It's a powerful immune regulator. And you know, our immune system is responsible for keeping us healthy. It is remarkably beneficial for the heart. And this is why it's considered one of the keys to the so-called French paradox. You know, the French drink a lot of red wine, they eat a lot of cheese, they smoke cigarettes, and they stay slim and they have good cardiovascular health, which just seems completely unfair. But resveratrol appears to be key in that. And additionally, there is a brain benefit like there is with the curcumin with blood flow to the brain. So when you take resveratrol, you get brain blood flow. This means you get more oxygen to the tissues of the brain. So this is on my short list for all those reasons and for about a dozen more that would just plain take too long to explain.
0: All right, again, we're talking with Chris Killam, also known as the Indiana Jones of natural medicine, sometimes called the medicine hunter as well. Chris, let's laser in on how this wonderful formula that you created in conjunction with Purity Products. I know that Purity's been in business now for, what is it, over 20 years. They've got a top rating from the Better Business Bureau, and people can get a complimentary bottle of this green tea CR today. We'll give that number out in a few minutes. But first, Chris, before we tell our listeners how they can get their very own complimentary bottle of green tea CR, tell me this. If you wanted to buy this green tea plus the patented curcumin plus the resveratrol, I mean, you spend close to probably at least $75 for all three bottles in the store. And yet today, Purity Products is giving away a free bottle. How are they able to do this?
1: Well, you can consider it kind of a smart bet. And what I mean by that, first of all, Purity's big, but they're also very strategic. They know that if a person who's listening will pick up the phone, call in and get their free bottle, and it really is free, as in free, as yep. in it doesn't cost you money, if that person will try the product, take it as recommended, they're going to feel it. And when they feel it, they're going to say, gee, I want this as part of my regular daily regimen. So Purity is really betting beyond the free bottle. They're betting that people will have a positive experience, that they'll say, gosh, I like this. 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
0: Chris, hold that thought. 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Okay, Chris, talk about some of the headlines just on the green tea that we didn't get to yet. I understand that dieters just love green tea because it supports healthy fat metabolism. Is that right? And what does the research say about green tea when it comes to weight management?
1: Well, this is one of the especially wonderful things about green tea. We know that green tea has thermogenic properties. That is, it has heat generating properties in the body. So it actually causes your body to burn more calories. So when you eat a meal, you're going to burn more calories from that meal as a result of taking a good, well-made, concentrated green tea extract. In addition, it has specific fat oxidation properties. It actually burns fat. I'm not suggesting that you're going to lose 20 pounds in a week, but I am saying that this is going to help your body to metabolize fat more efficiently. Over time, taking a green tea extract can help you to have a better fat to lean muscle ratio. So from a weight control standpoint, this is very good news. Additionally, green tea helps to stabilize blood glucose or blood sugar. And unstable blood sugar is one of the contributing factors to increased weight. So by stabilizing blood sugar, you have an effect on weight control and weight management. So it's really quite remarkable stuff. You need enough of it. We've got enough of it in green tea CR. It has to be the right extract. We've got the right extract. But the science is there for healthy weight management.
0: All right. Now, Chris, you say that with Purity's formula, it provides you with about 3 cups worth of green tea in each 2-capsule serving. So you get all of the green tea's concentrated benefits for energy, for heart health, for alertness in just 2 caps. Plus, you get the curcumin and the resveratrol, too. So it's easy. You call it your daily shortcut to better health. Explain this idea of a healthy shortcut and explain some of the top benefits as well.
1: Well, I mean, you could, for example, drink 3 cups of good concentrated green tea each day, eat at least 1 really rich curry made with a lot of turmeric root, and drink a couple of glasses of red wine. You could do that every day. Most people will not do that every day, but they still might want the benefits of 3 of the biggest superstar protective health-enhancing nutrients on the entire planet.
0: Again, we're talking with Chris Killam, the medicine hunter. Now, in this new green tea CR formula from Purity, it's really about the research. Share with us some of your favorite studies and the headlines on the curcumin that we didn't get to yet. I know this is one of your favorite ingredients for joint comfort and even for brain health.
1: Well, I especially like the liver protective, heart protective, and joint modifying properties of this stuff. The liver is our greatest detoxifying organ, and we know that we're constantly bombarded by toxins in the environment. In fact, blood studies show that newborn babies contain 200 industrial pollutants in their blood at the time of birth. So we need a functioning, super healthy, very strong liver. We might not think about our livers that much, but we need that. Mm-hmm. And we know that curcumin protects the liver. It keeps it strong. From a cardiac standpoint, it's highly beneficial for the heart. It's very good for maintaining healthy cholesterol and healthy platelet levels. And from a joint standpoint, we have innumerable studies showing overall improvement in joint health and relief and stable inflammatory activity, better joint mobility as a result of taking curcumin. I like the brain protective studies as well. You know, curcumin delivers all this. So I regard it as one of the single most important things that you can put in your body. And I'm very well aware that most people are not going to eat enough raw turmeric root to get the benefits that they should and that they can get from a concentrated curcumin extract.
0: All right, I want to remind people that they can call now to get started with a free bottle of Green Tea CR from Purity Products. 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Call now. All right, back to the show. Chris, I don't want to get too technical here, but these antioxidants in green tea are classified as polyphenols, and they really are super powerful and well-respected by scientists. But in this green tea CR formula, there's more. It's got the green tea, it's got the curcumin, the resveratrol that we talked about, plus grape seed extract, bioflavonoids, vitamin C. Can you talk to me about this array of really super antioxidants and polyphenols that you've put in the formula?
1: Well, yeah, I won't say that we kind of went overkill, but I will say that we really, really developed an efficient, comprehensive program here. Grape seed extract contain a group of highly specialized antioxidant compounds that not only do much of what I've already described, but also enhance the physical integrity of tissue in the blood vessels and the skin. So we put those in there for extra boost in antioxidant activity, but also for a specific type of activity that isn't as much addressed by the green tea, the curcumin, and the resveratrol. The bioflavonoids enhance the overall activity of vitamin C, and vitamin C itself is one of the most important nutrients that we can possibly take in. So I would say that we were very, very thorough. You know, when we went through what could be in this product, we said, you know, what would happen if we put in grape seed extract, bioflavonoids, and vitamin C? We realized that we would have an utterly superior formula. And just to reiterate, I want people to experience dynamic health. I want people to feel great. This formula, the green tea CR, will make you feel great. And that's the purpose of it.
0: All right, Chris, I love this green tea CR combination formula. And remember, the CR stands for curcumin and resveratrol. I love that with this complimentary bottle today, our listeners can get started for free. That's great value. What would people expect to pay if they bought all of these separately in the store?
1: Well, I think if they bought high-quality products that contain these ingredients, they'd be into it for about $75 or so, possibly even $80.
0: Yeah.
1: So they'd wind up spending appreciably more than they're going to spend on the green TCR formula. And they still wouldn't get the grape seed extract. They still wouldn't get the pine bark extract, the bioflavonoids, or the vitamin C.
0: Chris, what kind of results can people expect to see? What can they expect to feel once they start taking this formula?
1: I think that people will feel greater joint mobility and comfort. I think they'll feel more energy. Because these ingredients also help to stabilize and maintain natural healthy blood sugar control, I think they'll have more sustained energy throughout the day. And I would just suspect that people will have an experience of greater vitality. When you have a more highly functional immune system, you just feel more energy and better overall. It's kind of, you know, like those days when you get up and go, wow, I feel great. This is a wow, I feel great formula.
0: Now, Chris, the green tea CR, let me get this straight. It provides about 3 cups worth of green tea in each 2-capsule serving. Plus, you get the antioxidant equivalent of several servings of fruits and vegetables. Plus, you get the resveratrol and the joint comfort and brain function benefits of the curcumin. I mean, wow, all in one formula. In the last 2 minutes, talk to me about this shortcut to better health and why you want everyone listening to this program to call now for that complimentary bottle of green tea CR.
1: Okay. Fortunately, there's an immense body of science that has been growing steadily for the past 20 years, and it's really rich science now. We know that of the various plant-derived substances that exist, green tea extract, curcumin extract, and resveratrol extract are at the absolute top of the list of protective, vitality-enhancing, overall health-promoting compounds. There just isn't anything like these. They're in the green tea CR, CR standing for curcumin and resveratrol, product in meaningful amounts. People will take this product. They're going to feel the difference. You're going to feel energy. You're going to feel more vitality. You're just plain going to feel better, kind of more fluid and in that flow of good health.
0: Sure.
1: 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And given that they can get a free bottle, I'm also not saying, now put yourself at great risk and spend a lot of money. I'm saying, no, try it free. Let the product speak for itself.
0: Chris Killam, as always, fascinating information. We appreciate your insight. 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
0: 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One of my favorite guests is on the line. We've got Chris Killam, also known as the Medicine Hunter, standing by now. CNN calls Chris the Indiana Jones of natural medicine because he's, well, constantly scouring the globe searching for natural remedies. You may have seen Chris on the Dr. Oz show or maybe on PBS or CBS and also on Fox News where he does a health segment. He's been featured in the New York Times and also on ABC's 2020. Anyway, Chris is joining us today to discuss not one, but three of the hottest nutritional ingredients out there on the market today. Even better, he's teamed up with Purity today to give away a complimentary bottle to everyone out there in the listening audience. So do not, I repeat, do not change that dial. But first, a quick introduction. Chris Killam is an author and an educator. He's written 14 books. He's conducted research in over 30 countries. Again, he's been on with Oprah and Friends and Dr. Oz. Chris, welcome back to the show.
1: Thank you so much. It's always a pleasure to have a great conversation with you.
0: Now, most of us are super busy these days. We want to stay healthy, but quite frankly, it can be daunting, you know, with all the different supplements out there. Now, Chris, you've traveled all over the world learning about different natural remedies. So you really know which ingredients to look for. So tell me this, besides a good multivitamin and some fish oil, maybe a few other things, go into the three super hot nutrients you've been so jazzed about lately.
1: Well, I'm happy to do that. The three super nutrients, as we like to say, are a green tea extract, a turmeric extract called curcumin, and an extract from red wine called resveratrol. And apropos of what you said about my traveling around the world, I've extensively investigated these in their host countries. So I've been in the green tea plantations of China and India and worked with top researchers of this ingredient in those countries. With turmeric, I've been deeply involved with turmeric researchers in India and seen all of that. And with resveratrol, I've worked with scientists in Europe and also in California and Chile and South Africa, all of which are major red wine producing areas. So I've had the opportunity to investigate these things in the field, meet with the top scientists, and my conclusion is that green tea, curcumin from turmeric root, and resveratrol from red wine are remarkable health-enhancing agents that everybody can benefit from in a very, very substantial way.
0: Now, Chris, let's talk about these big three. And it's interesting that they're all found in our diet and all are considered superfoods. The green tea, the curcumin, the resveratrol. Why did you want to combine the three? There's always a method to your your madness, if I can say it that way, because you combine these things together. You call it a real game changer.
1: Well, you know, when I look at these, there actually isn't a reason to put them all in separate products. They do go very well together. As you said, they're all food derived. So it's kind of like you can make a salad if you choose out of many vegetables. You don't just have to have a bowl of lettuce or a bowl of cucumbers. And while that's a little bit simplistic, the fact is that all of these are very, very rich in groups of protective compounds that are both antioxidant, so they actually protect our organ systems, so they maintain a healthy inflammatory status in the body. And this is really a big breakthrough.

0: I also like the idea that people can get a concentrated supplement of green tea extract, curcumin extract, and resveratrol in one product with truly meaningful amounts of each one, mm-hmm. and not have to go out and basically buy a shopping cart full of stuff.
1: Now, let's dive into the headlines and the research, especially on this green tea, because it's absolutely amazing. I know in Asia they've been using it for thousands of years for healthy aging. But what are you seeing recently in the press? I know you told me the Nutrition Research Journal in its July 2012 issue revealed that green tea significantly increased plasma antioxidant activity and whole blood glutathione.
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3: More. I'm Deborah Valentine, Fox News. Coastal communities across the Mid-Atlantic and New England regions of the U.S. are experiencing severe weather from a rare September nor'easter. Fox weather meteorologist Ian Oliver has the latest.
4: Now turning toward New Jersey, where this will move onshore as we move into the day on Sunday. Coastal flooding, strong winds, and more flash flooding still expected into at least the first half of the day. This is a storm that's produced some impressive wind gusts. Surf City, New Jersey, 74 miles per hour. Wellfleet, out Cape Cod, gusting to 70 miles per hour. And the direction of that wind is a problem, pushing water into the coastline. We think for one more problematic high tide cycle, that will be into the early morning, 6 to 8 a.m., depending on where you're at up the coastline.
3: At least one death is reported due to the nor'easter. A 56-year-old Brooklyn, New York man died when a tree fell on him. More than 94,000 customers are without power, according to poweroutage.us. Hurricane Nolo is bringing dangerous winds and flooding as it passes south of Hawaii's Big Island. Fox Weather's Robert Ray is in Waihoelino.
5: This entire roadway, this town, has water rushing through the streets. Unfortunately, all this water coming down mountainsides, it has nowhere to go. These are similar scenes to what happened during Hurricane Lala just about 5 weeks ago.
3: Hurricane Nolo follows Hurricane Lowell in early September and Hurricane Lala in August. UK police evacuated homes near RAF Fairford, an air base used by U.S. forces, police detaining several men on suspected explosives offenses. American forces have used the base for strictly limited strikes during the conflict with Iran. 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

0: who's one of the founding partners at Integrity Retirement Solutions, along with Kevin. My name's Sari Rose, and Kevin, we get to talk every week about exciting things that are happening at Integrity Retirement Solutions. We know you stay busy with client meetings, but what else has been going on recently?
1: We do a lot of volunteer work in the community. You know, one day we had a couple charity events in one day. Morning, we did the Twilight Wish. We help a group called Twilight Wish Foundation. That's one of our major, you know, we sponsor a lot with them. And it's like Make-A-Wish for senior citizens. People may not have had something in their life. They may never have had a party or something when they got married, or, you know, they just maybe had some hard times, but they give back to their community. And, you know, if they've been given back to their community, maybe it's time for the community to give back to them. We have one lady that loved to go to the casino, and she couldn't go to the casino, so we brought the casino to her up at the local nursing home. And a lot of the people from the nursing home came down to the casino day, and it was great. I mean, the people just loved it, and they still talk about it, and that was several years ago. We had a nun that wanted to go up in a hot air balloon. She's been giving back all her life, and her simple desire was to go up in a hot air balloon. We had another lady that wanted to go cross country in a tractor trailer, so we found a female driver. She owned a tractor trailer, and she took this lady across country and back again. And we have several senior buildings in the area that, you know, we provided mattresses to a lot of them. One of them wanted a day bed so the granddaughter could stay with her. So a couple of the volunteers went over and tried to put it together. So I got a phone call saying, hey, can you come help? So we went over and we did that. You know, that's one of the different groups that we're able to help. And we love giving back to our community, because the community supports us, so we love to give back to them. The other one is called Feeding the Spirit. It's a local group that was started locally. Debbie runs it, and they just do such a great job providing for the needy in the area. Every Thursday, they give out anywhere from maybe 250 to 350 lunches and dinners that people can come and pick up. And they're provided by local restaurants. Our top restaurants in the area are the providers of this food. So we have a hoedown that we went to, and it was a fundraiser for them to raise more money so they can provide more food and more support for the local community of the people that need help.
0: The real question that I think we all want to know, Kevin, is at the hoedown, did you do any square dancing?
1: You know, back at my wedding many, many moons ago, I was really into country line dancing and doing a two-step. And I bought some, it's called alligator and lizard boots. I mean, we're talking a long time ago.
0: And you do know how long you've been married, right? You just didn't want to say it. Okay, perfect. We can move on. I just wanted to make sure you knew how long. So you had these boots.
1: And we got these boots. And then my parents and my wife's parents, I think, both said, you're not wearing them boots with your tux. I said, if we were in Texas, we would. So I didn't wear the boots. But I did take them with me. And at the reception, I did put them on. And everybody was trying to drag me up to the floor to do some two-stepping. Today, I can't remember a step. I used to go to this one country western bar, spent my whole night up on the floor line dancing and two-stepping, and today I can't remember anything.
0: Well, but maybe you'll get out there because it's for a good cause and try to find your two-step rhythm again.
1: There's only so much embarrassment I'll take for a good cause. Yeah. I'm not what I used to be on the dance floor, I can tell you that.
0: And you're just there to support a good cause.
1: I'm there to support her. Yeah, they're going to have bluegrass at this one here, so we'll see what happens. It sounds like a good time. I got to just decide which pair of western boots I'm going to wear that night. I kind of like the boots myself. We're coming into some boot weather.
0: Yes, finally, we are into fall. And it's just great to have these conversations with you, Kevin, and to really talk about the things that you and Jeannie and the group there at Integrity Retirement Solutions do for the community. Because like you said, it's so important. The community supports you, and so you support the community. And we've talked about this on the show before, especially when the U.S. debt reached over $40 trillion. And if people disagree with the way the government is spending our money, and you'd rather your money go to maybe heirs or charities of your choice, this is something that you can also kind of give back to the community as far as clients go and help them.

0: and plan for this process?
1: Yeah, I've been getting a lot of conversations with people lately that are very disappointed in the way the government spends their money, whether it's local or federal or state. You know, the government isn't spending our money the way we think they should. They don't cut back. They just keep spending more, so they keep taxing us more. And if you're not a tax patriot and you want to maybe reduce the amount of money that the group gets that you disagree with, you know, being a good steward of your money, it's taking care of what you've been given. And then that also means taking care of where that money goes. If you disagree with the government and you want to minimize it, there's ways you can do that. And then on the other side of it, that money that you're maybe redirecting can go to charity. And now your money is going to where you want it to go. By doing some charitable planning, you can reduce what the government gets and help out charities that need your money today. They'll take the money down the road when you pass, but all the charities are hurting today. They need your money today. So, you know, one of the things we've been doing a lot and talking to a lot of clients, you know, they have means that they don't need to spend on themselves. They have more than they're going to spend in retirement on themselves, even if they get sick. But the extra money, we had one client, just a quick mile-high explanation. It's a lot of more in-depth to it. But we had a client worth about $10 million, and they had some very high, highly appreciated stocks. You know, they had $6 million of Apple stock they paid $240,000 for. What does that mean? A lot of capital gains. And he was just retiring, and he needed to create income. He wanted to have about $200,000 of income. You know, he's going to have about $60,000 of Social Security. He wanted another $140,000, and we were able to set up a charitable trust. And he donated a little over $3 million to that trust. So that was $3 million that he was never going to spend on himself. But it was $3 million of highly appreciated assets, and charities don't pay taxes on, you know, a 501c3 charity doesn't pay taxes on a donation of a highly appreciated asset. So he was able to get a tax deduction, and he couldn't take it all in 1 year, so it was going to carry forward for several years and create tax-free income, or close to tax-free income, for him and his wife for several years. Now, you're getting this tax deduction. The government is getting less of his money that year and every year forward, and it went to some charities that he was passionate about.
0: Do you remember what those charities, maybe not the exact charity, but what his causes were that were so important to him?
1: Now, he came from the medical field, and it was just different charities. It may not have been autism, but just things like that in the medical
0: field. Research.
1: Yeah. And then, so that his family, he was real passionate about leaving a good legacy for his family. His family, he didn't want them to lose that, you know, $3 million that he donated. So we replaced that with a life insurance policy. His five children were going to get $35 million tax-free instead of, he had a large, about a $4 million IRA that they were going to get, and they would get hit with those taxes, usually about the time they retire. So we provided him with a life insurance policy for $35 million for his children. And now that's tax-free. You know, I've been having some conversations with people. People are focused on doing Roth conversions. Everybody wants, you know, is being told they need to do Roth conversions because they're tax-free going to the kids. And most of the people we see doing Roth conversions, they're looking at legacy planning. They want their money to go to their kids. They want to reduce their RMDs in the future, their required minimum distributions, when they turn 73 or 75. And so they're converting to a Roth, which there are no RMDs. But why are you doing it? That's the question I never see anybody ask. So why are you doing the Roth conversions? Is it for your future income? Well, maybe some of it. Or is it for legacy? Roth conversions are not tax-free in the state of Pennsylvania going to your kids. They're not tax-free going to your kids. they're going to pay inheritance tax on it. And if it's going to your siblings, okay, kids are 4.5%. Siblings are 12. Nieces, nephews, and everybody else other than charity is 15%. And that, you know, you got $1 million Roth going somewhere. That's $150,000 that is going to go to taxes. It's not tax-free. So you've got to look and say, why am I doing this? I can give my heirs a tax-free legacy by doing the same thing. So we call it a legacy conversion instead of a Roth conversion. Instead of putting it into a Roth account, you pay the taxes just like you do a Roth, but if you qualify for it, we roll it into a legacy plan, which includes life insurance. It may include some trust work. But the bottom line is, most people, they say, I don't want to leave my children a burden. I don't want to leave them a mess. But in reality, most people leave their kids a mess.
0: But people don't always know. Luckily, you're listening today to Kevin, and you're here for Retirement Talk with Kevin Bach, so you're getting the information. And it's not that people, like you said, they don't want to leave the mess for their kids. They just don't know how to clean it up. And so that's why we're offering you to sit down with Kevin and talk about your pillar planning process. This is your plan that Kevin will create with and for you, and it's free of charge. So if you would like to make sure that you're not leaving a mess for the ones that you love, give us a call now and we can help at 724-618-3619. If you're 55 and older, it's not too early to pick up the phone and make that appointment today, 724-618-3619. And if you can't jot down that number right now, just go to integrityretirementsolutions.com when you're in front of the computer, and you can find us there as well.
1: Yeah, I mean, there's just so much that people never get exposed to because they never look. You go through a library and you look at all those hundreds or thousands of books, but you don't know what's in them. They all look the same. They have a cover. You know, they have a lot of different information in them, but unless you open it up, you don't know what that different information is. And just like advisors, we all look the same on the surface. Until you sit down and you come into the office or have a Zoom or even talk on the phone, you don't know the difference until you open that book and you come in and meet the team here that can show you what the difference is that you've been looking for.
0: What do you think the biggest differentiation between you and maybe some of the other advisors in the area is, Kevin?
1: What I see is, talking to all these people, that most people are out there, they're trying to sell. They try to sell products or services. You know, sale, nothing happens until a sale is made. But objections come up. And everybody says, well, I have these objections. How can, you know, in every industry, we're gonna have a program. We can teach you how to handle objections. And some of the classes I've had, they teach you how to handle objections in a general manner. There's a lot of them in the finance industry, how to handle objections. We get no objections because we have a different system. How can somebody object whenever they tell you what they want? We don't tell the people what to do. We educate them on their options. We educate them on how things work. And now they get a more of a deeper understanding of things that they've never had before. We have people constantly telling us, we've never had anybody talk to us and explain things as easily as you did. Now we understand them. So our goal is, you know, we do classes at one of the community colleges in the area a couple times a year. We'd love to do more of them, but we get so much interest off of each one. This year, we've only been able to do two. We did one in May. We did one the end of August, wondering how it would work because people, you know, kids are going back to school and everything. We had the biggest turnout ever. And we get almost 100% of the people that show up want an appointment. That clogs us up. And, you know, we're making some changes now to have more available staff to help them. But, and almost all of them like the way we teach them, and then they tell us what they want to do. How would you like to understand something so that now you are an informed consumer instead of somebody being sold. You make the decision after you understand the processes, the tools that are available to make your wants, dreams, concerns, and wishes and everything come true. You understand it. So now you say, here's what I want to do. And then we help guide you to get those things to happen for you.
0: I love how you say, we tell, don't sell. The first time I heard you say that, that has stuck with me because it's easy to remember, it rhymes, but it proves the point that you're talking about right now.
1: Right, and the reason, you know, we talk about money a little bit on the show, but not everything is money. We just had a client and he said, I listen to every one of your podcasts. There's like 80 or 90 of them on our website. And I'd say something to him, I heard that on your podcast. I say something else, he says, yep, I heard that on your podcast. Then he would answer a question with something that was on my podcast. And, you know, my goal after 37 years, and we started doing this years ago, but is, you know, we've been blessed by the community. And we want to inform the community of how things work. We want to educate the community on their options. And, you know, the majority of the people get sold. They don't take the time to try to research how things work because you don't know what's true or not, so you just don't do it. They come to our classes, and I'd love to do more, but we get swamped. You know, the two we did in May and August, they set us up for the whole year. Plus, we get calls from the radio. Plus, we get calls from TV. When we do some TV, we get a lot of referrals. So our office is slammed. For a whole year. You know, we're booking out a month and a half right now for new clients unless somebody else has to move. And then they have to wait for a couple more weeks to get in. If you want to get in, you want to call us, do it now because it's going to take several weeks to get you in for an appointment.
0: Yeah, that's a good point, Kevin. 724-618-3619. That's 724-618-3619, and again, IntegrityRetirementSolutions.com, because if you wait much longer, let's face it, it's going to be the holidays, it's going to be the end of the year, and then people start putting things off till next year, which could be too late, especially when we go back to this tax planning process that you go deep with people. You want to get that done now, because when the date changes to January 1, you can't really correct much that you did this year, can you?
1: No. People get tax preparation and tax planning mixed up. If you're going in to have your taxes done beginning of the year, they're looking at the previous year, the previous inefficiencies. They're looking at the things that you should have changed before, but you can't. So tax preparation is done in the past. Tax planning is done in the future. So, you know, at some point, we look, okay, next year, we want to try to reduce taxes by X amount of percent. What do we have to do? We want to reduce or eliminate inheritance taxes when I pass. That has to be done now. It can't be done after the fact. And there's certain things. You have to do it at least a year and a day in a lot of cases to avoid inheritance taxes. So you can't wait. You have to do it now. And, in the future, you may not be able to do it. Your comprehension may not be there. You may not be able to sign legal documents. You may have gotten Alzheimer's. You may have had a stroke. You know, so you've got to plan for today. I mean, to do it today, to plan for your future. Your taxes for 2026, well, they're pretty much done. You have a couple months to maybe make a change, maybe do some conversions, and ask yourself before you do that Roth conversion, is it for legacy? Is it for maybe my future income? And then you have to work around that. If it's for 2027, you want to put yourself in a better position financially, you better start now. And then start doing those tax planning maneuvers, the different things that you can do to reduce or eliminate the taxes.
0: That's a big part of your practice at Integrity Retirement Solutions, isn't it? The tax planning with clients.
1: Yeah, so you know, the calls we get from the radio, we get all kinds of different messages and calls and everything, but most of them come from people that want tax planning They want to reduce their taxation today and after they pass. They want to get their ducks in a row. And they want to have everything coordinated under one roof. You know, that's what they're not used to. Over the last 37 years, we've talked to thousands and thousands of people. And what was one common thread was most everybody had somebody they talked to about their money. They have somebody they talk to, or maybe 5 or 10 people they talk to about all their different insurances. They have somebody they talk to about taxes. They have somebody they talk to about legal. They maybe have a business, and they have other advisors with the business. But when was the last time one of those advisors talked to the other one on your behalf? And I've never had anybody say all the time. Never happens. So you got all these people out there doing their own thing. They all have different approaches to their everything. And you're just relying on all these different people to give you advice. Now, what happens if, I don't know, you know, our clients kind of pushed us into this, wanting more and more from us. And what happens if one person was at the top, like if I'm going to build your house or I'm going to do your landscaping? I just used this for a landscaper the other day that came in. If I'm going to do your landscaping, you start out with a plan. One person designs all the landscaping. It may have a gazebo. It may have a brick patio around the pool. It may have an installation of a fancy pool with waterfalls and everything on it. It's going to have plants. It's going to have different mulches. One person designs all that and coordinates when those things happen. And you don't know where to start first. You don't want to put something in and then just have, like go to the attorney and get our documents first. That's like, let's put this in, this patio in. Oh, man, I got to turn it out because that's where I want to put the pool. You have a plan that puts everything in place. And then once we get the plan in, then we go meet with the attorney and get the legal documents based on what the plan is. We're not attorneys, but I know what to look at generally in all the documents.
0: That sounds like a backyard that I would like, by the way.
1: Yeah.
0: Sounds lovely, Kevin.
1: Yeah. So that's kind of what we describe it as. We have to start out with a plan. And then we bring in the professionals in each area to do those things, like a landscape architect might do.
0: So if you need someone to help coordinate your efforts when it comes to retirement, give us a call and let us help you at 724-618-3619. Again, 724-618-3619. And the website, this is easy to remember, integrityretirementsolutions.com. All right, Kevin, I can't believe I'm already saying this, but we're getting to the end of today's show.
1: No.
0: We've got to talk about charities. We got to talk about your dance moves. Is there anything else that you want to throw in before we have to get out of here?
1: Well, it's really the lack of dance moves. No, I don't know. We talk about so many things, and you get my mind going, so now nothing's going to drop into the funnel to come out. But, you know, I just want to recommend that you sit down, listen to our podcasts, learn about your future. You know, the two things that are most important, you know, I ask everybody what's important, and almost every time they say God and family. So let's put that to the side. We'll say that's a given. The two things that are most important with everybody, they neglect. Number one is their finances. Most people don't understand anything about their finances. Most. Then the other thing is your health. Most people don't, you look at the people's shopping carts and the garbage they're putting in there. You don't put garbage gas in your car. You don't put watered down gas in your car. Why do you feed yourself garbage? You can help yourself live longer, a better life, if you followed, you know, nutritional guidelines, not the stuff the government puts out there. Learn about it yourself. What's good for you? What's bad for you? Those two things are so important, but those are the two things that most people miss. And, you know, we can't help you a lot with the nutritional side of it, but we can help you with the financial side of it. And if you're healthy, you know, you're going to enjoy your retirement usually a little bit better. If you're financially healthy, you're going to enjoy your retirement a little bit better. If we can help you out, give us a call. Otherwise, tell your friends, your family to listen in. We look forward to sharing with you more next week. We hope

0: We have a great week to talk to you.
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0: welcome you to the weekly radio broadcast of Dynamic Women's Ministry, Empowering Women for Kingdom Success. I am First Lady on the airways, Apostle Lori Knox, the founder and host of Dynamic Women's Ministry, where lives are being changed by the mighty power of God. And so, women of God, if you need to be healed, if you need to be delivered, or if you need to be set free, I encourage you to stay tuned to this broadcast, because whatever your problem, situation, or dilemma is today, I touch and agree, God is ready to destroy the yokes, heal the sick, resurrect the dead, and set the captives free, because miracles do happen. And today's message is titled, Prerequisites to Answered Prayer. And we will have our scripture and prayer by Apostle Myron Knox. Amen.
1: Amen. Our scriptural reading will be coming out of the New Testament this morning. James chapter 5, verse 16. And the Word of God reads as recorded out of the Holy Text this morning. Confess your faults one to another and pray for one another that he may be healed. The effectual fervent prayer of a righteous man availeth much. Let's pray. Our Father God, eternal Master, Father, we stand in your presence just one more time, thanking you for waking us up early this morning, clothing us in our right train of mind, giving us eyes to see, ears to hear, a mouth for breath, putting pep in our step. Father, we thank you, God, this morning that you're still in the prayer answering business. Mercy, miracle, healing, deliverance, forgiveness, restoration, salvation business. You are a God of a second chance, a God of many chances, and you sit up high and look down low. You can do all but fail. So, Father, even now, oh God, I pray that you would stretch forth your healing hand and touch those who are sick, addicted, afflicted in the hospitals, oh God. Heal them, deliver, and set them free with the precious blood of Jesus, oh God. Oh God, touch that person on the highway, the byway, who can't find the way, oh God. Give them divine guidance, counsel, in the mighty, majestic name of Jesus. Oh God, bless those tuned into the broadcast this morning. Bless them from the crown of the head down to the sole of their very feet. Bless them mentally, physically, spiritually, emotionally, financially, medically. Keep them holy. Oh God, I thank in advance, oh God, that you're going to hold us, guide us, and sanctify us. Consecrate, purify us, set us apart for your kingdom glory. Oh God, and we'll be so careful to give you all the honor, the praise, and the glory. In Jesus' holy, precious, majestic name we pray. Amen, amen, amen. And now, neighbor, friends of mine, it'd be great joy and delight to bring forth the angel of the sanctuary, the woman of God, Apostle Lady Lori Knox. Won't you receive her this morning?
0: Well, amen, Apostle Knox, and we thank you for delivering such a powerful prayer unto the Lord on behalf of God's people today. Thank you again, and amen. And people of God, I am going to be before you briefly today on the subject of prerequisites to answered prayer. People of God, we love our prayers to be answered by God, don't we? Don't we love to petition the Lord for something or on behalf of someone else and to actually see that thing that we have prayed for manifest and come to pass? There's no greater joy in life. We love to see answered prayer. But you know what? Answered prayer requires faith. Answered prayer requires obedience. Answered prayer requires the right motives, forgiveness, persistence, and alignment with God's will. So today, we are going to begin a series on the keys to answered prayer, and we're going to touch lightly on each of them today, and moving forward, we're going to look and delve deeper into each one, but we're going to start today with answering, we're talking about keys to answered prayer. What are those prerequisites? You might be saying, well, I've sought the Lord on some things, and I haven't received the answer to prayer, or I sought the Lord on something, and the answer did not come out the way that I had hoped that it would. So what we're going to do today is we're going to talk about these prerequisites to answered prayer, because listen, people of God, answered prayer does not always happen automatically just because we ask for it. There are some very important key truths to answered prayer. So I'm going to go ahead and delve right in. And number one, answered prayer will happen because of our faith and our beliefs. Prayer must be offered in faith, trusting that God is able and willing to answer according to his will and according to his word. Unbelief or doubt can hinder our prayers, and God does not promise to answer the prayers of a double-minded person. And James 1, 7 and 8 tells us that. Mark 11, 22 through 23 says, "Truly I say to you, if anyone says to this mountain, go, throw yourself into the sea and do not doubt in their heart, but believe that what they say will happen, it will be done for them. Therefore, I tell you, whatever you ask in prayer, believe that you receive it and it will be yours. Now, what Mark is telling us is that we have to be careful concerning doubt. We cannot go to the Lord, seek the Lord on a certain issue, and in our heart, we really doubt that he's going to answer the prayer, but we ask him anyway, but we're thinking, oh, well, I'm going to ask this, but he probably won't do it because it's just too much or he's just not hearing me. No, we have to be bold in our faith. And we have to be bold in belief and know. Mark is telling us, I say to you, if you say to this mountain, go into the sea and do not doubt in your heart, that's the key. Do not doubt. So when we come to the Lord and seek the Lord for anything in prayer, the number one prerequisite is believe and you will receive. Amen. Number two, obedience to God's commands. People of God, we must be obedient. God hears the prayers of those who obey his word. Living in alignment with his instructions ensures that our requests are consistent with his purposes. 1 John 3:22 through 24 says, and whatever we ask, we receive from him because we keep his commandments and do the things that are pleasing in his sight. And this is his commandment, that we should believe on his name of his son, Jesus Christ, and love one another as he gave us commandment. Verse 24, now he who keeps his commandments abides in him and he in him. And by this we know that he abides in us by the Spirit whom he has given us. And then that is further reinforced in John 15 and verse 7. If you remain in me and my words remain in you, ask whatever you wish and it will be done for you. Amen. And number three, confession and repentance. Now, this is important because harboring unconfessed sin creates a barrier between us and God. Confession and turning away from wrongdoing will restore fellowship and open the way for effective prayer. Psalm 66, 18 says, if I had cherished sin in my heart, the Lord would not have listened. And listen, James 4, 6 teaches that God opposes the proud, but gives grace to the humble, as shown in the translations like the King James Version. It says, God resists the proud, but gives grace to the humble. And in the NIV, it declares, God opposes the proud, but shows favor to the humble. Amen. God's grace, people of God, is generous towards those who humble themselves before him. And he gives us here a warning against pride, which sets a person in opposition to God. So we have to be mindful, and we have to actually, and these keys are about taking inventory of ourselves. These keys are about a call to humility, forming the foundation so that when we do come before the Lord in prayer, we are in a place and we are in a position to have those prayers answered. Amen. It's so important for us, to receive this call to humility because it urges us to submit to God and to resist the devil. And this is also reinforced in Proverbs 3 and 34. It reinforces a consistent biblical teaching about humility that invites God's favor. Amen. And positions us for answered prayer. Amen. And then number four, the right motives. Our prayers must be free from selfish or wrong motives, because God does not hear and answer prayers that are purely self-serving. James 4 and 3 teaches that prayers are not answered when they are motivated by selfish desires rather than a sincere trust in God. James 4 and 3 reads, when you ask, you do not receive because you ask with wrong motives, that you may spend what you get on your own pleasures. So James 4 and 3 actually addresses the motives behind our prayers. And he's not saying that it's not okay to ask for things that we desire. It is okay to ask for things that we desire, but we have to examine ourselves and ask ourselves, what is the underlying motive for this thing that I'm petitioning the Lord for? Is it simply and purely selfish? Or if he grants this to me, is this going to help and bless someone else? Is this going to help and bless in advance the kingdom of God? Amen. Amen. And then number five, we have to have forgiveness and reconciliation in our heart, because maintaining right relationships with others is essential. If a believer refuses to forgive, God may withhold forgiveness, and that is a hindrance to prayer. One of the hindrances to unanswered prayer is unforgiveness. Mark 11 and 25 emphasizes the importance of forgiveness in prayer, teaching that forgiving others and also asking for forgiveness is essential for receiving God's forgiveness and for receiving his blessing. Mark 11, 25 states, "And when you stand praying, if you hold anything against anyone, forgive them so that your Father in heaven may forgive your sins." And listen, that is so important. And that unforgiveness piece, not only is it a hindrance to our answered prayers, but that unforgiveness piece can also affect many, many things in our lives. It can actually, unforgiveness, and this is not a message on unforgiveness, but it just as a side piece, because it is one of the components to answered prayer. What we want to do is understand that we must carry forgiveness in our heart. If someone offends you, let it go. My mother used to say, just let it go. Get on your knees, humble yourself before the Lord. And you might say, well, you just don't know what they did or how bad it was. And you know what? You're right. I don't. But you know what? The Lord does, and he has his grace is sufficient for you. I'm telling you, let it go. It will affect things in your life. It will affect your attitude, your countenance. It can even affect your health, because when you hold unforgiveness, it's just, it doesn't put us in a healthy place. Amen. So, and also, you have to remember that the heart conditions matter. This teaching highlights God values the disposition of our hearts. And forgiveness is not merely a ritual act, but it is a sincere attitude that reflects God's love and his grace. Amen. Amen. And then number six, in order to receive answered prayer, we must become in alignment with God's will. Prayers should be offered according to God's will, not strictly our personal desires. Seeking his guidance ensures that our requests are spiritually appropriate. 1 John 5, verses 14 and 15 tells us that believers can approach God with confidence, knowing that if we ask anything that is according to his will, he hears us and grants our request. The Amplified Classic Version declares it this way. This is 1 John 5, verses 14 and 15. And verse 14 declares, "And this is the confidence, the assurance, the privilege of boldness which we have in him. We are sure that if we ask anything and make any request according to his will and in alignment with his own plan, he listens to and hears us." Verse 15, "And if, since we positively know that he listens to us in whatever we ask, we also know with settled and absolute knowledge that we have granted us as our present possession the request made of him." People of God, that is pure power. This passage is telling us that we can approach the Lord with confidence and assurance. It emphasizes that we have special boldness and assurance when approaching God in prayer. And this confidence is not based on human merit, but on the relationship with God through faith in Jesus Christ. And if we ask according to his will, the request must align with God's will and plan. And this means that prayers are effective when they are consistent with his purposes, with his character, and with his wisdom. So in essence, it's not about changing God's mind, but allowing and aligning our desires with his divine plan. So there might be some changes that need to be made. I certainly know there were some changes that I needed to make, some changes in my thinking and some changes in my actions and behaviors. And that is just consistent with, I just shared that to say, it's consistent with wanting and desiring to receive answered prayer from the Lord. We have a certainty. When we come before the Lord, we have the right and the privilege to come before him with what I call bold confidence, that settled and absolute knowledge that God hears us and grants our requests when prayers are prayed according to his will. And that is just very, very powerful. And I just want you to take advantage of that. When you think about it, This passage actually encourages us to pray boldly, to trust God's wisdom, and to maintain the faith that He is actively listening and responding in accordance with His perfect plan. And it also reminds us that prayer is relational and not merely transactional. Amen. And then number 7, persistence and perseverance. People of God, consistent, perseverant prayer demonstrates faith and it demonstrates reliance on God. God honors perseverance even when our answers are delayed. Luke 11:9 says, "So I say to you, ask it and it will be given to you. Seek and you will find. Knock and that door will be opened unto you." And you know what? There is a parable about a persistent widow. And I'm going to read that in just, verse 18. Then Jesus told his disciples a parable to show them that they should always pray and not give up. He said, "In a certain town, there was a judge who neither feared God nor cared what people thought. And there was a widow in that town who kept coming to him with a plea, 'Grant me justice against my adversary.' And for some time he refused, but finally he said to himself, 'Even though I don't fear God or care what people think, yet because this woman keeps bothering me, I will see that she gets justice so that she won't eventually come and attack me.'" Verse 6, "And the Lord said, 'Listen to what the unjust judge said. And will not God bring about justice for his chosen ones who cry out to him day and night? Will he keep putting them off? I tell you, he will see that they get justice and quickly. However, when the Son of Man comes, will he find faith on earth?" Amen. People of God, it's okay to be persistent in our prayers and in our petitions. God honors that. God does not forget. He doesn't necessarily need reminded. He doesn't need reminded. But it is okay to be persistent in prayer because it shows Him that you have not lost faith in Him. Amen. And number 8, praying in the Spirit. Praying under the guidance of the Holy Spirit rather than relying solely on human effort is critical. Spirit-led prayer aligns the believer with God's purposes. Ephesians 6:18 emphasizes persistent Spirit-led prayer for all believers as an essential part of spiritual vigilance and the Christian life. Ephesians 6:18 reads in the NIV, "And pray in the Spirit on all occasions with all kinds of prayers and requests. With this in mind, be alert and always keep on praying for all the Lord's people." Amen. Amen. We have to be very, very mindful because this verse comes at the conclusion of Paul's description of the armor of God, which symbolizes spiritual tools for resisting evil. And we know that prayer is one of those spiritual tools for resisting evil. And while the armor represents defensive and offensive spiritual resources, prayer is presented as the final indispensable element in spiritual warfare. So remember to pray in the Spirit. Remember to pray on all occasions at all times. It encourages us to pray all kinds of requests and to be alert and to be persistent. And it reminds us at the end to pray for the Lord's people. Amen. Amen. And then number 9, gratitude and thankfulness. People of God, a thankful heart is absolutely, absolutely essential. Approaching God with gratitude fosters a receptive spirit and acknowledges God's goodness. The Bible teaches that gratitude is God's will for us. Biblical gratitude, it's more than politeness. It is a spiritual posture that acknowledges God as the giver of every good gift. It is commanded, modeled, and celebrated throughout both the Old and New Testament. God's will for believers is to give thanks in all circumstances, and that's referenced in 1 Thessalonians 5:18. And Philippians 4:6 teaches believers to present requests with thanksgiving, linking gratitude to peace. So we must be thankful. If we're going to get our prayers answered, we must approach God with a thankful heart. And why does gratitude matter? Gratitude matters because gratitude honors God as the source of all blessing. Gratitude matters because gratitude strengthens faith by remembering God's past faithfulness. Gratitude matters because gratitude cultivates joy and it cultivates peace. And finally, gratitude matters because gratitude reorients the hearts of us from circumstances to God's character. So when we're thankful, we just turn our focus from what's going on with us to thanking God for his goodness. And then finally, the final step to answered prayer is to have regular fellowship with God, maintaining an ongoing relationship with Christ through prayer, worship, and the study of his words. It strengthens communication with God and ensures that our prayers are heard. James 4 and 8 says, come near to God and he will come near to you. Wash your hands, you sinners, and purify your hearts, you double-minded. And this calls for deliberate, continual closeness to God. And John 15 and 4 says, remain in me and I also in you. Neither can you bear fruit unless you remain in me. Fellowship is described as abiding in Christ and maintaining a constant spiritual connection. Amen. Amen. And this week, our thought for the week is, people who pray for miracles often don't get miracles, but people who pray for courage, for strength to bear the unbearable, for the grace to remember what they have left instead of what they have lost, very often find their prayers are answered. Their prayers help them to tap hidden reserves of faith and courage that were not available to them before. And that is a quote from Harold Kushner. Amen. Won't you pray with me? Heavenly Father, we come before you with hearts of gratitude. We thank you for hearing.

0: hearing our prayers and for answering them according to your perfect will. Lord, you have turned our worries into peace, our uncertainties into confidence, and our needs into provision. And we praise you for your constant faithfulness and unconditional love, for your guidance and wisdom. And we acknowledge that every good thing comes from you. May our lives reflect your glory, and may we continue to trust you in all of our circumstances. And it is in the precious, matchless name of Jesus that we pray. Amen and amen. And to my sisters and brothers in Christ who have been listening, I just want to thank you so much for contacting this ministry. Our prayer, praise, and testimonial line is open at 412-744-6597 or 412-758-2370. Whatever it is that you are standing and believing the Lord for, won't you call us and allow us to petition the Lord on your behalf? Amen. And just a note, I just want to acknowledge Pastor James Burwell and First Lady Burwell of the Clark Memorial Baptist Church in Homestead. You were such a blessing by sharing our worship and fellowship with you on last Sunday. And we just wanted to say thank you, and what a powerful word you delivered, sir. It was such a blessing to us, and we just want you to know that we love and appreciate you. Amen. And Sister Becky, so good to hear from you this week. And please know that we are continually praying for Brother Bobby. And please be encouraged and remember that God can change any situation. Amen. Amen. And if you are listening to this broadcast and you have not yet accepted Jesus Christ as the Lord of your life and have a desire to accept his call to salvation, won't you simply repeat this prayer after me? Heavenly Father, I come to you confessing that I am a sinner. I repent from all sin and ask for your forgiveness. I believe in my heart that Jesus Christ is the Son of God and that you have raised him from the dead. I confess Jesus as my Lord and Savior and believe that through his shed blood, I have eternal life. Come into my heart, fill me with your Holy Spirit, lead me, guide me, save me, and change me so my soul can reach heaven. Lord, take my life and do something with it to build, uplift, advance, and glorify your kingdom. Father, I pray this prayer in the name of Jesus. Amen and amen. And if for whatever reason you are unable to repeat that prayer, won't you call Apostle Myra Knox at 412-758-2370 or Apostle Lori Knox at 412-744-6597 and allow us to pray that prayer with you. Amen. And we'd like to remind the people of God that together we host the Knox Ministry Power Hour every weekend beginning Saturday mornings at 7 a.m. on WJAS 99.1 FM or 1320 a.m. And then Sunday mornings also on WJAS beginning at 6:30 a.m. at 7:30 on Word FM, that's 101.5 on your FM radio dial. Apostle Knox brings the word of the Lord with from humiliation to exaltation from 9:30 to 10:30 on WPIT, that's 96.5 FM and 7:30 AM. 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Listen live. Amen. And as always, we love you in the Lord. And until next time, may God richly bless and empower you. And we will have our closing remarks and announcements from Apostle Myra Knox. God bless you and amen.
1: Amen. Prayer, praise, testimony line is now open. 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We urge and encourage you to pick up that telephone and call the prayer, praise, testimony line at area code 412-744-6597. 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Or area code 412-758-2370. 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Once again, area code 412-758-2370. Bless God as you may be in the living room, dining room, kitchen, bedroom, bathroom, garage, wherever you are, whoever you are, you're just a prayer away from heaven. Amen. 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This broadcast has been a blessing to you as much as it's been a blessing to us. 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Amen. And bless the people of God. Amen. We urge and encourage you to help us and bless us to keep the broadcast on the air. Amen. Well, if you want to cash out, Lori Knox at 58 Gmail. Bless God. Send her a blessing. Amen. Or call her area code 412-744-6597. We love you once. We love you twice. We love you in the precious matchless name of our personal Lord and Savior, Jesus the Christ. Bye-bye.
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3: There's no break yet. I'm Paul Stevens, Fox News. Coastal cities and towns across the Mid-Atlantic and New England areas in the U.S. bracing as more severe weather conditions slam the communities thanks to a rare September nor'easter.
4: A powerful and dangerous nor'easter continues to hammer a large chunk of the East Coast with heavy rain, damaging winds, severe flooding, and strong surf. Conditions are forecast to worsen Sunday morning around high tide, amplifying hazardous coastal conditions across the Northeast. Neighborhoods along the Jersey Shore have already seen extensive flooding. Similar scenes also playing out in New York City. The storm is blamed for at least one death there. Over 40 million people will see some impacts before it's all over. The storm is forecast to move onshore in the New Jersey area Sunday. Rain and strong winds will continue into Monday morning before conditions gradually improve across the region.
3: And that's Fox's Chandley Painter. Meantime, we get word of swimmers missing off of Long Island's Robert Moses State Park as the powerful nor'easter brings waves as high as 18 feet to that area. Meantime, Hurricane Nolo is running parallel to the Hawaiian Islands, bringing severe weather and conditions to the southern part of that state. Fox Weather's Robert Ray has the latest from the Hawaiian Big Island.
5: Hurricane Nolo, a Category 2 right now, spinning at about 140 miles to the south of us, and it made its turn to the west, so it will track parallel with the Hawaiian Islands. We expect a lot more rain to come in, and that is a big concern on the Big Island, also in Maui as well. We do expect a lot more rain to come, and that is why the island nation of Hawaii is hunkering down. The county here telling people to stay inside, do not go out today, as we're seeing emergency officials flanked up and down the roadways and big wind gusts coming in.
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3: And welcome in and good morning. This is a public affairs program shedding the light on the interests, issues, and concerns of the greater Pittsburgh area. Good morning. This is Johnny Hartwell, your host. Let's say hello to Kim Love of Envision Human Services. Thank you for joining me.
19: Thank you for having me.
3: So for someone who's not familiar with Envision, what do you do and who do you serve?
19: Sure. We're a private nonprofit organization that supports people with intellectual disabilities, autism, and mental health concerns. We're really known as an organization that supports people who have very complex histories. employees, and we do so in a way that really customizes their support. So we're not a cookie cutter kind of organization. We really get to know somebody. We find out what kind of environment they will be most successful in, and then we design our services to really support their unique needs.
10: And what's the history of Envision?
19: So Envision was founded in 1992 by Ruth Siegfried. We worked together for many, many years, and was really founded on the notion that the system of human services, of supporting people with intellectual disabilities, can be done in a much better way than what has been typical. So that approach of really customizing the services and

0: supports to really fit the person that we're working with. That was kind of the driver for Ruth.
1: Okay. And what's your vision for Envision?
0: So my biggest priority for Envision is to build a culture within the workplace that results in people really wanting to work here and really enjoying their experience. So whether it's a DSP or somebody that works in finance, I think everybody needs to feel that the company listens to them, that the company appreciates them, and that it's really because of everybody that works there that we can be as successful as we can be. And the people in the workforce have really great ideas. So we're really trying to build that culture of honoring people's voices, whether it's somebody that we support, a family member of somebody that we support, or our employees.
1: I bet you're looking for individuals who really kind of understand the vision of Envision, who understand the individuals that you serve. What is the ideal person that you're looking for?
0: Sure. This is the ideal employee, especially in a direct support professional, are really people that are passionate about the work, people that are able to humble themselves and put themselves to the side and really focus on the needs of the people that we're serving. I always like to say that, you know, we have a lot of master's level clinicians that kind of write the treatment plans and write the support plans. But they can write the greatest thing ever. And if the person that we serve says, you know what, this doesn't work for me, then we have to throw that aside and we have to really partner with the people that we're serving. Again, honor their voices and figure out a plan that's going to work for them.
1: You know, finding and keeping good people is so important in human services. How are you approaching the workforce challenge?
0: Sure. And the workforce challenge is quite significant. It's age old, so this isn't anything new. But one of the things that we're trying to do is really establish ourselves as a provider of choice. And the wage issue, of course, is something that always comes up. This work does not pay. It doesn't pay very well. And people generally don't get into the field because they want to make a high salary, but they do want to be able to pay their bills. They want to put food on their table. They don't want to have to make choices between, you know, a nice meal or a healthy meal and medication, hospital bills, and things like that. So we have really come a long way from increasing the wages of our DSPs to the point where we are, I think we pay about a dollar more an hour than the industry average for our direct support professionals. And so that's one of the things that we've really done is really making sure that we are very competitive in the workforce. And then beyond that, as I had said, we have established a lot of forums and mechanisms so that employees can tell us what's happening within the organization, tell us what their experience is and how we can make that better.
1: You know, it's my understanding that there's almost a waiting list for individuals who are waiting for services that you provide. Is that the case for Envision?
0: We do have a waiting list. Our approach is really different. So, if somebody is, say, coming in and looking for residential services, we don't have houses waiting for them. We, again, get to know them, really find out where they want to live, what's important in their house, you know, what communities are they involved in, and then we find a location and customize that location for them. So for us, it's not uncommon for that kind of transition period to take 3 months, 6 months sometimes to find the right location for them.
1: Other than housing services, what other services does Envision provide?
0: Sure. We have an employment supports program. Mm. And again, it's very customized. We don't just help people with our resume and send it out. We really find out what kind of environment would work best for them, what really drives them in terms of their passion for work. We also provide in-home services, so people live either in their own home or in the homes of their families, and then we provide whatever kinds of support that they need. Sometimes that's just helping them get connected in their communities and be successful in their community activities, and other times it's really helping them with cooking skills or, you know, some personal care, whatever they need, we can provide. And then lastly, we have an outpatient mental health clinic, and that provides services to people within the ID, intellectual disability and autism community. But

0: as well as the neurotypical communities like, you know, you and I.
1: Right. And so you're providing services where they are.
0: Correct.
1: Yes. How do you balance the business side, the funding, the regulations and sustainability with making sure the individuals you serve always come first?
0: Well, we always put people first. And I think in this industry, you're so used to the regulations that it's in the back of your head, but the people that we serve are always the drivers. I think the funding is an issue, again, that's been a lifelong concern in this field since people have begun to come out of the institution. Right now, there is a House Bill 1939, for people that are interested, that is in support of an annual rate increase based upon the Consumer Price Index. And that is something, actually, there was a hearing last week in Harrisburg. We had one of our DSPs come and testify, and she did an absolutely fabulous job at talking about the importance of adequate pay for DSPs and how adequate pay can lead to higher quality staff that provide better supports to the people that we serve. And currently our funding is, it's a little silly, to be honest with you. They look at the rates every 3 years. They send it out to an actuary. The actuary decides what the rates are, and then they don't look at them again for 3 years.
1: Oh, wow.
0: But the cost of everything that we know goes up.
1: Yeah.
0: Right.
1: What qualities do you think make someone successful working in human services?
0: Sure. I mean, people that have a good heart, people that are passionate about the work, people that are willing to put their own needs aside for a period of time and really focus on the people that they're serving. Doesn't matter what your degree is. It really just matters that you take the time and the interest in the people that you are serving to put their needs first.
1: For someone listening who might be interested in a career with Envision, what would you want them to know?
0: The job is a tough job, but it is one of the most fulfilling and rewarding things that you'll ever experience. We have people that have worked as DSPs at Envision for 20 years. The relationships that they establish with the people they serve are life-changing for them. And most of the people that have committed their life to this work truly believe that they get out as much as they put in.
1: Kim Love of Envision Human Services. Kim, thank you so much for your time.
0: Thank you so much.
1: Up next, we're going to be talking to Tammy and Greg from Partners for Quality, talking about their new charity event coming up called Brews and Beats. That's coming up next.
2: 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I'd like to invite you to this year's Comedy for a Cause, taking place on Saturday, October 10th at the Kenny Township Volunteer Fire Department Banquet Hall. 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Again, that's 412-566-1545.
1: We are back. Just as a reminder, this is a public affairs program shedding the light on the interests, issues, and concerns of the greater Pittsburgh area. My name is Johnny Hartwell, your host. Our next topic is Partners for Quality, a nonprofit management agency that supports subsidiaries providing services for individuals with developmental, intellectual, and behavioral health issues. Let's say good morning to an old friend, Tammy Rippey, head of storytelling and shenanigans. How are you?
3: Hello, Johnny.
1: And Greg Jenna, executive director of Brand and Buzz.
4: Good morning.
1: Proper titles for you guys?
4: Yeah, yes. Brand, Buzz, Beatles, anything with a B. Yes.
1: You are a Beatles fan. We always talk Beatles.
4: Yeah, big time.
1: Good to see you guys.
3: Yeah. Good to see you.
1: I always get excited when you guys are stopping by the studio, and it's always good to see you guys. You guys do such a phenomenal work here in Pittsburgh, but you are just awesome people.
4: Oh, thanks.
3: We think
4: you're all right, too.
1: Now, I've got an issue with your CEO, Maggie, but apparently she's under the weather.
4: Maggie's a little under the weather this morning, so we're giving her a pass and sending her best wishes to feel better.
1: She's just scared to get up this early on a Sunday morning, isn't it?
4: Well, and she's says your hugs are so tight, she can't even breathe. So
1: She is huggable, I swear to God. All right, so we're going to be talking about your organization, but you have something coming up in November. November, Tuesday, November 17th. It's Brews and Beats, and it benefits Partners for Quality. Tell us everything we need to know about Brews and Beats. So I assume it has something to do with beer.
4: Yes.
3: Yes. And not beats that we all do not like, but beats with music and See the Summer, a local legend Pittsburgh band. But this is a new event for us this fall slash winter. As you said, November 17th at Mike's Beer Bar on Federal Street on the North Shore.
1: It's right across from PNC Park, right?
3: Correct, yeah. That is. And Mike Sukich from Mike's Beer Bar and North Shore Tavern, which is also his, which is our presenting sponsor for the Steel City Duck Derby.
1: They do so much charity work.
3: They are so good to us, so very good to us. So that is our venue for the evening. And it involves three local brewers who are also great partners for us. And food from Chef Susie at Mike's Beer Bar. Mm-hmm. Pairing, so it's tasting.
1: What is this food that goes with this beer?
3: Probably that's beer. What you're going to find out, yeah. Johnny.
1: Oh, what food pairing? Is this? I don't know. I'm not that sophisticated.
3: Exactly.
4: Well, that way when you're home and you're watching the Steeler game and you need a perfect snack food to pair with a beer, now you'll know what to
1: do. Okay, all right. Yeah. Okay.
3: Yes. So Guy Junker is our host.
1: Oh, Guy Junker,
3: and
1: that's awesome.
3: The event is from 6 to 9. We will have a happy hour with the band. Again, is called See the Summer, and it's a local three-person band. They're all school teachers out of Bethel Park. They're wonderful, and they will do a happy hour from 6 to 7, 7 to 8. We will have our three local brewers, one from 11th Hour Brewing Company out of Lawrenceville, mm-hmm. Allegheny City Brewing Company up on the north side, and Lynx Brewing Company from Carnegie. They will supply two beers each, all different flavors, and then again, Chef Susie will provide the food pairings. We will hear why it's great together and hear a lot from the
1: and
3: breweries.
1: And you have, like, raffles and mm-hmm. things like that as
3: yep.
1: well.
3: And then the band will finish the last hour.
1: Awesome.
3: And raffle tickets throughout. And
1: no ducks are involved, though, right?
3: Oh, well, there's always ducks involved.
1: Wait a minute. Where's my duck? I've had this duck. One of your ducks in my studio.
4: The duck bag is right behind Tammy right now.
3: I have a big bag here with a lot more for you.
1: Okay.
3: All that's right. Coming up next May.
1: Yeah. Are we going to talk a little bit about that?
3: Sure,
1: a little preview of the... Okay. All right. But let's talk a little bit about your organization, because it's kind of... It's tough to explain because you guys do so much, but you're kind of the back end to a lot of serious charities, right?
4: Correct. So Partners for Quality basically is a nonprofit management agency, and we have five subsidiaries, one of which is the foundation where Tammy works, and I'll talk about those others in a second, but what we do at Partners for Quality is provide all the back end management, which lets our subsidiaries focus on their most important goal, which is the people they support.
1: Right.
4: So we provide HR and staff training and fiscal oversight and communications, which is what I do, IT. So they don't have to worry about any of that. They don't have to worry about putting their budgets together or hiring people. They focus day to day on the people they support and the lives they improve. And we're privileged to be able to be part of all of that. And our agencies, I'll give you a real quick rundown so you know who's who. Allegheny Children's Initiative, which is based on the South Side, serves young people and their families. These are kids that have behavioral health issues, whether it be in school or at home. They work with the whole family to make that situation better. You can learn more about them at AlleghenyChildrens.org. Citizen Care, which basically serves Western Allegheny County, supports people with intellectual disabilities and autism. It might be through job training, residential components where they help them live on their own, and help them develop the social and living skills they need for a better life. CitizenCarePA.org. Exceptional Adventures, we call that kind of our fun party subsidiary, because Exceptional Adventures provides social gatherings and trips and vacations for people with disabilities. I think they're going to be doing a Disney cruise sometime this fall.
1: Because you want them to lead a normal life.
4: Yeah, we call it everyday lives, right? So we want the people that are supported by our agencies to have the same opportunities and the same lives that you and I have. They want to make their own decisions about what they want to wear every day, where they want to go to eat, what their favorite foods are to buy at the grocery store, what have you. And
1: you've brought some of the individuals here in the studio to see, Lori and things like that. And
4: yeah, so, Lori's a big fan of yours.
1: I'm a big fan of Lori. She is awesome.
4: She is awesome.
1: See that sign?
3: Oh, yeah. That's hers. Yeah.
4: That's right. I remember
1: I've
4: that.
1: I lost
4: now.
1: Your duck, but if that sign ever
3: that's
1: disappears,
3: okay.
1: Oh, Johnny would get really upset. So, all right. So that was Exceptional Adventures. I kind of interrupted
4: that's
1: explanation.
4: That's okay. And like I said, Exceptional Adventures, they help form friendships because these people get together for fun events, whether it's a tour of Acrisure Stadium or a visit to the Rock and Roll Hall of Fame. You name it, they do a lot of fun things. And then there's Milestone. Milestone kind of serves Eastern Allegheny County, and they not only support people with intellectual disabilities, but also with behavioral health challenges. And if I can take a second, I have a really cool story to share about Milestone. On September 12th, Milestone held its third annual Once Upon a Prom event. And this was the brainchild of a director at Milestone named Caitlin Swartz, who realized that a lot of the people that they support probably didn't have that opportunity when they were in high school to attend their prom.
1: Right.
4: So they put this together. It takes place at Lobby Hall in Freeport. If you've ever been there, it is a beautiful venue. And there's the whole nine yards. Everybody comes dressed up. The guys have tuxes on and suits and ties. The girls have their prettiest dresses. It's catered with delicious food. There's a DJ. There's dancing. There's photos. There's a traditional cookie table like you see at the weddings. And believe me, every cookie is gone by the end of the night.
1: Well, it's Pittsburgh. Cookies did cookie tables seriously.
4: And Maggie donated a bunch of cookies. I have to give her props since she's not here.
1: Okay.
4: But that prom is such a wonderful event. The smiles you see on the faces. They're out on the dance floor dancing and having fun. And it really makes a difference for every single person that comes. We had a couple hundred people there.
1: That's amazing.
4: When we held that.
1: So anyway, what's the difference between Citizens Care and Milestone? Because you said Western PA, Eastern PA.
4: Yeah, so Citizens Care and Milestone both serve people with intellectual disabilities and autism. It's just that they kind of have different service areas. Mm-hmm. Citizen Care basically kind of serves the western half of Allegheny County. Milestone serves the eastern half of Allegheny County. So the whole county has support from our agencies. It just kind of depends on where you live. And Milestone also has that behavioral health component where they do outpatient counseling for people with mental
1: health.
4: Like
1: I said, you guys do so much. Yeah, so it's hard to kind of explain exactly everything you do. So I really appreciate you coming in. And then, of course, the foundation.
4: The foundation, you know, Tammy can talk, but the foundation is that bridge that it raises really important funds because a lot of what takes place at our agencies is funded either through Medicare or government funding. So all the basic needs are met, right? But the foundation provides extra funds so we can go above and beyond for the people we support.
1: And you get creative. That's why I gave her the title of, you know, the head of shenanigans.
4: Oh, because, absolutely.
1: You know, because the Duck Derby is turned into one of my favorite events.
3: Yay.
1: It is such an amazing event. And hopefully Brews and Beats turns into something similar. But
3: exactly. Absolutely. We're always trying to get something new and bring more people in to meet us and learn all about us.
1: You've had a comedy clubs and things like right. that. So you always try to be creative. So the foundation, that provides the extra income that you need to maybe fund, you know, some of the cracks, the things that, you know, need to be funded. So
3: that is correct. Every dollar that is spent at these events, whether you're buying a ticket to the Brews and Beats, which we'll talk about, whether you attend the Still City Duck Derby, you golf in our Bob Pompiani Golf Classic, you come to our comedy show, whatever, all that money raised is put into a pot called Difference Maker Grants. And every entity, organization within our organization is allowed to apply for that for one of the individuals. And again, as Greg mentioned, the government gives us so much money that they do for their everyday needs. But
1: and funding is probably more difficult year after year.
3: Yeah,
4: absolutely.
3: Depending on the climate and everything, you're always working hard to get that funding and keep it going. And so the fundraising arm of Partners for Quality that brings in all the money, say there's an individual that has a interview for a job at one of our get-goes or
4: Michael's.
3: Yeah. And if they need a new outfit, that could go to them. If a family out of Allegheny Children's Initiative, they want to take swimming lessons or something that's going to Kennywood to bring the family together that they've had problems with. That's a difference maker grant. If someone's moving into a new apartment on their own, just got married to one of our other individuals and they're moving into a new apartment and needs a couch or a table, that's a difference maker grant. If they want to go on an exceptional adventure trip, that's a difference maker grant. So we have all kinds of items that again, every dollar that you're putting towards our organization through our fundraising events go to difference maker grants.
4: And the staff at our agencies really play a big part in that because they identify these needs for the people we support. And they get the idea, Joe over there, I'm going to apply a difference maker grant for him. Or Jane, I'm going to apply one for her, because they see what the passions are of the people we support.
1: Right.
4: And Jane may want to take art classes or photography classes, and otherwise she wouldn't be able to.
1: That gives them voice of what they need. So
4: yes. They
1: may be reluctant to ask. And then a caregiver comes in and says, hey, would you like to go through art classes?
4: Right.
1: Yeah, let's try to do that.
3: One of our individuals does stained glass. And she actually, through a difference maker grant, has a little studio.
1: Oh, cute.
3: Yeah, and she can sell them. So it's wonderful, and they're beautiful.
4: Oh, she does a beautiful job.
3: Yeah, so there's so many different things that just...
1: I don't want to get too far without mentioning the fundraising event. Of course, it's Brews and Beats, the benefit Partners for Quality. It's Tuesday night, November 17th, starting at 6 o'clock at Mike's Beer Bar, right across from PNC Park. Once again, Tammy, tell us all the shenanigans you have planned.
3: Oh, yes. Well, the ticket to get to... purchase and come into the event is $75, which will include tasting of three different breweries. So you'll get six different pours paired with six different food items, mm-hmm. along with a raffle ticket upon entry. You can buy more there. And then get to listen to the brewers, get to listen to the chef, listen to See the Summer Band. So it's a night of fun, bites, brews, entertainment. Beats, yes, everything.
1: But to get your tickets at pfq.org, that stands for, Partners for Quality, pfq.org. So it's an easy website to remember. Mike's Beer Bar right across from PNC Park. So did we cover everything? Is there anything that else we need to cover to make sure that,
3: No, come get your
1: tickets
3: early.
1: I don't want Maggie coming in and yelling at me.
3: Yeah, get your tickets early. Come and visit us. I'm sure some of our individuals will be there to attend and help us. So please come.
4: And a shout out to Mike and Tiffany. They've been great supporters of Partners for Quality. We really appreciate the partnership we have with them.
1: And who are they?
4: Mike and Tiffany are the owners of Mike's Beer Bar and North Shore Tavern.
1: Okay, right. Do you have any other sponsors that you want to make mention, or do you have sponsorship opportunities for somebody?
3: Well, this event, it's kind of like all of the breweries, self-contained, and Mike's. So
1: you do have sponsorship opportunities for other events.
3: Correct, and that's it. If anybody's listening and would love to get involved with us, there's always a chance for a sponsorship. And our next event will be the Still City Duck Derby, which we are openly now selling ducks and also sponsorships.
1: Now, you always had it in April, which the weather in April in Pittsburgh is always dicey.
4: A little iffy.
1: So now we moved it into May. Is it going to be a May tradition, or is that...
3: I think it's going to stay May with hope. Good weather and hopefully huge crowds.
1: In the spring, you never know. Who knows what's going to happen.
3: And we love having you as our host.
1: And it's always one of my favorite events. Guys, it's always great to see you. You guys do such a great job, and you do a lot for the community, so thanks for
4: it. It's our privilege. Thank you.
1: So again, Brews and Beats, get your tickets at pfq.org. Tuesday, November 17th, starting at 6 o'clock, Mike's Beer Bar. 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Greg, Tammy, always great to see you. Good luck with your event.
3: Thank you for everything.
4: Thanks, Johnny. Love being here.
1: And hopefully we'll talk again before the Duck Derby, right?
4: Absolutely.
1: All right, guys, thank you so much. All right, once again. And once again, if you have any comments, a concern, or an idea for a future program, please email us from this radio station's website. I'm Johnny Hartwell. Thank you so much for listening.

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5: It is time to talk of Pittsburgh 1320 WJAS Sunday morning, my favorite half hour of the week. Daryl Grandy here, and I get to spend it at the Wonderland of Wellness, Optilex Wellness Center, 706 Stevenson Boulevard in New Kensington, Pennsylvania, with my dear close personal friend Jessica Festa. This is Living Longer with Better Health. Good morning, Jess. How are we doing?
6: Good morning. How's it going today?
5: Exciting, exciting, exciting. Yay. Week one of the NFL season.
6: Ooh,
5: today.
6: Woo-hoo.
5: I mean, it's been happening all week, but it starts in earnest today for the Steelers and other teams. Cannot wait.
6: Oh, my goodness, to have football and basketball back.
5: Back in our lives again. and baseball, too. The Pirates are still hanging around. But, you know, it's good to have sports back in our lives. And as we settle into the fall season, things get a little, hate to say it, cooler outside. Mm-hmm. But, you know, we settle into a new season and a new chance to just to ring a new season of sports and athletics for high school kids, both of your kids, and everybody else that's in the area here. So another chance to check out our bodies, make sure our bodies are tip-top shape.
6: That's it. We just have to keep ourselves moving and grooving.
5: And that's
6: whether
5: you're
6: going to be playing pickleball.
5: Yes.
6: Have you ever played pickleball?
5: I love pickleball.
6: Do you?
5: Yes.
6: You're so tall. Oh, that would suck having you against them, because you could reach everything.
5: I can reach everything. The range is there. The motion's there. And I don't play as often as I'd like to, but the times I've played, I really get into it.
6: I think I'm getting more pickleball people.
5: Okay.
6: Yeah, because it's like, I mean, now it's not a certain age group anymore, but like my dad, he played pickleball a lot.
5: Yep, and, including the day before he died, right?
6: The day before he died, he played 4 hours of pickleball.
5: Right.
6: Yeah, so that YMCA crew, they are cutthroat.
5: Oh, sure.
6: So if any of you guys want to have the edge,
5: I endorse pickleball very much because it's a fun activity. It's a fun, competitive, easily accessible activity. You don't need the paddles or nominal in terms of cost.
6: Right.
5: In that whole thing. I have a couple sets of paddles myself. But I love the physicality of it. I love the range, the left to right motion, the front. You know, it's very quick. It's very sudden. But, it challenges your body, but not in a way that really kills your body.
6: So if we pointed out, give me the top 3 injuries or the prophylactic braces that you see in the pickleball community.
5: Oh, boy.
6: Mm-hmm. Did we tell them who I am and what we do?
5: We said you're Jessica Festa.
6: Because they probably don't care
5: I'm
6: talking about pickleball. Okay.
5: No, it's important.
6: No, I just wanted to let you guys know that this is about regenerative medicine and living longer with better health.
5: And when people play pickleball.
6: And when they play pickleball, what happens?
5: They get themselves too hurt. They come to Optimal Wellness
6: Center. They do, because they want the advantage to kick somebody else's butt.
5: Sprained ankle?
6: Sprained ankle, okay.
5: Sprained ankle.
6: Easy fix.
5: Oh, boy.
6: So how would we fix a sprained ankle around here, do you know?
5: If you're asking me, I would say the easiest way to do that would be with the regenerative MS, I believe, correct?
6: Yeah, that would be your easiest
5: stem cells
6: way.
5: Down here?
6: Yeah, we would
5: do you inject, I'm pointing at my ankle, do you inject directly down there?
6: Right into the ankle.
5: Wow.
6: Yeah,
5: okay.
6: Wherever it's injured, sometimes it's the foot, maybe a plantar fasciitis, you got to do the bottom of the foot.
5: Sure.
6: But yeah, sprained ankles, we get a lot of sprained ankles just in general because of our soccer players, our football players.
5: Right.
6: Heck, I have been known to be walking across flat ground and my ankle just rolled.
5: I've done that too. I'm trying to think what precipitated that. I was on a run years ago and my leg, my ankle just sort of, I was on solid ground and then there's a grass berm and I'm doing the physicality.
6: Yeah.
5: Jess can see it, but my foot just like rolled onto that berm. It hurt like a mother.
6: Right?
5: Right.
6: And it's so embarrassing. I love it because I always turn around and look like something happened to me, but no, I was just walking across the office one day.
5: The floor monster got you.
6: We used to have a woman named Trudy that worked here for years and years and years, and there's this one spot in the back corner of the office heading to the kitchen that every single one of us would trip in some way, shape, or form. And so we were just like joking that this is like where the office ghost sits and like trips us up because we would all like laugh. It happened so often in the same exact spot and it's carpeted. There is nothing happening there. There's nothing in the way, but that's where we were going and we would all trip up. But the sprained ankle things, we would do PRP. And now if you guys have been listening the last couple weeks, but if you're new to us this week, we are able to do now PRP, that platelet-rich plasma, without putting you through a blood draw, which isn't that big of a deal.
5: No.
6: Like, the blood draw thing is normal when you have good people like we have. But if you're somebody who doesn't like a blood draw, or if you haven't had the best of nutrition, if, the 80s got you smoking and you never quit, things that make your blood just maybe not a great product. Maybe you've been on medications, maybe you've gone through chemo, maybe, there's a lot of maybes.
5: Sure.
6: And that's where, again, we always say we meet you where you're at. Let's find out. If you're a great product, if your blood is in great condition, fine. But otherwise, this Nano PRP, it's a Wharton's Jelly product. It comes with everything 10 times better than you're going to have in your own blood.
5: Right.
6: So now you're able to just inject a small amount of that.
5: It's the same theory behind the stem cells, right? Mm-hmm. I mean, it's the same theory behind the stem cell injection at the PRP level. And these are always two different levels of treatment, both of which are very, very effective, both of which are proven and reliable and very, very effective in their own rights. Mm-hmm. But now you take the methodology, the theory behind the stem cells, put it at the PRP level. That's a win-win.
6: Win. Now they're able to come to us overnighted, frozen.
0: Wow.
6: And we thaw them. They thaw a lot faster, sure. by the way. And then what's great about it is, like with PRP, we would have to use pretty much like a whole 3 to 5 cc's and maybe 2 syringes of that, depending on the area, right? Okay. Like your hip is a lot bigger than an ankle.
0: Sure,
6: so
0: right,
6: you need more fluid for it. So just depending on where this was being injected is how much PRP, like the blood draw that we would pull from you. Now with this nano PRP, because it is so much more potent and so much more viable and I don't know, healthy, so to speak, because it's all a great product,
0: right.
6: and it has the scaffolding, we can use less. So sometimes, you know, it would feel like, you know, you could do anything for 4 seconds,
0: right.
6: but somewhere around 5.5 seconds, you're trying to tap out.
0: Right.
6: Well, if you have less fluid to right. put into the joint and right. it's more potent and it has the scaffolding with it, something that's called scaffolding, if you could just obviously imagine, it's sort of just like the spider webbing that'll keep it all in sure. the joint or in the muscle where we put it for like 4 months. Mm. It just stabilizes it a little bit more in that exact spot.
0: Okay.
6: And, you know, we're just, people are loving it because the procedures. Now, I had last week multiple people come in who had had multiple PRP injections right. the way that we've always done it, which is great and effective and wonderful. But I told them, hey, we're going to switch over into this one. And I explained to them the whys and, okay, good enough. And then I had one of those women on my massage table this past week. And she had had both knees replaced,
0: oh,
6: right?
0: Okay.
6: But then she had her MCL on the one was acting up.
0: Mm,
6: and right. just like that, the whole inside here.
0: Okay.
6: And so she, anyhow, she had the nano PRP done. And I work on her. She actually comes to me every single week.
0: Oh, wow. Okay.
6: And so I was working on her and I said, so how was your injection this past week? You know, how was that comparatively? And she says, well, is it supposed to hurt? And I thought, oh, crap, it hurt.
0: Yeah.
6: And I was completely going down the wrong road. She was like, no, like, it was so easy. I was waiting for like some kind of pain.
0: That's a cold way to phrase it.
6: Right? Because I was like, ah, dang, you know.
0: Yeah, right.
6: And I'm like, well, it is an injection.
0: right.
6: You know, it just depends on
0: right.
6: sometimes where you're having the injection, obviously. No, right. It's sort of like a tattoo, right?
0: Yeah, right.
6: They say, oh, you're getting a tattoo somewhere bony.
0: I believe you.
6: It hurts. Yeah, I don't have any either.
0: Yeah.
6: But if you're putting it into a muscle bed, mm-hmm. it's no big deal. It's soft tissue.
0: Right.
6: The fluid goes in easy. If you're putting it into a joint space, again, it's an open space.
0: Which makes sense.
6: But what if you're putting it into like a knuckle?
0: Right.
6: Okay, that's a tiny little space.
0: No, right.
6: So just anyhow, she said, that was so good. She's like, you know, Marissa's really good with that needle.
0: Oh,
6: and
0: sure.
6: Marissa uses the ultrasound.
0: Okay.
6: So she can really pinpoint exactly where she's heading with that.
0: Okay.
6: So there's no like kind of guesswork for her.
0: Wow. All right.
6: We haven't used ultrasound in the past. We've always had it available. We used it when needed, but she likes to do it on everybody.
0: Yeah.
6: And I kind of dig it because people have just had, you know, come out with so many positive comments of like, wow, that was so much easier.
0: Right.
6: And so last week I had 3 people come out and say, man, that was so much easier.
0: Even anecdotally with our show, your show, mm-hmm. we haven't really talked about ultrasound. We haven't really, that's never really come up as a concept in our show. I mean, we all know what ultrasound is.
6: Right.
0: Especially, of course, with regard to pregnancy. But in terms of what you do here, conceptually, it's never really come up.
6: So with an ultrasound, it gives you the opportunity to have a picture
0: right.
6: of where your needle is going.
0: Sure.
6: Right. And so for Marissa, you know, she's over there with the wand and doing the thing, and she could see right where the joint space opens, or she can see right where the muscle has some issue or where the belly of it is. And she's great at that. I'm still like looking at it, squinting, and she's
0: right.
6: explaining it to me. I don't have to do the procedure. So don't worry that I was squinting and not knowing what I was looking at. But I was just fascinated by the fact that, like, wow, you really can pinpoint,
0: right.
6: you know, this. And like, you know, with my son getting his, I was excited for him to have that level
0: yes.
6: because he's one of the people that panics
0: yes.
6: in
0: right,
6: any
0: right, right.
6: form of injection.
0: Right.
6: And it's not that it's unbearable or that it hurts so much, but his nerves get the best of him.
0: Yeah.
6: And
0: doesn't show. I saw him met him last week. Didn't show.
6: Yeah, I know. No, he's a gorgeous, you know, young man
0: yes.
6: and you didn't know, but you know, just in the past when we've had to do the blood draw,
0: right.
6: he would kind of not go into shock, but he would definitely have
0: sure.
6: to have his feet put up and he would do the cold shakes,
0: mm-hmm.
6: right? His nerves would just get the best of him. But because of the benefit, we would do it. And of course, the cost of, you know, regenerative cellular therapy that would have like mesenchymal stem cells and some other things, when you're just doing it for like a sprain,
0: mm-hmm.
6: you don't didn't necessarily want to put thousands into, you know, a sprained ankle. So we would always do a PRP draw. But now that we have the nano PRP, he didn't have to have any sort of blood draw. Wow. It was a lot less fluid going into the space. And with the ultrasound, it was just super, you know, easy to do. The ultrasound is not necessary. It's just the nice perk that this particular provider of ours does and uses and utilizes. So
0: that's very cool.
6: Yeah. She's moving back to Florida the end of September. So if you guys are all interested in the ultrasounding thing, I'm not sure that my next PA will do that or not, because in the last decade, we really haven't used it.
0: Get in while you fit in.
6: But she moves back to Florida. She's one of those little snowbirds, and she does regenerative medicine down there as well.
0: 724-335-5210. No better time than the present. 724-335-5210. 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That's where I'm at right now. We talked last week about the possibility of expansion, the very, very likely possibility of expansion, and soon.
6: Mm-hmm.
0: But for now, as you're listening to us right now, 706 Stevenson Boulevard is the place to go in New Kensington, Pennsylvania. So a lot of great stuff happening here. Very, very exciting. And so many reasons for people to come here.
6: Yeah.
0: Just come here, check this place out. The new treatments, it seems like there's so much exciting stuff happening right now. Even more,
6: I love the fall.
0: We say it, but it seems like there's just more exciting, accessible ways for people to meet, for you guys to meet people where they're at.
6: We're constantly striving to just, you know, we have always had great products. We've always been super confident and whatnot, but part of the fun of being in practice is just constantly learning.
0: Right.
6: You can't stay stagnant in healthcare.
0: No.
6: You have to keep learning. You have to keep knowing how to connect the dots. And I was in a session last Tuesday, and the client said, I love how much information you give me. Like, I was working on him, and he had, you know, hurt himself, and so I was saying, well, this goes to here, and this is what, and he's like, I just love this.
0: Right.
6: But to me, like, going to a cadaver lab, as a massage therapist, most of us wouldn't go to a cadaver lab.
0: Sure.
6: I paid to go to a cadaver. I wanted to see this body unwrapped.
0: Right.
6: I wanted to know, what does that look like? How does it connect? How big is that muscle?
0: Right.
6: And so for me, I think even, you know, that has served me so much in being able to understand, like, a sprain for pickleball. So we said the ankle sprain. What's another injury for pickleball?
0: I was going to go back.
6: Sorry. How about elbows?
0: Elbows, yeah. Well, okay. Well, the joints.
6: Mm-hmm.
0: I'm trying to think. So, some of them I think are more long term, like plantar fasciitis. That's more long term. But in terms of a singular pickleball caused event. Boy,
6: or that you notice that people are, like, saying when they're playing, like, I see a lot of knees because of the cutting.
0: Sure, right.
6: You know, just that if something's going to keep you from going and continue playing.
0: Right.
6: I played tennis.
0: Yeah.
6: So I've never really played pickleball other than to just mess around with my dad and my kids.
0: Right.
6: And I went out for, like, one lesson, and it was so cutthroat. I was like, oh, yeah, I got to go sit down.
0: 'Cause I played tennis a lot in high school. Not for the team, not for Mount Lebanon, but for just in general, just go out there with buddies and just literally just play tennis at a local court somewhere just for recreation. But
6: I wanted to play in high school, but I don't know. My parents never said it, but I don't think we had enough money to play in high school.
0: Yeah.
6: It was sort of like a preppy kid thing.
0: Oh, yeah.
6: And, you know, we were a little bit more blue collar. And anyhow, when I got married, we were members of Hillcrest Country Club out here in Lower Burrell.
0: Sure.
6: And I started playing tennis there. Ladies were all 30 to 40 years older than me. I was the baby. I was coming in at 20, 21 years old, and they were in their 40s and 50s.
0: Sure.
6: Do you know that, sadly, we lost several of them in the last, like, maybe 3 years.
0: Mm.
6: But dang, they beat me up until they were in their 80s. Like, they would just place the ball, and they just called me a Jack Russell. They're like, we just, you know, they just would place it and make me run the baseline back and forth, back and forth. But, you know, I would see them with, like, their little tennis elbow cuffs on their forearms.
0: Right.
6: So here for us, what we would do to treat something like that is really the forearm muscles. There's this thing called the brachioradialis, and it's a muscle. If you grab this chunky muscle on the top of your forearm and you move it over, there's a muscle right underneath of it.
0: Nope. Okay.
6: Flip your arm over.
0: Yeah.
6: There you go.
0: Yeah.
6: Grab the chunky one. Move it over towards your midline.
0: Okay.
6: And then right in here.
0: Okay.
6: Let's see if you're going to be sore. So see, this is the chunky one.
0: Right.
6: Move it over and push in there. Relax your arm a minute.
0: Yep.
6: This right in here for a lot of people will make them scream.
0: No, I'm good.
6: And so, well, that's good because you don't have tennis elbow.
0: There you go.
6: But if that is real tender, their grip strength is not good.
0: Wow, okay.
6: And it hurts when they grip. So when they're trying to grip the paddle, if they're dropping the paddle.
0: Okay.
6: Or they can't grip it hard because it hurts in their forearm.
0: You can tell. Not just the dropping the paddle, but a wince or a simple just.
6: If you're going through that and you don't, and your hands are going numb, there's so many things that we can do from every perspective here. It doesn't just have to be regenerative medicine. Right, right. But those are the kinds of things that, you know, neck, shoulders, hips.
0: Right.
6: All of that has to coordinate for you to run around a court.
0: It's such a pickleball where everything has to happen in concert physically with you. But a lot of great stuff happening here. And if, again, pickleball, all different, the fall sports for the students, of course, as we mentioned before, Carson and CeCe, both both athletes. And just if you're getting out and about, you want to be the best shape, the best performance you can be for that, whatever you're trying to do. You know, weekend warrior or just, you know, your morning jog, whatever it is. You want to be in the best shape for that to get the most out of that activity.
6: And even just, and you want to be in the best shape coming out of it.
0: Right.
6: Right. So it's like when I have the guys from the steel mill or whatever, and they've done their 20, 30 year career and then they retire.
0: Right.
6: Well, now their body starts hurting the injuries show up, but now you don't have work comp as an option.
0: No.
6: You know, so it's things that if you are just trying to be comfortable now, and you're not trying to go play anything, maybe you're just trying to mow the lawn, watch TV, sleep.
0: Right.
6: A lot of guys in their shoulders and a lot of women in their hips keeps them from sleeping well. And if that is you, that's something that we can absolutely help with.
0: All right, because sleep, I mean, we need to tell the importance of sleep, but yeah, those things can absolutely do it.
6: Yeah.
0: You sleep the wrong way or sleep all twisted. Sometimes I get twisted when I sleep.
6: I had a gentleman out there just before we started, and he's coming in to have his right shoulder done, and he was saying how hard it is for him to sleep on the shoulder, and so we took an x-ray. We wanted to make sure it wasn't just arthritis in there, or was it soft tissue, and, you know, Marissa and Dr. Festa went through and were making up a treatment plan specifically about what he was feeling. She had him doing all the orthopedic tests to figure out, isolate which muscle or which tendon or ligament it was that was affected. But it's real, it's specific. It's person to person. So it's not like, there's just a protocol that we'll do for a shoulder. Like, it is very much essential that we know what's happening with you and we trigger.
0: Meeting people where they're at. And that's why, you know, the human body is not as similar as the human body is at a functional level from me to you to everybody else. Mm-hmm. It's not a one size fits all.
6: No.
0: Treatment is not a one size fits all proposition.
6: I'm curious, I was going to ask a question about, like, nutrition. Like, what do you think that people do the least of when it comes to taking care or making good decisions about nutrition? What's the one thing that we trip up on? Like, maybe, like, I don't know, like sugars or salts or not enough water. You always have this, like, gallon jug of water.
0: A can of water.
6: You hurt somebody with that thing.
0: Yeah, the more obnoxious, the better. But I would say probably, if I had to guess, I would say miscalculating the fat content.
6: Yeah. Yeah, that's a good one.
0: As much as we strive for calorie content, that may not be as important as the fat.
6: Yeah, because the calories can be energy.
0: Right.
6: Right? But the fat just stores fat, and then that causes inflammation.
0: Right.
6: But it stores toxins in the fat as well. So there's the, you know, when you're walking, because do you still walk a lot?
0: Oh, yeah, I still do.
6: So when you look at the little, you know, counter of whatever, and it says, you've walked 7 miles and you burnt 400 calories. Although walking is like, you're walking and spinning.
0: Yeah.
6: Like indoor cycling.
0: Yeah.
6: Are your two highest calorie burners.
0: Yeah, absolutely. Shout out to the rough ride I'm doing later on in a couple weeks. I'm very excited to do that as part of that. So I've been training for that. I've been doing more spinning lately for that. So I'm very excited to be a part of that.
6: Well, I noticed that even like I had cycled 145 miles a couple weeks ago in 1 week's time. From Saturday to Saturday, I did 145 miles. I don't burn as many calories as I do on my Peloton.
0: Okay.
6: And I'm climbing the north side or Polish Hill.
0: Yes.
6: Or but for whatever reason, I can burn a lot more calories walking and on the Peloton, maybe because it's sustained pace.
0: Yeah. Yeah.
6: Because when I'm biking around the city, you cannot sustain a pace.
0: No,
6: there's red lights. There's people on rent-a-bikes who are in my way.
0: You're on light. Yeah,
6: get out of my way.
0: You're part of life. Right, right.
6: I want to know. I need a patient who has been one of the people to crash and burn on one of the Pittsburgh Run-A-Bikes or the Pittsburgh Run-A-Scooters.
0: Because
6: I see these cute little girls running around town in their little dresses going out for drinks on these scooters, no helmets, no nothing, and they're flying.
0: Yeah,
6: but they're in my bike lane. Get out of the bike lane.
0: Yeah, you see those people out there on the bikes and the bicycles and you know, again, as you said, nature gets in the way, or life gets in the way of a bicycle ride as opposed to the Peloton.
6: Yeah,
0: that's why I love spinning, because spinning, again, it gets you.
6: Doesn't
0: the same
6: depend
0: thing
6: on the weather.
0: Yeah, you stand in whatever room you're in, you sit in whatever room you're in, and you follow along with either the video prompt or whatever. Mm-hmm. But I'm a big proponent of spinning, probably more so than actual bike.
6: Is this the one where you guys do like the round the clock one?
0: Yep,
6: it's like the fundraiser.
0: Yep, I'll be doing the 6 to 10 a.m. shift.
6: Nice.
0: On a Sunday morning. Yeah.
6: Nice. Have you ever seen those spinning classes where they're like dancing on the bike?
0: I cannot do that.
6: Okay.
0: I try that. I try.
6: I'm afraid I'm going to break something if I try.
0: Shout out to Cycle Bar Robinson. I'll spin.
6: Do they do it?
0: I'll spin with friends on Monday night, and they will go. And I'm on the bike. I'm sitting on the bike doing like the bike thing. It's all focused, and they'll be up and down and left and right, and like I can't.
6: Oh my gosh!
0: I'm
6: watched some of those videos on, like, it'll come across Instagram, and they're all like doing all this stuff. First of all, I can't move like that on still ground.
0: No, right.
6: But on that bike, I was like, what is happening? They're like throwing their legs up on the handlebars, especially, and doing all kinds of stuff.
0: Especially the Peloton stuff, because I don't trust the distribution of my body weight. Is what it is. Like I don't trust that. I don't trust the ability to, if I'm this far forward, I'm

0: scared to, I'm scared to like tip the whole thing over. It won't happen, but I'm scared, you get that scared too. You get that fear.
1: Yeah. Well, I do, and I've been spinning for 20 years.
0: Right.
1: I have no dance moves to share, but I'm just always curious, like, man, those people have to be in amazing shape.
0: Sure.
1: You know, but anyhow, if you guys are looking to just live longer with better health, be entertained and be entertaining, how you do it.
0: There's so many things happening here, and so many just come out here. 706 Stevenson Boulevard here in New Kensington, Pennsylvania, the Wonderland of Wellness, because there's so much information. We go back to information, and I think that's where the gap is, because information comes in many forms. It comes from what you provide to the people. Mm-hmm. It comes from what people sometimes aren't learning properly.
1: I mean,
0: with information comes the propensity for misinformation or disinformation.
1: Sure.
0: Absolutely.
1: Yeah, I just always want to encourage people to ask questions of, you know, their bodies and find out, how does this thing work the best? And then the less is more with the body.
0: Yes.
1: Less is more. And if it's malfunctioning, it's probably a simple reason. For most of the patients that come through here, they're on medications or they've done surgeries, and we're oftentimes like a last resort because maybe they've already done a surgery, they don't want to do another one, or they're on medication and they've gained a ton of weight because of it, or all these kind of things. Ask questions before you get on a long road of medications and surgeries and things. There are always times where these things are necessary, and we in Pittsburgh are blessed to have brilliant medical community. But there are times when, like, if you go to a car wash, don't expect a salad bar.
0: No, right.
1: So you're going to go and get you go in and get. And if you're just looking to see what it is, what might be a different option?
0: Right.
1: There's no, like, contract for you to walk through the door.
0: Sure.
1: You know, but if you don't ever ask, like, what would my health care look like in your hands?
0: Right.
1: Then you're never going to know. You can hear us on the radio as we jump back and forth in and out of different scenarios. But understand that we've been doing this over 30 years.
0: Yeah.
1: We've been in the same community. I'm excited to be able to be branching out here soon. But the whole time, the idea has been to serve families from birth to death.
0: Right.
1: Of every scenario in between, of every phase of life, whether it's you're a newborn, whether you're pregnant, whether you're a geriatric, everything in between Doc and I, we have lived and we have served every piece of that. And there's a lot. There's a lot that goes into a newborn. If your newborn or your grandbaby is spitting up, you really don't want to go the Prilosec kind of way, okay?
0: No.
1: And I'm just going to throw that out there. I don't even know if they still use Prilosec and Nexium and all these things, but these are things that if you understand the mechanism of the body, then you can fix it.
0: Right.
1: And so for an infant who's spitting up all of their breast milk that your mom, like, it's like liquid gold, you don't want that to happen. We can typically fix that without a medication and fix it quite quickly and quite easily. So many things, but if you don't know that we do it, understand that your body can heal itself, and we just do our very best to facilitate that.
0: 724-335-5210. As you wrap things up here on the Talk of Pittsburgh, 1320 WJAS, OptilexWellness.com, OptilexWellness.com, wellness.com. So many reasons for you guys out there in listener land to engage with Jessica, Dr. Festa, and the rest of the team here at the Optilex Wellness Center. This is Living Longer with Better Health here on the Talk of Pittsburgh, 1320 WJAS. So much exciting stuff now. So much more exciting stuff down the road.
1: It's coming.
0: Here, more locations. More ways to treat you, more ways to meet you where you're at, physically, mentally, emotionally, spiritually, all those different aspects of health. It's not just physical health. This is Living Longer, Better Health. That's the name of the show. That's the premise under which Jessica and the team operate here. 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
1: Mm-hmm.
0: It's how you're mentally feeling, how you're emotionally feeling, how you're spiritually feeling. It all ties together, and this is the place where you can keep all that in check and get to a better place.
1: Right. Agreed.
0: Let's do it again next week.
1: Yes.
0: 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Daryl Grandy, Jessica Festa signing off. We'll see you right back here in 7 days. Have a great rest of your Sunday.
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0: Northeast takes a hit. I'm Roxanne Evans, Fox News. Coastal communities across the Northeast are facing severe weather as a rare early autumn nor'easter brings damaging wind gusts, torrential rain, and dangerous coastal flooding across New England. Fox's Chanley Painter has the latest.
1: A powerful and dangerous nor'easter continues to hammer a large chunk of the East Coast with heavy rain, damaging winds, severe flooding, and strong surf. Conditions are forecast to worsen Sunday morning around high tide, amplifying hazardous coastal conditions across the Northeast. Neighborhoods along the Jersey Shore have already seen extensive flooding. Similar scenes also playing out in New York. The storm is blamed for at least one death there. Right now, more than 100,000 customers are without power, and nearly 5,500 flights have either been canceled or delayed. Over 40 million people will see some impacts before it's all over. The storm is forecast to move onshore in the New Jersey area Sunday. Rain and strong winds will continue into Monday morning before conditions gradually improve across the region.
0: And a swimmer is missing off Long Island's Robert Moses State Park as the powerful nor'easter brings waves as high as 18 feet to the area. Hurricane Nolo is bringing dangerous winds and flooding as it passes south of Hawaii's Big Island. Fox Weather's Robert Ray reports.
2: This entire roadway, this town, has water rushing through the streets. Unfortunately, all this water coming down mountainsides. It has nowhere to go. These are similar scenes to what happened during Hurricane Lala just about 5 weeks ago.
0: Hurricane Nolo follows Hurricane Lowell in early September and Hurricane Lala in August. At least 12 people are dead and dozens remain missing after a vessel carrying traders capsized in eastern Congo. More than 50 people were on board when it overturned Saturday night. 15 people were rescued. 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
5: That heat's going to be out there for one more day.
6: Temperatures being 30 degrees above average.
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11: 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Welcome to Locked On Your Retirement. I'm your host, Melissa Carter. The U.S. national debt just passed $40 trillion. Now, that works out to nearly $300,000 per household. Now, it's a number that's hard to believe. And what could debt at this scale mean for you and your retirement? Well, Roy is here to talk to us about it. Roy, by

0: now from every person who saved $500,000 or more and take every penny of that to pay that debt off. That's a big number.
1: I mean, some stats I have sitting in front of me that the debt is larger than the entire U.S. economy, which is about $32 trillion. It's bigger than the combined economies of China, Germany, Japan, and the United Kingdom, and add India on top of that. And it's doubled in less than a decade. So, I mean, why should someone who's already saved well for retirement care about this debt?
0: Well, again, debt always has to be repaid. I mean, our government may not do it in the smartest sense of the word. I mean, they borrow money from trust funds that are supposed to never be touched, like Social Security. And that's one of the discussions that they're saying why it's not being funded properly, because they've taken money that should have never been used for other things and done that. So you want to be concerned, because when debt is repaid, and it will be repaid, those dollars have to come from somewhere. If you're a taxpayer in the United States, that somewhere is you, and you're going to be affected by whatever changes are coming. And, you know, these topics are always brought into play to scare people, to try to get them to do something that they weren't doing differently. This show shouldn't be about that. This show should be allowing you to understand, you know, where your possible exposure is as to costs and things of that nature. But we never want to do a show that is based on fear. We want to do shows that provide education and opportunities, and hopefully that will be the case this morning.
1: Oh, absolutely, because I think that when you understand what the chatter is about, right, then you can make a better decision on how to react to it, because you certainly don't want to knee-jerk. I think, you know, Roy, I think a lot of people are just fatigued because, and we've talked about this before, how media loves to, like you said, scare you or give you bad news to force you to try to react to something, which is not fair, because that's manipulation. And so, you know, maybe talk to those who are approaching retirement or are in retirement, realizing, yes, things aren't going well in certain areas, but you certainly have a handle and can take control of what you can do about your own finances, right?
0: That's absolutely true. There was a Superior Court judge by the name of Leonard Hand, and again, I love that name for a judge, and a comment that he made somewhere along the line said that every U.S. citizen is required to pay their legal amount of taxes, but not one penny more. So one of the things that we help people to understand when they become a client is that you do have some choices as to how much you do pay in taxes. I mean, the realization when you do walk out the door and you say, okay, I've been working real hard for 40 years and I've got this 401 and I built it up to $500,000, $1 million, $5 million, whatever that is. But when you start the realization that when you start those distributions, you also have a partner in that 401. That partner are the folks in Harrisburg and DC, and they're going to share in those distributions. The government gave you an opportunity to build a tax deferred account. The word tax deferred does not mean tax free. It means at some point in time, taxes will be due. And when you start drawing money out, typically in retirement, you start to realize that that partner takes a pretty good chunk. So controlling that, understanding what you can do to minimize that is a big part of what we do in helping our clients.
1: Yeah. Again, 800-883-9903 is the number. 800-883-9903. And this is a good time to talk about how Roy and Jason and the team help you educate yourself on your money and on your retirement outside of the show. And they do events throughout the year. And you can find out more at SynergyGroupInc.com, S-Y-N-E-R-G-Y, GroupInc.com. Go to the events tab and there you can see the schedule. And Roy, you enjoy doing these events, don't you?
0: We do. As a matter of fact, we just completed one where we had over 300 of our clients in a big picnic atmosphere where we have food trucks and music and line dancing and all kinds of stuff like that. It has absolutely nothing to do with the return on their investments or the strategy on when I draw these funds on as opposed to those. But it has everything to do with having a firm that's relational with your clients.
1: Well, and I think because we are so connected to our money, we sometimes define ourselves by, you know, what we do for a living and how much money we make and what we do with that money. And I think that's what makes people hesitant to call numbers when they think, you know, I'm awfully vulnerable to tell you all about my finances and I want to make sure it's somebody I trust. And that is why Roy, Jason, and the team want to make it as comfortable as possible for you to call 800-883-9903 in order to start that conversation. Even if it's the first conversation you've ever had, or maybe it's a second opinion, it's worth the time to be with someone you trust, right?
0: I think that is probably the most important word that anyone will hear in this radio show.

0: this morning, the word trust. It doesn't matter how smart someone is. It doesn't matter how much someone understands the market or understands all the financial products that are out there. If you don't trust that person, it means absolutely nothing. I don't believe of the 3,000 plus clients that we have that one of them has invested a nickel with us before they trusted us. And I think that that is proven by the service that's provided and the product that's given, which is service, and is earned over time. And I'd love the opportunity to sit down with some of you folks out there who are listening and have never taken that first step and said, you know, can I trust you? Come in, have a conversation. You'll make that determination based off of what you see and what you hear. But you're never going to invest with anyone, no matter what their previous records are or their abilities are, until you trust those folks.
1: Again, 800-883-9903. And you can go online to synergygroupinc.com to the events tab to find out all the schedule and the events that these guys are putting on for you. Of course, we're talking today about the national debt, and we're going to hear a lot about it coming up, you know, because it is an election year. And so those commercials have already begun. And Roy, I got to admit, I mute them every time they come on, regardless of which side of the aisle, you know, the commercials are coming from. But when it comes to the government spending this much, as a retiree, and you've kind of hinted on this earlier, what gets squeezed when it comes to someone's, you know, retirement life?
0: Well, again, certain things obviously change when we retire. We're no longer collecting a paycheck. So that paycheck, which has been taxed, so security taxes, Medicare taxes, as well as income taxes, those expenses go away. But now we're looking for where will we draw the income that we need. And for some folks, the resource that they built isn't necessarily something they tap right away. So the government has something called a required minimum distribution, which happens for most people in today's environment at age 73, if you were born a little bit later in life, I mean, after 1960, that will be 75 for you. But when you hit that age, whether you need those funds or not, you will then have to start a systematic distribution, which is probably the way the government requires that to happen, probably one of the more fair things that the IRS does. They don't require that money to come out in a 10-year period of time. They let it come out all the way through age 120. And I don't have too many 120-year-old clients, but I mean, it is one of the things I think the IRS does fairly. But whether it's fair or not isn't the point. The reality of it is, maybe at 62 or 65, you started taking money out of your 401 to supplement your income need, and that's perfectly fine. That's what it's for. But maybe you're 72 and just now realizing that, hey, next year, whether I want to or not, and maybe you didn't want to, you are going to have to start taking distributions, which will become taxable from those IRAs, 401 accounts. And understanding the strategy on, do I draw those funds down as opposed to non-IRA funds? Do I use those funds before dividend-paying stocks or income from fixed annuities or things of that nature? Incorporating that strategy into a written plan that shows you where to take those funds from at 73, at 78, at 83, at 88, shows you how those funds will not deplete to the point where you're saying, will I have enough money to make this work? All those things are part of building a plan and then servicing that plan over the decades that you work with folks.
1: Yeah, 800-883-9903. And Roy, I know that, you know, retirement, there's a lot going on with it. If you listen to the show consistently, you already know that. If you are a client of Roy and Jason, you already know that, hey, I got a plan and I got it in place, and it, at least for me, when I had my plan put together, Roy, it caused me to feel a lot, I don't know, relief, I guess is the word. I was a little relieved that, okay, at least there's something in place for whatever goes on in my life. And do you find that with clients? Because I want to encourage people who don't have a plan or maybe haven't looked at their plan for a long time to give you a call.
0: I've been in this industry a good while, and virtually the whole time I've been in this industry, what we have heard consistently is the number one fear of retirees is running out of money before God brings them home. Now, if that's the case, what you just described, Melissa, is exactly what someone needs to do. Sit down and put pen to paper and say, here's what we need coming in. Here's what our fixed expenses are. Here are the joy expenses, the things that we want to do in life. And this is what we need to have coming in. You can then compare that number to what is available to come in. What would a pension provide? What would Social Security provide? What would dividend producing stocks or real estate investments provide? And what do I need to then take from the assets that I build in the 401?

0: And when you lay those all out and put them down on a structured income plan, a roadmap, if you will, that shows all those dollars and how they'll be used, you then alleviate those fears. Doesn't change the fact that you're going to have increase in taxation, or you're going to have market volatility, or you're going to have some tragedy in your life. But it gives you a written document, a plan that says, when I need this much money, here's where it will come from. And if I live to 97, it's still there to provide what I need. That written document, which so many people don't have, alleviates so much of the fear, and a big reason why I think folks should give us a call.
1: Yeah. Again, 800-883-9903. 800-883-9903. We have about a minute left, Roy, before the break, but I wanted to say also that, you know, there's other areas in my life where I'm not expected to know the system. For instance, if I hire a plumber, if I hire someone to work on my, you know, AC, I know that sounds silly to compare, but it's the truth. I'm not expected to know all the ins and outs of retirement. But these guys, Roy and Jason and the team, they do this every day. So, Roy, that's another thing. Well, people don't have to know what's going on in order to call you, right?
0: They don't. Again, it goes back to what I said a few minutes ago. It's developing a relationship where you trust the advice that you're receiving and the service that will be provided. And the only way you can find that is to take that first step and make a call.
1: Yeah. Don't feel pressure. That the whole point is for them to help you. 800-883-9903. Again, 800-883-9903. 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
1: 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Jason is out. Roy and Jason have been contributors to Fox Business News, CNBC, Investopedia, and U.S. News and World Report. Roy is also the author of the book Lessons Learned at the Shore, and you can find out more at SynergyGroupInc.com, S-Y-N-E-R-G-Y GroupInc.com. If you're just joining us today, we're talking about the national debt and your retirement. And Roy, how does this debt connect to inflation?
0: Well, again, sometimes when there's just not enough money coming in from tax sources, the government will say, how can we handle that? And that's when the printing press starts putting out more bills, and those bills, you know, add to the debt because it's future promises that have to be paid back. So that one of the things that we do at the retirement classes that we teach, and I'll have a couple classes coming up, Melissa, beginning in November in the Jefferson Hills area and the Penn State McKeesport campus. So if that's something, and one of the things we talk about in there is national debt and how it relates to finances and retirement. And if you want a little more in-depth discussion of that, that we can do on the radio, go on the website and consider signing up for one of those classes that Jason or I or Terry will be providing in the next couple of months. But again, when you have a certain pot of money and that money has to pay X number of bills, then if the government gets to the point where either we don't have enough revenue coming in, then they're going to find some way to generate additional dollars, whether that's saying that what was being paid into Social Security is not enough, we're going to have to increase that. Whether it's saying that if we're going to go back and affect the tax brackets, one of the things that is some permanence there is with the passing of what was called a big, beautiful bill a year or so ago, tax brackets were made permanent. Now, permanent means they're permanent until Congress is of the persuasion to change it. So right now we have a government that says we're going to leave things alone, but if things change as to the organization that's in or the entity that's in control, then there's the possibility that those tax brackets will change. And look, you've been around a long time, and we've all been here through Republican administrations and Democratic administrations, and I like some of the things these guys do, and I don't like some of the things these guys do, but this is a country that's weathered all of those storms. This is a country that's figured it out all the time as to what we have to do. And we will do that too as to how to address the national debt and where those costs will be provided from. Tariffs is a big discussion in the world. Do you love them? Do you hate them? I don't necessarily see the results of those, what has happened with those, but maybe it just hasn't filtered down yet. So there will always be change. And the changes that are there tend to divide us. We can't let ourselves as a nation that be the case. Understand, if there's a debt, it's going to get paid. Understand, if there's a debt, it's going to be paid from taxes, and those taxes are coming from your pocket. Understand, you also have choices that you can make that will minimize those taxes. That's why we have a CPA in the office. That's why we have a Medicare specialist in the office. That's why we work with the attorneys that we do and understand the financial products, because everything you do with your finances in retirement has an implication as to how much you pay in taxation. If you want to control that, you have to understand it.
1: Yeah. Again, 800-883-9903. And I'm glad you said that, the positive message, because yes, I have been around long enough to see all that. And my understanding, or at least that's how my belief system is, look, difference is you come together. And then as people who are from different lifestyles, from different perspectives, you come together and you find a solution that fits everybody, right? You find that common denominator that everybody can at least live with. And so that's where we need to get back to. 800-883-9903. Now, we talked about inflation, but now we need to talk about taxes, and not just about the taxes with this national debt and whether it's going to go up or not, but just taxes in general on how it really can affect your retirement in a negative way if you don't pay attention to it.
0: It's absolutely true. So the first tax implication you think about are income taxes. And again, understanding where those tax brackets break for individuals and for a married couple helps us to understand what amount of income can come in and maintain a 12% tax bracket, for example. There were some changes that were there given for a 3-year period of time that gave a 65-year-old couple earning $150,000 or less an extra $12,000 of deduction under the Trump piece that was there. And that'll go away after next year. So, it's not just short-term planning you're doing, it's long-term. So when you get past income taxes, then you start talking about, all right, what about if I have built some wealth, what happens when God brings us home? What about inheritance tax? Pennsylvania is one of the few states, gotta love them, that has an inheritance tax. So what can I do to structure my assets to minimize that? During the course of your retirement, as you take distributions out, if you take too much out, it can affect your Medicare premiums. And maybe they don't call that a tax, but to me, if your Part B premiums go from $120 a month to $560 a month, that's a tax. And if you don't understand your income limitations as to how much you can take in retirement, you may be forcing things to happen on Medicare premiums that you weren't even aware of could happen. We have to understand those, and that's why we work so closely with our CPA. So that when a client comes in and says, look, I'm selling a business or I'm selling a property, and but how's that going to affect me? We could walk down the hall and say, hey, Tom, here's the client's current situation. Here's what it looks like. A lump sum of income is going to come in. Is there some way we can structure this to mitigate that, whether it's how we take it in payment or we take it in distribution to use, and work very hard to understand what we can do to eliminate those taxes? We understand how you can look at Roth conversions and say, okay, if I force taxes to be due today, which is painful because they're not due today, by converting to a Roth, I can eliminate future taxes. So by paying money today, I eliminate a bigger expense in the future. For those of you healthy enough, you can look at an insurance option that says I can use the insurance dollars that'll pay the taxes that are going to be due by simply paying the tax on the insurance premiums and therefore get rid of the taxes that are owed. These are all conversations that take time to develop and take a period of time where you're helping to educate a client. I don't expect somebody on the radio to jump up and down and say, sign me up. But I do hope that if you know that you've built some assets, you do understand that those assets are going to have taxes. You control how much taxes will be paid by the actions you take or don't take.
1: Yeah. Again, 800-883-9903, 800-883-9903. You know, if Jason was here, I think a written plan, I need to jot down how many times he says it during a show, because that is the most important thing here, is to make sure you understand a written plan is what helps you in retirement. So, Roy, how can a written plan actually help against forces as big as our debt?
0: Well, again, what a written plan does is it shows you exactly where the expenditures are coming. And if you have developed a written plan and have forgotten to include inflationary costs inside of there, you've got a written plan that's not going to be worth very much 5 years down the road. So when you write a plan, you say, here's what my needs are today. And here's with inflation where they're likely to be 5 years down the road, 20 years down the road, if God leads me to be 110. So that written plan shows you exactly where those sources of income will come from and shows you the strategy that you should be using to where to take them from at any given point in time. Do I take from the qualified accounts? Do I take from the non-qualified accounts? How do I look at my fixed investments? There's been a real change, in my opinion. We've seen the bond market have some fluctuations in recent times, and people strive very hard to get that 4 to 6% return on their bond portion of the portfolio. In today's environment, Melissa, we're seeing fixed annuities with 10-year guaranteed rates from a carrier in the 5.8 to 6.0 rate. So why do I want to take a bond which is callable? Why do I want to take a bond that can fail, because bonds are not contractually guaranteed? It's not 2008, number one bond fund in the country lost 17%. Why do I want to use that as the basis for my safe money when I can lock in a fixed annuity that is guaranteed by a company and a state guarantee that says 5.8 for the next 10 years? If that's all you're trying to get, if that's your fixed desire, Why take a risk? Why not just lock it in?
1: Yeah. Again, 800-883-9903, 800-883-9903, and go online to synergygroupinc.com to find out more about these guys and about the events that they have coming up. Well, Roy, we are out of time, but anything else you'd like to tell the audience?
0: Again, that website has the classes that are coming up. That will be a great place to stick your toe in the water. I always tell folks, look, this stuff is complicated. You alluded to it earlier, Melissa. If I needed a plumber, a carpenter, an electrician, or heart surgeon, I'd go find the best one of those I could find. If you are in retirement, getting close to it, walking through it, you might be well served by finding someone who understands retirement planning. We've been here since 1988. This is all we do, is work with our clients on this particular area of finance. And if there's value in that, you might consider giving us a call. I also stress that as important as this is, there are so many things in life that are far more important. The time you spend with your family, your friends, the time that you find to worship in the church of your choice, they are so far more important than the finances. Always do the best planning you can, and remember, God will provide.
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12: 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The financial professionals at Synergy are not providing legal or tax advice. 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
13: 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They're based right here in Pittsburgh, and they've made a difference in so many people's lives. 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You know, whether it's giving money, whether it's prayer, whether it's donating food, whatever that is, coming to one of their events, I encourage you to look in deeper, look into Light of Life to see if there's a way that you can help. 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
1: 800-883-9903, 800-883-9903. Welcome to Locks on Your Retirement. I'm your host, Melissa Carter. The U.S. national debt just passed $40 trillion. Now, that works out to nearly $300,000 per household. Now, it's a number that's hard to believe. And what could debt at this scale mean for you and your retirement? Well, Roy is here to talk to us about it. Roy, my friend, how are you today?
0: I'm doing very well. Thank you for asking. I trust you are also.
1: I'm doing well. I'm not doing well when I see this number, but otherwise I'm doing well. And help us understand just how large $40 trillion really is.
0: Well, if we took every investable dollar that's out there from everybody in the United States that has done some good savings, has put together $500,000 or more money in their account, and that's a lot of people over the course of 330 million people in the country. We would have to take every penny that they have from every person who saved $500,000 or more and take every penny of that to pay that debt off. That's a big number.
1: I mean, some stats I have sitting in front of me that the debt is larger than the entire U.S. economy, which is about $32 trillion. It's bigger than the combined economies of China, Germany, Japan, and the United Kingdom, and add India on top of that. And it's doubled in less than a decade. So, I mean, why should someone who's already saved well for retirement care about this debt?
0: Well, again, debt always has to be repaid. I mean, our government may not do it in the smartest sense of the word. I mean, they borrow money from trust funds that are supposed to never be touched, like Social Security. And that's one of the discussions that they're saying why it's not being funded properly, because they've taken money that should have never been used for other things and done that. So you want to be concerned, because when debt is repaid, and it will be repaid, those dollars have to come from somewhere. If you're a taxpayer in the United States, that somewhere is you, and you're going to be affected by whatever changes are coming. And, you know, these topics are always brought into play to scare people, to try to get them to do something that they weren't doing differently. This show shouldn't be about that. This show should be allowing you to understand, you know, where your possible exposure is as to costs and things of that nature. But we never want to do a show that is based on fear. We want to do shows that provide education and opportunities, and hopefully that will be the case this morning.
1: Oh, absolutely, because I think that when you understand what the chatter is about, right, then you can make a better decision on how to react to it, because you certainly don't want to knee jerk. I think, you know, Roy, I think a lot of people are just fatigued because, and we've talked about this before, how media loves to, like you said, scare you or give you bad news to force you to try to react to something, which is not fair, because that's manipulation. And so, you know, maybe talk to those who are approaching retirement or are in retirement, realizing, yes, things aren't going well in certain areas, but you certainly have a handle and can take control of what you can do about your own finances, right?
0: That's absolutely true. There was a Superior Court judge by the name of Leonard Hand, and again, I love that name for a judge, and a comment that he made somewhere along the line said that every U.S. citizen is required to pay their legal amount of taxes, but not one penny more. So one of the things that we help people to understand when they become a client is that you do have some choices as to how much you do pay in taxes. I mean, the realization when you do walk out the door and you say, okay, I've been working real hard for 40 years and I've got this 401 and I've built it up to $500,000, $1 million, $5 million, whatever that is. But when you start the realization that when you start those distributions, you also have a partner in that 401. That partner are the folks in Harrisburg and DC, and they're going to share in those distributions. The government gave you an opportunity to build a tax deferred account. the word tax deferred does not mean tax free. It means at some point in time, taxes will be due. And when you start drawing money out, typically in retirement, you start to realize that that partner takes a pretty good chunk. So controlling that, understanding what you can do to minimize that is a big part of what we do in helping our clients.
1: Yeah. Again, 800-883-9903 is the number. 800-883-9903. And this is a good time to talk about how Roy and Jason and the team help you educate yourself on your money and on your retirement outside of the show. And they do events throughout the year. And you can find out more at synergygroupinc.com,

0: Y-N-E-R-G-Y, groupinc.com. Go to the events tab, and there you can see the schedule. And Roy, you enjoy doing these events, don't you?
1: We do. As a matter of fact, we just completed one where we had over 300 of our clients in a big picnic atmosphere where we have food trucks and music and line dancing and all kind of stuff like that. It has absolutely nothing to do with the return on their investments or the strategy on when I draw these funds on as opposed to those. But it has everything to do with having a firm that's relational with your clients.
0: Well, and I think because we are so connected to our money, we sometimes define ourselves by, you know, what we do for a living and how much money we make and what we do with that money. And I think that's what makes people hesitant to call numbers when they think, you know, I'm awfully vulnerable to tell you all about my finances and I want to make sure it's somebody I trust. And that is why Roy, Jason, and the team want to make it as comfortable as possible for you to call 800-883-9903 in order to start that conversation. Even if is the first conversation you've ever had, or maybe it's a second opinion, is worth the time to be with someone you trust, right?
1: I think that is probably the most important word that anyone will hear in this radio show this morning, the word trust. It doesn't matter how smart someone is. It doesn't matter how much someone understands the market or understands all the financial products that are out there. If you don't trust that person, it means absolutely nothing. I don't believe of the 3,000 plus clients that we have that one of them has invested a nickel with us before they trusted us. And I think that that is proven by the service that's provided and the product that's given, which is service, and is earned over time. And I'd love the opportunity to sit down with some of you folks out there who are listening and have never taken that first step and said, you know, can I trust you? Come in, have a conversation. You'll make that determination based off of what you see and what you hear. But you're never going to invest with anybody, no matter what their previous records are or their abilities are, until you trust those folks.
0: Again, 800-883-9903. And you can go online to synergygroupinc.com to the events tab to find out all the schedule and the events that these guys are putting on for you. Of course, we're talking today about the national debt, and we're going to hear a lot about it coming up, you know, because it is an election year. And so we'll, you know, those commercials have already begun. And Roy, I got to admit, I mute them every time they come on, regardless of which side of the aisle, you know, the commercials are coming from. But when it comes to the government spending this much as a retiree, and you've kind of hinted on this earlier, what gets squeezed when it comes to someone's, you know, retirement life?
1: Well, again, certain things obviously change when we retire. We're no longer collecting a paycheck. So that paycheck, which has been taxed, so security taxes, Medicare taxes, as well as income taxes, those expenses go away. But now we're looking for where will we draw the income that we need. And for some folks, the resource that they built isn't necessarily something they tap right away. So the government has something called a required minimum distribution, which happens for most people in today's environment at age 73, if you were born a little bit later in life, I mean, after 1960, that will be 75 for you. But when you hit that age, whether you need those funds or not, you will then have to start a systematic distribution, which is probably the way the government requires that to happen, probably one of the more fair things that the IRS does. They don't require that money to come out in a 10-year period of time. They let it come out all the way through age 120. And I don't have too many 120-year-old clients, but I mean, it is one of the things I think the IRS does fairly. But whether it's fair or not isn't the point. The reality of it is, maybe at 62 or 65, you started taking money out of your 401 to supplement your income need, and that's perfectly fine. That's what it's for. But maybe you're 72 and just now realizing that, hey, next year, whether I want to or not, and maybe you didn't want to, you are going to have to start taking distributions, which will become taxable from those IRAs, 401 accounts. And understanding the strategy on, do I draw those funds down as opposed to non-IRA funds? Do I use those funds before dividend-paying stocks or income from fixed annuities or things of that nature? Incorporating that strategy into a written plan that shows you where to take those funds from at 73, at 78, at 83, at 88, shows you how those funds will not deplete to the point where you're saying, will I have enough money to make this work? All those things are part of building a plan and then servicing that plan over the decades that you work with folks.
0: Yeah, 800-883-9903. And Roy, I know that You know, retirement, there's a lot going on with it. If you listen to the show consistently, you already know that. If you are a client of Roy and Jason, you already know that, hey, I got a plan and I got it in place. And it, at least for me, when I had my plan put together, Roy, it caused me to feel a lot, I don't know, relief, I guess is the word. I was a little relieved that, okay, at least there's something in place for whatever goes on in my life. And do you find that with clients? Because I want to encourage people who don't have a plan or maybe haven't looked at their plan for a long time to give you a call.
1: I've been in this industry a good while, and virtually the whole time I've been in this industry, what we have heard consistently is the number one fear of retirees is running out of money before God brings them home. Oh, if that's the case, what you just described, Melissa, is exactly what someone needs to do. Sit down and put pen to paper and say, here's what we need coming in. You know, here's what our fixed expenses are. Here are the joy expenses, the things that we want to do in life. And this is what we need to have coming in. You can then compare that number to what is available to come in. Well, what a pension provide? What would Social Security provide? What would dividend providing, dividend producing stocks or real estate investments provide? And what do I need to then take from the assets that I build in the 401? And when you lay those all out and put them down on a structured income plan, a roadmap, if you will, that shows all those dollars and how they'll be used, you then alleviate those fears. Doesn't change the fact that you're going to have increase in taxation or you're going to have market volatility or you're going to have some tragedy in your life. But it gives you a written document, a plan that says, when I need this much money, here's where it will come from. And if I live to 97, it's still there to provide what I need. That written document, which so many people don't have, alleviates so much of the fear and a big reason why I think folks should give us a call.
0: Yeah. Again, 800-883-9903. 800-883-9903. We have about a minute left, Roy, before the break, but I wanted to say also that, you know, there's other areas in my life where I'm not expected to know the system. For instance, if I hire a plumber, if I hire someone to work on my, you know, AC, I know that sounds silly to compare, but it's the truth. I'm not expected to know all the ins and outs of retirement. But these guys, Roy and Jason and the team, they do this every day. So, Roy, that's another thing. Well, people don't have to know what's going on in order to call you, right?
1: Hey, Don, again, it goes back to what I said a few minutes ago. It's developing a relationship where you trust the advice that you're receiving and the service that will be provided. And the only way you can find that is to take that first step and make a call.
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0: 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Jason is out. 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If you're just joining us today, we're talking about the national debt and your retirement. And Roy, how does this debt connect to inflation?
1: Well, again, sometimes when there's just not enough money coming in from tax sources, the government will say, how can we handle that? And that's when the printing press starts putting out more bills, and those bills, you know, add to the debt because it's future promises that have to be paid back. So that one of the things that we do at the retirement classes that we teach, and I'll have a couple classes coming up, Melissa, beginning in November in the Jefferson Hills area and the Penn State McKeesport campus. So if that's something, and one of the things we talk about in there is national debt and how it relates to finances and retirement. And if you want a little more in-depth discussion of that, we can do on the radio, go on the website and consider signing up for one of those classes that Jason or I or Terry will be providing in the next couple of months. But again, when you have a certain pot of money and that money has to pay X number of bills, then if the government gets to the point where either we don't have enough revenue coming in, then they're going to find some way to generate additional dollars, whether that's saying that what was being paid into Social Security is not enough, we're going to have to increase that, whether it's saying that if we're going to go back and affect the tax brackets. One of the things that is some permanence there is with the passing of what was called a Big Beautiful Bill a year or so ago, tax brackets were made permanent. Now, permanent means they're permanent until Congress is of the persuasion to change it. So right now we have a government that says we're going to leave things alone, but if things change as to the organization that's in or the entity that's, you know, in control, then there's a possibility that those tax brackets will change. Understand, if there's a debt, it's going to get paid. Understand, if there's a debt, it's going to be paid from taxes, and those taxes are coming from your pocket. Understand, you also have choices that you can make that will minimize those taxes. That's why we have a CPA in the office. That's why we have a Medicare specialist in the office. That's why we work with the attorneys that we do and understand the financial products, because everything you do with your finances in retirement has an implication as to how much you pay in taxation. If you want to control that, you have to understand it.
0: Yes, I have been around long enough to see all that. And my understanding, or at least that's how my belief system is, look, difference is you come together, and then as people who are from different lifestyles, from different perspectives, you come together and you find a solution that fits everybody, right? You find that common denominator that everybody can at least live with. And so that's where we need to get back to. 800-883-9903. Now, we talked about inflation, but now we need to talk about taxes, and not just about the taxes with this national debt and whether it's going to go up or not, but just taxes in general on how it really can affect your retirement in a negative way if you don't pay attention to it.
1: It's absolutely true. So the first tax implication you think about are income taxes. And again, understanding where those tax brackets break for individuals and for a married couple helps us to understand what amount of income can come in and maintain a 12% tax bracket, for example. There were some changes that were there given for a three-year period of time that gave a 65-year-old couple earning $150,000 or less an extra $12,000 of deduction under the Trump piece that was there. And that'll go away after next year. So, you know, it's not just short-term planning you're doing, it's long-term. So when you get past income taxes, then you start talking about, all right, what about if I have built some wealth, what happens when God brings us home? You know, what about inheritance tax? Pennsylvania is one of the few states, gotta love them, that has an inheritance tax. So what can I do to structure my assets to minimize that? During the course of your retirement, as you take distributions out, if you take too much out, it can affect your Medicare premiums. And maybe they don't call that a tax, but to me, if your Part B premiums go from 120 a month to 560 a month, that's a tax. And if you don't understand your income limitations as to how much you can take in retirement, you may be forcing things to happen on Medicare premiums that you weren't even aware of could happen. We have to understand those, and that's why we work so closely with our CPA, so that when a client comes in and says, look, I'm I'm selling a business or I'm selling a property and, you know, but how's that going to affect me? We could walk down the hall and say, hey, Tom, here's the client's current situation. Here's what it looks like. A lump sum of income is going to come in. Is there some way we can structure this to mitigate that, whether it's how we take it in payment or we take it in distribution to use and work very hard to understand what we can do to eliminate those taxes. We understand how you can look at Roth conversions and say, okay, if I force taxes to be due today, which is painful because they're not due today, by converting to a Roth, I can eliminate future taxes. So by paying money today, I eliminate a bigger expense in the future. These are all conversations that take time to develop and take a period of time where you're helping to educate a client. I don't expect somebody on the radio to jump up and down and say, sign me up. But I do hope that if you know that you've built some assets, you do understand that those assets are going to have taxes. You control how much taxes will be paid by the actions you take or don't take.
0: Yeah. Again, 800-883-9903, 800-883-9903. You know, if Jason was here, I think a written plan, I need to jot down how many times he says it during a show, because that is the most important thing here is to make sure you understand a written plan is what helps you in retirement. So, Roy, how can a written plan actually help against forces as big as our debt?
1: Well, again, what a written plan does is it shows you exactly where the expenditures are coming. And if you have developed a written plan and have forgotten to include inflationary costs inside of there, you've got a written plan that's not going to be worth very much 5 years down the road. So when you write a plan, you say, here's what my needs are today. And here's with inflation where they're likely to be 5 years down the road, 20 years down the road, if God leads me to be 110. So that written plan shows you exactly where those sources of income will come from and shows you the strategy that you should be using to where to take them from at any given point in time. Do I take from the qualified accounts? Do I take from the non-qualified accounts? How do I look at my fixed investments? There's been a real change, in my opinion. We've seen the bond market have some fluctuations in recent times, and people strive very hard to get that 4 to 6% return on their bond portion of the portfolio. In today's environment, Melissa, we're seeing fixed annuities with 10-year guaranteed rates from a carrier in the 5.8 to 6.0 rate. So why do I want to take a bond, which is callable? Why do I want to take a bond that can fail because bonds are not contractually guaranteed? It's not 2008, number one bond fund in the country lost 17%. Why do I want to use that as the basis for my safe money when I can lock in a fixed annuity that is guaranteed by a company and a state guarantee that says 5.8 for the next 10 years? If that's all you're trying to get, if that's your fixed desire, Why take a risk? Why not just lock it in?
0: Yeah. Again, 800-883-9903, 800-883-9903, and go online to synergygroupinc.com to find out more about these guys and about the events that they have coming up. Well, Roy, we are out of time, but anything else you'd like to tell the audience?
1: Again, our website has the classes that are coming up. That will be a great place to stick your toe in the water. I always tell folks, look, this stuff is complicated. You alluded to it earlier, Melissa. If I needed a plumber, a carpenter, an electrician, or art surgeon, I'd go find the best one of those I could find. If you are in retirement, getting close to it, walking through it, you might be well served by finding someone who understands retirement planning. We've been here since 1988. This is all we do, is work with our clients on this particular area of finance. And if there's value in that, you might consider giving us a call. I also stress that as important as this is, there are so many things in life that are far more important. The time you spend with your family, your friends, the time that you find to worship in the church of your choice, they are so far more important than the finances. Always do the best planning you can, and remember, God will provide.
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0: still rough. I'm Paul Stevens, Fox News. A strengthening nor'easter still charging up the East Coast, leaving one man dead in Brooklyn, New York, and a swimmer missing off New York's Long Island, and more than 70,000 customers without power in the Northeast.
1: This is not a hurricane, but it sure does feel like one. So some of those reports this morning, we're seeing 81 mile per hour wind gusts at Montauk, at JFK, 56 miles per hour. And here on Long Beach, it's really touch and go. So we do see that wind pick up a little bit at times, and then at other times it dies down like we're seeing right now. And that's really the nature of this storm. We know this nor'easter, it does move a lot different than your traditional tropical system and the way it spins. So at times you'll see those bands move through, bringing that heavy

0: rain and high wind like we're seeing right now. And then at times it does get a little bit more normal and a little more calm. So that's why at this time, officials are still telling people to stay off the roads and stay inside.
1: 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In Ocean City, New Jersey, Fox Weather's Katie Byrne.
2: People who live here in Ocean City say this is the worst flooding they've experienced since Sandy. That rain is coming down really heavy once again. That's because the storm is actually swinging back towards the Jersey shore. So we're expected to be the final bullseye. It was hard to place during the forecast, but now it's looking like the Jersey shore is it for the worst impacts. We have streets submerged in water row after row. Dozens of streets have been underwater since yesterday. It has receded a little bit, but this morning's high tide is really our last big shot at significant additional flooding. We have some roads still closed here in Ocean City as forecasters expect us to get this heavy rain on and off throughout the afternoon. Crews yesterday in Ocean City were busy sending high water trucks, multiple of them, to go rescue people who were stuck.
1: And coastal flooding will also continue to impact the greater New York City area from this storm. 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
5: This is Jason Chaffetz from the Jason in the House podcast. 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

0: Dr. Peter Michalos, live long and prosper. Senator Joni Ernst from Iowa. Congressman Ryan Zinke. And he tells us some very interesting things. Senator James Lankford, Prime Minister of the country of Cyprus, or actually President Nikos Christodoulidis. Jose Santamaria, some things that are going on in Spain. And let's start off with the NATO ambassador, Matthew Whitaker. And there was an interesting time in New York with the UN. It was UN week. Hopefully a few things were resolved and a few things were accomplished. Who better to ask us is Matthew Whitaker. He serves as the ambassador to NATO. Mr. Ambassador, does Europe realize yet that the deal that President Trump made in Greenland could save their behinds?
1: They do. They're quickly realizing how important that deal is. And ultimately, not only does it protect North America and the Western Hemisphere, you know, it's such an important piece to the puzzle for the Arctic. And as we see a much more active China and Russia in the Arctic, and even referring to itself as a near Arctic power, I think it's very important that we get that forever deal that he negotiated and got in place. It's such a big victory for really the security of the entire North Atlantic region. And, you know, that's what NATO is sworn to protect. And I think what President Trump was able to bring to that effort and the deal that he has now, and the basing we're going to see on Greenland, is going to protect not only the United States of America and Canada, but it's also going to be very important to the entire European continent as well.
0: Now, you've been representing NATO now for since last April, April of 2025. And I'm sure you've met all the NATO allies and all the leadership. Mm-hmm. Are things getting closer together?
1: Yeah, I think the natural bond between the United States and our European allies is always going to be strong. We're going to have disagreements, but, you know, the United States leads the free world, and they look to us to point the direction. And I think President Trump has been pretty clear, whether it's been on trade, whether it's been on security, whether it's been on AI, you know, I think he has cast a vision that's been compelling, and we see all of our allies getting on board. You know, I've traveled all over the alliance, whether it's Canada, Iceland, and all over Europe to every single country in the alliance. And, you know, they obviously, they don't necessarily at times like President Trump's rhetoric, but they certainly like the results, because NATO's stronger. Our European allies are quickly getting stronger. And that obviously is what is going to guarantee the peace for the future.
0: Any particular allies that you want to point out? I mean, one of the reasons for Brexit on Great Britain was the fact that they woke up one day and they used to be 67% British, and they woke up one day and it was only 47% British. You know, our NATO countries are being invaded, and have the rest of the countries realized that?
1: Yeah, well, so they're obviously, many of our allies are moving very quickly to reverse some really pretty terrible ideas. What they did with open immigration that has not served their national interest, in the way they, you know, gave very generous social benefits and didn't require assimilation into their unique cultures in Europe. But, you know, I think some of the allies that are moving out on our vision and our program quickly are, you know, Germany and Poland come to top of the mind. I think the Dutch, you know, are obviously very pragmatic people, and they get it, and they're just quietly going about their work. Now that we have this Denmark-Greenland deal done, I think the Danes should be pointed out as an ally that's doing a lot and quickly. And so, you know, and then, of course, the folks that are closest to the challenge that Russia presents, whether it's the Finns or the Baltic countries, they're all doing very well. But, you know, I work with every single one of the countries to make sure that they uniquely are getting stronger as quickly as possible. I was just in the Czech Republic delivering a pretty strong message on the president's behalf to make sure that they're getting on the program and spending a lot more on their own security and therefore collective security. So there's a lot of work to do, John, but I think we've made tremendous progress because of President Trump's leadership.
0: Hey, Turkey aligning themselves with Saudi Arabia and Pakistan. Is there any conflicts here?

0: that you feel uncomfortable about?
1: Yeah, you know, Turkey is a fantastic ally. They got the second largest military inside of NATO next to the United States. You know, they have a tremendous defense industrial base. They're building about 50 ships right now in Turkey for themselves and our allies. And so I think Turkey is doing a fantastic job. You know, their Mecca agreement that they announced with Saudi and Pakistan certainly doesn't necessarily implicate NATO directly, but we're having some pretty productive conversations with them to make sure that we don't get pulled into something in that regard. But I think, you know, Turkey is obviously a strong country. You know, the president, Erdogan, has a great relationship with President Trump. And so I feel like we're all heading in the right direction right now.
0: Thank you so much for coming on. And let's catch up again real soon.
1: All right, my friend. Good to talk to you.
0: Thank you.
2: The Cats Roundtable.
3: This was UN Week. And a leader of the country of Cyprus with us today is we have President Nikos Christodoulidis. I should not have difficulty with Greek names, but sometimes, you know, we do. Mr. President, welcome to America, and how was your week in New York with all the UN leaders?
4: Good morning, John, and thanks for hosting me. It is always a pleasure, actually, to be back in New York. As you know, I studied here. I was here in 93 to 98. It was a very busy week, very busy, but at the same time, very interesting week, because being in New York at this time, you have the chance to see the leaders from all countries discuss, exchange views on the challenges we are facing. And if I, one point that I would like to make that is positive out of this week is the need that everybody understands that we need to work together to face the challenges that we have today.
3: I understand, and there's many, many challenges in the world, and you are in a unique position. The fact is that Cyprus was invaded by another NATO country many, many years ago, and now you're in between, I guess. On your right-hand coast, you have Israel, you have Gaza, and on your northern coast, you have Turkey. So you have challenging times. Tell us about it.
4: Joe, just to give the perspective where Cyprus is. Cyprus is a member state of the European Union, but at the same time, we are part of the Middle East. Just to give you an indication, Cyprus is 20 minutes flight away from Lebanon, 40 minutes away from Tel Aviv, 50 minutes away from Cairo, 25 minutes from Syria, 25 minutes from Turkey. So we are a member state of the European Union. At the same time, we are part of this region of great geopolitical importance. As you very correctly mentioned, in 1974, Turkey illegally invaded Cyprus, and for 52 years, they occupied almost one-third of the territory of the Republic of Cyprus. So we are trying hard in order to resume negotiations and solving the Cyprus problem to reunify our country. At the same time, John, we are working very closely together with the U.S. government. We see eye to eye on a number of issues and the challenges in the region. And we are very glad that we see an enhanced interest from the Trump administration with regards to the developments in the greater Middle East. So like-minded partners, we are working together. Cyprus, Israel, Egypt, Jordan, UAE, together with the United States and some other European countries, in order to create conditions of stability and security. And I want to repeat it again, we see this enhancing interest from the United States under the Trump administration, and it is something that we greatly appreciate and we greatly welcome.
3: For many, many, many years, Beirut was the center of civilization and banking in that area. Beirut lost that title, and I believe that Cyprus has gained that title, that a lot of banking and headquarters of major institutions in Cyprus. Tell us about that.
4: Yeah, and actually, the last 2-3 years, we see a lot of interest from U.S. companies to invest in Cyprus. By being in Cyprus, they have access to the European market of 450 million people. But at the same time, Cyprus is approaching a gateway for investments in the greater Middle East. So the last years, we see investments in Cyprus from NVIDIA, Black and Play, Testoren, a number of other U.S. companies. Exxon is there, Chevron is in our exclusive economic zone, and pretty soon we're going to have more announcements from U.S. energy companies that they are investing in Cyprus. And we're very glad that we have one of the highest growth rate in Europe. Our economy has a growth rate of approximately 3.3%. Our public debt is 48% of our GDP. We have conditions of full employment with the unemployment to be 3.6%. We run a public surplus. And as I told you, we have a lot of investments from the United States, from the countries of the region, Israel, Jordan, UAE, Saudi Arabia, India, and the economy is doing very well. So I will be back in the States by the end of November, beginning of December. I will visit a number of states in order to talk with U.S. investors that they are interested to invest in Cyprus.
3: Well, Mr. President, President Nikos Christodoulidis, thank you for coming on today. I'm glad you enjoyed New York for a week, and have a good, safe flight home.
4: Thank you very much, John. Really appreciate it. Thanks.
0: Thank you for listening to the Cats Roundtable. We'll be right back right after this break.
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0: state of Oklahoma. We have Senator Lankford. Well, Senator Lankford, give us your thoughts.
1: I think we sometimes forget, but around elections, we get a good reminder that this is still we the people. We still decide the direction and the future of our country. And I just encourage people to be able to pay attention to the policies, not just personalities, and to be able to determine the future of the country by showing up to vote. Because there's a lot of very important elections that are happening that are going to decide the future of not just the Senate, but the future of the country. Things like the New Hampshire Senate race with John Sununu there, that's going to be a pivotal race to decide the future of the country. The main race with Susan Collins. We've got the race in Michigan that'll be really, really significant there, where you've got a stark choice between somebody who was an intelligence professional with Mike, and then you've got somebody who basically says America deserved 9/11 with Abdul El-Sayed. You've got the new North Carolina race. You've got Iowa, Nebraska, Kansas, the Texas race, Alaska. So in the Senate, there are a lot of races that are up in the air at this point. People are starting to make a decision. As you know well, early voting has already started in quite a few states. And we, the people, are about to step up and actually decide the future of the country.
0: Senator, this was UN week. Give us your evaluation of UN.
1: Yeah, I think the UN frustration is just how feckless they really are in not being able to actually resolve the issues. The UN was created decades and decades ago to try to resolve some of these international issues. But we watch what's happening in the anti-Semitism that is rampant in the UN. And we watch some of the struggles that are out there that they can't resolve the war in Ukraine and Russia. They can't resolve the issues with Iran. Iran has been on the human rights commission for the UN of all nations to be able to be a spokesman for the world in human rights. Iran should never be in that role. We've seen what some of the UN agencies have done around Israel and how incredibly terrible and biased that they have been against Israel. I think the frustration continues to be able to rise with the UN to say it's good for nations to be able to talk to each other. It's even better for us to actually resolve issues and for the UN to not be anti-Semitic and biased against the free world. For them to actually engage in trying to be able to bring freedom and democracy to every person in the world so that people in the world have the opportunity to be able to live free. So, yeah, lots of frustration, not just with New York traffic with the UN, but with just the UN and their inability to actually help accomplish anything in the world.
0: The problems with Russia and Ukraine, the problems with Iran, and the problems with China. The problems with Russia. Do the American people start to realize that there's no reason for $100 oil? It's being created by our enemies and the enemies of President Trump and Washington, because what they want is to weaken the president so the countries that had tariffs that equal out what's fair and square for America, if they have a weaker president, they win. I hope the American people realize that.
1: Yeah, I think most people do. I think the frustration with Iran right now is that people say, hey, I want this war to be over because I want gas prices to go down. But I also don't meet anyone that says, yeah, I want Iran to have a nuclear weapon either. Our problem with Iran is not the Iranian people. The people of Iran are not our issue. It's the regime in Iran that oppresses their own people. And that's a terrorist regime. They fund Hamas. They fund Hezbollah. They fund these Shia militants that are in Iraq, destabilizing Iraq. They've attacked their neighbors in Saudi Arabia and the United Arab Emirates. They continue to be able to stir up the Houthis in Yemen. They're trying to shut down shipping in that entire area. Again, Iran is a weak nation. The only leverage point that they have is to try to get a nuclear weapon, and so everyone will respect them, or to try to shut down all shipping in the area so everybody in the world has to listen to them. But President Trump is trying to, number one, prevent them from having a nuclear weapon. You never want a terrorist nation to have a nuclear weapon. They're crazy enough to use it, so they can't have a nuclear weapon. But they've also got to be able to make sure that they're not shutting down the shipping lanes every time that they get mad about something and causing a stir in world prices. So this is a regime that has done this to America and Americans and everybody in the region for the last five decades. And the challenge right now is, how do you actually get them to stop that? And so in the future, we can actually have predictable prices and not have their chaos.
0: President Trump the other day said, he jokingly says, the election is November 3rd, the war will be over November 4th. But he's jokingly saying that, but that's more true than not.
1: It is, actually, because Iran is trying to affect the American elections. They know if they can cause high gas prices, American people will vote against the president in power. And so this is Iran's way of trying to manipulate American elections, is try to drive up prices. There's no reason for the Strait of Hormuz to be closed right now. We are getting some shipping through and some oil through with American guidance through our ships there in the area. But all Iran has to do is to put up one or two drones to be able to attack a ship, and all the insurance companies that are do the insurance for the shipping will say to the shipping companies, hey, we're not going to insure you if you go through the Strait of Hormuz, and so ships just stop. So Iran knows this, and it's their way of trying to be able to meddle in American elections. American people hopefully will see through that and to say, I'm not going to vote for the Ayatollah in this election. I'm going to actually vote American values and look.
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15: of your political opponents.
16: Well, I was talking to the former governor of Illinois the other day, and I understand that some revelations came out because he ended up going to jail from Illinois during the Obama administration, and it looks like it was all orchestrated by the Obama administration.
15: Well, yeah, remember when this all sort of got started, this weaponization of government against your political opponents? It really got started 10 years ago when the Clinton campaign, I mean, we're talking about President Trump here, and because he's been such a focus of these guys being doing crazy things. But 10 years ago, the Clinton campaign hired the law firm Perkins Coie, who hired the public relations firm Fusion GPS, who hired then a foreigner, Christopher Steele, who wrote the bogus document, the dossier, that they then got to the FBI, and Jim Comey used that document. Again, paid for and put together by the political campaign, by the Clinton campaign. Comey used that document as the basis to go get a warrant to spy on the other campaign, to spy on President Trump. They actually did that. And then that became the predicate for the Mueller investigation, which then, of course, led to Alvin Bragg in New York and Fannie Willis in Georgia, and then Jack Smith, and then raid President Trump's home and the Mueller, all that stuff. But it all started with a lie from one campaign going after the other that the government used to go after President Trump. And that's been the MO for the Democrats and the left ever since then. And it's like, that's what's going to happen again at even, I think, worse rate, tougher or broader way if, in fact, the Democrats win this election. That's why we got to win. And I still think we're going to.
16: Thank you so much, Chairman Jim Jordan from the state of Ohio. Thank you for coming on again today. We'll talk again real soon.
15: All right. Take care, brother.
16: Thank you for listening to the Cats Roundtable. We'll be right back right after this break.
17: And now, it's time for the Cats Corner.
16: This is John Catsimatidis. Is AI changing everything? Well, there are many, many opinions. In my opinion, AI, to me, all it is a super Google machine. Well, what does that mean? There is no artificial intelligence. It's only as good as the programmer. Intelligence? No. Searching more places to create, like, it looks like intelligence? Yes. Overrated at this point? Absolutely. But again, it will need some kind of regulation. When I grew up, the Encyclopedia Britannica was the Bible of the truth. The question is, what will be the Bible of the truth for AI? AI is only as good as the programmers and their personalities that create it. Finally, I agree with President Trump. We have to win the AI game worldwide and beat every other country. That way, we keep America the greatest country in the world. I'm John Catsimatidis, and that's the Cat's Corner.
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23: 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With us today is Senator Joni Ernst from the state of Iowa. We're only 4 weeks away, 5 weeks away from the election for November 3rd. Give us the pulse of the situation.
24: Yes, and thank you, John. But I tell you, as we're getting close to the election, there are a lot of races that are extremely tight out there. You know, a number of my Republican colleagues in the United States Senate, they're all in really, really tough races. And it's probably tougher than it should be. We know that we're getting, like in Iowa, we're getting ready for a fall harvest. The diesel prices are much, much higher than they've ever been. And so the farmers, they just want to know, hey, you know, are we going to see a return on our investment when we're bringing those crops in? You know, are those prices we're going to see at the market? Are they going to meet our needs? All of these things are playing into the election this fall. And this is why I do think the president invited President Xi to the White House this past week and why they are trying to work through some trade negotiations, because our farmers need to know that their crops have somewhere to go. If they're not being consumed domestically, maybe China can buy some of that. So I know the president is working from a number of different angles to try and make things better for our farmers, for our small businesses, and certainly for all consumers out there across America. But I'm just telling folks out there, these races are tight. you know, and we want to think about all the good things that Republicans have done for the United States and trying to protect that taxpayer dollar. John, you and I have talked about fraud before on your program. That's one thing that Republicans are very keen on, and things that we've worked on is preventing fraud and theft of taxpayer dollars. And so that's a really good thing that we've got going. We had the one big beautiful bill, you know, the working families tax cuts, those that happened last year, that helped so many small businesses, so many Americans across the board. We need to be talking about these wonderful incentives that we've had that are making our lives much better.
23: President Trump has solved so many problems, but we still have a few problems. I mean, like I said to you, when we were saw each other, we were together last week. I said the perfect thing that former Vice President Pence said. The Republicans have a few problems, but the Democrats completely lost their mind.
24: Yes, and I just sat down with Senator John Bozeman here recently. He's the chair of the Senate Agriculture Committee, and we were talking about the differences and some of the challenges in a number of these Senate races. And there are a lot of states like Iowa that are swing states. We've got a lot of independent-minded voters, and they'll, you know, if they don't like what the Republicans are doing, they're probably going to vote for the Democrats. But what John said, and it's true, is you have to remind those voters that they may not like everything that the Republicans are doing, but they certainly will not like all of the things that the Democrats intend to do.
23: Senator Ernst, thank you for coming on. Let's talk again real soon.
24: Sounds great. I appreciate it.
17: The Cats Roundtable.
23: With us today is Ryan Zinke. He was Secretary of the Interior. He was a congressman of Montana. Which job did you like the best?
0: Well, you know, I always have to say I was a commander at SEAL Team 6, and I loved being around people that were focused, patriot, and hyper-competitive. They just wanted to be the best in the world. And I was never the best jumper, diver, explosive expert, etc., but I always knew who was. And to be associated and be a part of that group, I think, was an honor in my life. I enjoyed the secretary job. I think Article 2, you know, I would say, you know, administration has the ball. I mean, you can do things faster than you can in Congress. Congress is an exercise and a little patience. But probably that's how the founding fathers, you know, put it, because once you have a law is permanent almost. So you want to be very careful what you put in the law. But I enjoyed the SEALs probably the most, and then I enjoyed working for President Trump in 45. We were kind of the pioneers, by the way. There's differences between the 45 and 47 group.
23: I have to tell you something, and we both know President Trump pretty well. I said to him, those 4 years you had on the beach made you a great president for President 47.
0: Well, I think there's three things that are different. One is that when they came in, they fired every inspector general on day one because they were rotten to the core. They would harass him. They were biased. So he fired him. And second, remember in 45, he got three Supreme Court justices in. So those of us that came in,
23: big difference.
0: And to a degree, a lot of us remember the night that he won on 45. It was a surprise to a lot of us. And then all of a sudden we went to D.C. We knew that there was a swamp because that was part of the dialogue and part of it. We just didn't realize how deep that swamp was.
23: It was very deep.
0: You know, and he learned, though. Remember, he was spied on before he was president by the deep state. And that was the Russian collusion, which was BS,
23: big time. Not small time, big time.
0: And then he was spied on during his presidency. That was the Ukrainian, you know, obstruction to justice. And then he was spied on after he was president. That was Mar-a-Lago. And that is by the deep state going after a president. And it's there. And lastly, I think, you know, one is that he fired the IGs. He got a court in. I'd say the court is more balanced than it is. It's not a conservative court, but it's more balanced. And lastly, I think this team is very serious. I think he picked well, you know, the cabinet and the people around him. And I think they're doing good things.
23: I think hopefully we can make more progress. Hopefully the American people, with the elections coming up in a few weeks, the American people will realize what a great job he did. Now, what you said to me before when we were talking, you said to me that the Secretary of the Interior has more power over energy than necessarily the Department of Energy, in your opinion.
0: Well, in Department of Energy, 90%, and I love Chris Wright and Department of Energy are great folks, but mostly what they do is regulate and look at our nuclear arsenal. So 90% of their budget is that. The other part of it is grants and innovation, but the core of producing, leasing, inspections is actually Department of Interior, all offshore. Is Department of Interior at one state or another, and then onshore federal lands comes Department of Interior. And, you know, as Interior, you know, helped write the executive order to go to energy dominance. And I was in a room when that energy dominance term was made to president. We brought out the sheets. I said, at the time, Russia was number one. I said, you know what, Mr. President, I think if we can beat Russia, this is what we have to do, and I think we can dominate them. And he goes, dominate. Ooh, I love that. I love that.
1: I love that.
0: Energy dominance. And that's how it came, and now we are. And I'll tell you how effective it was. When I came in as secretary, we were 8.3 million barrels a day and declining. After 2 years, we were 12.5 million barrels a day and the world's largest exporter of energy. And it makes a difference. And had we not taken that path, can you imagine what it would be today?
23: He locked in 65 billion barrels of Venezuelan oil. That's like a 30-year contract, if not more. And I think if you look at it as a business person on the balance sheet of the United States of America, it's worth trillions of dollars.
0: Well, I think, and also a point is, you know, you're in the oil and gas business as well, it's heavies. So most of our refineries down in Houston along the Gulf require some heavy crude in order to have the refineries, the efficiency on it. And Venezuela is primarily a heavy crude play. So that will add, a lot of economic engine to it. One time, Canada, we looked for heavy crudes coming down on the pipeline. That pipeline, well, that was supported by Trump. It hasn't happened yet. But you're right. I mean, that's an enormous amount of energy. And then in Venezuela, the plays on it is going to require a lot of investment because they siphoned off a lot of it. They didn't invest in it. A lot of facilities are old. They're environmentally disasters, some of them. But, we see that the oil companies, both in Europe and U.S., kind of stepped up the plate, provide some infrastructure development that is needed,

0: I'm pretty confident that gas prices will go down somewhere between 60 and 70, and that's the sweet spot.
1: I agree with you. I think the normal price is anywhere from 55 to 70 or 55 to 65, and that makes me even madder what happened, and I had that discussion with the president, is that they raised interest rates based on a temporary problem. And Greenspan and another Fed chair, I can't remember who, says you don't raise interest rates based on a temporary problem. What say you?
0: I would have to agree. And as far as, the U.S., we consume about 20 million barrels a day or so. We can easily produce in the 15s. So what I encourage is, I guess, set the price. I hate to say price controls, but these guys make money over 50. They do. They don't make a lot, but they make a lot. They at 50 barrels a day, the engines are on oil and gas, but at 100, it's excessive. So if you look at the United States, we only get 3 or 4% from
1: the
0: Gulf.
1: They're making $1 zillion at 100.
0: They're making $1 zillion,
1: especially our enemies.
0: Yes, indeed. So I think, in this case, you should set the price at 75 and say, look, domestically, it's going to be WTI is 75. It's not free market, but, Americans are paying a price, I think, for gouging.
1: Anything else you want to say to the American people?
0: On this election coming up, do your duty. America's a lot of things. We're divided, but we're not communists. And you look at these agendas that you should work as much or as little as you want, and the vocation you choose, the government that takes over grocery stores and housing and dictates your thought in many cases. The agenda is just crazy. It is crazy. So, and I know some people, don't like the president. Okay. But, presidents come and go, but you get communism under the sheets, and we're going to have it for a while, and it's dangerous. It's not America. So I'd say everyone, do their duty, and get out and vote, express your opinion. But that's vote for America.
1: Well, Mr. Secretary, thank you so much, and we'll catch up again real soon.
0: Always a pleasure, John.
1: Thank you for listening to the Cats Roundtable. We'll be right back right after this break.
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10: There's always a moment of truth where I say, look, it's either put up or shut up. 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

0: Path of Destruction. I'm Roxanne Evans. The nor'easter barreling through the East Coast has turned deadly, with one man killed by a falling tree in Brooklyn, a swimmer missing on Long Island. More than 40 million people across 10 states bracing for the heavy rain, damaging winds, and coastal.
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6: Hey, Bruce, how are you?
5: Doing well. And let's dive into this. 77% of Americans say debt is preventing them from saving for retirement. What should this tell us?
6: Well, Bruce, I think what that tells us is that when we talk about retirement planning, you know, we can't just talk about how much money somebody has saved. You know, we also have to look at what's going out the door every month. You know, you could be doing a good job saving, but hey, if you're carrying, you know, a lot of credit card balances and car payments and a large mortgage and, you know, other debt, you know, that money has to come from somewhere. And, you know, if every dollar that's going out is going toward high interest debt, you know, it's a dollar that's not going toward your retirement. So, you know, debt isn't just an inconvenience, you know, it can also have a major impact on when you're able to retire and how comfortable that retirement is going to be. That's why, you know, we like to look at your entire financial picture when we're helping somebody prepare for their retirement.
5: Yeah, no doubt. And this survey came from Investopedia. If you want to look it up, feel free. But 80% of the country faces a retirement crisis. That's up from 67% just 5 years ago, Michael. Wow. What do you see as driving that shift?
6: Yeah, you know, Bruce, I'd say it's, you know, I think it's a combination of things. You know, the cost of just about everything has gone up. You know, so people are carrying more debt, and they're, you know, the traditional pension has become less common. So, you know, more of the responsibility for retirement has been put on the individual. And I think people are starting to realize that, you know, you're responsible for saving enough, making that money last, dealing with inflation and healthcare costs, and then figuring out how to turn that savings into income. And when you put all that together, you know, I think it is understandable why, you know, more people feel like prepping for retirement has gotten a lot harder over the years.
5: No doubt. And feel like they're just never going to be able to stop working. In fact, right now we're dealing with diesel prices approaching $7. And in California, it's like $9, which is crazy. Yeah. And that just means inflation is going to get more prominent. Obviously, we're approaching midterm elections. Let's talk about inflation and its role. How does inflation play into all this?
6: It's a big part, Bruce, because, you know, it really affects people twice. You know, it affects you today because, hey, groceries and utilities, insurance, and, you know, just everyday expenses, everything costs more. And then you've got to think about, you know, what are those same expenses? What are they going to cost 10, you know, 20, even 30 years into retirement? You know, and unfortunately, when people's monthly expenses go up faster than their income, a lot of them have to turn to credit cards, you know, just to make up the difference. So, you know, now you've got higher living expenses and potentially high interest debt on top of that. And that's why inflation has to be a part of any long-term, you know, retirement income strategy. It really does, because it's a significant factor.
5: Yeah, you have to factor it in. And, you know, I can, and I don't know this Investopedia survey, what the age range was. I'm going to guess it skewed a little younger, maybe people in their 40s, because I can tell you, late 30s, in the right around 40, 2008 was happening for me and my wife, and we were out over our skis. We had put too much on credit cards. And I can tell you, we're better today because of it. But man, was it painful going through that. And I, you know, you get it when people are struggling where they're at right now. And, you know, then there are costs waiting for people in retirement. Let's talk about worries that retirees have most.
6: Sure. I would say health care and long-term care are certainly two of the biggest concerns, you know, that we hear about, because, you know, those expenses can be difficult to predict and they're largely out of our control. So, you know, you might have a pretty good

0: Yeah, you gotta know, folks. Again, if you have saved for retirement, it doesn't matter the number, couple hundred thousand, 500,000, a million or more, Michael wants to give you a complimentary strategy session designed to show how to keep your retirement savings growing and your healthcare costs planned for and inflation planned for. There is no cost. There's no obligation for this. All you need to do is reach out and call Michael and the team. The lovely Lynn will set that up with you, get you back in the next business week and make sure that she has all your information. The number to reach out, 412-801-SAFE. In fact, if you're one of the next five callers, Michael wants to give you the book from he and Tom Hegna called Don't Worry, Retire Happy. Just call and request Don't Worry, Retire Happy from Michael and the Pittsburgh Wealth Management Team, 412-801-7233. If you're just joining us, this is Safe Retirement Radio with Michael Badalini and Bruce Steinbrock. We're talking about the biggest threats to retirement, specifically debt, and an Investopedia article. Now, something that stood out to me in the research, Michael, Americans increasingly wishing they had a pension. In fact, 69% say that a pension would really help improve the what they would feel more secure in retirement. That's up from 65%. Why do you think that is?
1: Well, I think it comes down to predictability. You know, think about, you know, what a traditional pension did. You know, you worked for a company, you retired, and then, hey, every month a check showed up for the rest of your life. You know, you didn't have to worry about what the stock market did that day or figure out how much you could safely withdraw. You know, so today, most people don't have that pension. You know, you've got a 401k or an IRA or other retirement savings. And now, you know, it's their responsibility to turn that lump sum into an income stream that, you know, hopefully lasts the rest of your life. And that is, you know, a completely different challenge. So when people say they wish they had a pension, I think what they're really saying is, you know, hey, I wish I knew that a certain amount of income was going to show up every month for the rest of my life. But I'll give you a real life example, Bruce.
0: Nice. Okay.
1: I just had a gentleman come in into my office last week. He's worked for about 40 years. He earns a significant salary. He's done a great job saving, and he's accumulated a large 401k. So, you know, on paper, he's done everything right. You know, but now he's getting ready to retire. And, you know, his big question is, how do I maintain, you know, the lifestyle I've become accustomed to when that paycheck stops? He doesn't have a pension. You know, he will have Social Security, but Social Security alone, you know, isn't going to come close to replacing the income that he's used to living on. So, you know, there's a pretty significant income gap that we need to fill. And that's really where we come in. You know, retirement income planning is really one of our specialties here at the Pittsburgh Wealth Management Group. And just to, you know, in his particular case, you know, we were able to take a portion of his 401k, not all of it, but we take a portion and we repositioned that money into a strategy where his principal is 100% protected from any future market losses. He also received a 10% upfront cash bonus on the initial amount that he invested. But most importantly, we were able to create a guaranteed lifetime joint income stream for both him and his wife. So now we're taking a portion of that money that he spent 40 years accumulating, and we're turning it into something that, you know, feels a lot more like a pension that he didn't have. So we've turned it into predictable income that he and his wife can count on for the rest of their lives. And I think that's the part of retirement, you know, planning that a lot of people miss, Bruce. You know, getting to retirement with a large 401k, while that's a great accomplishment, that's only really half the job. You know, eventually you have to turn that savings into a paycheck for yourself, because at the end of the day, you know, we don't live on account balances. We live on income.
0: You know, in the absence of a pension, Michael, what can someone truly do to create the same kind of predictable income? Can you paint that picture?
1: Yeah, Bruce, you know, it really goes back, you know, right back to the gentleman I was just talking about. You know, he doesn't have the traditional pension, but that doesn't mean, you know, that you can't create something that functions a lot like one. And this is really where, you know, retirement income planning becomes so important. You know, we know he's going to have Social Security coming in every month. So that's one piece of his income. But as I mentioned, there's still a significant gap between Social Security and the income he needs, really, to maintain the lifestyle, you know, he's worked so hard for. You know, so our job is to figure out, you know, how are we going to fill that income gap? In his case, you know, like I said, we took a portion of his 401k and we used it to create guaranteed lifetime joint income stream for both him and his wife. That money is also, you know, it's protected 100% from future market losses. He did receive the 10% cash

0: bonus up front on the on his initial amount. And we've essentially taken that portion of his 401k and created his own personal pension. And that, you know, that's something that's going to provide predictable income for him and his wife for their lifetime. You know, you've spent your working years accumulating that money. Now we need to take that money, make it do its job, and provide the income that allows you to actually enjoy your retirement. Mm.
1: Folks, you want your retirement to feel like one of those Pramani Brothers sandwiches, a roast beef or pastrami. 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
1: Get it all. 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The number, 412-801-SAFE. 412-801-7233. 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
1: 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That's 412-801-7233. Michael, I know it seems, you know, to be a little goofy that you're going to show up to a job site with blueprints, but let's understand this analogy a little bit. The fundamental difference between having a portfolio that we all have in some way, shape, or form, whether it's 401k and different accounts, and then actually having a true retirement strategy and plan.
0: Yeah, I'll tell you, Bruce, I love that analogy because I think it really simplifies it or simplifies what can feel like a complicated topic. You know, but when you do think of your financial products as tools, your 401k, your IRA, your brokerage accounts, annuities, pension, they're all tools. They're just like hammers, saws, drills, levels, you know. Now, the issue is a portfolio by itself is just a toolbox, and the toolbox, you know, doesn't build the house. A strategy is the blueprint. And, you know, the blueprint tells you, hey, what are you building? How's it going to function? You know, where the supports go, how everything works together. Well, you know, in retirement planning, that blueprint answers critical questions. You know, where will your income come from every single month in retirement? How will that income adjust for inflation? You know, what happens if the market drops 25%? What happens if one spouse passes away? How do we maximize taxes over a 20, 30 year retirement? You know, without those answers, you're not executing a plan. You're just out there kind of reacting. And like we mentioned, Bruce, we've talked about it a number of times on the show, when you're reacting in retirement, it's dangerous because, you know, you don't have a paycheck coming in to recover from some mistakes. So the fundamental difference is this, you know, a portfolio is a collection of products. A retirement strategy, though, is a coordinated income and protection plan designed to last your lifetime. And that really is a huge difference.
1: Oh, no kidding. And, you know, during our working years, we use, we're going to use a tool analogy here, the shovel. We're just putting money in, right? We're just shoveling that money into our 401k. And the company that you're working for is doing some kind of a match, whether it's dollar for dollar up to a certain percent, you know, whatever. But there's match. And so it's just, we're shoveling and shoveling away. Now, in retirement, you don't want to keep shoveling. You've got to now start using that money that you've been shoveling away. And so it takes a different tool to do that in retirement, correct?
0: Absolutely. You know, just like you mentioned, you know, during your working years, the primary tool is accumulation. And like you said, you're shoveling money into retirement accounts every chance you get. You know, you're buying consistently. Market dips don't feel as scary because, hey, you're still contributing. You've got time on your side. But then, you know, retirement flips the entire equation because now you're no longer in accumulation mode. You're in distribution mode. You know, you're no longer building the house. You're living in it. And that house has to provide, you know, monthly income, liquidity for emergencies, protection from market volatility, protection from inflation, tax efficiency, legacy planning. So, you know, the tools that worked beautifully during accumulation may not be appropriate during the distribution phase. You know, for example, Bruce, real quick, you know, a heavy market exposure when you're 35 is very different than heavy market exposure when you're 65 and you're withdrawing income. You know, so that's why we always emphasize balance. You know, you need tools for liquidity. You have to be able to access your cash without stress. You need tools for income. It has to be predictable, reliable income streams. And you need tools for growth, you know, to be able to fight some of that inflation. But most importantly, you do need that blueprint to decide how much goes where. Because, you know, without a structure in place, you're just kind of hoping things work out. And Bruce, hope is not a strategy.
1: not exactly. Can't pile hope on top of itself. Folks, reach out to Michael and the Pittsburgh Wealth Management Team. Again, the phone number 412-801-SAFE, 412-801-7233. Now, let's talk about the construction process. How do you help your clients gain really an organized, you know, situation where, again, they understand their assets and they aren't just continually using a hammer, since we're using tool analogies today, when maybe it's a saw or, you know, a pair of pliers that's required?
0: Sure. Well, you know what, Bruce, this is where we often introduce what we call the bucket strategy. You know, it's simple, it's logical, and clients understand it immediately. It's basically bucket one is the liquidity bucket. That's money that's easily accessible, covers short-term needs, emergencies, unexpected expenses. And then when markets fluctuate, you're not forced to sell investments at the wrong time. So that's bucket one. Bucket two is the income bucket. You know, that's designed to create reliable monthly income. You know, it's replacing your paycheck. Now that can include Social Security, pensions, certain structured financial products designed to provide predictable income streams, example, annuities. But the goal here is stability. And bucket three is, you know, we call the growth bucket. And this portion is invested for longer term growth to combat inflation. Because even in retirement, you still have to have your money working for you. We don't suggest you're taking a ton of risk, but you do have to have a bucket that is designed for growth. You know, when these buckets are structured properly, they complement each other. So, you know, you're not using the growth tool to solve your income problem. You're not using the liquidity tool to try and generate long-term returns. You know, right tool, right purpose, right timing. And that's how you prevent emotional decision-making when markets get volatile.
1: You know, as we're using the tool analogy, I want to also, you know, Michael has a team, right? And there are people that are very good in their space. Brock Meaner is a attorney, a estate planning attorney, who, again, that is his focus and passion, is helping people plan that estate. Sandy Marks does Medicare. She really understands and digs into that Medicare space and can help you on that. Obviously, Michael has his forte. And then we have the lovely Lynn, who's going to tie it all together and greet you, whether you're calling or you're coming into the office. That's why Michael has a team. Each one has their area that they focus on, and that is their, you know, the world that they have become very adept at. And you want to put that team to work for you to develop your plan to get through retirement. Reach out to Michael and the Pittsburgh Wealth Management team. The phone number, 412-801-SAFE. 412-801-7233. This is Safe Retirement Radio. He's Michael Badalini. I'm Bruce Steinbrock. Now, it seems pretty clear, Michael, that, you know, really having that comprehensive strategy, it requires some specialized knowledge and tools. Now, how do you help someone really gain the knowledge and help them determine if what their current strategy is really optimized? You know, like they come to you and say, well, here's what my current advisor or my CPA, whoever they're relying on for help, and this is what they have. And then you're unpeeling it and saying, well, here's where some challenges lie ahead for you. So how do you help them with that?
0: Sure. Well, I think, again, it comes back to clarity. You know, we walk through a structured review process. We're going to look at, you know, your current income sources, your, you know, expected retirement expenses, what's your risk exposure, what's your tax exposure. Do you have a withdrawal strategy in place? And then, you know, longevity projections. And then after that, we stress test that plan. You know, what happens if markets underperform for 5 years? What happens if inflation runs higher than expected? What happens if healthcare costs spike? You know, many people think they have a plan because they have accounts. But when we ask, how does your income adjust if the market drops? Yeah, there's usually silence, you know. So that's not a criticism. It's just reality of what I see. So optimization really means, you know, hey, your income sources are diversified. Your tax exposure is intentional, not accidental. And your risk level matches your life stage. And also, hey, you have to make sure that your spouse is protected and that your legacy plan is clear and it's in place. So if you know, all those elements aren't coordinated together, you know, then your strategy probably needs some refinement.
1: Well, and then obviously, we know Washington gets involved. There's tax bills that come out.
0: Sure.
1: As you talked about, inflation, our economy fluctuates. We've got global conflict all the time. You know, something's always going on in our world. And it can be, you know, daunting. Somebody just, what do? They usually shut down. They just rein everything in. And that's also not the right strategy. So it can be difficult for an individual to really come to it. So as a financial professional like yourself, is there an easy way for folks to get that second opinion and really uncover whether the plan that they think they have is going to get them through, you know, the rest of their life?
0: Yeah, I encourage, you know, getting a second opinion. I think, you know, a good advisor would welcome them. If someone asks for a second opinion, you know, here's a few questions they should be able to answer clearly. How is my retirement income structured? What is my long-term tax projection? How am I protected in a prolonged market downturn? You know, how does my strategy adapt to inflation? What happens to my spouse if I pass away first? You know, if those answers are vague or unclear, then, you know, you have a red flag. So, yeah, I would say, you know, a second opinion isn't about replacing someone. It's just about verifying the blueprint that you're using. You know, is it solid? Because retirement's too important to just assume everything is fine. So, you know, like we've mentioned, clarity builds confidence. Confidence reduces stress, and that's ultimately what we want, you know, for our clients. So if someone isn't sure whether their strategy is optimized, you know, that's exactly the time to look into it and review it.
1: Now, reach out to Michael and the Pittsburgh Wealth Management team. In fact, if you want a copy of the book that he co-authored with Tom Hegna called Don't Worry, Retire Happy, just call right now and request it. 412-801-SAFE, 412-801-7233. You can also text the word book, B-O-O-K, to that same number, 412-801-7233. 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
1: 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He would love to work with you. Just reach out, folks. It really is a conversation. It's like coming around the kitchen table. For those of you who are my age, in your late 50s, maybe your middle 50s, into your 60s, you know, where did you have important conversations with your folks? It was around the kitchen table. Whether it was at breakfast or dinner, whatever, if there was going to be a big family get together, you were doing something around the kitchen table. And that's, you know, your retirement is that important. It's an important conversation, and you want to get it right. And it's not just 5 minutes, folks. We don't just blink our eyes like I Dream of Jeannie, and I can make that reference to that crowd, and they understand what I'm talking about, and it happens. Reach out to Michael and the team, 412-801-SAFE, 412-801-7233. Those are a lot of pop culture references right there, Michael.
0: We're dating ourselves.
1: Oh, yeah, that's all right. Our crowd gets us, right? So let's talk about inflation, because it can be the silent demolition crew, if you will. How does a static retirement strategy, one that, you know, again, just it's they think it's set it and forget it, and they never come back to it again. How does that fail the rising cost of living and everything that can attack it?
0: Yeah, that's a good way to put it. You know, inflation is a silent demolition crew, you know, because it really doesn't make noise, but it absolutely does a lot of damage, you know, and it doesn't hit you all at once like a market crash. You know, instead, it kind of just chips away, you know, quietly at your purchasing power. Well, year,
1: kind of like year. Termites in the wall. You don't know they're right, there exactly. Until they've caused the damage, right?
0: 100%. You know, think about it. If inflation averages even 3%, that means something that costs $50,000 today could cost $67,000 over a 10-year period. Then you stretch that out over 20 years, which is, you know, very common in retirement, you know, then the impact really becomes significant. So, you know, here's where the static strategy fails. You know, if someone builds a retirement plan that produces a fixed amount of income, but it doesn't account for rising costs, then, hey, their lifestyle slowly erodes. You know, they don't notice it immediately, but over time, hey, travel becomes less frequent, dining out becomes less common, gifting becomes tighter, health expenses feel heavier. So, you know, inflation, just like you said, it just chips away at that foundation. And that's why it's not enough to just simply, you know, match inflation. Ideally, parts of your strategy really need to outpace it. But, you know, the key again, Bruce, is balance. You know, you don't want to chase aggressive growth and expose everything to market volatility. At the same time, you can't park everything in an ultra conservative asset and lose that purchasing power. So, you know, it comes back to having that blueprint, that retirement blueprint that really balances stability, you know, with strategic growth, you know, where some assets are providing income and protection and others are providing longer term growth to fight that inflation. So, you know, it's about designing that house, Bruce, building that house to withstand the weather, you know, not just sunshine.
1: Right. No doubt. And when we build our house, certainly the foundation is key, and foundational to our retirement income plan would be Social Security. Again, is it, you know, can we all depend on it? Well, obviously, Congress is going to have to do something coming up here at some point in time and help it, because it's going to need to get some props. But, you know, maybe down the road, you get less. It's never going away because people want to get elected, right? They've got to solve the puzzle that is Social Security. But it is foundational. Social Security was never meant to replace your entire income. It was meant to supplement, right? And so normally about 30% of your retirement income comes from something you've been paying into all your working life, Social Security. How do you help clients really optimize this benefit so it is foundational to that broad blueprint?
0: Yeah, well, you know, to your point, Social Security is one of the most valuable pieces, you know, of a retirement plan, and it's often under-optimized. You know, first, it does provide, you know, a cost of living adjustment, which is incredibly valuable. You know, that means your benefit can adjust with inflation. You know, very few income sources do that. Secondly, it is guaranteed lifetime income, and that's huge. No matter how long you live, the check continues. But you know, optimization is where the real strategy does come in. You know, hey, when should you claim? Should one spouse delay? Should the higher earner wait to maximize their survivor benefits? Because here's something people don't realize, Bruce. You know, when one spouse passes away, one Social Security check disappears. You know, that surviving spouse keeps the larger of the two. So if a higher earner claims early and locks in the smaller benefit, that decision can impact both spouses, especially the survivor. So, you know, we look at Social Security not only as a standalone decision, but as a part of your overall income blueprint. And we want to coordinate it with, you know, your pension decisions, your withdrawal strategy from IRAs, your tax planning, and your, you know, longevity and legacy planning. So optimizing Social Security isn't just about when, it's about how it fits into your full financial structure.
1: Reach out to Michael and the team, 412-801-SAFE or 412-801-7233. Now, there's a lot of folks out there, and we've had them call in from the show before, and they're like, I've heard you guys talk about Social Security and being taxed, and they're like, no, that's wrong. That can't be. I'm going to get taxed again on my Social Security. I got tax going in. And so they're often confused by Social Security. Now, the 2025 tax law did affect Social Security benefits, but talk about how Social Security can be taxed. It's, again, you have to calculate it. But many people are caught off guard by that.
0: Yeah, that's kind of where things get a little interesting and sometimes surprising. But, you know, up to 85% of your Social Security benefits can still be taxable income. That hasn't changed. There was a new senior bonus deduction introduced, which provides some temporary relief, but that's going to expire in 2028. So, you know, it's not a permanent solution. You know, the bigger issue is that the taxable thresholds for Social Security haven't moved much over the years.
1: Yeah, it's been, I think, the Clinton administration the last time anything moved.
0: I think so.
1: That's crazy. Right.
0: Yeah, it's been a while. So, you know, as incomes and required distributions increase, you know, more retirees find themselves paying taxes on benefits they assumed would be tax-free. So that's why, you know, income coordination really matters. It's not just about, you know, how much you withdraw. It's where are you withdrawing it from? You know, for example, if you're pulling from a taxable IRA, that increases your provisional income. Taking from certain other accounts may not impact your Social Security taxation the same way. So that's why you have to have a specific, you know, drawdown order or plan, because it really, you know, it becomes critical. And also, we go back to the buckets, you know, it's like, hey, which bucket do we tap first? How do we manage the RMDs, those distributions? And, you know, we want to avoid triggering any unnecessary, you know, Medicare premium increases. That's important. So, you know, without a strategy, retirees can accidentally push themselves into a higher tax bracket or higher IRMA levels without even realizing it. So, you know, you want to be proactive and not get surprised by more taxation.
1: Well, no doubt. And I want to address IRMA in just a minute. Folks, again, if you get anything out of this conversation, this isn't just a one-time conversation. If you put Michael Battaglini and his team to work with you on your retirement plan, this is something that's going to last the rest of your life. Because a plan is, yes, built, but then things change. Things happen in your life. A spouse passes. Someone has a medical condition. You have a grandchild that's born. Maybe someone passes and blesses you with some resource that you didn't know was coming. All kinds of things can come your way, and your plan has to be built to adjust to life. So just understand, you're building something that's going to last the rest of your life. If you want to start that conversation, reach out today, 412-801-SAFE, 412-801-7233. Now, I want to talk about IRMA. You know, the one big beautiful bill that was passed in the summer of 25 can be difficult to know, you know, how to optimize the strategy that came out of that. How do you help clients really evaluate their current tax status? Because you mentioned IRMA, and certainly that it stands for Income Related Monthly Adjustment Amount. And you have to know that, you know, as it pertains to Social Security.
0: Sure. Well, we start with a tax efficiency review. You know, not just, hey, what did you pay last year? But, you know, what will you likely pay over the next 20 to 30 years? And then we have, you know, we analyze, you know, your provisional income levels affecting your Social Security taxation, the Medicare IRMA thresholds that you mentioned, your required minimum distributions, and, you know, what's your future tax bracket look like? What's it, you know, the exposure there? So we try and project forward, because sometimes paying, you know, a little more tax now strategically can reduce a much larger tax burden later on in life. We also have to evaluate, you know, charitable giving strategies where appropriate. Structured giving can reduce taxable income, you know, while aligning with the client's values. Tax optimization in retirement really is less about, you know, avoiding taxes entirely and more about smoothing them over time. So, Bruce, you know, the goal is efficiency because, you know, every dollar unnecessarily paid in taxes is a dollar that, you know, could have funded your lifestyle or supported.

0: your family. And I think we're all in agreement that, you know, we all pay a little too much in taxes at this point. So we're trying to minimize that as much as possible.
1: No kidding. Folks, I said earlier in the segment, if you missed it, Michael has a team, again, so much like a toolbox. 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Reach out today. Start the conversation. 412-801-SAFE. 412-801-7233. 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
1: Thanks for joining us on Safe Retirement Radio with Michael Battaglini. I'm Bruce Steinbrock. Wherever you're listening to us across the great area of Pittsburgh, PA, we love having you. And, you know, Michael, we know and we're connecting. You're meeting with these folks and, you know, wherever you're coming from, Michael's office, of course, at Swickley, but maybe you're up in Bellevue or Millvale or right, you know, in the area of Pittsburgh or Dormont or Brentwood. You know, a lot of folks, you know, getting excited to maybe be able to retire, right?
0: Absolutely. We'd love to meet with you.
1: Yeah. And in fact, let's dive into the mailbag. If you want to ask a question of Michael and the Pittsburgh Wealth Management team, in fact, let's give away some of the books. Tom Hegna and Michael co-authored a book called Don't Worry, Retire Happy. And Michael has been able to give out a great number of copies. He'd love to give some away right now. So be one of the next five callers and get a copy of Don't Worry, Retire Happy from Michael Battaglini and Tom Hegna right now. 412-801-SAFE. That's 412-801-7233. We're going to dive into the mailbag. Susan in Murraysville. Well, she says she and her husband are both taking their Social Security, and next year they have to start taking required minimum distributions from, you know, the accounts that they have. So I guess that gives us a clue, Michael, the relative age range we're talking about here. But what Susan is asking is, could the RMDs cause the Social Security to be taxed? She's heard you talk about this on the show, but not sure she quite understands it.
0: Sure. Good question, Susan. Thanks. Yes, to answer your question, yes, they absolutely could. And this does surprise a lot of people. Yeah, you know, your required minimum distributions are generally taxable income, and that additional income can cause a larger portion of your Social Security benefits to become taxable. So, you know, depending on your overall income, up to 85% of your Social Security benefits can be included in your taxable income. That's why we don't like waiting until RMDs, you know, begin to start thinking about taxes. Sometimes there are strategies that, you know, you can consider you know, way beforehand, you know, things like Roth conversions and tax diversification, you know, that may give you more control over your taxable income later on. You know, and everybody's tax situation is different, but the important thing is to plan ahead rather than getting surprised by it, you know, after the fact.
1: Yeah. You'll get really, really familiar with your MAGI, modified adjusted gross income when you hit this, right? Really, I think when you start taking Social Security, because that comes into play. And, you know, again, Michael's not a tax, you know, person, but he can, has access to many that he works with. And if you have your own tax person, then Michael would love to sit down and with everybody and talk through that. You know, that's the beauty of it, right? Just conversation.
0: Absolutely. And then I'm glad you mentioned that, Bruce, because we welcome, you know, we do have CPAs that we work with all the time, but if you're, you know, a new client come, you know, looking to meet with us, hey, we would love to meet with your CPA, and we're always looking for new relationships.
1: Yeah, absolutely. Again, the number 412-801-SAFE, 412-801-7233. Susan, thanks so much for your question. Richard in McCandless says he wants to retire next year when he turns 62. He wonders, though, his wife, she's planning to keep working until she's around 67 or maybe a little beyond that. So he's wondering, how do couples build the strategy when one person is retired and the other is still earning a paycheck? Because, you know, Richard, I think, is also, much like Susan was, thinking about taxes.
0: Sure. Well, you know, Richard, thanks for the question. And we do see this quite a bit. I actually think the best way to approach it is in stages. You know, for the first 5 years, you've still got your wife's paycheck coming in, so maybe you don't need to take as much from your retirement savings. We also, you know, would want to look carefully at when each of you should start claiming Social Security. You know, what are you doing for health care insurance before Medicare? And, you know, where are any additional income you might be coming from? You know, then when your wife retires, the strategy could change again. So rather than looking at retirement as one, you know, 30-year period where everything stays the same, I think it would be better to break it up into different phases and build an income strategy around what your life actually looks like, you know, during each one of those stages.
1: You know, you mentioned something there, Michael. I think it's probably one of the biggest decisions any individual or any couple needs to ascertain is retiring. How do you pay for healthcare if it's prior to 65? And as you said, maybe his wife's work, where the, you know, the insurance is there and he can still be covered, but that's a big piece of the puzzle you have to cover, isn't it?
0: It really is. And it's a situation that comes up quite often, and it's really something that you have to plan for.
1: Yeah, no doubt. Richard, great question. Thanks for chiming in. Thanks for listening to Safe Retirement Radio with Michael Battaglini. Again, if you want to reach out, 412-801-SAFE, 412-801-7233. Let's go to Robert in Wilkinsburg. He says he's managed his own investments for years. Before he retires, though, he would like a second opinion. So he's wondering, if he comes in to meet with you, Michael, and your team, what does he actually need to bring? Does he need every account statement? What all does it? Does he need to bring the shoebox of life?
0: No, you know what, Robert? I would say, hey, you know, you don't have to make it complicated. You know, you certainly don't need to show up with a 3-inch binder with every financial document, you know, that you've accumulated over the last 20 years. Really, you know, folks, for an initial conversation, bring whatever recent statements you have that are available, you know, 401ks, IRAs, annuities, pensions, Social Security estimates. You know, we just want to have a general idea of your monthly expenses and any debt that you may have. What we're really trying to do is understand, where are you today, you know, and when would you like to retire, and what do you want your retirement to look like? From there, if we need additional information, you know, we'll tell you exactly what we need. And I think, you know, getting a second opinion before you retire really is a great idea, because retirement changes the objective. You know, it's no longer just about accumulating money. Now you have to figure out how to protect it. And also, Bruce, like we talk about all the time, you have to turn it into income. And that's really the challenge that I think a lot of people, you know, aren't ready for and really need some guidance and advice.
1: Yeah, it's no doubt. And it's something that I love that you always say, make your money do some work, right? You don't want it to be lazy money. And, right. You know, money is a tool, and putting it to work is pretty important. So love that. And, again, if you want to reach out to Michael, I recommend the book, Don't Worry, Retire Happy, with Tom Hegna. Michael co-authored that with him. If you'd like a copy, just call and reach out and request it. The lovely Len will verify your mailing information in the next business week and get that shipped out to you. All you have to do is call 412-801-SAFE, 412-801-7233, or you can text the word book, B-O-O-K, to 412-801-7233. Let's go to James in Duquesne, and James says he knows we should be watching the news less often. Yes, probably so, James. I mean, one thing I will admit, Michael, I unplugged from social media. I just said I don't need that nonsense and noise in my life anymore. I have LinkedIn is the only thing I do. Everything else, it just became so much noise. And he says his wife and he both keep finding their way to the TV and having days, kind of feeling like he got kicked in the teeth by the headline. So he says the economy seems to be all over the place lately, and it's making he and his wife a little nervous about retirement. So he's wondering, do we just turn it off? Is there another way that we can be more confident but still stay up with what's going on?
0: Yeah, boy, I completely understand where he's coming from. James, I don't think you have to completely tune it out, but I also don't think, your retirement should depend on what the headline of the day is. You know, there's always going to be something to worry about, the market, interest rates, inflation, the elections, wars, recessions, it's never going away. And I think if you get focused on it, really it'll drive you crazy. I think change. What can change is how much of those things you let affect your retirement. That's one of the reasons we talk so much about, protecting a portion of your retirement assets. We really believe in protecting your principal, from market losses where appropriate, and creating that predictable income stream. So, it's there and you can count on it. Bruce, the show is called Safe Retirement Radio for a reason, if your retirement's built so that essential income is covered and a portion of your assets are protected, you shouldn't have to sit in front of the television every night worrying, what the latest headline is going to do, or, is that going to derail your retirement? I think a good retirement strategy really should give you the confidence even when, the news isn't very good. And we see that every day. There's always headlines, doom and gloom. So that's what I would suggest.
1: Yeah, I think the big thing, Michael, is, and again, we all want to stay informed. Sure. It's just that, man, the social media side can suck you in and drag you down. Because again, the way algorithms work is the more you click on something, the more it feeds you that.
0: Right.
1: And
0: that's so true.
1: It's one of those things. If you click on good stories and your algorithm will say, well, they want more good stories. And sometimes that's hard.
0: It is. Yeah. It can be overwhelming because we're so much media and so much social media. It's just, but we're getting hit from every angle, and it can be overwhelming.
1: Really, really can be. So, folks, just take a deep breath. And if you're ready to retire, if you're 10 years from retirement, 5 years from retirement, Michael would love to sit down with you. If you're already retired and thinking, man, I don't really have the plan Michael's been talking about, reach out today. 412-801-SAFE, 412-801-7233, or you can go to the website pwmg1.com. That's pwmg1.com. 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Michael, that'll wrap it up for today. Always appreciate the great listener questions. Enjoy the rest of your weekend.
0: Thanks, Bruce.
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0: conditions. Hi, Paul Stevens, Fox News. A strengthening nor'easter continuing to barrel up the East Coast, leaving one man dead in Brooklyn, New York. A swimmer said to be missing off of Long Island, and more than 70,000 customers without power across the Northeast. Fox Weather's Caroline Elliott on Long Island.
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7: Good morning and welcome to The Flatline. I'm your host, Rick Hughes, and for the next few minutes... please stay with me. Won't be long. Only 30 minutes of motivation, some inspiration, a whole lot of education, and no manipulation. Because we don't con people. We're not trying to solicit money, not trying to sell you anything. But we are trying to give you something, and that's to give you some information from the Word of God that will help you verify and identify God's plan for your life if you're interested. And then, if you want to do so, you can orient and adjust to the plan. That's up to you, but God gives you one shot at it. You don't get two shots, one shot, and I hope you'll get it right. It's a wonderful life. We have an opportunity to live a great life if we use God's wonderful problem-solving devices. After I became a Christian, I had many, many things to learn. I might illustrate that by saying that if you take an athlete with great abilities in this world, but he doesn't learn the fundamentals of blocking and tackling, he'd been doing all the right things, but he'd be doing them in all the wrong ways. You can think about that as football season comes around. You see a lot of great athletes that don't do the right thing in the right way. Well, the same thing is true for the believer in the Lord Jesus Christ. There's a right way to live in the Christian life, and there's a wrong way to live the Christian life. So two things we must understand are the importance of the Scriptures and the ministry of the Holy Spirit. Two things, the Bible and the Holy Spirit. I covered much of this last week on our radio show, but let me remind you one more time of two critical verses that you must claim and understand. 2 Timothy 2:15, study to show yourself approved unto God, a workman that needeth not to be ashamed, but rightly dividing the word of truth. And then Ephesians 5:18, be not drunk with wine, wherein is excess, but be filled with the Spirit. Every Christian must operate under the filling of the Holy Spirit. And every Christian must understand the mechanics of God's protocol plan for the church age. There are three things I had to learn in order to glorify God to the maximum, and the first was this. I had to learn exactly what sin is and what sin is not. Until you understand what the Bible calls sin, it's impossible to understand your experiential status quo in the plan of God. So in other words, if you don't know what sin is or what sin is not, then you don't know whether you're in fellowship with God or out of fellowship with God. So you have to understand that to start with. I had to learn the difference between sin and temptation. I had to learn what was actually a sin, what was not a sin. It's important to understand that. So first of all, the first one is mental attitude sins. Many people don't understand that, but you can sin sitting in the front row at church on Sunday morning, and no one would ever know it except God. Hatred, jealousy, bitterness, lust are all mental attitude sins. And as such, you commit them in your thoughts. Sins of the tongue, another category of sin. Lying, slander, gossip, complaining are all sins of the tongue. And then you have the overt sins, the outward sins, like drunkenness, fornication, adultery, murder, stealing, and many other acts of the flesh. So when I learned these things, I assumed I understood what to do and what not to do. But then, to my surprise, I heard my pastor teach on the doctrine of evil. Evil, and what Satan uses to mislead individuals. And then there, I realized there was much, much more to learn. You might not know this, but evil is the policy of Satan by which he administers the rulership of this world. It's based on a counterfeit system of God's grace. Organized religion, of course, is the most evil thing in the world today. Satan's evil is expressed in salvation, telling you that you're not saved since you didn't fulfill the agenda of that denomination or that religion. So remember this, we are not saved by works, but we are saved by faith in the finished work of Christ on the cross. Ephesians 2:8 and 9, for by grace are you saved through faith, and that not of yourselves, it's the gift of God, and not of works, lest any man should boast. Faith, of course, by itself is useless until it has an object, and our object is the finished work of the Lord Jesus Christ on the cross. We believe he canceled out our sins. He paid for our sins, and that's the grace of God. But evil, on the other hand, cancels out grace. It's just the opposite. Faith plus anything, if you add something to what Christ did and what he's already accomplished, then that's evil. One of the subtle things about evil is that evil attacks establishment concepts also. I don't know if you understand what establishment concepts are, but they're like volition or freedom. Evil attacks that. Marriage, family, nationalism. Evil comes in many forms of social action. Progressivism, socialism, internationalism. The national problem of America that we can never be solved apart from the problems we have in this country can never be solved apart from the Word of God and the laws of establishment. So I don't care what politician is your favorite politician, if he or she does not understand the importance of the laws of establishment, freedom, family,

So, volition, what is that? It's your right to choose. You have freedom. God designed you to have freedom, and men and women have given their lives so you could maintain your freedom. Marriage, another divine institution, is a sacred institution between one man and one woman. One man, one woman. And that's what God did when he created Adam and Eve in the garden. One man, one woman. That's a sacred institution. Family, the prep school for life. Family provides protection for children regardless of the pedigree. And it prepares children for God consciousness and eventually gospel hearing. Every parent must teach their child there is a God, and so that when the child gets old enough, he'll be ready to hear and understand the gospel that God provides. All sin is classified as evil, but evil can be a system, which is called human good. Many Christians get caught up in helping feed the devil's world, but they never take time to learn 2 Timothy 2:15 or operate under Ephesians 5:18, as I gave you in the beginning of the radio show. So once I learned about those sins, the mental attitude sins, sins of the tongue, overt sins, and then I learned about evil, I thought I was clicking along pretty good. And then I learned about something that blew me away. Listen very closely. I had to learn about arrogance. Arrogance. What is that? It's defined as a lofty self-respect totally apart from reality. And it starts with self-justification and moves to self-absorption, and eventually self-destruction. And blind arrogance will eventually destroy your life. You know, arrogance is the only disease known to man that makes everybody sick except the person who has it. There's no shot you can take to prevent arrogance. You might have had your flu shot this year, good for you, but there's no shot for arrogance. The only thing that cures arrogance is the Bible, the Word of God, because it's the mirror that lets you look into your soul and see what when you're being arrogant. Proverbs 23:29 says a person's arrogance will bring him low, but a lifestyle of wisdom will obtain honor. Sadly enough, the arrogant individual doesn't see himself as he is, but rather what he sees himself as what he thinks he is. Thus, he has the capability to destroy his own life and ruin the life of other people who actually love him and care for him. So arrogance starts with self-justification, self-deception, self-absorption, and then to self-destruction. If you justify why you're right and the Bible's wrong, if you justify why you're right and the police officer's wrong, if you justify why you're right and the parents are wrong, then you go ahead and do something that's against their authority, and you're sinning. The Bible does talk about arrogance, and I'm going to show you a passage that my pastor showed me years ago in Numbers 20, verses 1 through 12. This is called the Rock of Meribah incident, found in Numbers 20, 1 through 12. Listen, see if you can spot arrogance. This is dealing with Moses, God's servant, whom the Bible said was the most humble man that ever lived. And the Lord spoke to Moses, saying, take your rod and gather ye the assembly together, thou and your brother Aaron, and speak unto the rock before their eyes, and it will give forth water, and you shall bring forth to them water out of that rock. And so thou shalt give the congregation and their beasts something to drink. Speak to the rock, God said. And Moses took the rod from before the Lord, and he commanded him, as he told him to do, it was Aaron's rod. And Moses and Aaron gathered the congregation together before the rock, and he said to them, hear ye now, you rebels, must we fetch water for you out of this rock? And Moses lifted up his hand, and with his rod in his hand, he smote the rock twice, and water came out abundantly, and the congregation drank, and their beasts also drank. But the Lord spoke unto Moses and Aaron and said these words, because you did not believe me to sanctify me in the eyes of the children of Israel, therefore you shall not bring this congregation into the land which I have given to them. God said, speak to the rock. Moses, in anger, hit the rock twice, instead of teaching the grace of God as he should have taught the first time. That act of misrepresenting God cost Moses a trip to the promised land, and he had to now turn over command to Joshua. Principle, no communicator, no pastor, no evangelist, no missionary can ever afford to misrepresent God, and you cannot afford to misrepresent him either. If Moses got in trouble, you can get in trouble.

0: I worry sometimes about these young Christians that get on Facebook, TikTok, Instagram, and want to start preaching sermons, and they don't understand what the Bible is teaching. And they try to uniform, tailor, fit it to their life when it doesn't even apply to what they're talking about. So you are a personal representative of Jesus Christ. And whenever you represent Christ to your friends, you better get it right, because you cannot afford to misrepresent God or the work of Christ. The righteousness of God can never be compromised. So when you communicate the Word of God, if you compromise God's righteousness by telling someone they can earn God's favor by doing such and such, then you completely knock out the justice of God. Remember, what the righteousness of God rejects, the justice of God will judge. Here's what God requires from us, from you and from me. God requires, first, humility. It's the foundation for our spiritual life. Humility. That's respect for authority. You cannot teach an arrogant person anything. The humble person has enough objectivity to learn. And God requires humility on the believer's part, because that's what your spiritual life is built upon, obeying what God said. Secondly, he expects professionalism, because you and I represent him. That's one of the reasons when we do this radio show, we don't ask you for money. We don't try to solicit money. We don't try to sell you anything to get money. We just speak the Word of God, and we know if God's in it, God will pay for it, because he promised to do that. As we expand this radio show, now getting up close to 270 shows every Sunday morning, we try to maintain our humility by recognizing that God is giving us this opportunity. So God requires humility. God requires for me and for you to be a professional. And then God requires, thirdly, integrity. Integrity is the source of honor in our lives. Notice that arrogance can destroy every one of these. Arrogance is the enemy of humility. Arrogance is the enemy of professionalism. And arrogance has no integrity. So it took me many years to learn these things, to understand these principles, which fortunately was all taught to me by my pastor. But the next great enemy that I had to master was this. Listen carefully. I had to learn not to be impetuous. The impetuous believer can create controversy and confusion within the body of Christ. So I had to learn this principle. Write it down. The principle is this: write it down and think before you speak. Write it down and think before you speak. Every Christian must possess poise. That's the ability to think under pressure, the ability to act and live under pressure. And so when we fail to have perception of the situation, or cognition of what's going on around us, then we give the advantage to Satan, who will use our lack of discernment to create confusion and controversy in your local church or in the Christian community. So let's notice something. In Philippians 1:9, the Bible says, "In this I pray, that your love may abound yet more and more in knowledge and in all judgment." The New American Standard Bible puts it this way compared to the King James, which I just read. "And this I pray, that your love may abound still more and more in real knowledge and in all discernment." If you consider that love is like a river flowing in one direction, and these two things are the banks to the river, discernment and what? "This I pray, your love may abound more and more in knowledge and in judgment." So you got knowledge on one side and discernment on the other side. That word knowledge is a critical word in this passage. It's the word epignosis, E-P-I-G-N-O-S-I-S, epignosis. The normal word for knowledge is gnosis, gnosis, G-N-O-S-I-S. But let me explain the difference between the two. Gnosis is information you get in church listening to your pastor, and you hear it. You might even write it down. But it has to be converted by the filling of the Holy Spirit into epignosis. It has to be converted into full knowledge. Gnosis is knowledge, and epignosis is full knowledge. Once you convert it by faith into full knowledge and store it in your memory center, in your heart, then you can call it up and use it when God requires you to use it. The other word that is across from the bank from the river is discernment. And that's the word eisthesis, A-I-S-T-H-E-S-I-S. And that's what we call a hypax legomena in the Greek. It means it's only used one time in the whole Bible. Eisthesis. Epignosis is full knowledge, not gnosis, which is knowledge but not applied. And eisthesis is the word used only once in the whole New Testament, as I told you. It means acumen, perception, cognition, perspicacity. Eisthesis. Some of the biggest jams I ever got myself in were not caused by me committing a sin. When you have lack of eisthesis, you're not necessarily sinning. I got myself into trouble by making snap decisions without actually realizing what I was doing. I mean, I meant well, you know, I meant to do the right thing, but I did not sin, but I allowed the enemy to gain an advantage by me being impulsive. Some people call that excited. Too much energy. You know, just be quiet, cool it, sit down, hold off. This is the equivalent to running ahead of God or exposing myself to attack from the enemy. It's just not having forethought. It's not me seeing the situation clearly like I should see it. Let me give you the definition of an impulsive believer. What is the definition of impulsive? It means the inclination to act on a sudden desire or a sudden urge. It's the act of being spontaneous without forethought. You know, some people say, I hear the excuse all the time. I hear them say, well, I think that's the right thing to do, and I prayed about it, as if that's what they're supposed to do, and that's going to tell them yes or no. And then they go ahead and do it. When you do that and get ahead of God, you mix up the water. You get things confused. You can create controversy and conflict in the local congregation. So you can't be impulsive. You must have discernment. The Apostle Peter acted very impulsively when he drew his sword and tried to decapitate Malchus, the servant of the high priest who had come to arrest Jesus. In John 18:10, Simon Peter, having a sword, drew it out and smote the high priest's servant and cut away his right ear. Now, I assure you, he wasn't aiming for his ear. He was aiming for his head. So two things you need to notice. Peter was armed. He had a sword with him. And secondly, he took a swipe at Malchus and missed. Malchus ducked just in time. And the bullet, like kind of like what happened to President Trump, missed his neck and just glanced his ear. And so Peter cut this guy's ear off. And the Lord was not happy about it. And our Lord commanded Peter, put that sword up. And then he said, then said Jesus unto Peter in John 18:10, put up your sword, put it back in the sheath. The cup which my Father has given to me, shall I not drink of it? See, what Peter didn't realize is he was about to escalate the whole situation. He was about to get the Lord Jesus Christ arrested before he ever got to the cross. He was going to mess up the timing of God's plan up. He's going to get the whole bunch arrested, preventing the cross from even taking place. Listen carefully to 29:11 of the book of Proverbs. Proverbs 29:11. A fool expresses all his emotions, but a wise person controls them. That's a modified, expanded translation of that passage. So you have to get control of your emotions, or you're going to wind up making a fool of yourself. You know, we live in an impulse-driven society, and people always act in haste. They're very excitable. We don't have to act on our impulses. And that's why James 1:19 says, understand this, my dear brothers and sisters. Let every person be quick to listen and slow to speak. What God expects you to be is rather laconic, not loquacious. Loquacious means you talk too much. Laconic means you speak little. So God wants you to be laconic. Control your tongue. Watch what you say. Don't run ahead of the plan. Remember, you're a Christian, and you're saying that you represent God. And what you're saying is, this is what God told me to tell you to do. I'm right, and you're wrong, and you're messing up, so you better listen to me. God showed me clearly what we're supposed to do. No, he did not. That's your ego. It's your arrogance. So here's a great principle for you to remember. Unless it's a matter of life and death, Go slow. Do not give Satan an opportunity to discredit you. Thus, due to your impulsive actions, don't give Satan an opportunity to discourage other people due to the confusion or the controversy that you created. If you're going to have eisthesis in conversation with other individuals, be very careful about making a claim without having all the facts. Anyone in a leadership position has got to have all the facts. And if you jump to conclusion and make an assertion or a claim without the facts, then you're going to create controversy and you're going to make things confusing. So Proverbs 14:10 says this, "Wise men lay up knowledge, but the mouth of the foolish person is near destruction." Wisdom, it's a wonderful thing. And discernment is a wonderful thing. And knowledge is a wonderful thing. All this is available to you through the canon of Scripture, through the Word of God. And hopefully, like me, you'll find a well-qualified pastor that will teach you these things. So think about this. When's the last time your pastor taught on being arrogant? When's the last time your pastor taught you about evil and what it is? When's the last time your pastor taught you the three different types of sin? And a lot of these things are not being taught today. We've kind of substituted Bible teaching, calling it, instead of that being the worship service, we want to make the music the worship service. Music is fine. I like a good song as much as anybody else, but no one grows spiritually by singing. They grow spiritually by sitting and listening to the teaching of the Word of God and then metabolizing the gnosis that they hear, turning it into epinosis in their soul so that it resides in the bank of their soul and they can pull it out and use it when they need it. That's what it's about. You glorifying God to the max. So even though you may have all the talent and all the ability, I think about the young people that get converted. They're very handsome, great family people. They got everything in the world going for them, and then some preacher says, "Hey, I need you to start speaking for the church. We need you to start speaking on our behalf." And they put this guy under an intense situation, which he didn't even realize what's happening. He didn't even realize that he's very carefully, if he's not very careful, that he's going to misrepresent the plan of God. So think about these things. Pray about these things. If you're involved in it, stop. If you're involved in it, get out. Back up. Don't do it. When the Lord's ready, he will open the door clearly, and you'll have enough information to know what you're saying is true. And you will never get it unless you get under a well-qualified pastor that teaches it to you. I hate to think what my life would have been like without my pastor and what he taught me. Because what you're hearing today from me is a product of his teaching, the Word of God, to me, and the ministry of the Holy Spirit helping me to recall those scriptures that he taught me. I would not have a ministry today if all I had to do was entertain people and make funny jokes and tell them, love God, love your country, love Jesus, okay, see you next week. That's not going to do it. So that's why you hear me talk about the mechanics to the Christian life. Please contact us and get some of our books that are available. 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It will explain all of this to you that I've been dealing with. I'm so grateful you gave me a few moments today. I'm so grateful for the new shows that came online today. And I pray that God the Holy Spirit will use this to honor and glorify our Lord and Savior, Jesus Christ. We ask it in his name. Amen.
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9: 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The financial professionals at Synergy are not providing legal or tax advice. 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
10: 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Welcome to Locks on Your Retirement. I'm your host, Melissa Carter. The U.S. national debt just passed $40 trillion. Now, that works out to nearly $300,000 per household. Now, it's a number that's hard to believe. And what could debt at this scale mean for you and your retirement? Well, Roy is here to talk to us about it. Roy, my friend, how are you?

0: today?
1: I'm doing very well. Thank you for asking. I trust you are also.
0: I'm doing well. I'm doing well. I'm not doing well when I see this number, but otherwise I'm doing well. And help us understand just how large $40 trillion really is.
1: Well, if we took every investable dollar that's out there from everybody in the United States that has done some good savings, has put together $500,000 or more money in their account, and that's a lot of people over the course of 330 million people in the country, we would have to take every penny that they have from every person who saved $500,000 or more and take every penny of that to pay that debt off. That's a big number.
0: I mean, some stats I have sitting in front of me, that the debt is larger than the entire U.S. economy, which is about $32 trillion. It's bigger than the combined economies of China, Germany, Japan, and the United Kingdom, and add India on top of that. And it's doubled in less than a decade. So, I mean, why should someone who's already saved well for retirement care about this debt?
1: Well, again, debt always has to be repaid. I mean, our government may not do it in the smartest sense of the word. I mean, they borrow money from trust funds that are supposed to never be touched, like Social Security. And that's one of the discussions that they're saying why it's not being funded properly, because they've taken money that should have never been used for other things and done that. So you want to be concerned, because when debt is repaid, and it will be repaid, those dollars have to come from somewhere. If you're a taxpayer in the United States, that somewhere is you, and you're going to be affected by whatever changes are coming. And, you know, these topics are always brought into play to scare people, to try to get them to do something that they weren't doing differently. This show shouldn't be about that. This show should be allowing you to understand, you know, where your possible exposure is as to costs and things of that nature. But we never want to do a show that is based on fear. We want to do shows that provide education and opportunities, and hopefully that will be the case this morning.
0: Oh, absolutely, because I think that when you understand what the chatter is about, right, then you can make a better decision on how to react to it, because you certainly don't want to knee-jerk. I think, you know, Roy, I think a lot of people are just fatigued because, and we've talked about this before, how media loves to, like you said, scare you or give you bad news to force you to try to react to something, which is not fair, because that's manipulation. And so, you know, maybe talk to those who are approaching retirement or are in retirement, realizing, yes, things aren't going well in certain areas, but you certainly have a handle and can take control of what you can do about your own finances, right?
1: That's absolutely true. There was a Superior Court judge by the name of Leonard Hand, and again, I love that name for a judge, and a comment that he made somewhere along the line said that every U.S. citizen is required to pay their legal amount of taxes, but not one penny more. So one of the things that we help people to understand when they become a client is that you do have some choices as to how much you do pay in taxes. I mean, the realization when you do walk out the door and you say, okay, I've been working real hard for 40 years and I've got this 401 and I've built it up to $500,000, $1 million, $5 million, whatever that is. But when you start the realization that when you start those distributions, you also have a partner in that 401. That partner are the folks in Harrisburg and DC, and they're going to share in those distributions. The government gave you an opportunity to build a tax deferred account. The word tax deferred does not mean tax free. It means at some point in time, taxes will be due. And when you start drawing money out, typically in retirement, you start to realize that that partner takes a pretty good chunk. So controlling that, understanding what you can do to minimize that is a big part of what we do in helping our clients.
0: Yeah. Again, 800-883-9903 is the number. 800-883-9903. And this is a good time to talk about how Roy and Jason and the team help you educate yourself on your money and on your retirement outside of the show. And they do events throughout the year. And you can find out more at SynergyGroupInc.com, SynergyGroupInc.com. Go to the events tab and there you can see the schedule. And Roy, you enjoy doing these events, don't you?
1: We do. As a matter of fact, we just completed one where we had over 300 of our clients in a big picnic atmosphere where we have food trucks and music and line dancing and all kinds of stuff like that. It has absolutely nothing to do with the return on their investments or the strategy on when I draw these funds down as opposed to those. But it has everything to do with having a firm that's relational with your clients.
0: Well, and I think because we are so connected to our money, we sometimes define ourselves by, you know, what we do for a living and how much money we make and what we do with that money. And I think that's what makes people hesitant to call numbers when they think, you know, I'm awfully vulnerable to tell you all about my finances and I want to make sure it's somebody I trust. And that is why Roy, Jason, and the team want to make it as comfortable as possible for you to call 800-883-9903 in order to start that conversation. Even if it's the first conversation you've ever had, or maybe it's a second opinion, it's worth the time to be with someone you trust, right?
1: I think that is probably the most important word that anyone will hear in this radio show this morning, the word trust. It doesn't matter how smart someone is. It doesn't matter how much someone understands the market or understands all the financial products that are out there. If you don't trust that person, it means absolutely nothing. I don't believe of the 3,000 plus clients that we have that one of them has invested a nickel with us before they trusted us. And I think that that is proven by the service that's provided and the product that's given, which is service, and is earned over time. And I'd love the opportunity to sit down with some of you folks out there who are listening and have never taken that first step and said, you know, can I trust you? Come in, have a conversation. You'll make that determination based off of what you see and what you hear. But you're never going to invest with anybody, no matter what their previous records are or their abilities are, until you trust those folks.
0: Again, 800-883-9903. And you can go online to synergygroupinc.com to the events tab to find out all the schedule and the events that these guys are putting on for you. Of course, we're talking today about the national debt, and we're going to hear a lot about it coming up, you know, because it is an election year. And so those commercials have already begun. And Roy, I got to admit, I mute them every time they come on, regardless of which side of the aisle, you know, the commercials are coming from. But when it comes to the government spending this much, as a retiree, and you've kind of hinted on this earlier, what gets squeezed when it comes to someone's, you know, retirement life?
1: Well, again, certain things obviously change when we retire. We're no longer collecting a paycheck. So that paycheck, which has been taxed, so security taxes, Medicare taxes, as well as income taxes, those expenses go away. But now we're looking for where will we draw the income that we need. And for some folks, the resource that they built isn't necessarily something they tap right away. So the government has something called a required minimum distribution, which happens for most people in today's environment at age 73, if you were born a little bit later in life, I mean, after the 1960, that will be 75 for you. But when you hit that age, whether you need those funds or not, you will then have to start a systematic distribution, which is probably the way the government requires that to happen, probably one of the more fair things that the IRS does. They don't require that money to come out in a 10-year period of time. They let it come out all the way through age 120. And I don't have too many 120-year-old clients, but I mean, it is one of the things I think the IRS does fairly. But whether it's fair or not isn't the point. The reality of it is, maybe at 62 or 65, you started taking money out of your 401 to supplement your income need, and that's perfectly fine. That's what it's for. But maybe you're 72 and just now realizing that, hey, next year, whether I want to or not, and maybe you didn't want to, you are going to have to start taking distributions, which will become taxable from those IRAs, 401 accounts. And understanding the strategy on, do I draw those funds down as opposed to non-IRA funds? Do I use those funds before dividend-paying stocks or income from fixed annuities or things of that nature? Incorporating that strategy into a written plan that shows you where to take those funds from at 73, at 78, at 83, at 88, shows you how those funds will not deplete to the point where you're saying, will I have enough money to make this work? All those things are part of building a plan and then servicing that plan over the decades that you work with folks.
0: Yeah, 800-883-9903. And Roy, I know that, you know, retirement, there's a lot going on with it. If you listen to the show consistently, you already know that. If you are a client of Roy and Jason, you already know that, hey, I got a plan and I got it in place. And it, at least for me, when I had my plan put together, Roy, it caused me to feel a lot, I don't know, relief, I guess is the word. I was a little relieved that, okay, at least there's something in place for whatever goes on in my life. And do you find that with clients? Because I want to encourage people who don't have a plan or maybe haven't looked at their plan for a long time to give you a call.
1: I've been in this industry a good while, and virtually the whole time I've been in this industry, what we have heard consistently is the number one fear of retirees is running out of money before God brings them home. Oh, if that's the case, what you just described, Melissa, is exactly what someone needs to do. Sit down and put pen to paper and say, here's what we need coming in. Here's what our fixed expenses are. Here are the joy expenses, the things that we want to do in life. And this is what we need to have coming in. You could then compare that number to what is available to come in. What would a pension provide? What would Social Security provide? What would dividend producing stocks or real estate investments provide? And what do I need to then take from the assets that I build in the 401? And when you lay those all out and put them down on a structured income plan, a roadmap, if you will, that shows all those dollars and how they'll be used, you then alleviate those fears. Doesn't change the fact that you're going to have increase in taxation, or you're going to have market volatility, or you're going to have some tragedy in your life. But it gives you a written document, a plan that says, when I need this much money, here's where it will come from. And if I live to 97, it's still there to provide what I need. That written document, which so many people don't have, alleviates so much of the fear, and a big reason why I think folks should give us a call.
0: Yeah. Again, 800-883-9903. 883-9903. We have about a minute left, Roy, before the break, but I wanted to say also that, you know, there's other areas in my life where I'm not expected to know the system. For instance, if I hire a plumber, if I hire someone to work on my, you know, AC, I know that sounds silly to compare, but it's the truth. I'm not expected to know all the ins and outs of retirement. But these guys, Roy and Jason and the team, they do this every day. So, Roy, that's another thing. Well, people don't have to know what's going on in order to call you, right?
1: They don't. Again, it goes back to what I said a few minutes ago. It's developing a relationship where you trust the advice that you're receiving and the service that will be provided. And the only way you can find that is to take that first step and make a call.
0: Yeah. Don't feel pressure. That the whole point is for them to help you. 800-883-9903. Again, 800-883-9903. And don't forget about the website and the events that you can attend as well. 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
0: 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Jason is out. 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Roy is also the author of the book Lessons Learned at the Shore. 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If you're just joining us today, we're talking about the national debt and your retirement. And Roy, how does this debt connect to inflation?
1: Well, again, sometimes when there's just not enough money coming in from tax sources, the government will say, how can we handle that? And that's when the printing press starts putting out more bills, and those bills, you know, add to the debt because it's future promises that have to be paid back. So that one of the things that we do at the retirement classes that we teach, and I'll have a couple classes coming up, Melissa, beginning in November in the Jefferson Hills area and the Penn State McKeesport campus. So if that's something, and one of the things we talk about in there is national debt and how it relates to finances and retirement. And if you want a little more in-depth discussion of that, we can do on the radio, go on the website and consider signing up for one of those classes that Jason or I or Terry will be providing in the next couple of months. But again, when you have a certain pot of money and that money has to pay X number of bills, then if the government gets to the point where either we don't have enough revenue coming in, then they're going to find some way to generate additional dollars, whether that's saying that what was being paid into Social Security is not enough, we're going to have to increase that, whether it's saying that if we're going to go back and affect the tax brackets. One of the things that is some permanence there is with the passing of what was called a Big Beautiful Bill a year or so ago, tax brackets were made permanent. Now, permanent means they're permanent until Congress is of the persuasion to change it. So right now we have a government that says we're going to leave things alone, but if things change as to the organization that's in or the entity that's, you know, in control, then there's a possibility that those tax brackets will change. And look, you've been around a long time, and we've all been here through Republican administrations and Democratic administrations, and I like some of the things these guys do, and I don't like some of the things these guys do, but this is a country that's weathered all of those storms. This is a country that's figured it out all the time as to what we have to do. And we will do that too as to how to address the national debt and where those costs will be provided from. Tariffs is a big discussion in the world. You know, do you love them? Do you hate them? You know, I don't necessarily see the results of those, what has happened with those, but maybe it just hasn't filtered down yet. So there will always be change. And the changes that are there tend to divide us. We can't let ourselves as a nation that be the case. Understand, if there's a debt, it's going to get paid. Understand, if there's a debt, it's going to be paid from taxes, and those taxes are coming from your pocket. Understand, you also have choices that you can make that will minimize those taxes. That's why we have a CPA in the office. That's why we have a Medicare specialist in the office. That's why we work with the attorneys that we do and understand the financial products, because everything you do with your finances in retirement has an implication as to how much you pay in taxation. If you want to control that, you have to understand it.
0: Yeah. Again, 800-883-9903. And I'm glad you said that, you know, the positive message, because yes, I have been around long enough to see all that. And my understanding, or at least that's how my belief system is, look, difference is you come together. And then as people who are from different lifestyles, from different perspectives, you come together and you find a solution that fits everybody, right? You find that common denominator that everybody can at least live with. And so that's where we need to get back to. 800-883-9903. Now, we talked about inflation, but now we need to talk about taxes, and not just about the taxes with this national debt and whether it's going to go up or not, but just taxes in general on how it really can affect your retirement in a negative way if you don't pay attention to it.
1: It's absolutely true. So the first tax implication you think about are income taxes. And again, understanding where those tax brackets break for individuals and for a married couple helps us to understand what amount of income can come in and maintain a 12% tax bracket, for example. There were some changes that were there given for a 3-year period of time that gave a 65-year-old couple earning $150,000 or less an extra $12,000 of deduction under the Trump piece that was there. And that'll go away after next year. So, you know, it's not just short-term planning you're doing, it's long-term. So when you get past income taxes, then you start talking about, all right, what about if I have built some wealth, what happens when God brings us home? You know, what about inheritance tax? Pennsylvania is one of the few states, gotta love them, that has an inheritance tax. So what can I do to structure my assets to minimize that? During the course of your retirement, as you take distributions out, if you take too much out, it can affect your Medicare premiums. And maybe they don't call that a tax. But to me, if your Part B premiums go from 120 a month to 560 a month, that's a tax. And if you don't understand your income limitations as to how much you can take in retirement, you may be forcing things to happen on Medicare premiums that you weren't even aware of could happen. We have to understand those, and that's why we work so closely with our CPA. So that when a client comes in and says, look, I'm selling a business or I'm selling a property, and you know, but how's that going to affect me? We could walk down the hall and say, hey, Tom, here's the client's current situation. Here's what it looks like. A lump sum of income is going to come in. Is there some way we can structure this to mitigate that, whether it's how we take it in payment or we take it in distribution to use, and work very hard to understand what we can do to eliminate those taxes. We understand how you can look at Roth conversions and say, okay, if I force taxes to be due today, which is painful because they're not due today, by converting to a Roth, I can eliminate future taxes. So by paying money today, I eliminate a bigger expense in the future. For those of you healthy enough, you can look at an insurance option that says I can use the insurance dollars that will pay the taxes that are going to be due by simply paying the tax on the insurance premiums and therefore get rid of the taxes that are owed. These are all conversations that take time to develop and take a period of time where you're helping to educate a client. I don't expect somebody on the radio to jump up and down and say, sign me up. But I do hope that if you know that you've built some assets, you do understand that those assets are going to have taxes. You control how much taxes will be paid by the actions you take or don't take.
0: Yeah. Again, 800-883-9903, 800-883-9903. You know, if Jason was here, I think written plan, I need to jot down how many times he says it during a show, because that is the most important thing here, is to make sure you understand a written plan is what helps you in retirement. So, Roy, how can a written plan actually help against forces as big as our debt?
1: Well, again, what a written plan does is it shows you exactly where the expenditures are coming. And if you have developed a written plan and have forgotten to include inflationary costs inside of there, you've got a written plan that's not going to be worth very much 5 years down the road. So when you write a plan, you say, here's what my needs are today. And here's with inflation where they're likely to be 5 years down the road, 20 years down the road, if God leads me to be 110. So that written plan shows you exactly where those sources of income will come from and shows you the strategy that you should be using to where to take them from at any given point in time. Do I take from the qualified accounts? Do I take from the non-qualified accounts? How do I look at my fixed investments? There's been a real change, in my opinion. We've seen the bond market have some fluctuations in recent times, and people strive very hard to get that 4 to 6% return on their bond portion of the portfolio. In today's environment, Melissa, we're seeing fixed annuities with 10-year guaranteed rates from a carrier in the 5.8 to 6.0 rate. So why do I want to take a bond, which is callable? Why do I want to take a bond that can fail because bonds are not contractually guaranteed? It's not 2008, number one bond fund in the country lost 17%. Why do I want to use that as the basis for my safe money when I can lock in a fixed annuity that is guaranteed by a company and a state guarantee that says 5.8 for the next 10 years? If that's all you're trying to get, if that's your fixed desire, Why take a risk? Why not just lock it in?
0: Yeah. Again, 800-883-9903, 800-883-9903, and go online to synergygroupinc.com to find out more about these guys and about the events that they have coming up. Well, Roy, we are out of time, but anything else you'd like to tell the audience?
1: Again, that website has the classes that are coming up. That will be a great place to stick your toe in the water. I always tell folks, look, this stuff is complicated. You alluded to it earlier, Melissa. If I needed a plumber, a carpenter, an electrician, or heart surgeon, I'd go find the best one of those I could find. If you are in retirement, getting close to it, walking through it, you might be well served by finding someone who understands retirement planning. We've been here since 1988. This is all we do, is work with our clients on this particular area of finance. And if there's value in that, you might consider giving us a call. I also stress that as important as this is, there are so many things in life that are far more important. The time you spend with your family, your friends, the time that you find the worship in the church of your choice, they are so far more important than the finances. Always do the best planning you can, and remember, God will provide.
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0: Pitt. I'm Roxanne Evans, Fox News. The nor'easter barreling through the East Coast turns deadly with one man killed by a falling tree in Brooklyn and a swimmer missing off Long Island. More than 40 million people across 10 states are bracing for the heavy rains, damaging winds, and coastal flooding as the states deploy emergency teams. Fox's Caroline Elliott reports from Long Island.
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4: 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Of course, I answer all of their questions. 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Then, and only then, do I quote them a fair and reasonable fee. This is a complimentary consultation. I do not sell services. Rather, I give options. You may need a simple will, or you may need more advanced estate planning, such as a living revocable trust. Again, I explain the different types of estate planning documents, answer your questions, give my professional opinion as to which documents I feel will best suit your needs, quote you a fair and reasonable fee, then you decide on how you would like to proceed. If you don't already have a living trust to protect your house and other hard-earned assets from the probate process, it's not entirely your fault. There is a lot of information out there, and it can be confusing. Many times, that information overload keeps you from taking action. That's okay. I'm here to help you. If you've been concerned in the past that it's too complicated to create a living trust, I want to put those fears to rest. I will properly and efficiently create the legal documents of your choice specifically for you. Planning ahead can be gratifying and empowering. You just need the right attorney to guide you. The government wants you to think that doing nothing is easier and cheaper than creating a good, solid estate plan. I'm here to tell you that they are wrong. They have their own reason to make you think that, but it's not quite true. If you ever thought that the government wants you to go through the probate process, you are most likely correct. Families in Pennsylvania spend millions of dollars each year going through the probate process. If you avoid probate, the government doesn't benefit from you. They want a share of your child's inheritance, just like the IRS wants a share of your income. There are approximately 7,000 probate cases in Allegheny County on an annual basis. At a very conservative, very low average of $600 in costs and fees, such as filing fees, recording fees, and inventory fees collected per case, that is $4,200,000 per year. This does not count ancillary fees for will contests and secondary petitions and other ancillary filings. And that's just one county in Pennsylvania. There are 67 counties in Pennsylvania. What is 67 times $4.2 million? Well, I just so happen to have done the math for you. It's $281,400,000 in probate costs going to the counties rather than to your loved ones. That's one crazy number. My goal is to help you protect your assets for your loved ones, not for the government, such as county agencies. Estate planning is part legal planning and part financial planning, if you truly want to protect your assets. Because of this, I associate with professionals in the financial services field who will review your investments at no charge and make any suggestions on how to properly protect your life savings from the ups and downs of the marketplace, as well as assist you with protecting your assets from PA inheritance tax where possible. These financial professionals are not attorneys, and they do not give legal advice.
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4: John and Mark are located in Pittsburgh and serve clients throughout western Pennsylvania. The celebrity spokesperson of the ad is a non-attorney and has been paid a reasonable fee to voice the ad. Okay, back to the program. Of course, there is nothing wrong with paying probate fees. However, there is something wrong with paying too much to the county agency when the amount could have been reduced or avoided with proper planning. Are you beginning to see a pattern? It costs money to die. Money that you worked a lifetime to make and to save. Money that should go to your loved ones and not to the county or the PA Department of Revenue or maybe even the IRS where appropriate by proper planning. When you file your income tax every year, you don't just say, here's what I made, take what you want. Of course you don't. So at the time of death, why should you say, here's what I saved after a lifetime of hard work, take what you want, give the scraps to my children? No, that would be absurd. So just like when you file your taxes and you take every deduction and credit that the Internal Revenue Code allows you to take and you pay the least amount of income tax that you may legally pay, you have the same options when it comes to paying the government when you die. All that you are doing is properly planning your estate. The probate process in Pennsylvania actually is very simple. It's just that it also can be expensive. Not the process, but the result of going through the process. If you have a last will and testament, you go through the probate process. If you have a living trust, you do not go through the probate process. That is correct. A living trust avoids the probate process. Here's an example of how I can help you. A lady owns a house that she bought in 1995 for $300,000. She is now an elderly lady, so she puts her son's name on the deed with her. Why? Because her

0: $52,000. Just because of the way the house was titled, the son ended up owing $52,500 in capital gains tax to the IRS. Could this have been avoided? Yes, of course. How? By using a trust. Keep listening and find out exactly how this works. The right type of trust may lower and in some cases even eliminate inheritance tax. The amount of money that various government entities collect due to people failing to properly plan their estates is staggering. Don't be a statistic. If you fail to plan, then plan on failing. Is it legal to use trusts in Pennsylvania to lower or eliminate capital gains tax or inheritance tax? Of course it is. Just make certain that you are using the proper type of trust. As I already stated, when you file your income tax every April 15th, you take as many deductions and claim as many credits as you are legally allowed within the four corners of the Internal Revenue Code. Why? Because you want to lower your taxes. You want to legally lower your taxes. The same concept holds true for estate planning. By using proper legal estate planning methods and documents, you are simply protecting your hard-earned assets and lowering the taxes, court costs, and legal fees that your loved ones will have to pay when you pass away. Okay, time for a legal disclaimer. In this radio program, you will learn general information about estate planning, trust, probate in Pennsylvania, Pennsylvania inheritance tax and capital gains tax, among other estate planning concepts. Of course, I won't cover every aspect of these topics, and that would be impossible to do in this short format. The information contained herein is not legal advice and does not create an attorney-client relationship between you and myself, attorney John A. D'Onofrio, or my law office, D'Onofrio Law Office, P.C. The stories and examples in this radio program are for informational purposes only, do not mean that they apply to your personal situation.
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0: Okay, back to the show with attorney John D'Onofrio. My main goal for this program is to hold you by the hand and walk you through some simple concepts that will save your family tens of thousands of dollars, if not hundreds of thousands of dollars, in unnecessary attorney's fees, inheritance taxes, and capital gains taxes. When you retain my services, my goal isn't to provide you with a stack of legal documents, rather, it's to provide you with peace of mind. If you're not sure what type of trust can help you and your family, I'll help you make that decision. I am a firm believer that some clients just need a simple last will and testament, general durable power of attorney, and health care directive. As I stated earlier, this is not cookie cutter. As such, I want to make certain that you have the legal documents that you need, not legal documents that the internet tells you that you must have. Preparing for incapacitation or death is all about planning. I will show you how to plan the proper way, painlessly and efficiently, at a fair and reasonable price. Before I go further, I'm attorney John D'Onofrio, and I'm well-established and recognized attorney located in Pittsburgh. My law office is located in Foster Plaza in the Greentree area of Pittsburgh, and I serve Pittsburgh and the surrounding areas, including Allegheny County, Beaver County, Butler County, Washington County, Westmoreland County, Mercer County, as well as most of western Pennsylvania. If my office is not convenient to you, don't stop listening. 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My phones are answered 24 hours per day, every day of the year. If I'm not in, my answering service will send me a text and an email with your message. So no worries. I will call you back as soon as practical and schedule your complimentary initial appointment, which is the first step on the road to peace of mind. I can't wait to talk with you. I truly love what I do, and I enjoy meeting new people and assisting them with fulfilling their dreams of a better life for their family by properly planning their estates. My practice focuses on estate planning and the settlement of estates, including but not necessarily limited to general and advanced estate planning, including wills, powers of attorney, health care directives, living trusts, residence trusts, special needs trusts, probate matters, estate settlement, and trust settlement. Okay, let's really get started.

0: First off, how do you own your house? A simple but very important question. You probably own your house right now in one of these four ways: under your own name, as tenants in the entirety with your spouse, as tenants in common with a third party, as joint tenants with rights of survivorship with your children or others. If you own your house under your own name, you probably thought your family would automatically become the owners of your home when something happens to you. The truth is, they won't. They would be forced to go through the probate process and might waste dollars that would have otherwise been inherited by them if your estate was properly planned. If you own your house with your spouse, yes, probate will be avoided, but only for the time being. When the second spouse dies, that is when the house will go through the probate process. If you own your house as tenants in common with a third party, you guessed it, take it to probate. If you own a house as joint tenants with rights of survivorship with your children or with anyone else for that matter, the first ones to die avoid probate. The last to die gets the golden ticket. One of the best ways to avoid probate process and keep 100% control of your assets is by using a revocable living trust. Also, the way your house is titled will influence whether or not your loved ones will have to pay capital gains tax when they sell the house at the time of your death. This is very crucial. A lot of families don't know how expensive the probate process can be, and they think, what's so bad about probate? Isn't probate easy in Pennsylvania? Well, as a matter of fact, it is. It's very easy, but there are still expenses involved. So the question becomes, how much would it cost if you don't have a living trust to avoid the probate process? How much you end up paying during the probate process depends in most cases on the value and nature of your assets. Based on the value of your home at a modest $275,000 and $125,000 in bank accounts, a $300,000 brokerage account, and a $235,000 IRA for one spouse and a $135,000 IRA for the other spouse, the legal fees may be in the $25,000 to $35,000 range, plus the register of wills fees and costs as outlined above. Those fees and costs equal a year's worth of child care, a good portion of college tuition, or nursing home care. You're probably thinking, I'm still young and healthy. I plan on living well into my 80s and 90s. I can do this later. Well, unfortunately, death and dying is not just for the elderly. Sadly, we all have heard the stories of infants dying from crib death. A 3-year-old plays in the driveway and the unimaginable happens. A 12-year-old drives a bike in the street and gets hit by an automobile and dies. A 20-year-old drinks and drives and tragedy occurs. A lady in her 30s dies from breast cancer. A man in his early 50s has an unexpected heart attack and dies. And on and on and on. There is no guarantee as to what age anyone, including attorney John D'Onofrio, will die. When you have a living trust, you are able to set parameters as to how and when your children get their inheritance. I have 3 sons. My living trust states that they will divide everything equally, but they will receive their share in stages at ages 25, 35, and 45. This stops younger adults from receiving an inheritance and being broke in 18 months. If they have certain needs prior to attaining those ages, my trustee has instructions to pay for their health, education, maintenance, and support from their share and make the proper deduction from a future share. So they are still taken care of. The money is just not given to them all at once to blow on a whim, such as alcohol, drugs, ladies, and their so-called friends. You have just not only given your child the gift of an inheritance, but you have given them the gift of lifetime monetary assistance.
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0: Okay, back at it. Some people think, I'll just give my house to my children right now to avoid probate and taxes. They'll take care of me. Let us share a quick story about our client, Jenny. Again, we won't use her real name to protect identity and to avoid breaking the attorney-client privilege. Jenny is a sweet 76-year-old retired nurse who lives in Ambridge. Someone told Jenny that if she wanted to avoid probate and save a lot of money, she should gift her home to her son right now Well, she's healthy. Jenny thought it was a great idea because she had a great relationship with her son, and she knew he wouldn't kick her out of her house. So she signed a new deed and transferred her home to her son. Now, her son is the owner of the house that she's living in. Unfortunately, her son recently hit someone with his car while driving drunk, and he is now being sued for $2 million. His car insurance policy will cover only $300,000, so he'll be responsible to pay $1.7 million if he loses the case. Jenny came to my office to see how she could protect her house from the lawsuit. I explained that since her son is now the owner of the house, the car accident victim can force her son to sell the house to pay for any judgment. Jenny asked me if it's too late for her son to transfer the house back to her. Unfortunately, it was too late. That would be called a fraudulent conveyance since the son is already involved in the lawsuit. You're probably thinking, what could Jenny have done differently? Well, Jenny could have created a revocable living trust instead of gifting the house to her son. Then she would have full control of her home, and her son would have inherited upon her death on a stepped-up basis, paying no capital gains. But now, Jenny could lose everything and get kicked out of her house. Where does she go at the age of 76? Where will she live? Jenny's story is an example of what happens when you give up control of your house. It's also an example of what happens when you take bad legal advice from people who are not attorneys. Let's say Jenny didn't give the house just to her son. Rather, Jenny and her son are joint owners of the house. The son dies first. Guess what? Jenny has to pay inheritance tax on half the value of the house. That's right. Jenny has to pay inheritance tax on her own house. 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We covered a lot of ground today, and it comes down to this. If you could avoid probate, save the cost of attorney's fees, court costs, a portion of the Pennsylvania inheritance tax, capital gains tax, do you think your family will be in a better position financially when you pass away? Well, we all know the answer to that. It's yes. You have choices. Choice number one, do nothing. You don't have a will or a trust. This is called dying intestate. Your assets will still go to your loved ones, but they will be forced to go through the probate process to obtain their fair share. Also, even though the assets are going to your loved ones, some of your assets, if not all, may go to that family member that you just don't get along with and don't want them to receive any of your hard-earned money. Not a good choice to not have a will or a trust. Doing nothing is a ticket to probate, and it does not protect your house in the event you go to a nursing home. Choice number two, create a last will and testament. Well, now your assets will go to your designated beneficiaries, but they will only receive their fair share by going through the probate process and paying court costs, inventory fees, and attorney's fees. And having a last will and testament does not protect your house in the event you go to a nursing home. How about choice number three, create a revocable living trust? Your assets will go to your designated beneficiaries without going through the probate process, thus saving thousands of dollars in probate costs, inventory fees, and attorney's fees. 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
0: 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The initial appointment will be free. You will tell me what your needs, goals, and objectives are. You will tell me what types of assets you have. You will tell me the approximate current value of your estate. I will listen to your questions and I will answer them all. At the end of the process, I will give you my professional opinion as to which documents I think you need to properly protect your hard-earned assets as well as properly protect your family when you are gone. I will then quote you a fair and reasonable fee based on the work that I will be doing for you. You may say yes or you may say no. There is no obligation. If you say no, we simply shake hands and I wish you a pleasant afternoon. If you say yes, I will get in the process of giving you and your family peace of mind. Is that a fair way of handling the consultation? I thought so. What will you receive? If you only need a simple last will and testament, power of attorney, and health care directive, that is all that I will tell you that you need. Again, this is not cookie cutter. Everyone does not need a living trust or any other kind of trust. If it is appropriate for you to have a living trust, I will include not only the living trust, but also your power of attorney, health care directive, and all other necessary ancillary documents. 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I will show you how to properly and legally reduce or completely eliminate Pennsylvania inheritance taxes due and owing to the Pennsylvania Department of Revenue on certain assets upon your death. And I will show you how to properly and legally eliminate the capital gains taxes that would otherwise be due and owing to the IRS when your real estate is sold following your death. You might be thinking you don't need to plan your estate today because you don't have time and it's too complicated to do. You'll just wait until you're older or when you're getting sick. But here's why that's a mistake that will create a lot of problems for you. What if you get COVID? Yes, it's making a comeback. Or have a bad accident. Or become incapacitated. Or develop dementia or Alzheimer's. 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

0: Saturday morning here on the Talk of Pittsburgh, 1320 WJAS. Tower Auto 412 in the house.
1: The highway to hell.
0: The highway to hell. Mike Fanto. Been a minute, man. I laugh. Daryl Gray and Mike Fanto. It's what we do every Saturday morning here on the Talk of Pittsburgh, 1320 WJAS. You may have heard in the past couple of weeks some previously aired shows on this time slot here for the Talk of Pittsburgh and Tower Auto 412. There's reasons for this, and bottom line is that we're back in full fettle right now. And how's everything going on your end, Mike? I'll let you talk about what you want to talk about.
1: Everything's going good. I apologize for the reruns. I hate that. I don't even know what you did. You know, the funny thing is I've never heard the radio show.
0: Previously aired programming. I picked out the best of the best. We've had so much output in the past 10 years plus that it was easy to pick them. Some classics, as it were.
1: Well, what ended up happening is about a little over a month ago, I ended up tearing up my shoulder. I was doing a workout routine using dumbbells, probably heavier than I should have been. And I already had a shoulder that was a little bit weak from years ago. And I ripped it up, tore the rotator cuff, tore it up pretty good. So I've been down. 2 weeks ago, I was operated on the day before, and last week, similar doctor's appointments and just a lot of pain involved.
0: A lot of stuff involved, but we're back in the mix right now. This is Tower Auto 412 here on the Talk of Pittsburgh 1320. WJS, the bottom line is that you and yours are healthy and on the mend, and it is going to be a highway to hell just for get back onto where you were, because you are somebody who is an active person, not just active with business at Tower, but physically active. You work out a lot, you're in the gym a lot, you're out and about a lot, and to have any part of yourself compromised to prevent you from doing that has to be a killer for you, not just your physical condition right now, but also your mental and your psychological conditions as well.
1: Well, the shame of it is you try and stay in some sort of shape.
0: Sure.
1: And I'm going to be honest, I don't work out so that I look like Arnold Schwarzenegger and so that I look good. I work out so that I can eat and drink what I want.
0: Right. I mean, and that's for most people, unless you are a competitive bodybuilder or an athlete or somewhere where you're a quote-unquote body guy. That is the reason to work out. That's the reason to take control of your body.
1: I think most people are concerned about their health.
0: Yeah, I think that's what it is.
1: I'm concerned about eating that raunchy hamburger and eating that vodka and enjoying my life.
0: But it puts you in a position to do that. It puts you in a position to mitigate the damage you do when you have that burger and that Shell's Knox Tavern and that the vodka. It allows you to mitigate that. It allows you to take that into account of your body.
1: Absolutely does.
0: Yes.
1: And we had a little double jeopardy. My wife ended up having a gallbladder attack. Mm. And had to have her gallbladder removed. That's where I was last week.
0: That was last week's, yes.
1: Her procedure. So 2 weeks in a row we had reruns for medical reasons. One mine, one hers.
0: Yes.
1: I'm doing better. My shoulder's sore. I got to wear a sling. We can't work out. Everybody that I talked to that had it, and so many people have had it. You don't realize it until you're in the sling, and people I had one 3 years ago. I had one 20 years ago. It seems like nobody had a good experience with a rotator cuff.
0: Yeah, it sounds very daunting. You see with athletes letting like Major League Baseball pitchers and things like that, but it does seem like it's a very daunting kind of procedure to do. I mean, it's common, as you said, a lot of people who've done it, but common as it may be, it's still a procedure, and it takes a lot out of you when that happens. And my best to you as you're on the highway to hell to recovery. It's not going to be easy for you.
1: Another highway to hell. Version of that song for our purposes is the fact that over the years, I have many, many, many years ago, I came to the realization that people are intimidated by buying a car.
0: Yes.
1: Buying another car. I'm not going to say a new car. A new car is new to you, whether it's used or brand new.
0: Right.
1: But just the process intimidates people, and it's like, to most people, it's like going to a dentist.
0: Yes.
1: They just don't like the process. And I hate to see that, because it should be fun. It should be fun. You should be involved in it. It's going to be something that you're going to have for many years. So I hate to see people go through that stress over the fact that their car needs to be replaced. And I live it every day, and we do very well with people. And again, I've said it many times, where you buy your car is as important as what you buy.
0: Sure, exactly it is.
1: You know, 2025 Audi A5 is the same whether you buy it here, whether you buy it from Audi, or whether you buy it from Joe's Auto Sales.
0: Yes.
1: It's the service that you get in the buying process. It's the trade-in value. It's the not being intimidating at all, explaining everything, taking your time, and being here afterwards with everything that we have to offer.
0: Yes.
1: body shop, state inspection, mechanical shop, tire shop, front of the lineman shop. I mean, we have everything that you might need moving forward if there's any issues and problems. I'm not talking about issues and problems immediately after you buy it. I'm talking about down the road.
0: Right. No pun intended. And you have, you know, those mix of cars. I could name a million different dealerships out there, from the big box ones to some, you know, Joe Blow down the street with like two cars in the front lot. I drive by each of those all the time. But Tower's like right in the middle of that, where it's not too big, not too small, where you get taken care of. I mean, I've had my last couple of cars from Tower. I'll get my next one from Tower. It could be sooner rather than later.
1: It's gonna be today. I bought a couple in my mind that
0: okay.
1: I can talk to you about on the air.
0: Okay.
1: That's not what we might do today, is
0: yes.
1: talk about, just to give people a scope of what we do here.
0: Yes.
1: I'm gonna talk about 10 or 12 recent, like in the last couple of weeks, purchases.
0: Ooh, all right.
1: I'm gonna talk about 10 or 12 sales.
0: Yes.
1: In the last couple of weeks. Actually, this has been a busy month for us.
0: Started wow.
1: slow. The first couple of weeks of September are usually slow because you have back to school, last minute vacations.
0: Okay.
1: There's uncertainty in the world.
0: Not slow because of your limitations with your body. Just slow just because of just the cycle.
1: Traditionally.
0: Okay.
1: The first couple of weeks, especially the first week of September, can be a little bit awkward. But we've done well. We've sold up to date in September, since 1st of September, 37 cars.
0: Wow, all right.
1: Retail, and probably another 15 wholesale.
0: Oh, wow, okay.
1: And the difference between retail and wholesale, the retail would be cars that we qualify as being justifiably put on the road that we're not afraid of.
0: Sure.
1: Just on our standards, and we look them over, drive them, test drive them, mechanically check them. I don't want any problems moving forward. I don't want any grief or aggravation. So if I have a car that I'm not crazy about, or my guys aren't crazy about, or needs too much work, that's where the cars will wholesale.
0: Okay, sure.
1: Or sometimes, for no particular reason, a car just sits around. You know, I always have multiples. I might have three RX Lexuses, and for no good reason, in fact, this just happened recently, for no good reason, everybody walks past one of them to get to the other two, and you sell cars around one particular car, and I say, my guys, if there's a car that sits here for some reason, take it out and drive it. Make sure that we're not missing something.
0: Sure.
1: If somebody takes it for a test drive and something's not right, or something as simple as an odd smell inside the car, things that you can escape you when you're looking them over. But verify that there's a problem, and sometimes there just isn't any reason for it, no rhyme or reason, that a car will sit and nobody will ever open the door on it. In the same model, people buy around it for a month.
0: So
1: that would be another candidate for wholesale.
0: Sure. That's interesting.
1: Just to move the money, you know, get the money back in and put it into something else.
0: Right.
1: And it's always a crapshoot. That's the fun thing about my game. my business. That's what I like. I like
0: game.
1: The chase.
0: Sure.
1: You know, I like the chase. I like the thrill of buying something, feeling like you snuck one out of the pack, you got a good buy on it, and then when you sell it, you make a couple of bucks and you move on.
0: Sure. No, absolutely.
1: So that's what keeps me interested. It keeps me motivated. Now it's even more fun because I've kind of set the day-to-day duties off on my guys who've been with me forever, and I just do most of the buying and the selling and take care of previous customers, which happens on a regular basis.
0: And even that is something you do while you're laid up.
1: It's all computer-based now.
0: Right.
1: You know, before if you had an issue like this, a physical disability, you were stuck because you had to actually physically be at the auction.
0: Right. Not now.
1: Now I can be at every auction in the country every day from my computer.
0: There you go. See, so let's talk about some of the great inventory you have at Tower. So let's talk about these.
1: These are like the most recent purchases, and this just gives you an idea of the broadness of it. I bought a 2026 Nissan Rogue.
0: Ah, okay.
1: SV.
0: Speak my language.
1: Color gray interior, nicely equipped with 10,000 miles on it. A 2026.
0: Ooh.
1: I bought a 2019 Dodge Grand Caravan.
0: All right.
1: The minivan.
0: Okay.
1: Bought that for somebody. But again, we're going from a 2026 to a 2019. I bought a 2015 Acura TLX V6 Advance. And I bought this car because they were a wonderful car. For those that don't know, an Acura is a Honda product, and Hondas run forever.
0: And I'm going to say right now, keep an eye on the website, towerautosales.com, or you can check these out once they make the website, towerautosales.com, TOWER, autosales.com. They could very well be on the website by the time this show airs on Saturday morning.
1: Right now, a lot of these aren't going to be because I haven't.
0: You just got them.
1: Which might sound odd to people.
0: Yeah.
1: I haven't seen most of these cars yet. So, I bought them online from a different distance, and I don't see them until they come off the truck. Some of them have, some of them haven't.
0: Okay.
1: The Acura was a very high-end model, very cool model. And this is a one-owner with 44,000 miles on it, clean as a pin. Would be under $20,000 to replace it with a similar new car would be probably close to 70.
0: Wow.
1: But a 23, this is an unusual one. This one might work for you.
0: Ooh.
1: 23 Nissan Rogue S.
0: Okay.
1: This is nicely equipped, but it doesn't have as much frills as the SV. But this car has 1,500 miles on it.
0: 100? 1500?
1: 1592.
0: And I'm not much of a frills guy, so that might actually legitimately be speaking my language.
1: Well, you know, people ask how does a car get that kind of miles? It would have been something that somebody leased for whatever reason, probably for an elderly partner that just had to have a car sitting in the garage for that bread run every now and then. This is a typical old person's.
0: right.
1: And they get turned back into Nissan off lease with 1,500 miles on, then I can get my hands on it.
0: Wow.
1: 2020 Ford Transit Connect. The Transit Connect is a small commercial van for working.
0: Okay.
1: We're finding we're doing a lot more of commercial type vehicles than we did in the past, only because the pandemic changed everybody's way of thinking.
0: Sure.
1: And everything became viable as far as selling. And, you know, when you have a shakeup like the pandemic did, on the downside is it changed our business model. On the upside is it changed our business model.
0: Right.
1: It made us learn that we were maybe not doing things that we should have been.
0: Right. Yeah, up a little bit. That's a new perspective. And that's a Ford Transit Connect, correct? A Ford?
1: Ford Transit Connect.
0: Okay.
1: I got a 2025 Volvo V60 Cross Country. This car is coming out of Nashville.
0: Wow.
1: What that is it's a true old school station wagon. It's not an SUV.
0: Okay.
1: It's a sedan platform that they turn into a station wagon, which I like.
0: Wow, okay.
1: I don't care for the SUVs. I like a car ride, but I like the room and the space you get out of the wagon.
0: Very nice.
1: 2024 RX350, which is a Lexus. SUV with 10,000 miles. We bought that for somebody.
0: Okay.
1: 26 Genesis with SUV, a GV70 with 8,000 miles on it. That's coming out of Tampa.
0: Wow.
1: 2020 Land Rover Defender, which is a very cool car. It's a 110 HSE that will be coming. Actually, that car came from Mannheim, Pennsylvania, and that's here.
0: Ooh.
1: It's very cool.
0: All right.
1: 2025 GV70 Genesis, another Genesis SUV, black on black, 30,000 miles, but a very good buy. The car is going to be in the low 30s for a 2025 automobile.
0: I think that was already on the website. I'm looking at that one right now, I think.
1: Black one.
0: Yes. Very nice.
1: Those are recent purchases.
0: Wow.
1: Recent sales,
0: just
1: to give you an idea of the scope of the sales. And these cars are probably going out, five of these cars are going out today.
0: Oh, okay.
1: 25 Audi Q5.
0: All right.
1: A 26 BMW X5. Both of those are midsize SUVs.
0: Wow.
1: A 21 Nissan NV200, which is another commercial vehicle, a small Nissan work van.
0: And these ones are on the website, TowerAutoSales.com. They're marked with like a sale pending on the picture, but these ones are, so you can get a picture and play along at home. 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Again, these are all, they have the sale pending on them. I'm looking at the 2021 Nissan NV200 right now, for example.
1: Yep. You got a 2025 ProMaster, which is a big commercial box vehicle. That would be like Amazon.
0: I was going to say, picture the previous Amazon, not the current model, but the picture of the previous Amazon vans that you saw everywhere.
1: 22 Ram 1500 work pickup.
0: Ooh.
1: And a pickup truck can come in various trim. They can come with sunroofs and leathers and navigations and fully decked out, or they can come in very sparse, no carpeting, rubber floors, you know, work vehicles, and I do better with the work vehicles.
0: Yeah, because that's what this kind of truck was. I mean, yes, the Ford F-150s and the all the different, you know, models and makes in the past couple of years have been geared towards the former, just a real kick-ass, big, you know, nice-looking, nice dealing with, you know, ride for somebody. That's why they're always the top sellers on all those top 10 lists.
1: Well,
0: but it started, the origin story was these are work trucks.
1: Yeah, the one thing that I've never been accused of is selling cars that people need. most of what I sell is stuff that people want.
0: I feel like that should be like a plaque somewhere in your office.
1: Well, there is a difference there, you know.
0: Yeah, no, of course. I get what you're saying.
1: Mindset. If somebody comes walks in your door to buy a car that they want, then they're happy and they have a different mindset. If they buy something they need, it's a little bit more gun to the head situation, and things get a little more tense.
0: No, right. Because
1: when you're selling these commercial vehicles, people need them.
0: Right. Yes. Yes.
1: It's their living, it's their bread and butter, their truck might have broke or it's on its last leg, and they're trying to get something accomplished before theirs leaves completely, so it's how they make their money, so they do need them.
0: No, right, I mean, that's absolutely true, because that is something that, and again, that changes the tone, I'm sure that changes the nature of the communication between yourself and the buyer, that changes the expectation placed on you, I'm sure that changes how you operate a little bit, if someone, you know, walks into two

0: 100 Freeport Road today and says, hey, I need a car, I need a truck right now because XYZ, this isn't, oh, I have my eye on something, and maybe it's time, maybe it's not, who knows? No, this is, I need it right the hell now.
1: Well, people walk in with a different attitude.
0: Right.
1: People come into my place, if you want the car, you walk in with the attitude like you're showing up to make sure that it's what the picture says so you can just buy it.
0: Right.
1: And if you need it, same thing. If you've called us on the phone, very rarely does somebody just find a car on the website and walk in the door. They call us on the phone, which I prefer, or they'll email, which we try to turn into a phone call. You can get so much more accomplished on a phone call.
0: By the way, 412-828-6202. I've yet to give the phone number, by the way. 412-8, we went right to the health stuff. 412-828-6202, by the way. That is the phone number for Tower Auto Sales.
1: Funny how sometimes the old school stuff works better than new school.
0: Right. Right.
1: 5 minutes on a phone call can accomplish days on an email in Texas.
0: Absolutely, 100%.
1: Back to the sold cars, 2014, and then I'll call out the ones that we've taken in on trade. What I've done is, where before I used to wholesale anything that was older or had a few miles on it, I would wholesale it. It wasn't in my deal. I was just, I wanted to sell the 24 Lexuses, the 25 right. Genesises. That was my bread and butter.
0: Right.
1: Now I've opened up the spectrum. We take a nice car in on trade. We retail it.
0: Sure, because I know anecdotally a lot of people that I've talked to about Tower, because they know I do the radio show, they know I know you, will ask about those kind of cars. And they said, well, do you have anything in this price range? And before, I would probably say no, because we know we talk about the Lexuses and everything else, but because of these trade-ins, there are a lot of cars that fit the price range of people who, before wouldn't necessarily have, because they went right to wholesale.
1: Well, and cars have such a lifespan nowadays. If they're moderately taken care of, they'll run for 20 years and you can put 200,000 miles on them.
0: Right.
1: 2014 Mercedes-Benz C300, which is a small sedan we took in on trade. The car had 76,000 miles on it. We sold the car years ago, knew it was well-maintained. We retailed it.
0: Oh, wow.
1: 2023 Volvo S60, which is a sedan. 26 GMC Terrain. That car we found for somebody that wanted it. We don't typically buy American. 25 Volvo, 25 Toyota, 21 Lexus would have been another trade-in. 26 BMW sedan, 23 Nissan Rogue, which is the one with 1,500 miles.
0: Right.
1: Or no, that was another one.
0: Okay.
1: These are sold cars. That was one you should have bought.
0: With the bought the sold the same ones.
1: Impreza, 26 Nissan NV, another little van, 25 Mercedes SL500, which is a little convertible.
0: Wow.
1: And then there's another one. That car was a 2025. We bought it off the street, had very low miles, like miles in the 50s. The car in 2020. In 05, 20,005, would have been $85,000 or $90,000, and it still looked like a $90,000 car. We sold it for $12,000 or $13,000.
0: So you talk about buying things off the street too. We haven't really talked about that today or recently. That is something else you do as well. We talk about the cars you buy from the auctions, of course, when you come into the work at 6 o'clock in the morning and get on the computer. We talk about cars, of course, you get on trade, which are purchases on your end as part of the trade-in. You also buy cars off the street. If somebody out there in listener land has a car that collecting dust somewhere or just is not part of the mix right now, and you're not necessarily looking for a car in a trade-in situation, give my a call, 412-828-6202. That's the buying off the street that you referenced.
1: Yeah, we took another interesting trade that doesn't seem like it's interesting, but it's blowing up the internet. I sold a 2025 Hyundai Venue to a woman that had a 2011 Chevrolet Impala.
0: Ooh.
1: With miles in the upper 30s. That was like a garage queen, perfect car, and the perfect color, the old folks gold with tan interior.
0: Old
1: and
0: folks
1: a 2011
0: gold.
1: Had nothing safety-wise. No blind spot monitors, no safety equipment, no features, no Bluetooth, nothing. I mean,
0: right.
1: It's a primitive car. But with those miles, and it was such a popular model, in the $6,000 range, it's just lighting up the internet.
0: Absolutely, because sometimes it might be a case, in some cases, if you don't know what you don't know when it comes to features and whatnot. I mean, a lot of people, yes, are very much used to features, and now that you have, I'm just throwing out there, a backup camera like that. Now that you have a backup camera, you can't go, you're not going to go back once you have a backup camera, no pun intended. But if you don't know some of these features, or have no use for some of those features, that's not going to matter.
1: And there's so many people that don't want those features.
0: Right.
1: Yeah. They're going to come out. Somebody is going to come out with, and I'm going to call it the Toyota or Hyundai.
0: Yeah. Okay.
1: They come out with a dumbed down version.
0: A basic, almost like a generic in the store.
1: Version that doesn't have all that stuff that people don't know how to operate, never use,
0: right.
1: or paying for. If you get into an accident, it costs a lot more money to fix because you got cameras everywhere, sensors
0: right.
1: everywhere. You know, some of them sensors can be hundreds of dollars.
0: There's a market for that. There's absolutely a market for that. I'm positive of that. Obviously, you know that. Absolutely. I also wouldn't speak it into existence. But there's absolutely a market for just somebody who just wants the basic, no frills, I mean, even fewer than no frills, less frills than that, car that gets from A to B.
1: Another interesting thing that you learn over the years is when somebody pulls up to the curb and climbs out of the car, you know what they're coming to look at. That person's coming for the Impala.
0: That's funny. Yeah. I mean, I guess, again.
1: They got their walker in high gear.
0: And you mentioned this to me a couple of years ago, and I never forgot it because it's kind of it's how you sort of assimilate. And it was mentioned in jest, but you told me before when you think of certain people or you recognize certain people or acknowledge certain people, you don't acknowledge them by name in your mind as much as you acknowledge them by the car, right? That's not
1: I'm the worst with names.
0: That's not Joe over there. That's the 2018 Nissan Altima, right? Like that's how that's how you deal with people.
1: Who's that guy standing beside my Altima? Who's that guy standing beside the Altima that I sold?
0: Oh man, but
1: that happens all the time. You know, somebody will come up to me in a restaurant. I've been doing this for almost 50 years.
0: Yeah.
1: I've had so many people that know me. I'm in the hospital with my wife getting a gallbladder. It was the middle of the night. It was like midnight.
0: Right.
1: But they're wheeling us into the hospital, and the guy comes up, Mike, I'm looking at this guy. I'm half loopy. I've been all day long. I'm thinking, I know the face. I know the guy well. I've been going for years. But I cannot put a name to him.
0: Well, at least you can blame the drugs. Oh, God. But just about ready to wrap things up here to talk at Pittsburgh 1320. WJS Tower Auto 412. It's what we do every Saturday morning. I missed this the past couple weeks. But good to see that both yourself and Kim are on the mend, that we can get back to live action here with this particular show, Tower Auto Sales 200, Freeport Road in the Fox Chapel area. 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Route 28 North, exit number 9, that is the Blonox exit. They'll put you right near Fox Chapel. Just go a couple stoplights and you're there. 200 Freeport Road, right on the corner of Freeport and Center, open today from 10 a.m. until 2 p.m. Call Mike. 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
1: I bought more cars in the past 2 weeks than people will buy in their lifetime.
0: Yes.
1: 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So take us for a test ride.
0: 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I've done it with my past two cars. I'll do it with my next two and beyond. So Tower Auto 412 here at the Talk of Pittsburgh 1320 WJS. Love this coming back into live action here. 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

0: Shannon Bream. A special hour on the rise of China following a high-stakes summit here in Washington, sparking new questions on everything from AI to China's relationship with Iran.
1: America is very happy about this visit, and I'm sure China is very happy.
2: The president and I are like two people that's charting the course for the great ship of China-U.S. relations.
0: A lavish welcome in public for the leader of America's biggest competitor, while behind closed doors, frank discussions on tariffs, trade, and Taiwan. The U.S. ambassador to China, David Perdue, on what was accomplished and what work remains. And
3: we cannot afford to not be at the leading edge of AI, because it's going to happen. And if it's going to happen, we should benefit from it and we should be in the lead.
0: Artificial intelligence and data centers take center stage as the U.S. and China debate how to keep human control of AI. We'll discuss with foreign policy experts Michael Pillsbury and Gordon Chang. Plus,
4: I was taken out of the prison very suddenly and given freedom. So I think that the Holy Spirit inside me was somehow preparing me for this.
0: Pastor Ezra Jin speaking out after months in a Chinese prison for leading an underground church. All right now on Fox News Sunday, the rise of China. From Fox News in Washington, we begin with a look at some of today's top stories. Police in the UK have arrested several men over suspected explosives offenses near Royal Air Force Base Fairford, a base used by American forces for airstrikes in Iran. Police have evacuated homes in that area. And a powerful, slow-moving nor'easter storm is causing widespread coastal flooding and high winds from New Jersey to Massachusetts. New York's governor has declared a state of emergency for New York City and other coastal areas. More than 100,000 homes are without power and hundreds of flights have been grounded. The storm is expected to continue to impact the Northeast through Monday. Fox Weather's Brandi Campbell is in Hull, Massachusetts with the latest. Hello, Brandi.
5: Hey, Shannon, believe it or not, this nor'easter is finally starting to weaken after it formed late last week. We're here in Hull, Massachusetts, where we're about 260 miles away from the core of the storm, but you can see we are really feeling the brunt of the winds here as we are also watching the ocean effect, the waves starting to get closer to the seawall here along Hull. Now, I want to show you what we've seen along other coastal communities. This video out of Wildwood, New Jersey, where they've seen significant coastal flooding due to the push of water inland over the last few days. It's called for rescues in several locations. We've also dealt with damaging winds, of course, widespread power outages and impacts to travel. Shannon, this storm is expected to move onto land along the New Jersey coast today. Back to you.
0: All right, Fox Weather's Brandi Campbell. My goodness, thank you very much. We'll continue tracking this storm throughout the day and the weekend. Now to our focus on the rise of China. President Xi and his wife are back in China following a three-day summit here in Washington. What got accomplished? What's still on the table for discussion? Well, Ambassador David Perdue joins us in just a moment. But first, Fox News senior

0: wife during this visit. Everything is down to the highest order of perfection, and there is thought in every little detail. It is greatly appreciated.
1: Off camera, China poses a series of military and economic challenges to the U.S. on multiple fronts. China's Navy is larger than the U.S. Navy, and it has an advantage in shipbuilding capacity. A potential conflict in Taiwan, just 100 miles away from the mainland, would give China a geographic advantage for its large inventory of ballistic and cruise missiles. A second challenge comes from China's huge civilian industry in drones, batteries, and robotics. Most of the technologies are dual use, with the factories, engineering, and supply chain already in place before any military conflict might begin. Chinese car production could serve as a model for world economic domination. The Chinese government was able to subsidize and protect EV production, build on a massive scale, and export aggressively, putting some European car manufacturers at risk. Now the government is throwing its whole weight behind AI, vowing to build $300 billion worth of data centers in the next 5 years. The authoritarian state does not have to debate local officials about where the data centers will be built. Another powerful weapon for China is in the ground. Rare earths could be the most powerful weapon in China's arsenal. China controls more than 90% of the mining and production of some key rare earths, minerals needed to build advanced weapons and computer chips. They are used to create magnets, motion, and electricity in objects where weight is a critical factor. China already demonstrated its leverage by restricting their exports last year. China's driving force at the top is still 73-year-old President Xi, now in his third term and 14th year in power. China abolished presidential term limits in 2018. The tariff truce between China and the U.S. has been extended until January. The two leaders are expected to meet again in China in November. Steve Harrigan, Fox News.
2: Thanks to Steve Harrigan for that report. Now to reaction to the summit. The New York Times writes, at least in public, President Trump seemed more focused on playing host than challenging his geopolitical rival. But what happened behind closed doors? Well, the U.S. ambassador to China, David Perdue, was there and joins us live. Ambassador, welcome. Good to have you with us. So let's start with one of the toughest issues, which is Iran. You have said we made clear to them that any help China is giving to Iran is totally unacceptable. You know the reporting on this, that they are sending parts that can be used in drones, that they're sharing intelligence that could lead to U.S. service members being killed, and they're still the major buyer of Iran's oil. So what was the message, and what are the consequences if China does continue to assist Iran?
3: Well, President Trump for some time has made it very clear that any help that China would give Iran, whether it be intelligence or parts or direct military equipment, would be totally unacceptable. He reiterated that this week. President Xi assured him that changes had been made, that they were looking into it, they had looked into it, and we see some improvement in that. But it's an ongoing effort that we have to make sure that they stay out of that. By the way, in May, and they reasserted it this time, they have agreement on some major issues. These were, I think, very successful results of a conversation we've been having with them, and that is President Xi Jinping agreed in May, and he reiterated it here, that they support no nuclear weapon in Iran. That's huge. Secondly, they support an open Strait of Hormuz. And third, they support forever no tolls in the region.
2: So what do you say to lawmakers who are concerned about exactly what is happening and what we are allowing to go on? I want to play something from Senator Blumenthal. He's a Democrat, clearly had many problems with this visit this week.
4: For the president to be feting and celebrating Xi while he is aiding Iran, which is trying to kill our sons and daughters, is absolutely abhorrent. And I am shocked and deeply alarmed that the president, in effect, is kowtowing to him and failing to release the money that Taiwan needs to defend itself.
2: And I want to get to Taiwan, but before we leave this issue of Iran, what are the penalties? What are the sanctions? I mean, sanctioning additional Chinese banking operations. I mean, you have a deep knowledge of this, having served in the Senate and what you're doing now. What are the teeth to us when it comes to these threats regarding Iran and China?
3: Well, Senator Blumenthal is a friend of mine, an ex-colleague, and while we differ on this, there are things going on that he hasn't mentioned there. For some time, we've been sanctioning companies that have been aiding Iran. There are other things that we can do, and China knows that. We've told them about that. The main thing right now, though, is we continue the drumbeat of these conversations. This is the third top-to-top meeting we've had between President Xi and President Trump, Busan, May, and now Washington, D.C. People say, well, why was he hosting it? Well, he was on the global stage this week. I mean, he was in UNGA. He met with many state leaders.

0: leaders there. Up until midnight that last night, he was there. And some of these were unscheduled bilats, and great progress is being made. So we're galvanizing the rest of the world about Iran. We're galvanizing the rest of the world about the weaponization of some of these single-source dominant positions that China has. And it's gratifying to see the allies now, even though we have trade disagreements with them, that we see them coming to us about that.
1: Okay, let's talk Taiwan, because there are billions in aid packages and arms and weapons orders from Taiwan that are sitting on the sidelines. A number of senators, including Republicans, they've sent a letter over to Secretaries Rubio and Hegseth saying they're very concerned about this. It reads in part, it's difficult to imagine how the United States might credibly project influence deterrence in the Indo-Pacific if the price of keeping up diplomatic appearances is denying our partners key deterrent capabilities. Are we denying what Taiwan says it needs to defend itself in order to appease Xi? And what is the message to Taiwan?
0: Well, first of all, that's absolutely not the case. I can tell you, I've been in every one of these conversations. President Trump is as strong on Taiwan as I've ever seen anybody. He's made it very clear that we have not changed the One China policy. We support the Taiwan Relations Act, the three communiques, the six assurances. President Xi has heard that repeatedly from President Donald Trump. President Trump has already sold 50% more arms to Taiwan than any other president since 1979. And so I don't accept the premise that, he's not doing all that we should be doing for Taiwan.
1: Will those things move forward? Will the delays, whatever they may be on these, $20 billion in aid and armaments, will that be expedited?
0: Well, earlier, President Trump's already approved $11 billion. There are continuing conversations about other sales. He and President Xi talk about that every time they get together. But President Trump continues to say, hey, we sell arms to other people around the world. He actually asked President Xi would he like to buy some at one point. But our support for that has not changed. We don't support independence and we don't support coercion.
1: Okay, let's talk about some other things, including intelligence. The president calls it super intelligence. A lot of people call it artificial intelligence to this point. This is the readout from the White House Friday night. The two countries established the U.S.-China superintelligence dialogue to exchange views on risks and benefits related to SI. The next exchange will occur by November 26. U.S. and China agreed to establish a bilateral communication channel for SI incidents. Now, it's not that long ago that we remember COVID was spreading through China, and not only did they not pick up the phone and call us and other countries to warn us about what's happening, they actively fought against our investigations and need for transparency. What makes you think, why should we believe they'd be willing to pick up the phone and call us if there's an AI threat, especially if it's specifically to the U.S.?
0: Well, this is part of my job. I mean, I'm representing this administration and executing their foreign policy, and this is what we're trying to do, is to make sure they see the importance. And I think on SI, AI, I think they're beginning to. I mean, they see the threat to them just like we see the threat. They've also seen the same sort of threat, although at a different dimension, for the ICC, and they now are talking to with us about that. We've been trying to do that for some time. So we see progress there. This is one that nobody knows how big this is really going to be. I mean, a lot of these tech giants were there this week. They continue to have the dialogue with the government. So this is ongoing, and we're going to continue to engage China on that.
1: So I want to ask you also about these state decrees that they have internally in China, which essentially do a couple of things. They make it criminalizing investigations or audits into their supply chain issues, and we've got the issue with rare earths and other things with them. But also, there are threats to freeze corporate assets of U.S. companies if we comply with American law. There's also a pushback on other countries if they cooperate in our sanctions against China. If they're trying to defang all the things we're trying to do for enforcement, how does anything we do work as leverage?
0: Well, this is the open conflict that we have with China. You know, back in April of last year, they put the export regime process in place for rare earth elements and magnets. Then in October 9th, they weaponized that by expanding that to the entire world. And now in April of this year, I believe they've weaponized it even further by escalating it to the point where they make any diversification effort away from China a criminal offense, where they can arrest people, prosecute criminally, seize assets, exit ban, and so forth. In addition, they passed another state council decree that says that if you honor a U.S. sanction, your people can be arrested. This is a single-source dominant position that China is weaponizing against the world right now, and we have committed to them that this is unacceptable. We are not going to live in a world where we have to go to China and kowtow to do business the way we want. But this is not, it didn't just start here. And 20 years ago, the United States had single-source dominant position in rare earth, magnets, commercial shipbuilding, pharmaceuticals. And all these have been absconded by China in a way that we allowed over the last 20 years. So President Trump has stood up now and said, enough, we're going to defend America now, we're going to be independent.
1: Well, there's a lot more to discuss, it sounds like, on the table. Two more meetings coming this year, and we look for substantive. And we know tomorrow we'll get some from the U.S. Trade Representative Jamison Greer, too, about hopefully the ag buys from our farmers and more on the rare earth minerals. Ambassador, thank you.
0: Thank
1: Good
0: you.
1: To see you. All right, when we come back, President Trump turns his attention to the midterm elections. We're going to get a report from Alex Hoff on the president's week ahead. And later, we're going to travel to Ohio to talk to voters about a hot-button issue showing up in campaign ads across the political spectrum, anger over AI data center construction.
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3: And now we have to relocate.

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4: The 39th President of the United States, Jimmy Carter, addresses the Camp David Accords between Israel and Egypt that, on March 26, 1979, led to a negotiated peace between the two nations, the first between Israel and any of its Arab neighbors.
5: The countrysides of both lands are free from the litter and the carnage of a wasteful war. Mothers in Egypt and Israel are not weeping today for their children fallen in senseless battle. The dedication and determination of these two world statesmen have borne fruit. Peace has come to Israel and to Egypt.
3: Stay tuned to hear more history as it unfolds before your ears. 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
6: With the China summit wrapped and two Trump Xi meetings set for later this year, there are still many other foreign policy concerns on President Trump's agenda, from the ongoing Iran conflict to the Russian war on Ukraine. Alex Hoff joins us from the White House with a look at those issues. Hello, Alex.
7: Hi, Shannon. Well, President Trump has rejected Iran's latest ceasefire proposal. The way the administration sees it, why should the U.S. be giving in to demands when Iran has backed itself into a corner? Listen.
8: They made a proposal, but I've rejected it. What they want to do is immediately open the Hormuz Strait. You know why? Because they're dying. You know why they're dying? Because they have no money coming in. Because they get their money from the Hormuz Strait. So they outsmarted themselves.
7: Well, President Trump says his Chinese counterpart agreed during their three-day summit that Iran cannot have a nuclear weapon. The president has not confirmed if he confronted President Xi about China allegedly assisting Iran. And President Zelensky said that he urged President Trump to call on China to help end Russia's war in Ukraine. The two spoke at the UN General Assembly.
8: I spoke to him a lot, and he's going along, and Putin's going along, and someday, hopefully in the not-too-distant future, maybe before the heavy winter, they'll make a deal.
7: And given President Trump's UN comments that Cuba's government, quote, will fail, I asked the president this weekend about the potential for U.S. military action there. He said he doesn't believe that will be necessary. And this week, the president is set to travel to Alabama and Oklahoma to make a midterm push for Republicans. In a Truth Social post yesterday, the president pushed back on accusations that any Republican candidate would be trying to distance themselves from him. Shannon.
6: All right, Alex Hoff at the White House, thank you very much. So just hours after President Xi left the U.S., China's vice president gave a speech at the U.N. that struck a decidedly different tone than the summit here in Washington. So where does the relationship go from here? Let's bring in two men who know China very well. Gordon Chang, distinguished senior fellow with the Gatestone Institute, and Fox News contributor Michael Pillsbury, who is a senior advisor to American Global Strategies and just back from Beijing. Welcome to you both, gentlemen. Let me read this from Reuters. They say, at the U.N., China pushed back against the United States in its speech at the UN General Assembly on Saturday, saying sovereignty of countries in the Gulf should be respected and urging the, quote, relevant country to stop threatening Cuba and lift its blockade on it. Gordon, what do you make of that speech?
9: Well, certainly China opposes the United States across the board. And I think it's time for, you know, China says, oh, the United States is disrupting the Middle East. Well, I think it's time for the United States to actually talk about how Iran got a nuclear weapons program. It got it by China directly and indirectly supplying Iran with everything that it needed, equipment, materials, and technology. The United States is not fighting back on the information front, and that leaves it wide open for China, and that's why Chinese representatives can say anything they want in public, because we haven't really been countering them to the extent that we absolutely need to do.
6: So, Council on Foreign Relations had this take. It says it looks like both President Xi and President Trump are quite comfortable with the status quo, both believing that time is on their side. Time for the United States to reduce its dependence on critical inputs China controls, and time for China to wait out Trump. Michael.
10: Well, it's correct. I mean, we haven't let ourselves become dependent on China in many ways. Pharmaceuticals, we don't keep a stockpile of penicillin. They've got control of penicillin. You kind of go through rare earths, the magnets. In many ways, just doing something about China's growing control of these vital resources is long overdue. The problem is no one ever does anything about it. They talk about it. And here Joe Biden was one of the worst. He would meet with Xi Jinping and then threaten him and do nothing. And that's what led to my own concern, Shannon, which is this crisis that began after the Nancy Pelosi visit, where China began to have warships, bombers, and jet fighters circle Taiwan every day. Sometimes as many as 15 of each type of equipment. So our own Pacific commander called this a rehearsal for a blockade or invasion. So people focus a lot on the trade issues or human rights, but the scariest thing for me is the possibility of a blunder or an accident of some kind where the two militaries need to talk to each other immediately and not wait to pick up a phone but have direct contact. That's one of the outcomes of this summit. It was just announced by the Chinese yesterday that they agree on this crisis prevention step. So that's pretty good news. Well, but I hope it actually gets implemented.
6: Is the crisis prevention hotline, in your estimation, about the military situation or also about the artificial intelligence or super intelligence situation?
10: That's a great question. It's actually two different things right now, okay. But they could be blended. This is what President Reagan did in 1988. He sent George Shultz over to Moscow, and they set up a 24 hours a day crisis prevention center with staff always there in case of some kind of accident or misunderstanding. So this could be combined. The AI accident channel could be the same as the crisis prevention channel, or they could be two separate things. But the main thing is not to wait for the phone to ring, because often the Chinese won't answer.
6: Right.
10: It's to have the team there.
6: Or pick up and call us
10: when there is
6: an impending disaster.
10: Exactly.
6: Gordon, you had some interesting ex posts about the visit this week. You said Xi Jinping did not come to Washington to have meaningful conversations with President Trump. So what's the point of talking with China? You also posted a state visit for someone killing Americans was a mistake. And you rounded out with this. President Trump inadvertently legitimized communism with the state visit for China's leader. He can undo the damage, but he has to act quickly. Pretty harsh critique of the White House. So what is your advice to them now?
9: My advice to him now is to realize that talking with China is not going to get us where we want to be. This intensive dialogue has been going on for more than a half a century, and right now it's only producing disastrous results. We are seeing, for instance, no joint statement out of this summit, which is not a good sign. And when you compare the two readouts, it appears that there was very little in terms of agreement. So I think Xi Jinping realized he has a problem at home. The regime is unstable. So therefore, I think he believes that he cannot appear weak and he cannot make compromises, which means that although President Trump has tried very hard to develop a constructive relationship with Xi Jinping, he doesn't have a dialogue partner on the other side. And that means we need to start pivoting and trying to defend ourselves with greater determination and vigor and less trying to accommodate the Chinese. Remember, the Chinese killed six Americans on March 1 by providing targeting data to Iran. We talked to China. Then there were three more who were killed by Chinese targeting data on July 17th. Yes, we talk, but we're not getting results, and Americans are dying.
6: Well, two more scheduled visits for these two before the end of the year. We'd love to have you back to assess how those conversations go as well. Okay. Michael and Gordon, thank you very much.
10: Thank you.
9: Thanks.
6: All right, up next, we go to the heart of America for the debate over AI data centers. And then our Sunday panel as we continue our look at the rise of China.

0: I'm Gianna Gelosi with your Fox True Crime Minute. Gildo Beach serial killer Rex Huerman was disciplined for drug possession and smuggling a package into the infamous Little Siberia prison where he's set to spend the rest of his life. The New York Post reporting the 62-year-old was caught by correctional officers in mid-July trying to smuggle something into prison and was later found with unspecified drugs. The serial killer is locked away in one of New York State's oldest prisons, the Clinton Correctional Facility in Dannemora, up in the Adirondack Mountains near the Canadian border. The former Manhattan architect admitted in April to killing and dumping the bodies of eight women along desolate stretches of Long Island. Their bound and dismembered bodies began to be uncovered in December of 2010. In June, he was sentenced to multiple life sentences as part of a plea and is expected to participate in a Mindhunter-style program to help the FBI figure out what drove him to kill. There's more on this story at foxnews.com or subscribe to the Fox True Crime Podcast. I'm Gianna Gelosi with your Fox True Crime Minute.
1: I'm Ashley Dvorkin with a Fox Celebrity Profile with writer-director Zach Cregger of Weapons, Barbarian, and the upcoming Resident Evil. As we gear up for his game-to-screen vision, we spoke about the genre's latest successes.
2: Horror is having such a great moment at the box office and in awards season. What do you feel that is? What do you credit it to? And what do you want to see from this next chapter of horror and filmmakers?
3: I just feel like, for whatever reason right now, horror feels like anything can happen with it. It feels like one of the last kind of pockets, not last, but a very healthy pocket for something that is going to be surprising and like obsession. You know, I've never seen anything like that before. It's so cool. And so I am just excited to be, you know, playing in that swimming. What am I trying to say here? Playing in that arena. There you go. The arena, the swimming pool. Yeah, it just feels like I can go and be surprised at the movies. And that is refreshing. And so I think Godspeed. Let's keep going.
1: Resident Evil unleashes in theaters September 18th. Ashley Dvorkin, Fox News.
4: One of the key puzzle pieces in the U.S. race to maintain its lead over China in AI technology is now in the middle of a heated debate. The hundreds of new data centers needed to feed artificial intelligence. Madison Allworth traveled to one Ohio community grappling with this issue.
5: Artie Carpenter lives down the road from the Meta Hyperscale Data Center in New Albany, Ohio.
6: If you stand in my driveway at 12 o'clock at night, this place here is lit up and you hear nothing but noise.
5: That noise is a problem, but it's the high energy prices that are a crisis for the retiree.
6: I feel I'm getting cheated. Why don't you let people here get tax exempt?
5: Carpenter's utility provider, the Energy Cooperative, tells Fox the bill is accurate and it does not supply any energy to the data center down the street. A sales tax exemption for data center development, which has since been paused, brought big names like Meta, Amazon, and Google to the state. Ohio now ranks fourth for the most data centers in the country. But now, politicians are seizing on voter concern to attack one another. Former Senator Sherrod Brown is looking to win back his seat this November. The Democrat has been hitting his Republican opponent, Senator John Husted, hard.
7: He was the point man for more than 200 of them coming into Ohio with big tax breaks, with no local input and higher electric rates.
5: But there are concerns that some of this distrust of data centers is coming from China. On August 27th, X's safety and global government affairs teams said they'd identified a network of roughly 200,000 accounts tied to a Chinese influence operation. 200 of them were actively posting to manipulate the debate around American AI and energy policy. This included claims that AI data centers are driving up household electricity prices and straining the grid.
8: If we do try to pause or stop our AI development, we will play into China's hands. And frankly, that is why there is evidence that the CCP is supporting some of these doomer campaigns in the U.S. They would love for us to stop AI development over here.
5: And in China, they are not slowing down on AI development. The Chinese government plans to spend $300 billion over the next 5 years on data centers. All will be owned by the government. By most accounts, right now, China is 6 to 9 months behind the U.S. in AI capabilities. Shannon?
4: All right, Madison Allworth in Ohio. Thank you very much, Madison. It is time now for our Sunday group. Politico Playbook co-author Dasha Burns. Former State Department spokesperson Morgan Ortegas, Fox News senior political analyst Juan Williams, and the host of Fox News Radio's The Guy Benson Show, the one and only Guy Benson. Who else would be hosting your show? It's good to have you with us. Okay, so let's talk about this AI data center thing. They've been trying to tackle this on Capitol Hill. So the House overwhelmingly passed the Ratepayer Protection Act. It may stall in the Senate, though, where they may try to force a vote there because there is a Republican senator fighting for re-election who is co-sponsoring it. But here's what Senator John Kennedy, Republican, said about voting on it.
9: It will be legislative malpractice, political malpractice, and policy malpractice if we don't put that bill on the floor. It will pass. Democrats and Republicans will vote.
4: So, Dasha, how does this play out on Capitol Hill? Because it's very much playing out on the campaign trail at the same time.
2: It is. And the reality is that the pace of Congress and the pace of this technology, it is just a total and complete mismatch. And in the meantime, voters are caught in the middle. I mean, you showed that piece about Ohio. I was just in Texas this week where Gina Hinojosa, a Democrat running for governor, is giving Abbott a real run for his money. And one of the main issues that she is running on is data centers. I have talked to MAGA moms who were huge Trump supporters now that are now considering voting Democrat or not voting at all because they are so frustrated with the lack of action on this issue, Shannon.
4: Well, and it is showing up in ads. I've heard them and seen them in a number of states, including down in Florida, which, by the way, the Decision Desk headquarters has moved the race, the governor's race there with Byron Donalds, from leans Republican to toss-up. The president is going to be campaigning with him. But one of the ads I heard this week was referring to him in a pejorative sense as Data Center Donalds down there in Florida.
10: This issue has cropped up in a very significant way, and it's easy to score very short-term political points on it because of some of the legitimate concerns that are out there, including the ones highlighted by that gentleman in Ohio. There are fair things to be worried about. But on the other hand of this issue, on the other side of it, the Chinese, as we saw, they're just plowing forward with this stuff. They want to beat us in this race. We're winning. They want to catch up, and one way they can do that is by just running roughshod over their own population. There's not going to be a not-in-my-backyard person in China. They might disappear if they speak up. But they also want to sow discord and division in this country, which they are actively doing on this. And I think for Americans, they might be concerned about this, they might be worried about this, but we all want unlimited data. We don't want limited data, and that does not grow on trees. It's not some sort of, you know, magical miracle. It comes from somewhere, and I think the people who support data centers are sort of having their lunch eaten in this debate so far.
4: Well, and Nate Silver on X, talking about this in the context of the midterm, says this: polls for Republicans are just getting worse by the day in a way that isn't actually all that common in midterms. It's got to be mostly the gas prices, although maybe AI anxieties are also reverberating negatively for the GOP. But Morgan, we've heard the president and talk about this and saying China wants you to feel the doom. They want you to be worried about these advances and data centers. He's blaming them for turning what, you know, the polling looks to be very negative against these data centers.
11: Yeah, the president's right. I mean, this is very similar to what we saw the 60s and 70s from the Soviet Union, you know, working on disinformation operations inside the United States so that we would be against nuclear energy. Same thing that the Chinese are doing here. What I would say when it's specifically to the races, the Republicans are going to have a strong, cohesive message on this. And I think the one that they should start to hone in, and by the way, there's still plenty of time. While Nate Silver is right about the polls, we still have an advantage, Republicans do, in the Senate map. We still have a massive, massive money advantage. I mean, hundreds of millions of dollars in MAGA Inc. So there is time. The president taking it back to national security, I think, is the key way to go. Because the Chinese, as Guy pointed out, do want to tie our hands. This is an arms race, and there's a way that we can still remain number one in this, but have reasonable checks without government going wild and regulating ourselves out of the race.
4: So as much as there is doom for the Republicans in a lot of these, there's a lot of pushback for those who say, listen, and Carl Rowe wrote a piece this week in the Wall Street Journal, what if the polling is so broken that most numbers are unreliable? We've seen that a lot in recent years, even in primary battles this term. But I want to go to Maine because that's one of the places Republicans are feeling now hopeful. This is a seat Democrats need to pick up if they want to flip the Senate. The latest polling out from New York Times, Siena, has Senator Susan Collins up there by 3 points. I believe that's probably still within the margin of error. But Republicans are feeling hopeful in New Hampshire and Minnesota, where those races have leaned, at least in some way, tilting back to the right just a bit.
12: I think that's right. I mean, if you say, look, the polls can often be inaccurate, I think you're right. But the key here is that the numbers are so strong. And secondly, you don't have to be a pollster to look at the cost of gasoline.

0: signs are right there on every street corner. Mm-hmm. You don't have to be a pollster to realize that people are very concerned about the war in Iran and what it's doing. And so there are lots of just kind of major affordability chaos issues in the country right now that are working against Republicans. But if you look at some of these big races, I think that you would have to say that if you were a Republican right now, you would be concerned that you are seeing efforts, for example, you mentioned Florida, where Republicans are having to go in, or you're having to spend money, way big money, in Texas. Mm-hmm. Texas shouldn't be close for Republicans, but it is. And not only, as Dasha was saying, in the Senate race, but in the gubernatorial race.
1: Which is even more shocking in a lot of ways. And I'm heading to Kansas next week, where that another is one. A race, too.
2: Yeah, Democrats feel like they've got an opening there. The Hill saying this, that agriculture is a major factor in that state. High fuel and fertilizer prices have squeezed many voters in the state. I'm sure you'll talk to them about that.
1: That's exactly right. I mean, voters are frustrated, and the problem for Republicans is they need that turnout, and that's where Donald Trump comes in. But next week he's going to Alabama and Oklahoma, which has some people scratching their heads.
2: Well, we know he also turns out the left because, you know, he says, act as if I'm on the ballot, and the left says okay, because they like that. They feel like Juan thinks that turns out his people as well. Guy?
3: But there are multiple Senate races in states where Trump won those states in 2024, just 2 years ago, by 11 or more points that are currently on the board for Democrats. Not that they're going to win them all or sweep them, but Republicans are a little worried in these places. And you mentioned diesel fuel. Iowa, another place where that matters a lot. So keep an eye on that map.
2: Yeah, the polling is tough there for Republicans, too. Okay, a lot more to talk about with the panel. As an Iranian military official says this morning, vows that the country is ready to inflict damage on the U.S. We'll pick that up. Plus, his daughter came here to Fox News Sunday to publicly advocate for his release. Now this pastor who was imprisoned in China is free and reunited with his growing family here in America. Hear from him next.
4: It just truly feels unbelievable to see my father hold on to my newest born member of our family. It's just so incredible.

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15: Did Chinese satellite images help kill American soldiers at the hands of Iran?
16: We do not seek to kill Americans.
15: But they were killed there. Did you use satellite images?
16: Not at all. No. Not at all.
17: Okay, well, that's the president of Iran denying well-documented reports of Iran targeting Americans with the help of China. We are back now with a panel. All right, Morgan, I talked with the ambassador about all of the evidence that's out there about how China has assisted Iran. He says we've told him not to do it. I don't know what the enforcement mechanism or the penalty is for them if they continue to.
18: Well, I think that's one of the reasons why you saw the meeting this week. I mean, these type of diplomatic meetings, there's a lot of pomp and circumstance that we do as diplomats, quite frankly, distract the media so that we can get some of the tougher discussions behind the scenes. It's going to be ongoing. What we do know, I really fundamentally, and I don't say this just having been the president's deputy envoy in the Middle East, I understand what's going on behind the scenes. I really think we have the upper hand right now in Iran. And I'm not just saying this as a cheerleader. The blockade is working. Iran is getting not a drop of oil onto the open market. Not only oil, they're not trading anything. Nothing's coming in, nothing's going out. Treasury, Scott Bessent deserves like Player of the Year award for this max pressure campaign that they're doing from an economic perspective. We talked in the last segment about inflation being up in the U.S. Try living in Iran right now. So they're really hanging by a thread, by a lifeline. And what I saw this week, especially in New York, was a really disjointed message from Iran. Their leaders were trying to have side meetings with the U.S. and the Europeans. Meanwhile, IRGC heads back home are chiding them and saying, wait, you don't have the authority to have that meeting. It looked disorganized. It looks chaotic because that's where that regime is right now.
17: Yeah, and I think you saw that with Brett's interview with the Iranian president.
18: Absolutely.
17: That it's like, who is running the show? Who are we even negotiating with if we do? The president talked about the strait yesterday and how well things are going that you point out there. He said, listen, they tried to pull a fast one on us, and he says this blew up in their face. Here's what he said.
19: They said, let's close it and cause a problem for the world. And then I came along and we put up the greatest blockade ever in military history. It's a wall of steel. I would put it up. And guess what? They don't have any money now because they wanted to close the strait. And I said, that's fine. We're going to close it on you. But everybody else is able to use it.
17: So, Juan, what about the success the U.S. has had controlling that traffic there and the economic pressure, which really seems to be devastating their economy at this point?
9: Brett Baer had a terrific interview with that Iranian president. It was terrific for two reasons. One is, what a surprise that the Iranian president would sit down and take tough questions. It didn't say much. I mean, it was vacuous and large. But what you did see was a real commitment to resist the United States in this kind of pressure. You don't see any sense that they are anxious about the conditions that they're in, even though, as Morgan said, their economy is in tattered shape. But if there was a quick solution, an off-ramp for Trump right now, he would take it. This new deal, unlike the previous deal, was like calling for a 60-day time frame. Mm-hmm. This one was 7 days. He doesn't even take that. And he would take it to try to help with the domestic situation in this country with regard to gas prices, diesel prices, having a negative impact on the midterms. And then he's engaged in the bluster at the UN talking about annihilation. Mm-hmm. We've heard this kind of bluster before. Look, if he even thought about that, it would require such a commitment from the United States, boots on the ground, the Middle East in flames, in war. The strait would remain closed. I think it would further alienate our allies. So, I mean, we're just looking for some framework that would work, and the president, I think, is stumped.
18: Shannon, may I slightly disagree with my colleague Juan, just very quickly. Coming into this administration in January of 25, all we heard on this channel and many others was that Iran was weeks away from a nuclear weapon. We no longer hear that anymore because of the action that this president took in June of last year and that he has taken this year. So the principal threat to the United States, the principal national security threat to the Middle East was Iran obtaining a nuclear weapon, and Donald Trump has stopped that threat.
7: And the thing that I keep hearing is, though, that the Iran is hurting, but their threshold for pain remains so much higher than ours. And at this point, what our allies in the Middle East need, as well as the American people, is a clear message from the administration on what the plan is. We hear from the president that war will be over after the midterms. How? What is the strategy? What are we doing? What can the Gulf states line up behind? That's what's
10: 10 seconds.
11: Their threshold for pain is higher because they're unelected fanatics. And I didn't see a bunch of hullabaloo from elites and celebrities over the Iranian president and the slaughter that his regime is responsible for in the streets of that country. They were too busy screaming about Netanyahu.
10: Yeah, well, not to mention the proxies that fled out from Iran as well. Okay, panel, thank you very much. Great to see you. We'll see you next week. To Faith Under Fire, we've been following the story of Pastor Ezra Jin Mingri, who was jailed in China last October for leading an unauthorized Christian church there. His daughter and son-in-law came here to Fox News Sunday to publicly ask President Trump to help get him free. The president saw that. He asked President Xi to release the pastor, and that finally happened in July. This week, we got a chance to sit down with the reunited family. Welcome to all of you. Grace and Bill, when you were here before, this was the dream, that your father would be safe, that he would be released. How do you feel that this is now reality? It just truly feels unbelievable. Last time I was still advocating for my father, and thank you so much for giving us the ability to advocate for my father. And we just never expected this to happen so quickly, so miraculously, and just being able to show my kids to my father in person. And since then, I've also given birth, so to see my father hold on to my newest born member of our family, it's just so incredible. And your daughter and son-in-law have done such an amazing job advocating and keeping your story alive. And we know that President Trump brought it up with President Xi. So my question to you is, how important is it for the president to keep advocating for people who are being held? We know at least 8 members of your church still being held.
20: Many people thought that this was not going to be possible, but I also thought that it was impossible when I was in prison. But in fact, I'm very grateful for the president for raising my case. And in fact, this happened, the fact that after the president raised my case and everyone spoke out for me, that this is why I am here today. And so I have asked that we continue to speak out for the persecuted church especially.
10: Mm-hmm. And Bill, how critical was it to have Secretary Rubio talking about this, President Trump talking about this?
21: From the very beginning, Secretary Rubio, even just tweeting so quickly after his initial arrest, we think was huge in the treatment he got in prison, and the sustained pressure is really what makes it possible for these sorts of miracles to occur. So the fact that they're continuing to push for prisoners of conscience, for those wrongfully detained in China, gives hope to so many families. And it's indescribable. indispensable.
17: You did not know when your release was coming, but you've talked about how you kept waking up and you had some, in the midst of these prison conditions, some type of joy, some type of hope that was coming in the a couple of the nights that led up to, and then the story about you being taken, eventually ending up on this plane, not knowing, and then you're sitting there with a U.S. diplomat who's like, you're going home.
20: To be honest, when I was in prison, even though the conditions were horrible, I slept quite well. But for some reason, starting July 1st, I was unable to sleep at night, like for the entirety of the night. And there was just some excitement and a little bit of joy, and there was no reason for it at all. I didn't know anything. No one was telling me anything. But, and like you said, on July 3rd, I was taken out of the prison very suddenly and given freedom. So I think that the Holy Spirit inside me was somehow preparing me for this.
17: Tell us, if you can, what the reunion was like for you all.
0: To be completely honest, I was really not expecting it at all. And even until the very last moment, I was wondering what could go wrong. My father actually came from Air China, a commercial flight, and I was worried that the airplane might turn back in the middle of air or something would happen. And so until he came through that door, and he looked so different, and when he walked out, I was like, I knew it. They gave me the wrong person. But in fact, it was my father. And the moment that he came and came close and we were able to hug him, it was just such an incredible moment because he was physically there now and we haven't seen him in 8 years.
17: I just can't call it anything than a huge blessing and a privilege that you now we're having this conversation and you're sitting here with us safe and sound. God bless you, Pastor. The prayers for you will continue for those who are still imprisoned as well. Thank you.
0: Thank you so much.
21: Thank you.
17: And to that point, while Pastor Jin has been released and reunited with his family, several members of his church are still in prison. And there are many Chinese Americans wrongfully detained in China right now. They include scholar Min Xin and scientist Yulin Chin. Both are American citizens. You can learn more about their stories in all of the day's top news on the Fox News app. Check it out. There's a QR code there. You can easily download the app by taking a picture of our screen right now. With that QR code, it'll get you to the app. Just ahead, NASA's administrator says we're nearing a critical showdown with China in a space race. Up next, we catch up with astronaut Chris Williams, fresh back from months on the International Space Station.

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1: Hi, I'm Neil deGrasse Tyson. You're a personal astrophysicist.
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10: 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As we gear up for his game-to-screen vision, we spoke about the genre's latest successes.
11: Horror is having such a great moment at the box office and in awards season. What do you feel that is? What do you credit it to? And what do you want to see from this next chapter of horror and filmmakers?
12: I just feel like, for whatever reason right now, horror feels like anything can happen with it. It feels like one of the last kind of pockets, not last, but a very healthy pocket for something that is going to be surprising and like obsession. You know, I've never seen anything like that before. It's so cool. And so I am just excited to be, you know, playing in that swimming. What am I trying to say here? Playing in that arena. There you go. Yeah. The arena, the swimming pool. Yeah, it just feels like I can go and be surprised at the movies. And that is refreshing. And so I think Godspeed. Let's keep going.
10: Resident Evil unleashes in theaters September 18th. Ashley Dvorkin, Fox News.
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14: Yankee great Casey Stengel and Mickey Mantle testified before the Senate Antitrust and Monopoly Subcommittee hearing on baseball.
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16: 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I'm not going to speak of any other sport. I'm not in here to argue about other sports. I'm in the baseball business. It's been run cleaner than any baseball business that was ever put out in the 100 years at the present time.
15: Well, Mr. Mantle, do you have any observations with reference to the applicability of the antitrust laws to baseball? My views are just about the same as Casey's.
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17: Welcome back. NASA Administrator Jared Isaacman said this week that the U.S. must meet its timeline to beat China in sending astronauts to the moon by the end of the decade. Astronaut Chris Williams, just back from months on the International Space Station, is part of the program pushing the boundaries of where we go next. He's our Sunday special. Welcome back to Fox News Sunday. Literally the last time that we talked to you, you were in outer space. You gave hundreds of days of your life to be up there. What has it been like to return to Earth?
18: I was up there for 241 days, and it's just been wonderful to be back on Earth and back with my family. You know, it's always bittersweet. I loved my time up on the International Space Station, but you know, I've got little kids, and it's great to be, you know, to be able to walk my first grader to her first day of school, and you know, to be here for those types of events as well. So I'm happy to be back.
17: Do you have any physical effects of being in space for that long?
18: So being in space does take a toll on our bodies, but we've developed a lot of exercise programs on board the station to help combat that. You know, we work out for like 2.5 hours a day, every day up there. The first couple days when you're back from space, your vestibular system and your balance system takes a little bit to get back. But after about a week, I started feeling pretty normal again. But bone density will take a couple years to get back to where it was.
17: Okay, just another way that you're sacrificing for the rest of us. And 2.5 hours of workout, I feel even lazier than I did before I had a conversation with you, Chris. Being on the International Space Station, we talked about at the time that we work collaboratively with a lot of other countries, doing important scientific research and work that you were very involved with. But at the same time, we are in competitive operations in space, too. We're in a race with China right now to get back to the moon, to the South Pole. Give us your take on what NASA is doing and why it's important and you know, how a little competition maybe makes both sides better.
18: Well, one of the really incredible things that happened during my time on the space station was that we launched our Artemis II mission, where we sent the first folks back to the moon in 60 years. And four of my friends flew around the far side of the moon. And that's all paving the way for the rest of our Artemis program to get back to the lunar surface. And you know, I think that we're going to do this in a way that is much more sustainable and in a way that we can can really maintain. We're doing it collaboratively with a lot of other countries. And so by bringing in partners, we're able to accelerate the pace at which we're getting back there.
17: Our thanks to Chris Williams and to NASA. And by the way, we've got something special for you next Sunday, my sit-down interview with Justice Samuel Alito as the court gets ready to kick off another headline-making term. It's back on the bench despite all those retirement rumors. We'll talk about that. And our legal panel will preview all the biggest cases on the docket, from guns to immigration to parental rights. Be sure to join us next week for our Supreme Court preview special. That is it for today. Thanks so much for being with us. I'm Shannon Bream. Have a wonderful week. We'll see you next. Fox News Sunday.

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1: Hit. I'm Roxanne Evans, Fox News. People in the Mid-Atlantic states are being urged to use caution as a strong nor'easter passed through. Here's Fox's Gurnell Scott.
2: Heavy rain and high winds continue to batter the eastern U.S. from canceled flights in Boston to the shutdown of the road on and off Hatteras Island in North Carolina. The Jersey Shore has also seen its share of damage and disruption, according to New Jersey Governor Mikey Sherrill.
3: The Department of Environmental Protection will inspect the beaches and compile a damage report. We will start fixing what we can and submit an application for federal assistance if appropriate.
2: While the worst of the weather is expected to move through before the work week starts, the cleanup in many states will continue through Monday. Gurnell Scott, Fox News.
1: President Trump is in Illinois today to attend the President's Cup at the Medina Country Club for the closing ceremony. The president speaking to reporters about the state of the economy and the Iran conflict before departing the White House.
4: We have the best income numbers per individual in the history of our country. People are making more money than they've ever made before. With all of that, oil will come dropping down as soon as Iran gives up, as soon as the war is over, which will be soon. Oil is going to come plummeting down, and oil prices are coming down.
1: And this comes as President Trump rejected a proposal from Iran that would reopen the Strait of Hormuz. The president says the regime wants to reopen the waterway because, in his words, quote, they have no money coming in. UK police arrested five men near an airbase used by the United States on suspicion of preparing a terrorist attack. Authorities are investigating an Iran link as one possibility. 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

0: my favorite half hour of the week here on the Talk of Pittsburgh 1320 WJAS. Time for Heroes. Daryl Grandy here. And Heroes presented in conjunction with the Carnegie Hero Fund Commission. 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And the mission statement from Andrew Carnegie himself back in the day, 1904 to be exact. The Carnegie Hero Fund awards the Carnegie Medal to individuals in the U.S. and Canada who risk death or serious physical injury to an extraordinary degree, saving or attempting to save the lives of others. 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Good morning, Eric Zarin. How are we doing, sir?
1: Good morning, Daryl. Great to be with you. Doing great.
0: Great to be with you as well. 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And not just my favorite half hour of the week, the half hour I get to spend talking with you, talking about the fantastic cases, the inspiring, motivational cases from the 10,000 plus caseload, 10,500 plus caseload, the 122 plus year history of the Carnegie Hero Fund Commission. But on top of that, we need the breaking news sounder because, breaking news here on this very show. We are starting a multiple week run of talking about the newest class of heroes. There's always a pep in the proverbial step when we get to do this here. The newest class of heroes released this past week. What, Tuesday to be exact, was it? When did this drop?
1: Monday of this past week.
0: Monday this past week, the results dropped for the Carnegie Hero Fund Commission, the newest class, the fall 2026 class of the latest crop of heroes. So how do you feel about all this? The big release day. This is the big release week, the big release event. How does Eric Zarin, as the president of the Carnegie Hero Fund Commission, feel about this? The molecules are always a little bit different this week, aren't they?
1: Well, as I say probably just about every one of our greetings when we start the show, it's always a pleasure to be with you. But,
0: sure.
1: Daryl, it's especially a pleasure when we get to announce the newest Carnegie Medal recipients.
0: Sure.
1: Recipients of the Carnegie Medal for Heroism in our 123rd year. You know, the thrill will never leave. It's really the culmination of the work of the staff, the work of the board, the cumulative efforts of the commission in bringing to light and finding, recognizing, and supporting civilian heroes throughout the United States and Canada. So as our work comes to fruition in the awarding, it starts then again in other aspects of our work, the minting of the medals, the consideration for potential financial support as Carnegie envisioned. But,
0: sure.
1: But yeah, four times a year, and we're just there to announce the fall class, all remarkable cases from throughout the U.S. One Canadian case, so
0: sure.
1: Canada is represented in this class, but always, my favorite times are the announcements of the new awards.
0: You sent the press release my way, and some very interesting numbers here. The number is always fascinating to me. With this announcement, the Carnegie Medal has been awarded to 10,597 individuals since the inception of the Pittsburgh-based fund in 1904. Each of the recipients or their survivors will receive a financial grant throughout the 122 years since the fund was established by industrialist philanthropist Andrew Carnegie. Over $47 million has been given in one-time grants, scholarship aid, death benefits, and continuing assistance. And once again, if you hear this discussion and you out there in listener land want to nominate someone for the Carnegie Medal, complete an online nomination form at CarnegieHero.org or write to the Carnegie Hero Fund Commission, 436 7th Avenue, Suite 1101, Pittsburgh, PA, 15219. More information on the Carnegie Medal and the history of the Carnegie Hero Fund Commission can be found at CarnegieHero.org. Also available on the socials as well. We're talking Instagram, we're talking Facebook, and we're talking X as well. Now, I meant to ask you this, and I'm not sure if we've ever actually talked about this before. As you receive nominations through these various things, between nominations submitted to you from people, and pretty much from the nominations submitted to you from people. I know you get your call. You call the names from other ways as well, news stories and media and other tips in your way. The leads or the stories or the cases or the prospective cases that you receive from people out in the wild, be it the website or calling in or writing in. How many of them have come from the rescuee themselves, percentage wise?
1: Yeah, I don't don't have a percentage, but I'd say that it's a very low number.
0: Okay.
1: It's certainly an exception, pretty far removed from the rule. But it does happen from time to time, but I would put it in single digits.
0: Oh, okay. So, you know, this person saved my life. I want to tell the world about it. They deserve a medal, as it were.
1: At times, it's, you know, we pick up on it through statements by the rescuer themselves, but to a third party, whether it's, you know, media or a reporting agency.
0: Sure.
1: You know, so their thoughts are often reflected from the initial assessment materials, but direct contact to us to let us know about the act, it happens, but I would label it rare.
0: I suppose there have to be a number of stars aligning in terms of

0: can't say scientifically right. how much this would factor, but we've often discussed, Daryl, that common thread, almost universal,
1: sure.
0: among the people that we recognize with the medal, and that's a sense of humility.
1: Yes, yes, so yes.
0: I'm sure to some degree that plays, not in all cases, and I'm not sure how much. It's kind of a hard thing to gauge, but I think that probably comes into play as well. Now, we often will, you know, hear from family members of that rescuer
1: sure,
0: who are
1: sure.
0: proud of what they did and are happy to tell us about it, and we're happy to hear it. But yeah, so and it's, you know, it's interesting because you did mention,
1: sure.
0: Daryl, the general categories of means by which we become aware of a rescue, and that is either through a direct nomination or media reporting. But, you know, we have always some other interesting, you know, kind of third miscellaneous category items, and we had a couple this quarter.
1: Okay.
0: I don't know that I'll be able to relay it as we go through, but
1: right.
0: my recollection from considering these cases was, you know, in several cases, we came upon acts through, you know, the investigation of another act, a separate act, unrelated.
1: Oh, wow, okay, huh.
0: And so sometimes it happens that way, too. These, you know, the web connects.
1: The wormholes.
0: One way or another, kind of in unexpected ways and not necessarily by any set timeline. But in our pursuit of known cases, we sometimes come upon additional cases.
1: I'm asking for pure personal curiosity, and I really, really, really, really want the number to not be zero. Has there ever been a case reported to you in the between the 10,500 plus cases, the 10,597 with the current class, and or the cutting room floor, as it were, for the Carnegie Hero Fund Commission? Has there ever been a case reported to you by the rescuer?
0: There certainly have been.
1: Yeah, I did it.
0: Yeah, we certainly have received them.
1: Interesting.
0: Them.
1: Interesting. Here's why you think I should deserve the medal.
0: Yeah, and you know what? I wouldn't fault an individual for that.
1: Sure.
0: To be proud of what it is that we celebrate ourselves.
1: Right.
0: It would be strange for us to kind of look askance at that. Now,
1: sure.
0: You know, again, it is relatively rare, and it's presented to us directly from the rescuer when it happens.
1: Yeah.
0: You know, kind of a number of different ways.
1: And sure.
0: Through a number of kind of different tones. Even when it's brought to us directly from the rescuer, I wouldn't take out the element of humility. That doesn't mean that it was, the person isn't humble, but for whatever reason they were compelled to do it. And I can't blame them. And if they're willing to tell us, again, we're happy to get that case on our desk and take a closer look.
1: Yeah, on the surface, it does entirely seem like it would belie the humility that comes with these cases. But, you know, it's very interesting. I was very curious about that personally, man. I figured it'd be a low number of ones who come to you directly because of the inherent humility, which you and I have been doing these for a while, and before that yourself with the late, great Jim Roddy, a good friend of ours. And it seems like the humility is a centralized theme of the tone of the rescuer and how you interact with the rescuer, both living and posthumously.
0: Yeah, I would say it one final way, Daryl. I would say that the number of rescuers whose acts are brought to our attention one way or another,
1: sure.
0: the number of rescuers that are not interested in the recognition
1: right.
0: is more than those who bring it to our attention.
1: Sure.
0: So, but both relatively low numbers, and I'm glad for that because, again, we want to have the opportunity, given our mission, we want to have the opportunity to consider as many cases as possible that may, you know, meet our awarding criteria. And we haven't seen a dip in the overall, you know, number of nominations through the years or the presence of heroic action in our society. But we deal with certain challenges from time to time where everyone, you know, everyone matters. We don't want to leave one, as you said, on the cutting room floor that should be on the table and considered.
1: Let's take a quick break, and then we'll come back and start this anew and get this run going with the newest class, the fall of 2026 class of heroes, presented in conjunction with the Carnegie Hero Fund Commission. Daryl Grandy, Eric Zarin, the president of the Carnegie Hero Fund Commission, chopping it up as we do. By the way, the show, of course, also sponsored by St. Barnabas Health System. To learn more about their full spectrum of care, visit stbarnabashealthsystem.com. Back with more, we're going to kick off this run of these cases, the fall of 2026 caseload for the newest class of Carnegie Hero Fund Commission medal recipients right here on the Talk of Pittsburgh 1320 WJAS. Stay close. To be awarded the Carnegie Medal, a person must take on extraordinary risk to save the life of another person. The Carnegie Hero Fund has recognized more than 10,000 people in the U.S. and Canada for rescues from perils that range from burning vehicles and drownings to suffocation and assault. Fear on Hold is a way to tell the stories of their heroes, whose daring rescues of others, often strangers, remind us that humanity and love triumph.

0: 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Back at it here on the Talk of Pittsburgh 1320 WJS. 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Eric Zarin, the president of the Carnegie Hero Fund Commission, chopping it up, talking about the newest class of fall 2026 Carnegie Hero Fund Commission medal recipients. And by the way, Heroes, also sponsored by the St. Barnabas Health System. 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So without any further ado, Mr. Zarin, 16 recipients, 15 cases. Let's talk about it.
1: Yeah, let's get started. The first Carnegie Hero is from the September 2026 class is Brandon D. Walcott.
0: Okay.
1: And Brandon rescued a girl from drowning in Ocean City, New Jersey. This was July 19th, 2024. So a teenage girl was playing in the surf of the Atlantic Ocean when she, her brother, and her mother were caught in a rip current and were pulled into deeper water. From the beach, 38-year-old attorney Mr. Walcott from Marmora, New Jersey, noticed the family being pulled away from the shore. Now, familiar with the water conditions, Walcott rushed to the water's edge and signaled to the family to determine whether they needed assistance. There, he encountered a young boy in the same party as the family who was struggling to remain standing in wadeable surf. So Walcott carried the boy to safety on the beach and returned to the water. Walcott then swam about 80 feet toward the family, who had continued to be pulled away from shore. Once near enough, he instructed the mother and the brother to tread water while he swam to the girl who had submerged. Walcott dived underwater and searched for her until his hand brushed her arm. He pulled her to the surface, and seeing she was struggling to breathe, he struck her back until she expelled water from her mouth. The girl panicked and flailed, but Walcott grasped her shirt and held her at arm's length before pulling her out of the rip current as the mother and brother followed. The group eventually made it to shallow water where bystanders, including Walcott's wife, helped the girl onto the beach. The mother and brother made their way to shore on their own. The girl and her family had refused medical treatment from responding emergency personnel. Walcott was fatigued by the rescue, but otherwise unharmed.
0: So wow.
1: Our first Carnegie medal recipient for the fall of 2026 is Brandon D. Walcott for his actions in saving a girl from drowning.
0: And we've talked about this before, not just the drowning rescue, but maybe familiarity. Brandon Walcott is from New Jersey. I'm not sure New Jersey-wise the difference in distance between Marmora and Ocean City, how close one is to the other. But in it doesn't appear to be anything said about the family involved as well, but perhaps it's a situation where familiarity really played a major role in this, in terms of Brandon's familiarity with the water conditions of the ocean at that particular point at the beach, because maybe it's just a situation where the family is vacationing from somewhere else and maybe not know that or not as familiar with that as Brandon was. And for Brandon to be able to have that sort of that preparation, you know, inherent preparation of just knowing how, you know, that this is a bad area where things could happen, really came into play there.
1: Yeah, familiarity with the environment and the specific peril is an element of every one of our case investigations.
0: Sure.
1: That can come into play, for example, a building layout in terms of a burning building. In this case, certainly familiarity with water and water conditions. And it's really interesting that you picked up on that, Daryl, because that's one element that can cut both ways.
0: Sure.
1: Familiarity with water conditions can, in some sense and in some instances, aid the rescuer in dealing with the peril of the victim, but also, at the same time, other side of the coin, if you will, is that, you know, Brandon knew the danger of the rip current.
0: Right.
1: And he knew it was dangerous. He knew the element and it's dangerous, the danger of a rip current, and specifically in that particular day, in that particular moment. So it can go both ways, which is why we have to clearly understand it and then understand it as something he can cross. It can kind of cut both ways as an element of our investigation and as the peril faced by the rescuer.
0: It amplifies the risks, doesn't it? And it could very much amplify the risk. And one of the criteria you and I have talked about before that you guys use at the Carnegie Hero Fund Commission, your board uses to determine the effectiveness of these cases as cases for as cause for the medal recipient, is that they understand the risk and are fully cognizant of the risk before engaging in the heroic act. And in this case, yes, he definitely knew the risks.
1: Brandon. Yeah, he did. So that plays in favor then. Certainly, you know, yeah, as you correctly state, you know, we can't have ignorance on the part of a rescue. rescuer, and that they respond, but they don't recognize that they're putting themselves in danger by doing so. And then, you know, it's kind of surprised by some risk that comes up unexpectedly, because that takes away the moral and mortal choice to enter into that environment and into that danger that's required for the medal. So he certainly understood that it was risky. He decided to go in anyway. Did his familiarity with the water in some sense help him deal with the rip current? Possibly, but it's still inherently dangerous. He understood that risk, and he undertook it by choice.
0: Indeed he did. Let's go to another one, please.
1: Yeah. So the second is the case of Evan R. Sheck, yep, who helped rescue a boy from drowning. Another drowning case. This was in Spencer, Iowa, May 9th of 2024.
0: Okay.
1: Now, two boys were riding their bicycles near a flooded bank of the Little Sioux River when floodwater swept the boys downriver. And how often we've talked about flooding scenarios and flooding as it relates to drowning. So separated from their bicycles, one boy ended up in wadeable water amid a thicket of trees and bushes. The other, age 12, reached the concrete base of a utility pole on the flooded bank and climbed atop it just above the water surface. Mr. Sheck, a 28-year-old teacher from Spencer, was coaching a school tennis team when a couple alerted him that the boys were struggling to exit the river. So Sheck and another coach and members of the tennis team ran to the flooded bank, where Sheck removed his shoes and socks and entered the water. With the other coach helping him locate the boys in the brush, Sheck then waded through waist-deep water to the first boy and helped him to safety. He then turned his attention to the 12-year-old, who remained stranded at the utility pole farther out in the floodwater. Sheck waded then about 60 feet through submerged brush and then swam another 60 feet through swift, cold water that was too deep to stand in. After reaching the pole, he found a spot where he could stand in chin-deep water, where he convinced the boy to climb on his back. Sheck attempted to swim back to shallower water, but he submerged and realized he could not touch the bottom. He returned the boy to the pole, where the boy climbed onto the base again. Within minutes, police arrived with a rescue disc with a rope attached to it, and an officer waded into chest-deep water, threw the disc to Sheck, who then coaxed the boy back into the water. Holding the boy with one arm and the rescue disc and rope with the other, Sheck kicked towards safety while the officer pulled him through the water. They eventually reached wadeable water, and all three exited the floodwaters to safety. The boy was uninjured. Sheck suffered minor abrasions to his feet and lower legs, but was otherwise unharmed and received the Carnegie Medal for heroism for his efforts.
0: Wow.
1: So, yeah, this rushing floodwater.
0: Sure.
1: You know, in this case, you know, at the time of the act and when he had actually reached the boy, and we're talking about chin-deep water.
0: Yeah.
1: You really have very little control with a panicked victim in that scenario. And although, you know, Sheck never abandoned the rescue, which is something we look at, never abandoned, but wasn't able to complete it in a traditional sense in terms of, you know, swimming the boy to shore without help. But he got the boy to a stable position and was able then to effect the rescue with the aid of first responders.
0: Right.
1: And had, through the course of his actions, you know, put himself to extraordinary risk of loss of life.
0: Yeah, it's almost, you know, you take a look at the opportunity cost there. What would have happened in that scenario had Evan Sheck not existed, had Evan Sheck not acted, and not taken the initiative on his own to do what he did to ensure that the boy was, you know, led to safety. Who knows what could have happened?
1: You know, the medal requires, and the award requirements require that, you know, there be extraordinary risk to the rescuer, which there was in this case.
0: Sure.
1: But it does allow, and it really hopes for, good decisions in terms of what follows.
0: Right.
1: And you know, thinking on their feet with the availability. Now, let's, for argument's sake, say first responders were not on the way. It may have altered the course of Sheck's actions. But since he had that at his disposal,
0: right,
1: the safest thing at that point for both him and for the boy, you know, primarily the boy,
0: yes,
1: and he risked his life to get to him, was to stay on, you know, in the position and utilize the resources that were available.
0: Yeah, I mean, because again, it speaks to, I mean, these all speak to them. I can't single out this one, but these all speak to such a astounding presence of mind just to act in the moment, especially in this case, and in Brandon's case, and in all the cases, really, as part of the core of these hero recipient medal recipients. Is that the, you know, that presence of mind is there, and that presence of mind to run the play, as it were, right down to, you know, everything, every step needs to be done, allocating a resource here, a person over there, you do this, you do that, you know, between another person involved, another, you know, maybe somebody who wasn't considered for the medal, another person involved, the another co-coach of Sheck was involved as well. You know, to be able to sort of direct traffic, as it were, to get people in the right spot between them, the boy, and the first responder, you know, he's basically captaining the operation in the moment.
1: And that's a really important thing to keep in mind, I think, because it's as important as courage in these instances. Almost universally, you know, in the moment, the rescuer is counted on to think for both rescuer and victim. And, you know, it's hard to do. When your life is in the balance, to have a clear head and think for all parties to try to get everyone to safety is something that we can never lose focus on.
0: Indeed it is. So we have time for one more here before we have to depart for the weekend, but let's get one more out to the people.
1: Great. Let's move on to Eric Opel, Carnegie Hero. Eric Opel rescued Chad Opel from assault in Council Bluffs, Iowa. This was on December 23rd of 2025, and Chad Opel, age 42, was outside his home with two of his children when he smelled smoke coming from a neighboring vacant house that he also owned. And going to investigate, Opel unlocked and opened the home's front door and found a man sitting on the couch in the living room. So after a brief exchange, Opel turned to call 911 when the man lunged at him and hit him with the butt end of a 5-inch hunting knife, knocking out several teeth. The assailant then repeatedly stabbed Opel in the face, head, and side. Opel fought back, throwing him from the porch, and as the struggle moved outside, the assailant stabbed Opel again. Opel shouted that he had been stabbed, and his 16-year-old son, Eric, heard him from his bedroom in the family home. Eric called 911 as he ran outside, where he saw his father and the assailant struggling near the street. Now, believing the man was armed, Eric ran to them and tackled the assailant, which allowed Opel to break free. The assailant then struggled with Eric. Rejoining the struggle, Opel laid across the assailant's legs to hold him down until police responded and took him into custody. Police later found the knife used to stab Opel on the other side of a fence next to the vacant house. It was at least 50 feet away from where Eric intervened. Police believed the assailant discarded the knife after the initial attack, but before the follow-up attack on Opel, where the altercation continued until Eric intervened. But again, very crucial to this, still believing that the assailant was armed. Opel suffered multiple stab wounds. He was hospitalized and underwent dental surgery. Eric sustained a cut to his arm, but did not require treatment and recovered. So we considered the totality of this case, and the fact of the matter is that Eric Opel acted, you know, in what he thought was an armed assault on his father, which had begun as an armed assault.
0: Right.
1: So in this case, it's a great example of how the commission will give the benefit of the doubt in these cases, where the rescuer has reason for what they believe in the moment is a clear understanding of the peril. In this case, it was still a very dangerous situation. It was no longer an armed assault, but Eric, believing it was, acted without hesitation to confront an armed attacker in his mind.
0: And again, the benefit of the doubt is very important because, you know, letter of the law versus spirit of the law, right? And having what, you know, it's a very, very informative sentence for the whole case where, you know, believing the man was armed, he ran to them and tackled the assailant, which allowed Opel to break free. Again, believing the man was armed, he ran to them. Which when I read along with that, I'm like, oh, wow, okay. Believing he was armed.
1: I would say even more than that. Yeah. You know, we generally will not give the benefit of the doubt when there's no indication of a weapon.
0: Right.
1: A weapon will become a part of an assault.
0: Sure.
1: But in this case, not only did he believe there was still the original knife, but someone who will stab another human being may well have another weapon.
0: Right.
1: So he goes into that situation, you know, with certainly extraordinary risk to his own life, which is our standard.
0: Yeah, it's not a delusion that there was a weapon in play. I mean, there was a weapon in play. So, you know, believing that, again, with that belief in his mind, he acted. And that is a very, again, informative and, you know, comprehensive and you know, pretty darn good case for the Carnegie Hero Fund Commission Medal recipients, if nothing else.
1: It is. And Chad, his father, the victim in this case, you know, sustained very serious, very stab wounds. And Eric, some more minor wounds himself. But sad, and the first of what will be, I think, sadly, a number of assault cases in this quarter's class.
0: And interesting, we'll pick this up next week and continue these conversations. Again, this is Heroes on the Talk of Pittsburgh, 1320 WJAS, Daryl Grandy. Eric Zarin, the president of the Carnegie Hero Fund Commission, the local organization based in Western Pennsylvania, international scope. We're talking the U.S., we're talking Canada. And this is the first part of the latest class of heroes, the fall of 2026 class, announced this past week of 16 recipients covering 15 cases. We spent time on three of them today. We'll do more in the coming weeks. Again, carnegiehero.org for more information on these fantastic cases. And more, the 10,000 plus cases, the 10,000, now 597 cases from the Carnegie Hero Fund Commission caseload. And we'll be back with more next week. This is the Talk of Pittsburgh 1320 WJS. 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We'll pick this back up next week here on the Talk of Pittsburgh 1320 WJS. This is Heroes, presented in conjunction with the Carnegie Hero Fund Commission. Daryl Grandy, Eric Zarin signing off. We'll see you right back here in 7 days. 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
9: From Ohio to Louisiana, Illinois to Oklahoma, this is American Radio Journal. On this edition, the Trump administration is dismantling the Department of Education, sending policy and dollars back to the states. Chris Ullman from Eagle Forum is here to discuss. The midterm elections are headed into the final weeks of the campaign. Scott Parkinson from the Club for Growth has the real story on the national political climate. A California law forces manufacturers to fund green research as a condition of selling lawful products in the state. Eric Boehm of Reason Magazine gets details from Christian Townsend of the Pacific Legal Foundation. And states which have right-to-work laws protecting worker freedom are the most prosperous. Jonathan Williams from the American Legislative Exchange Council has this week's American Radio Journal commentary. I'm Loman Henry, and welcome to American Radio Journal. The Trump administration's push to send education policy and dollars back to the states will help empower parents. And in many districts, parents are fighting for their rights. To learn more, we talk with Chris Ullman. She is president of Eagle Forum. Chris, welcome to American Radio Journal. Chris, I know in a number of states, a number of school districts around the country, parents are being basically cut out of the decision-making process, out of the planning process for their own children's education. Could you talk a bit about how teacher unions and education bureaucrats are in a lot of cases freezing out parents and why parents should be involved?
10: Education is primarily the role of the parent. And obviously, we have come together as a nation and decided that education of all children is important, and we have established public education. But it's important to remember that parents are still in charge. I just want to tell you what an Iowa school board member said about the purpose of public education. It's to teach kids not what the parents want, but what society needs them to know. The client is not the parent, but the community. And that's exactly the opposite of what parents feel. Public education is controlled by the public, and parents have the right to weigh in. And they are very dissatisfied with what's going on in public schools now. Just 32% of adults say they're satisfied with the education system this year. And that is why it's so important that we return education to the states and to the local communities where parents can have an even larger role in impacting what their children are taught.
9: We can take a look at what's been happening nationally here with the Trump administration, Chris. They've been attempting to devolve public education back more to the states. Can you talk for a minute about what they're doing and why it's important that these steps be taken?
10: Well, it's really important to devolve education back to where it began in our country, which was the local level. Obviously, in the late 70s, President Jimmy Carter started the Department of Education as a payoff to the teachers' unions for giving him money and helping him get elected. And what we have seen is a drop in student performance ever since the creation of the Department of Education. So what the Trump administration is trying to do is to send power and money back to the states and ideally the local communities. And the way they're going about it may not be as fast as organizations like Eagle Forum would like, but they're doing it in a very methodic and very well thought out way. They're taking certain programs and moving them to different departments. For example, kids with disabilities, some of that education is now going to the Department of Health and Human Services because that's where a lot of those kids get other programs from the government. And they're taking as much as possible and sending it back to the states. Authority to control curriculum back to the states, money back to the states so they can decide which schools need it and where to put the emphasis. And the closer education is to parents, the more power they have to direct what is happening in their kids' public schools. And that's why we're so in favor of what the Trump administration's goal is here.
9: It would appear that in addition to bureaucrats, the teacher unions are exercising considerable power over our curriculum, over our children. When did it become more important for unions to be concerned about their power than actually educating our children?
10: Well, I would argue that from the very beginning, the teachers union's goal is not providing a good education, but job security and benefits, and also implementing their radical agenda. Phyllis Schlafly, our founder, has wrote about the teachers unions way back in the 70s, obviously after the creation of the Department of Education. And she actually had people who attended every one of the NEA conventions and highlighted some of their policy prescriptions. They're much more interested in social justice issues, promoting graphic sex education, LGBT and transgender issues, opposition to school choice, anti-American narratives in U.S. history. These are all proposals that they pass at their annual convention every year. This is not hidden. It's right out there. These are radical leftist ideologues who want to push their version of what American students should earn. And they also are huge donors to leftist politicians. They've contributed over $1 billion over the last 10 years to get their politicians elected, who will give them more and more power over the schools, more money. And students, again, what really matters is student performance. And that has gone down. And that is the real tragedy in all of this, because we care so deeply about our students' education and their ability to read and write and do math.
9: You are so correct about student scores going down. We talked about that on our program last week, where they're going down actually worldwide, but certainly here in the United States. When we look at this, Chris, are some states embracing reforms, particularly in the field of literacy? Are there some states that are doing that?
10: There are a lot of states who are finally moving away from the ways to teach reading that don't work, commonly called whole language or whole word. Those are things that in 1981, Phyllis came out with a reading program based on phonics, which is the proven way to teach children how to read. And she used a program she made up to teach all six of her own children how to read. And then she created a program that she sold starting in 1981. And finally, we are seeing that states like Mississippi and Indiana, Arkansas, Georgia are all now reverting back to phonics. They're saying, you know what, this other way, this liberal progressive way, whole language where we teach kids to memorize what words look like but not sound them out, is not working. This has been, you know, a 40-50-year-old battle in this country.
9: We have been talking with Chris Ullman, who is president of Eagle Forum, about education and the need for more literacy among our students generally throughout the country. Chris, tell us a little bit about Eagle Forum. Also, can we have your website so folks can learn more?
10: Sure. Our website is eagleforum.org. We were started in the 1970s by Phyllis Schlafly, who is known for leading a band of women to defeat the Equal Rights Amendment adoption in the country. And when she won that battle, she said, there's still more work for the pro-family movement to get involved in. Education has always been one of her top issues and remains one of our top issues today. And if any of your listeners are interested in learning more, they can go to eagleforum.org and get involved in the issue that's most important to them.
9: Chris Ullman, president of Eagle Forum. Chris, thank you for taking time. Appreciate it.
10: Thank you so much.
9: Scott Parkinson at the Club for Growth. We have a little over a month left until the midterm elections, the first week of November. So we're going to take a look around the country and see where things stand. Scott, as always, great to have you here.
8: It's my pleasure.
9: Let's look around, first of all, at the general mood. I know, Scott, a lot of times elections for the U.S. Senate, the U.S. House, tend to feed off of what the national trends are. A bit dicey for Republicans at the moment?
8: Probably depends on the state. I think there's a lot of Republican voters out there. We saw how many people came and voted for President Trump in the 2024 election. And there is a question on turnout and registration. And there's good data supporting the concept that Republicans can make history in this midterm election. But we need our people to show up and sort of recognize what's at stake if the Democrats gain power in Washington and the House and Senate. When you think about the level of investigations, the lawfare that goes on, I was reminded recently of a records case from President Trump and whether or not he'd actually classified information that he totally had the authority to do. Did he have a paperwork error? And all of a sudden, you've got dozens and dozens of agents raiding Mar-a-Lago, going through Melania's dresser. And I think that that's just sort of one example of the level that Democrats will take things, not just with President Trump and his administration, but people even in the private sector, people that have been supportive of President Trump. This goal of socialism that the far left has is all about control over our lives and our freedoms. They want to take away our freedom, make us dependent on government so that they can ultimately be wielding power and flexing against sort of the idea of liberty and opportunity that free markets ultimately support. And so we need to remind people why capitalism is a good thing, why the economy has gotten better, even if there are higher costs that were baked in underneath the Biden administration when inflation increased by 21.44% over those 4 years. I think that there are still obviously pressing issues related to the cost of living for a lot of people, but we need to talk about the pro-growth ideas that we've been enacting. We need to talk about school choice and parents' rights. We need to talk about what's going on with violent crime and how those statistics have significantly improved during the last 2 years. Really make the case to the voter that, hey, we can continue to build on this momentum and get a lot more done over the next 2 years, but you got to show up and vote. You can't just be soft about one thing and decide you're going to take your toys away and no longer be in the political room is just, you know, a way to put it. So I think about all these states throughout the country, and I do think that we've got some opportunity to really hold our ground and hopefully enhance our majorities, especially in the House, where redistricting should play to our advantage.

0: It does appear as though turnout is going to be the key to numerous races at both the U.S. Senate and the congressional, the House level as well, Scott, where we're seeing a lot of races polling within the margin of error. So in addition to the fact that we need to have turnout, give us just some of the highlights of states where we have competitive U.S. Senate races. Republicans currently control the U.S. Senate by, what, 3 seats? But we have a lot of competitive races. Where do you see as the most competitive points?
1: Well, that's a great question. You know, and I'd start to think with Ohio, honestly, because that's a state that President Trump won in 2016, 2020, and 2024. It is a red state. And we have an issue here with very strong Democrat candidates running against our Republicans. You know, John Husted was appointed to the United States Senate to fill the J.D. Vance seat when Vance became vice president. And Husted is in a dogfight against a former U.S. Senator, Sherrod Brown, who I think has been elected statewide like 5 times. And so, you know, Democrats and union voters are very familiar with Sherrod Brown and comfortable with him. Even if the state has gone toward President Trump over the last 12 years or so. So that's one that I'm really watching because Vivek Ramaswamy, who previously ran for president, is also running for governor. Those polls are far closer than they need to be. But we know that there's Republican voters in Ohio that can get us to a pretty comfortable spot in winning. And we need those folks to show up. We need to remind all those people in Ohio just how terrible the Democrats' policies are when it comes to their freedom and their lives. I would look down to even Florida. Florida is a state that President Trump won in 2024 by 13%. Ron DeSantis has sort of changed Florida since 2018 when it was really a coin flip to being a rock-solid red state, sort of the free state of Florida is you know, what all of us are calling it. But it's also become a competitive state when the polls are showing that the governor's race with Byron Donalds, that he only has a few-point lead. I'm not sure if I believe those polls, but the poll that really matters is the one on Election Day. So, you know, even if you're upset about some of the positions that these Republican candidates have, if the gap closes at the top of the ticket from 13% down to 2% and we still win, think about all the other competitive races below that where you're not going to have split-ticket voters, and instead it's sort of like, oh, you know, a race that we should have won by 6%, we lost by 4%. And that's why I think it's just so important to focus on registration and turnout. And I'm going to be redundant and repetitive when I talk about this, I think, over the next 6 weeks or so. But think about my state, the Commonwealth of Virginia. We already had early voting start last week. People can go and vote for the November election right now. I think that it's also necessary for these candidates to run like they're 2 points down, run up the score as much as you can, and, you know, really try to build some enthusiasm among the Republican electorate so we can hold those majorities and win a lot of governor's races. I think there are 36 governor's races up in 2026.
0: In the meantime, Scott, tell us a little bit about the Club for Growth.
1: Well, today we mostly talked about races, and the Club for Growth has Club for Growth PAC and Club for Growth Action, where we endorse candidates and then make independent expenditures on these campaigns all throughout the country. 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
0: Scott Parkinson at the Club for Growth. 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
1: You're welcome.
0: The state of California requires manufacturers to help fund green research to sell legal products in that state. Eric Baim of Reason Magazine talks with Christian Townsend of the Pacific Legal Foundation.
2: California regulators are now trying to force businesses in other states to pay for research into environmental projects that regulators in California think are worthwhile. Of course, if you're a business in one of those other states, you might not like that idea. And one of those businesses is now suing over this scheme that Californians have cooked up. And that's what we're going to take a look at today. Hi, folks. I'm Eric Baim with Reason Magazine. Thanks for joining us on this edition of American Radio Journal. My guest today is Christian Townsend. He's an attorney with the Pacific Legal Foundation, and he's representing Texas-based business that is taking these California environmentalists to court. Christian, thank you for taking some time and joining us here to talk about this interesting case.
3: Thanks so much for having me.
2: Tell us about your client in this case, Christian. Let's start there. This is a Texas-based spray foam manufacturer, and they don't want to have to pay for something that's not even happening in their own state.
3: We represent Quadrant Performance Materials, which is one of the largest spray foam manufacturers in the country. And like a lot of spray foam manufacturers, they exist in Texas, and they produce their product, spray foam, in Texas and then ship it to other states.
2: And so this is a company that is actually working to make homes, insulate buildings of all kinds, right? Like kind of they're participating in the fight against climate change in some sense in that way by making places more energy efficient.
3: Yeah, I went to law school and not science school for a reason, but they told me about all the different uses spray foam has, but their big use is in insulating homes. And as opposed to fiberglass, spray foam cuts down on electric usage and lowers energy bills for homeowners, making houses more energy efficient, which California says they want homes to be more energy efficient. And so their product actually helps towards that.
2: Yeah, California, of course, doesn't just want homes to be more energy efficient. They also want you to pay some money so that they can redirect that money to their own preferred. And this is really the crazy part of this to me, Christian, and correct me if I'm wrong here, but this is a state regulation in California that puts fees on businesses like the one you're representing, Quadrant, and then that money gets funneled actually to other private businesses. This isn't like a tax or something that goes to the state. This is being redirected. It's taking money from one private entity and giving it to another.
3: Exactly. Our clients won't even pay this money directly to California. They will pay it directly to a third-party fund called a green energy, green chemistry and green engineering research fund. They love really catchy names over there. But then that money will be then directed to researchers that they decide, this third party then decides deserves the money to research, to do green chemistry research.
2: I imagine that a lot of this is what you guys will be litigating in court. But the first thing I think here is how can California or any state for that matter, make a rule that reaches across state lines that says to business in Texas, hey, you have to abide by our rules. Like that business is in Texas. It's not in California.
3: Their sort of trigger is that when you send this product into California, that's when they can require these fees. Sure. They're basically standing on the border saying that these funds or these product as it comes in has to pay these fees or else you can't send it into California.
2: Yeah, it seems like one of those things that they're not supposed to be able to do. And we're glad there's people like you guys at the Pacific Legal Foundation suing over this. We're chatting with Christian Townsend. He's an attorney with the Pacific Legal Foundation. And as we've been talking about here, PLF is currently suing or has just filed a lawsuit against challenging this California law that forces manufacturers to fund these green research initiatives as a condition of selling their products in the state. Christian, one thing that you guys mentioned here, and I wanted to ask you about this because this doesn't seem really obvious to me, but there's a First Amendment issue here too, not just a Commerce Clause issue, which seems like the obvious thing, right? Is commerce crossing state lines? Okay, that triggers the Commerce Clause. What's the First Amendment argument here against what California is trying to do?
3: Our First Amendment forbids the government from stopping you from saying things that you believe, but it also prevents governments from forcing you to say things that you don't agree. And it actually goes all the way back to Thomas Jefferson, who said that to compel a man to furnish contributions of money to fund opinions that they disagree with is both sinful and tyrannical. He didn't mess around with words. And so being forced to pay into this fund that funds research that you disagree with, this research is being done to try to replace one of the chemicals inside spray foam that California thinks is dangerous, even though they've never shown anybody harmed by this chemical in spray foam. And so our clients have already done research to demonstrate that, but they're now being forced to fund research that will disagree with their own research. And that is sinful, tyrannical, and unconstitutional.
2: About a year ago, or maybe a few years ago now, there was a ruling from the Supreme Court involving pork that was being sent, right? California had a similar type rule saying, hey, pork that gets sold in our state has to come from farms that meet certain conditions, even if those farms are in other states, kind of similar dynamic to what you guys are talking about here. The Supreme Court looked at that and said, oh, that's actually okay. Like that doesn't violate the Dormant Commerce Clause. States can put these types of regulations in place. Does that undercut or does that affect kind of the argument that you guys are trying to make here?
3: California will definitely argue that this case is similar to that. We think that when you're putting these fees on products coming in, it's a lot more like a tariff or an import tax than necessarily regulating what sort of products are coming in. So obviously California is putting other regulations on spray foam manufacturers, like what their canisters have to look like or what education has to be done for the people who are actually buying these in homes. But when they're putting these sort of barrier tariffs on products, we think that goes above and beyond the other regulations. And that's why we think it's unconstitutional.
2: Yeah, so the idea that states can regulate what comes into their state, regulate what crosses the border, but they can't actually tax it. I believe the Constitution just outright forbids that. And that's what this looks like to me. This looks like a tax. The First Amendment issues here are really interesting, too. Folks, if you're interested in more about this case, you can read more about it at plf.org. You can check out the complaint is up there as well if you want to get down into the nitty-gritty of the legal arguments. Christian, thank you for walking us through this really interesting stuff, and good luck to you.
3: Thanks.
2: And once again, that is Christian Townsend. He is an attorney with the Pacific Legal Foundation. For Reason Magazine, I'm Eric Bame. Catch me right back here next week on another edition of American Radio Journal.
0: The American Legislative Exchange Council has released its latest report on worker freedom in the 50 states. Jonathan Williams has details on this American Radio Journal commentary.
4: In state capitals around the country, leaders are strengthening our nation's economy and protecting individual liberty by protecting worker freedom. Work is critical to the American dream and the earned success and the dignity that can bring to all individuals. The United States economy and the job market is a part of that, have become the envy of the world by unleashing competition in the free market and giving every American the ability to use their God-given talents to produce for themselves and others. Absent government interference, workers, families, and businesses are able to pursue the work arrangements that best work for them. Too often, when governments get in the way, however, they destroy voluntary work practices and decimate economic opportunity for those workers. The recently released States That Work report from our organization, the American Legislative Exchange Council, provides a roadmap for labor policy across the states. Looking at key policy variables, it shows which states support worker freedom and which others have pursued burdensome labor regulations. One of the key policies in this report is what they call right to work. Those states with right to work laws give workers the fundamental choice if they would like to join a union. But in the states without these policies, workers are forced to join a union as a condition for their employment and pay dues to that union regardless of whether they believe the union is providing enough value for those dues that are paid. So what states lead the pack for worker freedom in our new ALEC report? Arizona ranks as the top state for the second year running. The Grand Canyon state has the gold standard policy for universal recognition of occupational licenses. This addresses the all-too-common difficulties for workers moving into the state to obtain licenses for their profession. Arizona and other states address this by passing these universal recognition policies. They recognize that comparable licenses issued to individuals from other states. Arizona has also led with a ban on a practice known as union release time. This practice allows government employees to perform work for unions while receiving pay and benefits for their taxpayer-funded jobs. While Arizona continues to lead, other states are improving by enacting policy changes. Mississippi, for example, improved its ranking in this year's edition of States That Work by becoming the fourth state to require secret ballot union elections for any company receiving economic development incentives from that state. Mississippi also now requires employee consent before workers' contact information can be shared with unions. These two measures represent protections for worker privacy. They ensure that workers in the Magnolia State can decide privately and free from outside influence as they decide whether they would like to be represented by a union or not. In Oklahoma this summer, voters wisely rejected a ballot question that would have raised the state's minimum wage from $7.25 per hour all the way up to $15 an hour by 2029, with automatic increases pushing it even higher after that. The measure threatened the state's economic competitiveness by having the state intervene in the labor market and demand employers pay those higher wages instead of letting the market determine higher wages. A report from the NFIB explained the damage this would have done to the state's economy. Oklahoma could have lost 16,000 jobs and $700 million in economic output by 2035, with 60% of those losses coming from small businesses. The new ALEC report on state worker freedom also recognized one of the most important labor reforms passed in decades, Wisconsin's Act 10, which was enacted now 15 years ago and signed into law by former Governor Scott Walker. Among other pro-taxpayer reforms, Act 10 eliminated mandatory union deductions from government paychecks and required public sector unions to hold annual recertification votes. Before Wisconsin's Act 10 was enacted, the state faced a $3.6 billion budget deficit. By enacting this incredible pro-taxpayer legislation, Wisconsin taxpayers saved over $30 billion now in these 15 years. Authority over public schools and local government operations was returned to the leaders elected by taxpayers, ensuring those organizations served the people of the state. It also began to align government worker retirement and health care contributions with workers in the private sector. Now, 15 years later, Act 10 continues to deliver savings for Wisconsin taxpayers and ensures that worker freedom and proper accountability in government continue. As these and other states show, worker freedom is essential for economic freedom. It is the free market economy that has built unparalleled wealth for American workers. Through policies like these, states can protect worker choices and strengthen economic prosperity for all. To see how your state ranks on worker freedom, you can visit ALEC.org. For American Radio Journal, I'm Jonathan Williams. 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
6: Deadly nor'easter floods the Northeast. I'm Carmen Roberts, Fox News. The storm slammed the East Coast from North Carolina to Maine with heavy rain, dangerous winds, and flooding. New Jersey's shore got hit especially hard.
7: The storm has brought strong winds, heavy rain, and flooding.
6: Governor Mikey Sherrill says some wind gusts reached hurricane strength.
7: Winds reached as high as 74 miles an hour in Surf City, and some coastal towns saw up to 3 inches of rain, with more on the way. Dozens of people have evacuated from their homes due to flooding, and dozens more were rescued from cars and flooded roadways.
6: The nor'easter has unleashed extraordinary amount of rain in the southern New England area, with Massachusetts getting the brunt of the storm. Camp Edwards tops the list with a staggering 7.3 inches. Fox Weather's Mike Seidel says the nor'easter also lingered over multiple high tides.
8: Finally, we're past high tide. The water's receding, and that is it for the high tides of concern. We've had, in some spots, 7 or 8 high tides in a row. That's why we've had all the coastal flooding, also the beach erosion, especially Jersey, Maryland, Delaware beaches. As we go through the afternoon, all the wind advisories, high wind warnings, they've now been canceled.
6: And in North Carolina, Highway 12 is reopened on the Outer Banks. After rejecting Iran's plan to reopen the Strait of Hormuz, President Trump told Axios talks will restart next week. Fox's Alexandria Hoff has more on this.
9: This Iranian peace proposal that came in here, President Trump rejected it. What this was a 7-day framework that would end with the reopening of the Strait of Hormuz, so long as the U.S. met demands. But why would we do that? President Trump feels that Iran is backed into a corner.
10: And what they want to do is immediately open the Hormuz Strait. You know why? Because they're dying. You know why they're dying? Because they have no money coming in.
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0: rising from the heart of the swamp, a beacon of truth is casting its light. From sea to shining sea, The Vince Show. Here's Vince Colonnaise.
1: All right, 844-484-3872. 844-4-THE-USA. That's the way to join us today. From coast to coast, from sea to shining sea. Boy, we have a lot to get to today. What a great day for the President of the United States yesterday at the United Nations. A lot of business for the American people getting done there yesterday as it relates to the security of the Western Hemisphere, getting Greenland inside of our sphere of influence, dealing with Venezuela. Delcy Rodriguez meeting with the president last night. Did a very, very busy day in New York. And that brings us to today, where the Iranian delegation is getting its swing at the microphone. The president of Iran, Pezeshkian, just took the microphones a short while ago and got up there and accused the United States of terrorism. He sounds like a Democrat. It's just, this is everything's projection with these people. It's the United States guilty of terrorism, he says. And notice as you listen to this, of course, this is the translated audio. The U.S. delegation stands up and leaves the room in disgust with the Iranian president as he utters these things. Listen.
2: United States, by using weapons with multiple targeted that sports hall, they martyred, assassinated our scientists, our men, women, and children. Innocent children whom in truth had committed no crimes, no sins. Those who are terrorists and train and protect terrorists describe us as such. We have only defended ourselves.
1: They've done nothing wrong.
2: We are not terrorists.
1: We're not terrorists.
2: Our innocent people have been the targets of cowardly attacks and aggressions imposed upon our country. And we defended ourselves with utmost strength. America and Israel attacked us, equipped with the latest technology and weapons.
1: Is this guy going to campaign with Abdul El-Sayed? Any chance he's going to take a campaign stage with him? Remember, he accused the United States of terrorism, says that Al-Qaeda is not as much of a terrorist organization as the United States. Pound for pound, the United States responsible for more terrorism than Al-Qaeda. That's what Hassan Piker said, campaigning with Abdul El-Sayed. Is the president of Iran going to campaign with him? I mean, you may as well at this point. You know what I mean? Like, if you were trying to figure out how do I run a campaign directly into the ground, you would have Hassan Piker join you. You would have Kamala Harris join you, which is what he did this week. Abdul El-Sayed did that. And why not have the Iranian president, who's accusing not his own regime of terrorism appropriately, but instead the United States, accusing the United States of terrorism. Why not have that guy just campaign with Abdul El-Sayed at this point? Now, Marco.

0: Organizations in the region to attack your neighbors, attack energy infrastructure, attack civilian sites is a violation of the UN system. So I don't know what standing Iran has to lecture anyone on human rights or the international system when they habitually violate it. They violate the sovereignty of every one of their neighbors by sponsoring terrorist organizations that reside within the borders of those countries. They slaughter their own people. They violate rules that were and sanctions that were imposed by the international community against their nuclear weapons program. So I just honestly, I don't know how you stand up there and argue on behalf of the international system when you are the world's leading violator of the international system. That's what the Iranian system has been, unfortunately, sadly, tragically.
1: All right. So he's right about all of those things. Also, I would add the maiming and murder of American war heroes, people who've gone to war in the Middle East. Who have been maimed or murdered by these improvised explosive devices and weapons that the Iranians have crafted to kill our people, the attacks on Americans, the attack on the Marine barracks in Beirut, the endless attacks over the course of the last half century, once again demonstrating the extent to which this is a terror regime. It is a terror regime funding the Houthis, funding Hamas, funding Hezbollah, arming them, leading to all sorts of terror in the Middle East, to the point that the entire region is rooting for the United States to win in this conflict. The entire region wants the United States to win because they want the temperature brought down. They don't want the terrorism in their region. They don't want it to be unsettled. And here the Iranian president arrives. And what a nice country we are. You can land in New York at war with the United States, and then you get to go to the United Nations and then give your big stupid speech where you're completely wrong about everything. What a decent country we are. Could that happen in Iran? Is there any chance that something like that could happen in Iran?
2: No.
1: No, of course not. Why is that? Who's more of a terrorist operation, would you say, given that math? It's Iran, obviously. So they get their chance to bluster today, and it doesn't go anywhere. Marco Rubio spiking it down rather nicely. And President Trump, he indicated yesterday that he's got a big decision to make here. He warned Iran. He said, guys, I'm going to make a decision. You think that the midterms are going to affect my judgment on this subject? They're not going to have any bearing whatsoever. So your attempts to drag this out are not going to have any impact on my decision-making process. I'm not allowing political attitudes to affect me here on this subject. We will win. You won't have nukes, one way or the other. Here's President Trump yesterday with that remark.
3: But I have a big decision to make. Will a deal be made with Iran that lets them rebuild and create a far greater country than it ever was before? Maybe one of the greatest in the Middle East or even the world? Or do I annihilate the Islamic Republic and do it quickly, never giving them a chance to kill and destroy people and countries again? Do I drive them into hell with no chance of survival and no hope of future greatness or generations? But I believe we'll make a deal right after the election, because it doesn't make sense for them not to. They're waiting to see how I do in the midterm election. What they don't realize is that I'm not running. I did that already and won in a landslide. We won in a giant landslide, and I'll be here for 2.5 years. The Republican Party is running, and I'll be helping them, but I am not running. I gave absolutely no credence and will not give credence to the election when it comes to Iran. It doesn't even enter my mind. The only thing that does is that Iran will never have a nuclear weapon.
1: He's got a big decision to make.
3: But I have a big decision to make.
1: He's got a big decision to make. He told Iran, he said, that decision will be made after the midterms. What does that mean for Iran? Well, it means the clock is ticking. This is not the kind of thing I would wait on. If you're the Iranian regime, if you're the gay deformed supreme leader who's finding out about this from the president, delivered to you by messenger pigeon in whatever cave you're hiding in, you probably should get to sending back a message really rapidly here. That would be advisable.

0: The president has left every option on the table for dealing with Iran. The never-ending quest for leverage. We've talked a lot about that this week. The never-ending quest for leverage. He stands up there in front of the planet, the United Nations yesterday. And he warns Iran, because annihilation awaits your regime. Now, again, is he talking about the Iranian people? Is he gonna wipe out the Persian people? Is that the president? No, it's not. So don't fall for any of the stupid fear-mongering around that subject. He's talking about what he's done before, remember? When they decapitated the entire regime? They can do it again. The American military can do it again. It's entirely possible. He can wipe everybody out. Pezeshkian, the new gay reform supreme leader, all of them. He doesn't want to do that. He doesn't want to have to do that. Come to the table, make a deal. Make a deal. That's what he wants. He wants a deal for long-term peace in the Middle East. He wants a deal that improves the lives of the Iranian people, safeguards them against being murdered by their own government, stops the threat of nuclear weapons, stops the funding of terror proxies throughout the region. None of this is hard unless you make it difficult. That's the warning. So the president offering that yesterday. Iran, apparently this morning, not getting the message because they just got up there and ran their sucks again. Marco Rubio had to spike that. But the clock is running. The chance to come to your senses, not much time left. More ahead on The Vince Show.
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1: My jaw is on the floor right now, and I'm trying to compose myself here because there is a lot of hidden camera footage. A lot of hidden camera footage coming out. A lot more from this St. Andrew's Presbyterian Church, home church to James Tallarico. I'm not even using his nickname. You can tell. I'm telling you right now, this stuff is disgusting. This man should not be a senator to represent any state in our country. I've got here, this one is, I'll just get right into it. This is James Tallarico's, one of his pastors, a woman who calls herself Reverend Babs Miller, rambling on. And immediately, I'll just tell you, she says she's not convinced Jesus has ever existed. And she said, if he did exist, he did not die for us. This is supposed to be a Christian church. There is nothing Christian about those claims. Listen to this.
2: Do we really believe that like a virgin gave birth to a baby?
3: No.
2: Yeah, okay. I just don't want to offend my own common sense.
3: Yeah, no, don't.
2: Yeah.
3: Absolutely don't. Part of what we encourage here is for people to think for themselves.
2: Yeah.
3: And take what makes sense. It's kind of like what they say in 12-step programs. Take what you want and leave the rest. So you and I know that would greatly offend your relatives,
2: yeah,
3: who want to hang on to these archaic rules. Mary and the virgin birth comes out of the pagan belief that the gods came down and impregnated people.
2: Yeah.
3: That people were still hanging on to. Yeah. During that time, we have no way of knowing if Jesus really existed.
2: Yeah.
3: Any more than we have of knowing that the original Buddha ever existed.
2: Yeah, yeah.
3: And whether or not Jesus existed doesn't really matter to me. The fact remains that message that was delivered by someone named Jesus, supposedly, and it could have all been made up for all I know. And the God in the Old Testament is not a loving God.
2: Mm.
3: Some vengeful, killing people kind of God.
2: Yeah.
3: This is a lot of mythology. Jesus was political.
2: Yeah.
3: Jesus was put on that cross not to save us.
1: Oh, goodness. Yeah.
3: Jesus was put on that cross because Rome hated him.
2: Mm.
3: And they thought he was a threat to their domination of that area.
2: Yeah.
3: And so they killed him.
2: Yeah. So he was kind of more of a,
3: save our sins.
2: So he died more as a kind of a social justice,
3: yes,
2: warrior in some sense.
3: Yes. So that makes a whole lot more sense to me,
2: yeah,
3: than,
2: yeah,
3: to say that some God would kill his son for us. Yeah, that doesn't make sense.
2: Never made sense.
3: How does that make up for all the things I can do?
1: Nothing about my faith makes sense. Is that what she's saying? How can they call themselves a Presbyterian church? I'm confused by that. Everything about this place is deceit. Jim, you see this image? This is the video. What is that religious figure behind her? That's not Christian. It's like a...
4: No, it looks like some kind of Indian, maybe?
1: Like an Indian statue behind her? On her bookshelf, as she's rambling on and on...
4: About some god... I like that choice of words, some god.
1: She says, you know, Christianity is basically a non-existent faith, that it's silly that you would believe it, that you can pick and choose whatever you want. It's entirely up to you. This is the downfall of our era, by the way, just this idea that you are God and you can control everything. This is where this attitude that life itself is disposable, you can choose who lives and who dies, that attitude that pervades too much of our culture, that's where that comes from. So here she is undermining, straight up engaged in heresy about the core tenets of the faith that she's wearing as some sort of title.
5: There is no way James Tallarico can become the next United States Senator from Texas. No, this should be the end. It should have been the end a while ago of his campaign. He should drop out today. And you may say, by way of excuse, I don't know how you can summon an excuse. Well, this isn't him. This is just some lady at his church. Who knows whether or not he ingested these views. I've got more video. And in the video that's coming up, I've got, apparently, he gave a sermon. That would be Tallarico gave a sermon last Easter Sunday in front of this church where he started going on and on about how great abortion is. On the moment that Christians mark the resurrection of Christ, he is talking about how to snuff the life out of children from the pulpit on Easter Sunday. In fact, he was so enthusiastic about the subject that his campaign began to freak out. His strategists began to freak out that maybe he went a little too hard in the paint on child sacrifice on Easter Sunday. I've got the details on that and a lot more. Stay with me right here on The Vince Show.
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5: So this is just, this is all breaking news. The, excuse me, the Daily Wire obtaining that undercover video footage. It just keeps coming out. Like, how many more shoes could possibly drop before Talarico drops out of this race? Talarico. How many more shoes? So the video that comes out, this is his pastor, Babs Miller, saying that she doesn't believe in any of the tenets of Christianity. She says she doesn't believe in the virgin birth. She doesn't believe that Jesus ever existed. She doesn't believe he died for our sins. The video didn't go on long enough to find out whether or not she believes in the resurrection. We don't know. Maybe that's the next video that'll come out. But this is what they teach inside of Talarico's church. And he gave a sermon.

0: Easter Sunday last year, where he told the congregation that they needed to be more enthusiastic about abortion. We know that because of yet another piece of undercover video. This is one of, let's see who this is. Oh, this is Babs Miller again. She's describing how he did this on Easter Sunday and how when he gets into office, he's going to be a big force for abortion. And he'll do it because his mother wants him to. How gross is this? Listen to this.
1: So he's not actually backing off. Like, he's not actually...
2: I can't imagine that James is.
1: Yeah. You know him personally. So
2: yes.
1: He was, yeah.
2: I've known him since he was...
1: Yeah, good.
2: He started out in our daycare as an infant.
1: Oh,
2: we
1: wow.
2: used to have a daycare at the church, and his mom put him there, and then... Eventually, they joined the church, and he grew up in this church. They have gotten upset with him more than once.
1: Oh, really? Oh, so I'm only just saw this one yeah. thing. What else?
2: Well, he, a year and a half ago, maybe, mm-hmm. he preached here on Easter Sunday, and he talked about abortion being okay. Mm-hmm. And, that was not in his script that he was supposed to mm-hmm. stick to, and he didn't. He went off, yeah. and they had a fit because they didn't want him to come out that strong. And, yeah.
0: Now, by the way, just as you listen to her say this, it's not because Democrats are opposed to abortion. They just know how repulsive their position is on the subject. That's why his campaign advisors, his strategists, were... uncomfortable with how far he went, not because they disagree with him, but because they know that that is election repellent. That when people hear how enthusiastic you are for child sacrifice, they're not interested in supporting you. It's not a good way to attract people to your side. It's a way to repel them. And she said, yeah, they were upset with him. They had a fit. They had a fit about this.
2: Oh, and they had a fit because they didn't want him to come out that strong. And, yeah.
1: But he didn't walk that back, did
2: no.
1: he? Okay, good. Because...
3: No. Are these it? I mean,
2: no, his mother would kill him.
4: Yeah, I got a bucket in there, too.
2: His mother is a very strong woman.
4: Yes, ma'am.
2: And she will take him to town if he... After he gets elected, if he backs down on you.
1: Oh, good. Good.
2: Yeah.
1: Good. Behind. Yeah, behind the.
2: And she'll be right there.
1: Good. And she's a member of the church, too.
2: Yeah. She'll move to D.C. if she has to.
0: He won't back off of child sacrifice. His mother wants him to push for as much of it as humanly possible. And if he doesn't do it, she's going to move to D.C. to hover over him to make sure he does. Is that sick to anybody else? Is this like the sickest crap you've heard? It's disgusting. It's totally disgusting. And meanwhile, like, it drives me absolutely crazy that this guy has even a snowball's chance in hell of claiming this Senate seat. The other piece that drives me crazy is the extent to which I'm constantly reminded by people who live in Texas that these stories are not present. These stories are not. Jim, you're in it. How much is this story breaking through beyond, say, this radio show? These, you know, KLIF. How much is it breaking through beyond our radio affiliates in Texas? KSEV, our great affiliate in Houston. How much is this breaking through? Because I get the impression that lots of people who are flipping on their televisions in Texas, whether they're trying to watch, you know, Cowboys game, a Texans game, or whatever they want to see on television, they're not seeing this, that this isn't breaking through in the local media.
5: No, I'm waiting for questions to be asked. When are they going to ask questions about this? There's nothing.
0: Nobody's asking questions? Are there any press availabilities at all? Is this guy in front of reporters in any capacity? Do they have any chance to ask him? And if they do, are they asking him about... you know, how he's holding up, or are they asking him real questions about, is that actually your church? I mean, you think about what Jeremiah Wright meant to Obama's campaign. Remember what a tremendous scandal that was for Obama's campaign? He had to distance himself from his pastor and all these things. When it came out that he was preaching these awful anti-American sermons that that Obama was present for. And then, of course, like the story became, oh, maybe he wasn't present or whatever. Maybe he didn't hear that one. It was just nonsensical. It was completely nonsensical. But it became a huge scandal, and rightfully so. Jeremiah Wright, if my memory serves, was saying things about like 9/11, America's chickens were coming home to roost. Do you remember all of this? And so here we are in the year of our Lord. I know that Babs Miller doesn't believe in that. 2026, you get evidence after evidence stacked upon each other. The Tallarico is a vehicle for a very dark spiritual battle against the human soul, against the American people. And here he is competing for Senate. And it's not a story of even being told in the Lone Star State, not at the volume it should be. And I mean, not even at a whisper.
5: The only interview I've seen is with Channel 11's Jim Fink, who's a pretty good reporter. And that's the interview that you've seen where Tallarico does a complete 180 on every position he's ever held.
0: And for political expedience.
5: Exactly.
0: Because his internals are demonstrating that this is having a catastrophic consequence on him. So I guess in that way, there is some evidence that this has proved to be a deserved drag on Tallarico's campaign. That evidence exists in his behavior, certainly. But this should not be a close contest at all. Now, this is, these are just the video, the audio I just shared with you, the undercover video that I just shared with you. These are just things that have developed in the last, 2 hours. This is stuff that has just emerged. I came into today with more stuff on Tallarico. We just got another clip. This relates more directly to the Texas economy. We just got another clip from Lone Star Liberty PAC of James Tallarico himself saying that he needs to end the oil and gas industry in Texas, that oil and gas workers in Texas are destroying the planet, and it's time to, quote, transition the industry. The left all in on transitioning everything. Here's Tallarico on this.
3: And I think the thing that frustrates me is the false equivalency, right? We say, well, no energy source is perfect. They don't flaw. Except, renewables maybe are more variable, but then fossil fuels are destroying the planet. And so it's like, are those two things on equal footing, right? I guess my only point is I want Texas to be number one in renewables going forward in the 21st century, right? Right now it feels a little bit like we're the, like we're the number one supplier of cassette tapes in 1988, right? It's time to transition because that's not going to last very long. And so I guess I just don't know where the hostility comes from in trying to figure out a safer, cleaner, greener path forward. But
0: we've got to get rid of the oil industry. So this guy wants to be a United States senator on behalf of the people of Texas who are majority Christian, whose economy is powered by energy and oil, and he wants to put an end to all of it. Your understanding of Christ himself, your ability to generate a livelihood, he wants to be the senator from your state. Do you understand the stakes? Do you understand what this guy is? And he is a freak. Here's another one. He's concerned. He won't even say women. He doesn't even want to admit he knows what a woman is. He's one of these guys who's playing these stupid word games, pretending like woman isn't a real category. He wants people to be concerned about their neighbors with a uterus. Listen to this.
6: Every one of our neighbors with a uterus became the property of the state,
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8: Ironically, these are the people who are denying choice to everyone with a uterus in our state.
9: We had a vote where the majority ripped those rights away from every single one of my neighbors with a uterus in the state of Texas.
0: Neighbors with a uterus! It is, again, the year of our Lord 2026, and they're still using this insane, insulting, anti-woman, completely bigoted phrasing. You're not a woman. We're just going to distill you down to your reproductive organs. You're a person with a uterus. What? Nobody thinks that's dehumanizing? You're stripping people down all the way down to their reproductive organs. You're just a person with a uterus. This is insanity. And he's not alone in this type of language. He's not alone. just this week, Kamala Harris was seated with, what's his face, Abdul El-Sayed. And some random lady was sitting there asking them about birthing people. This is still going on. Birthing people. Listen to this. Here's a question. This is posed to Kamala Harris, Abdul El-Sayed. They're campaigning together. It's an organization called Birth Detroit. And listen to the question. And Kamala is just nodding along to this. And Abdul El-Sayed's nodding along as if this woman is speaking some sort of coherent English sentence.
10: And that's what the people of Michigan need from you, from our leaders. That's what black women and black birthing people need in order to move themselves forward, their families forward, their communities forward, the state forward, and this country forward.
0: There's nothing normal about this. There's nothing remotely normal about this. Nothing identifiable, nothing accessible. Does this speak to you? Is this the kind of thing that earns your vote? This bizarro Orwellian language to describe women designed to diminish them as a category, to pretend that they don't even exist. The party that pretends like it's been standing up for women, instead it's been, of course, attempting, just like they do with black Americans, to utilize them as a voting block and not to deliver any measurable victory to them whatsoever. It's a scam. It's a scam. It's an IQ test, too. This is really a test of whether or not you have any sense whatsoever. Will you fall for this? And so as we head into these midterms, you know, I one of the things that have given me cause for some hope is that you're watching as guys like Abdul El-Sayed and James Talafrico are attempting to run away from some of the forces that are dragging them down electorally right now. They're attempting to tell you, well, the Hassan Piker, I don't want to talk about him. He's just a Twitch streamer from California. Or you get Talafrico coming out trying to convince you that he believes, at least for the moment, that there are two genders. These are stunts that tell you what's going on internally, that this is a problem for them. But it shouldn't just be a problem. It should be the end of their campaigns. We've got to continue to work on that. More ahead on The Vince Show.
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14: You know, it's amazing as you get like guys like El Sayed sitting there and nodding along to referring to women as birthing people, and Tallarico saying things like, oh, a person with a uterus. Again, distilling them down to just reproductive vehicles and nothing more. But then they turn around and they'll say things to you like, all you care about is turning women into vehicles for reproduction. They'll project it right onto you. Listen to this. Here's Abdul El-Sayed this week. Listen.
15: Too often when government says that you cannot have reproductive care,
14: You can't whack your child. You can't kill off a baby, is what he's saying.
15: You are creating a circumstance in which a adult or sometimes even a juvenile human is being reduced into simply a carrying vehicle for a fetus that has not ever breathed air in the world.
14: Projection. Total projection. As he's doing that very thing, he's sitting there nodding along to birthing people. Person with a uterus. It's amazing. It's amazing the stunts these people pull. And here he is. He was campaigning yesterday with Kamala Harris, which I don't know how that is going to work out well for his campaign. I'm not like, who thought of this? I know what'll rescue you. Bring in Kamala. She's rocket fuel for the election. I don't think there's Democrats who believe that. If you talk to any Democrat strategist in the country, like, hey, well, who's the one person he could bring in who would really help his electoral chances? Not a single one of them would say Kamala Harris. Not a one. And yet she showed up yesterday campaigning with the guy. And they were yucking it up. They were having a grand old time. They've got this great relationship. He's not allowed to call her Kamala, though.
15: What we talked about today.
5: Thank you. So I think we're at the point of our new relationship where I'm going to now call you Abdul.
15: Perfect. For me, it's going to be Madam Vice President. But that's
5: appropriate. That's
15: I'm
5: appropriate.
15: Okay with that.
14: What is it about that woman? What is it about her that's so freaking annoying to listen to? It's not that she's shrill and annoying. I mean, it is. That is part of it. But that isn't really the explanation for why she makes you scrunch up your face as you're listening to her. Like, oh, why do I have to listen to this? And you're probably angry at me that I even played a clip with her voice in it. I get it. I totally get it. I understand that sentiment. What is it about her? You know what it is? It's not that her voice is unappealing. All sorts of people have unattractive voices. All sorts of people have voices that are not melodious and fun to listen to and uplifting. But there's a difference in their sincerity, right? It's like, for instance, RFK Jr. RFK Jr. has got a voice situation. His voice is not the most pleasant to listen to, but I enjoy listening to him speak because he's got something to say. He's telling the truth, and I believe him. He's got integrity. You know what it is about Kamala? It's not the shrillness. It's not the pitch. It's not just the annoyance of the sound. It's the falseness. It's the utter falseness. It's the arrogance. It's the entitlement. It's the absolute disregard for how your life is going. The extent to which she thinks she can just sucker you into giving her power. And then when she gets it, do you think she's going to spend a waking moment being concerned about whether or not the quality of your life improves? No, you can see right through it. It's not just that she's annoying sounding. She's just awful. She's just awful. And El Sayed said, that's my girl. Let's bring her in. I'm sorry. I think that's my birthing. No, not in her case. She has a uterus. I don't know. Whatever he's calling her these days, he's campaigning with her. Easy stuff. More ahead on The Vince Show.

0: 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And we don't let anyone mess with our family. Goodrich & Geist.
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13: Deadly storm batters the East Coast. I'm Kathleen Maloney, Fox News. One man killed by a falling tree in Brooklyn. More than

0: 40 million people across 10 states feeling the effects of heavy rain, damaging winds, and coastal flooding. Fox's Caroline Elliott reports from Long Beach, New York.
1: Officials have told people really at this time to just stay off the roads, especially if they're seeing areas that are this flooded. And we will tell you, for the most part, that's what we've seen out here. We've seen a lot of drivers pulling up, seeing this water, and then turning around because they want to be safe about this. Now, on a positive note, we have seen those wind speeds died down significantly this afternoon. We know that high wind warning expired, and since then we've seen those winds die down quite a bit. But looking overnight, some of those wind totals were quite impressive. We saw areas of Montauk clock wind speeds at 81 miles per hour. JFK saw 56 miles per hour. So again, some damage in terms of down trees and down power lines.
0: A swimmer disappeared off Long Island's Robert Moses State Park in 18-foot waves. The storm causing airport delays and cancellations throughout the country.
2: Folks here at Reagan National Airport have been spared the worst. They've been seeing some delays and cancellations, but certainly not what we're seeing further up north. Now, when you head to Boston Logan's Airport, as well as New York City's LaGuardia Airport, they are topping the misery map in the Northeast right now. About 600 flights have been delayed in LaGuardia and about 200 delayed in Logan. Logan is also seeing the most cancellations at the moment, with roughly 300 flights canceled. Reagan National here has more than 100 delays and 12 cancellations. Fierce winds have knocked out power for thousands of customers, but there has been some improvement. There are at least 37,000 outages in New Jersey, down from more than 50,000 in the last hour.
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0: rising from the heart of the swamp, a beacon of truth is casting its light. From sea to shining sea, The Vince Show. Here's Vince Colonnaise.
1: All right, 844-484-3872, 844-4-THE-USA. That's the way to join us today. Coast to coast, sea to shining sea. A busy week at the United Nations General Assembly. The president spending the day there yesterday, a mighty address in the morning where he laid out all of the victories he's had in the Western Hemisphere and the effort that he's undertaking right now to create a much more peaceful and less terroristic Iran. The Iranian president, Pezeshkian, responding today, accusing the United States of being the terror operation. Marco Rubio immediately dunking on that and saying, no, Iran kills its own people, is responsible for a lot of terrorism, and is in no position to lecture the international community about decency. For more on what we're witnessing this week, let's bring in the former deputy national security advisor to President Trump. That is KT McFarland. She joins us now. Hey, KT, great to have you back on the show.
2: Oh, it's always a pleasure. Thank you.
1: It's pretty interesting to see the president's address and then Iran's response today. What do you make of it?
2: I thought the president really, it was a terrific address because he outlined, and it wasn't in any bombastic way, he just set out the facts. He's done what nobody else has been willing to do. And I think it shows just a sense of great moral courage that he's got, you know, going after Iran. Everybody said Iran can't have nuclear weapons, and right. Yet Iran was getting closer and closer to nuclear weapons. And Donald Trump, at personal expense, political expense to him and cost to him, decided the buck was going to stop here, and then has dealt with Iran. Iran doesn't have a nuclear program now. If Iran tries to rebuild a nuclear program, President Trump will destroy it again. Mm-hmm. So good for him. Rarely do you see people in politics who take a position that they know is right, but it costs them politically. Most of the time to prevaricate. And I just congratulate President Trump for the personal courage he's shown.
1: It seems like to me right now the president wants to see this thing through to the end until he gets a real deal with Iran. But even if you were to pull up stakes today, KT, and say, okay, come home to the American military and we'll get our guys essentially out of the region and bring it back to whatever the status quo was before the war started. Even if he did all that, I feel like we have made tremendous ground and Iran has lost tremendous ground in terms of they've lost their military, their nuclear programs, a skyscraper underground. They don't have their ballistic missile capacity. The ability to generate the missiles is gone. They seem pretty far set back now, don't they?
2: It's going to take them a decade to rebuild. To just the point at which they were prior to the war. And if President Trump does do any more military attacks on them, especially if he goes after their industrial infrastructure or their energy infrastructure, that'll set Iran back for a generation. I mean, they'll be a poverty nation. You know, they'll be Cuba for the next 25 years if President Trump does that. You know, there are three options here. Iran comes and negotiates in good faith. Number two, they don't negotiate in good faith, and so we attack them militarily. And option number three is we continue to strangle them. It's called an anaconda strategy, where slowly but surely you economically destroy and strangle and smother a country. It takes longer than a military action, but it's safer. It's just not as sort of fulfilling. And Iran thinks that they're going to like wait President Trump out, that somehow President Trump is going to fold before the election. And that address at the UN yesterday, that was not a man who's going to fold before anything.
1: It's

0: affect some constituencies at some point. It's just how long is it going to take them, or how long is it going to take the Iranian people to say, okay, yes, we've had enough? And yes, it may take a week, it may take a month, it may take a year, but it's going to happen.
1: How big of a deal, shifting to a different topic, Greenland, how big of a deal is this security agreement with Greenland in your view? Because it feels like the president has taken the Don Rowe doctrine to the next level here.
0: Like, it's a total game changer, Vince. And here's why. We got everything we wanted, right? Everything President Trump needed, and we didn't have to pay for it. And it's classic Trump art of the deal. What is his first move in every deal that he tries to do? An outrageous opening position. So he said, we've got to own Greenland. And then we might even have to invade Greenland. And so then, you know, the Trump derangement syndrome people, the NATO guys, the Danes, the media, they, oh, Donald Trump is going to invade Greenland. This is just horrible. Uh-huh. And so President Trump, meanwhile, is negotiating what he wanted, which is operational control over Greenland. And finally, the deal is done. And then the other guys can breathe a sigh of relief. Oh, we did so great a job. Donald Trump didn't invade Greenland. We prevented the invasion. And yet Trump got what he wanted all along. So what has he gotten? He's got a base for his Golden Dome and missile defense. So not only defense of the missiles, but intelligence. He's got the maritime trade route that's going to increasingly become important through the Arctic as goods move by ship from Asia to Europe to North America. He's got control of the underwater sea communications lanes. He's got access and control of who develops Greenland's raw materials, their natural resources, their potentially rare earth minerals, their oil. And the biggest benefit of all is that nobody else can do it without our permission. We have this in perpetuity right. Even if Denmark becomes, leaves NATO, even if Greenland becomes an independent nation, we have that right in perpetuity. And we've edged out the Chinese and the Russians just as President Xi Jinping is landing in Washington to meet with President Trump.
1: Yes. And so when we look at the Western Hemisphere, when we refer to the Don Rowe Doctrine, this is just the latest chess piece that has moved a big one on the board.
0: Yes.
1: Because I see Venezuela is being settled down. We got rid of Maduro and his wife. We're watching as a bunch of these South American countries and their leaders, including Mila and Bukele, have these good, healthy relationships now with the United States. He's cracking down on the cartels in Mexico. He's driven the Chinese out of the Panama Canal. And he's working on Cuba as we speak. KT McFarland, mm-hmm. It seems like the president has an intense focus on the Western Hemisphere that I think kind of has escaped the notice of the American media.
0: You're so right. If you look at what the president said and some of the documents that have gone out in his name, we're looking to the future. He's looking to the future, and he wants a Western Hemisphere, American-led, peace, prosperity, that's energy dominant because of all the, you know, Venezuela, the United States, potentially Brazil, we really are going to be the most important area of the world for energy. And as far as trade, we can trade back and forth north and south without having to pass oceans. Right now, we've been Asia-centric, right? We've been focused on Asia trade, or we've been focused on Europe. Trump has said, look, why don't we just focus on the whole Western Hemisphere, North and South America? We can have cheap manufactured goods come from South America to the United States easier than quicker and cheaper and safer than coming from Asia to the United States. We have the energy dominance. And if we're in peace and prosperity, you know, it lifts everybody. I think it's a brilliant idea. And, you know, no American, I've worked for four American presidents. Nobody pays attention to South America. They all ignore it. It's just, you know, who knows, it's down the southern border somewhere. But Trump has realized the economic and security potential of a Western alliance of the Western Hemisphere.
1: So how does this all affect China? I know that, you know, when you cut off Venezuela as a black market oil exporter, you're kicking out one of China's power cords. When you cut off Iran in the same way, you're kicking out one of China's power cords. And now, of course, President Trump meets with Xi Jinping this week. How is China impacted by all of this?
0: Well, China, because China wants to be, we're having a race with China for artificial intelligence or super intelligence, as President Trump says. We're ahead technologically in most areas, and we have the energy, which is the need of, the one thing that any kind of the supercomputing needs is massive amounts of energy, electricity, and we have that. China, as you point out, doesn't have that. And so when the president meets with President Xi, we've got some advantages. We have the energy. They have to import energy. It's expensive. And as you said, you know, it's not even guaranteed anymore. Secondly, they need to sell their goods in our market. They

0: They make more stuff than they can consume with their own domestic market. They have to export. They have to export to Americans. We're the people who buy all that stuff. But on the other hand, we need stuff from them. We need the rare earth minerals. And until we can find our own supply chain for that, we're dependent on China. And at the same time, we're all kind of tussling over semiconductors and intelligence, artificial intelligence. I think it'd be a great meeting that President Trump is going to have. We have the upper hand, but you know, time will tell if the Russians get abandoned by China, if Iran gets abandoned by China. It depends on what China sees as its own personal best interest. Because yes, the thing about China, it's always been a China first policy with China.
1: Yeah, that's for sure. But it gives me a lot of hope that you describe us as having so much leverage over them in the negotiations. That's a great hand for President Trump to go in with this week.
0: Yeah, and it's a hand he's made himself. But he didn't have that hand before. Previous presidents have not understood the power of access to the American market. We've given it away for free. President Trump says you got to pay for it. The artificial intelligence and supercomputing, previous presidents have tried to hamper that, especially on the energy dominance part of it. And President Trump has opened that up. So he has a great hand to play. And a lot of it is yes, because he earned that hand.
1: Finally, you talk about energy. I want to mention also Russia and Ukraine. As I understand it, one of the big reasons that diesel prices have gone up around the planet and certainly here at home is because of Ukrainian strikes on Russian diesel refineries. And the president has been trying to seek a ceasefire as it relates to energy targets between those two countries. In fact, he wants to bring that whole conflict to an end. He met with Vladimir Zelensky this week. What do you think is coming in the weeks ahead?
0: Well, as President Trump has said, look, both Putin and Zelensky want this war to be over. They just don't know how to get there. They don't know how to do a deal. And President Trump has positioned himself in a unique place because, okay, he's talked to Zelensky. Zelensky knows he trusts us for a fair deal. And because President Trump did not trash talk Putin, all the people who said, oh, you're not saying bad things about Putin, you must be Putin's puppet, and oh, you're a Russian agent, and President Trump never took that bait. So now he's the only global leader in a position to negotiate with both sides. I think he's ready to negotiate, and he's got to convince both of them it's time to do a deal, and we'll see. You know, I think yeah, he's got other stuff he's doing too. China, yep, Cuba, Western Hemisphere. It's a busy guy.
1: No, that's true. And this is the one he said he thought he could solve quickly. And he later would come to say, he goes, actually, it was more difficult than he anticipated, but he's still working on it. And I'm praying for his success. KT McFarland, thank you very much. As always, appreciate your wisdom. Always nice to talk to you.
0: Yes, a pleasure. Thank you.
1: Thank you very much. More ahead on The Vince Show.
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13: All right. All right. Little programming note. You ready for something interesting? So, ahead of the convention, the Republican convention, a few weeks ago, I was telling you that to anticipate that we might have some surprises for you during the convention. And sure enough, we had a bunch of very high-profile, wonderful guests, United States senators and congressmen, all sorts of people joining us. But one of the surprises that I was looking forward to that did not come to pass during that convention was an interview with the Vice President of the United States, J.D. Vance. We were hoping, we had penciled in a conversation with the vice president for Thursday of that week. Nothing is certain. It's never certain when you're trying to land a big interview with the president or the vice president of the United States. It's not certain until they're actually on the phone with you or actually standing with you. You can't be certain of any of these things. But we had anticipated it would be Thursday, and we had no idea what time it would be. It could have been outside of our broadcast hours on our podcast or our radio show. So we were sort of anticipating doing the interview, perhaps recording it, and then sharing with you on Friday of that week. Now, of course, none of that actually came to pass, and here's why. It's because the vice president's schedule got thrown into a little bit of chaos, which is fine. It happens all the time. He had moved from the Wednesday night address to the Thursday night address, and that was enough of a shuffle that the vice president's office decided to upend the previously scheduled events for that day. And that included us, so we didn't get to do the interview with him then. Here's the good news. We are anticipating a conversation with Vice President J.D. Vance very soon. I mean, imminently. Hopefully, I don't, not today, by the way, not during the next hour and a half, just to be clear, unless something crazy happens. I don't anticipate that conversation in the next hour and a half, but we are anticipating a big conversation, a big interview with him. So as always, stay with us because I think it's going to be fascinating. In fact, I'm confident it's going to be fascinating to chat with the vice president. He's had a very busy week this week again, as the president is dealing with international affairs. KT McFarland did such a great job running through all of the ways the president is shoring up the Western Hemisphere, dealing with Ukraine and Russia, dealing with Iran. But domestically, J.D. Vance this week just announced huge numbers of people being kicked off of Obamacare because they're fraudsters. 750,000 people tracked down by the vice president's anti-fraud task force. They're out, and they're being further investigated now for any number of reasons, including not just criminal prosecution, but a deportation. If these are non-citizens who've been stealing your money, stealing from the American taxpayer, then consequences await. So these guys continue to dig through all of this. So are there things to talk about with the vice president? Yes, there are. Absolutely. And also the campaign trail. You know, the vice president, alongside the president, these guys keep hitting the campaign trail, stopping in all of these must-win states, trying to shore up Republicans' chances of winning in these midterms. It is a big fight. So there's a lot of things that we could get to. Again, stay with me. We're expecting a conversation in the days ahead. Let's go with that. In the days ahead with the vice president of the United States. Don't miss a moment. Got a lot more to get to on today's edition of The Vince Show.
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0: something on your mind? 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And let Vince know. 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
1: I got an election integrity update for you. The Save America Act. Let's do it. We've got some Save America Act updates for you. Yes, I know that the Congress has been very disappointing in its failure to do anything to protect our elections. Mike Lee is still plugging away. Today, he just moments ago, actually, tried to pass just the voter ID component of it in the United States Senate, and it was struck down. Democrats objected to it. The claim, apparently, by Alex Padilla, they're too close to the election. We're too close to the election. We can't have voter ID now. Here's Mike Lee today.
2: It's unthinkable, really, that any lawmaker, Democrat, Republican, or otherwise, would oppose something like this. And you have to wonder why. Why oppose it? Why oppose it any more than you would claim that it would be unfair that you can't withdraw money from a bank account without ID, or you can't board an aircraft without a photo ID? So this approach, the self-attestation approach, the trust me, bro approach, does not, should not, must not be allowed to work in the context of our sacred election.
1: That's amazing. That's the way the Democrats operate, is the trust me, bro. Although, did they say bro, or is that too gender specific? The trust me, bro basis of elections.
2: Not good for America to not have these laws in place. It's especially bad for America when in some states, including and especially in the state of California, not only did they not require voter ID, but as I understand it, they've got a law in place that imposes a penalty. I believe it's a criminal penalty if you even ask someone about an ID on election day at a voting place. This is crazy. It's upside down. It's backwards. So we need a federal voter ID law, and we can pass one right now.
1: Yeah, but no, it didn't happen because Padilla got in the way. He said, no, you can't do that. You're not allowed to do that. Senator Padilla of California, you'll remember him from such hits as attempting to assault the DHS secretary. He says it's too close to the midterms. We just can't pass it now. So what's the plan? You're going to pass it right after the midterms? No. Why not? Well, it'll be too close to the next election. They don't want to pass election integrity. They're perfectly comfortable with the fraud, which exists, to be clear. You know, the Trump administration, they've gone through this fight in every possible direction. Too close. I love that claim. It's the same claim that the courts are now using to explain why we can't have secure mail-in ballots for the midterms. Remember, President Trump, a couple years back in the 2020 election, as he was mounting all of these legal challenges to the way that dumpster fire of an election was conducted, he was often thrown out of court. His challenges were thrown out of court because judges would say, these are challenges you should have brought before the election. Therefore, they're moot. They are not going further in these courts. They're out. Now, the left took those rulings, those judgments, as signs that President Trump had invented election fraud concerns, and many of the courts straight up said, yeah, you're just getting to us at the wrong time. The election's already over. You should have spoke up sooner. So what has President Trump been doing ever since? Well, certainly in the 2024 election, they mounted a whole bunch of legal challenges very early. The RNC led the way. Michael Whatley, the great candidate now running for Senate in North Carolina, is alongside Laura Trump, when the two of them were leading the RNC, they mounted a big legal effort to try and protect elections. So in 2024, it was not only too big to rig, but there was an army of lawyers that were working very hard in advance of the election to protect its integrity to the extent that they could. And then as soon as President Trump comes back into office, he has mounted a number of election integrity initiatives that are at his disposal, much of which has been fought back by the left. The left hates what the president is up to. They accuse him of cheating by trying to establish election integrity. In fact, I've got a clip here of Kamala Harris just in the last 24 hours. She's upset that the president has worked to get rid of the fraud. And she says, that's cheating. You're not allowed to do that. You can't get rid of the fraud. That makes you a cheater. Here's Kamala.
3: And so I think part of the point is how we critically evaluate our fight and the tools, understanding that they have tried to, and in some cases have successfully taken the tools that we relied on for the last 50 years.
1: Like gerrymandering the country beyond recognition in order to get unearned political seats, like importing illegal aliens by the millions in order to get unearned congressional seats and electoral college votes. Like racially gerrymandering districts, drawing districts on the basis of race in order to accrue unearned political power, using bigotry as a vehicle for it. That's what the left's been doing. The Supreme Court just struck that down, saying that's not actually what you're allowed to do. The Constitution doesn't allow that. The law, the Voting Rights Act, doesn't allow that. You are using racial prejudice as a way to accrue political power? How about no? You're not allowed to do that. You're not allowed to do that. And this has been a sore subject on the left, because when you get rid of the racism, they lose political power. Less racism, better for the country, bad for the Democrats. So here's Kamala Harris. She's addressing a group from the NAACP last night on this subject and saying that as President Trump cleans up the election system, it's bad news for us.
3: The Voting Rights Act, Section 5 and Section 2 is no longer available to us. That doesn't mean we can't organize. They're cheating with all this redistricting that they are doing. They are cheating by changing polling locations so that our elders who are used to voting at the elementary school down the street may go there on election day and find out it is no longer a polling place.
1: She's a silly person. She's a very silly person. It's the left that removes Donald Trump and any of their unanointed political opponents from ballots. It's the left that says to the places like Maine and Colorado, let's remove Donald Trump from the ballot. Don't give voters the choice. It's the left that removes people like RFK Jr. when he was running in the Democrat primary phase from ballots across the country. Dean Phillips. Remember all of these people? They get removed from the ballot. They don't even want voters to have the choice. Kamala Harris talking about, oh, they're trying to change your polling place. That's not true. Nobody's trying to change your polling place. In fact, the Republican Party would really like you to go to your polling place. It's kind of the whole thing. Go to your polling place, show your ID, prove you're an American citizen, do everything necessary to protect your vote and its integrity, to prevent your voice from being disenfranchised. Kamala Harris inverts it. She turns it on its head in her own low IQ way.
3: They are cheating by purging voter rolls. So we say as leaders then to folks, not only must you register to vote, check your voter registration status to make sure you haven't been purged from the rolls.
1: Well, who's getting purged? Who's getting purged from the voter rolls? That would be non-citizens and dead people. Have you noticed? If there was a real problem here, there's Americans who are just being rampantly purged from the voter rolls. They don't get to vote now because the mean Republicans removed them. You know what? If that was a real story, you would know this person's name. You know that, right, Jim? You would know. You would know that person's name. There'd be a national holiday dedicated to that person. There'd be 60-minute segments. Every CNN and Ms. Now A Block would lead with that individual. Look at this poor old lady. She got removed from the voter rolls by those mean old nasty Republicans. Just a voter suppression operation. And they would find the biggest freaking sob story they could in the country to share with you. They don't have that. So in the absence of that, you just have Kamala Harris like mindlessly gesticulating and saying, oh, yeah, no, lots of Americans are being hurt here. What's really going is non-citizens and dead people are being removed from the voter rolls appropriately. And Kamala Harris is upset because that's a scheme that they were benefiting from.
3: They're trying to take our tools, but we are a creative people. And we know how to fight. And we have always been fighting against the odds, and that has never deterred us.
1: I have a neat trick for you to defeat the odds here, Kamala. You're not going to use it, so I don't feel hesitant in sharing this advice with you. Become normal. Actually care about the voters. Demonstrate genuine human empathy. Recognize the humanity of your fellow Americans. Stop for one damn minute thinking about yourself all the time and how you can get more power. Actually create a political party, regenerate a political party that it in any way appeals to American voters on the merits. Not trying to trick them. Not trying to mislead them in the weeks leading up to the election. Oh, yeah, I'm going to do good stuff for you. And then meanwhile, behind the scenes, you've got these candidates who are like, actually, I'm going to push abortion like crazy. I actually think that men can become women. Women can become men. You've got these crazy ideas. I'm just suppressing them right now because if I express them, they could hurt me. This is the way these candidates actually are, by the way. This is not even a hypothetical. In Nebraska, we've got a guy who keeps on popping up. His name's Dan Osborne. Now, I'll admit as I play this, and Jim's probably going to be angry at me for playing this audio because it kind of sucks. The audio kind of sucks. But this is audio captured by Town Hall today. It's shared by Town Hall today. More undercover audio of this Democrat. He calls himself an independent. He's a Bernie Sanders guy, Elizabeth Warren guy. He is all in. The reason he doesn't run as a Democrat is because Democrats are not very welcome in Nebraska, which is pretty funny. But that's because of the views that he actually has. So we've had a bunch of audio come out from him where he's like telling some woman named Jane, hey, I can't run on trans and kids. I can't run on opening the borders. If I do that, it's going to wreck my chances of becoming the senator. So I've got to suppress those views. He just got caught on tape saying it again. He said, if I'm going to win this election, I can't go and be publicly the voice for LGBTQ and immigration and all of these issues. I'm going to lose the election. But then once I become a senator, I'm good. I'll be a senator for 6 years and everybody else can F off, is what he says. Listen to this. See if you can make out this audio. Take a listen.
4: I can go and I can be the force for LGBTQ and immigration and all of these issues. Then I lose the election.
1: I can go be the voice for LGBTQ. I can be the voice for immigration, but then I'd lose the election.
4: It's a good moment. At the end of the day, I'm going to win this election.
1: At the end of the day, I'm going to win this election.
4: And then I'll be the senator for 6 years, and everybody else can F off.
1: And then I'll be the senator for 6 years, and everybody else can F off. That's the spirit. That's it. This is the way it always is. Now, notice again, we've emphasized this over and over. This never happens to Republican candidates. You never have this situation where a Republican candidate is out in public saying that he wants to secure the borders and lower taxes and create an excellent business environment and improve the world for your kids, for your family, your education system, school choice. And then behind closed doors, they're like, actually, I want to destroy the schools. Actually, I want to force everybody into the government programs. Actually, I'd like to drive families apart. Actually, I'd like to advance more abortion. Actually, I'd like to raise taxes. Actually, I'd like to open the borders. That never happens. It does with Democrats. A lot. More on election integrity in just a moment. You know those mail-in ballots that President Trump's been trying to protect? It turns out there are fraudsters out there who are trying to prevent you from having your voice heard. We've got actual criminal details ahead on The Vince Show.
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1: So we just got a big announcement from the Justice Department, a lot of announcements from the Justice Department, almost hard to keep up even, but luckily I'm on your side, so I can keep up with it for you. We've got an announcement that in a town called Eagle Mountain, Utah, the fine people of Eagle Mountain, Utah, which I looked it up, they are a Trump plus 49 town. That is a massive margin for Donald Trump in 2024. Earlier this year, a postal worker during the primary phase was taking all of these ballots that were supposed to be going to voters and instead dumping them in a church dumpster. Here's the Justice Department with the announcement.
2: Justice is working to ensure that our elections are more secure than ever before, and that anyone who commits a crime that violates the integrity of our elections will be brought to justice. Today, in conjunction with the Office of the Inspector General of the Postal Service and Homeland Security Investigations, we are announcing the indictment of Damon Matai C. As alleged in the indictment, the defendant, then a letter carrier for the Postal Service in Utah, destroyed over 300 mail-in ballots that were meant to be delivered to residents for the June 23rd primary. The defendant allegedly threw those ballots into a dumpster in a church parking lot, even though he knew that they were ballots and they were clearly marked as ballots. Election integrity, which includes ballot integrity, by the way, should be a nonpartisan issue. The right of American citizens to have their votes properly counted is vital to determining the rightful winner of an election.
1: Right.
2: But the actions of even one malicious actor on the ground can fatally undercut that security. To address the chronically abused mail-in ballot system, the Postal Service recently issued a regulation that would have required mail-in ballots to have special tracking and design features, ensuring both that ballots do not end up in the hands of people who are not entitled to them, and also that the ballots do end up in the hands of those who are entitled to them. Again, election integrity should not be a political or partisan issue. Who could be against properly tracking mail-in ballots? Unfortunately, but entirely predictably, that regulation was blocked by a judge in Massachusetts. In fact, she blocked the rule before it was even issued.
1: Right.
2: That was reversed, but she issued another injunction. And the litigation extended for so long that that regulation will not go into effect before the 26th midterms.
1: That thing that never happens, it just happened again. So you get this destruction of mail-in ballots. You get people being disenfranchised who are supposed to be able to use mail-in ballots to participate in their elections. And the claim from the left is that's non-existent. That never happens. A postal worker is being prosecuted for it now. And you heard the attorney lay it out there, the prosecutor. He's talking about the president's efforts to try and protect Americans and American citizens with their mail-in ballots and the Postal Service. This got dragged out to the end, and then the left said, well, the court said, at the behest of the left, there's just not enough time. There's not enough time to protect these ballots. This is a source of outrage to normal people. It's a source of outrage to Justices Alito and Thomas, who came out and said that the court itself intentionally dragged this out as long as possible to prevent Americans from having their ballots protected. It's completely outrageous. This is yet another reason why we have to protect these ballots, but we need the Save America Act. And in fact, what's it going to take to get it? Whether we get it before the midterms or after, what's it going to take? I'm glad you asked. I've got a strategy I'd like to present to you in a moment, and it is, well, it's cutthroat, and it's wonderful, and it's constitutional, and we should do it immediately. More ahead on The Vince Show.

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1: Tom is the smartest man I know. 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
5: Nor'easter still causing problems. I'm Carmen Roberts, Fox News. The monster storm is affecting millions of Americans from New Jersey shore up to Massachusetts and Rhode Island. Fox's Brandi Campbell is at Boston Harbor.
6: This nor'easter is finally weakening, but we're still feeling the impacts. We're here in Hall, Mass. Some of the coastal communities seeing significant coastal flooding over the last few days. With rain still on the forecast for a couple days, we do have a level 2 out of 4 flash flood risk in place through Monday for parts of the Northeast. We've also had damaging winds, one of the highest gusts reported in Surf City, New Jersey at 74 miles per hour. Winds taken down power lines, contributing to nearly 100,000 customers currently out of power and travel issues. Right now in Boston, incoming flights are delayed 4 hours on average due to the wind.
5: And with more on the storm's forecast, here's Fox Weather's Haley Meyer.
7: The worst of it is behind us, but we do still have another high tide cycle to be worried about and some lingering impacts through potentially as far as Tuesday. Our center of circulation somewhere around the Atlantic City area continuing to push further off toward the west, some level of a pseudo landfall with this extra tropical cyclone. Eventually, though, that center will begin to move further up to the north, and that will mark the end of our first early season nor'easter. The main story, though, moving forward is going to be still gusty winds, not as powerful as 70 plus miles per hour.
5: After rejecting Iran's plan to reopen the Strait of Hormuz, President Trump told Axios that talks will restart next week. Iranian Foreign Minister Abbas Araghchi tells NBC's Meet the Press.
8: We trust ourselves. 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They had tested us in both cases. They tested us in their aggression twice, and they are welcome if they want to test us once again.
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18: Welcome back. My name is Randy Cook. I'm here each week with Greg Ehler of Golden Reserve as we talk through some of the issues of retirement and kind of give you Greg's unique approach to helping people through retirement. And I want you to take a listen today and kind of compare what Greg says to what you've heard out there and then go, you know, that's kind of interesting. Maybe I should pursue that a little further. Greg, how are you doing today?
20: Randy, my face feels weird. That's how I'm doing.
18: Your face feels weird.
20: I shaved for the first time in 15 years.
18: Uh-oh.
20: I feel real weird. Everything feels weird. My lips feel weird. My upper lips feel strange. I just feel slimy. And it was for a good reason, right? People were like, so why'd you shave? Was it like a funeral or a wedding? No, it was a 50s and 60s dress-up party.
18: Oh.
20: And I had to look the part, Randy. So I put so much pomade in my hair, it took about 3 days to get out because I had to do the hard part. I look like a Palm Springs drug dealer the way my wife dressed me. It was that floral shirt, real skinny suit with the loafers. She had the big extended cigarette, the white gloves, the poofy poodle dress, mm-hmm. the hair up, the eyes, you know, the eye stuff that, you know, comes off on the corner, the you know, the whole nine. So we went and we drank martinis, and a lot of people were smoking cigarettes. I don't smoke cigarettes. I've never smoked cigarettes. I tried to take one just to be in character, and I thought I was going to die. not really my jam, but my face feels weird. And that cigarette bit, Randy,
18: uh-huh.
20: You know what I thought about? I thought about when Golden Reserve got in a lot of trouble a long time ago. We always kind of get in a little trouble. Maybe not a lot of trouble, a little trouble. I did a Surgeon General warning commercial that on the back of newspapers when we first started back in, like, gosh, it had to be, Randy, 2012, 13. It was a long time ago. It was over a decade ago. And I basically bought the back page of a bunch of local newspapers, and I did a huge Surgeon General warning like you'd see in the back of a cigarette. But it said mutual funds may be dangerous to your health.
18: Uh-huh.
20: And the whole bit was about the hidden fees and uh-huh. the volatility and the risk. And everyone thought I was crazy. And here we are 10 years later and mutual funds are dying left and right.
18: Mm-hmm.
20: And, you know, ETFs and index funds are winning. So I think that's one point, Greg, Randy. I think the benefit of actually choking on a cigarette brought me back to the glory days of those ads that we used to run, which made me happy. It made me happy. It put a smile on my face, even though I was choking on that cigarette, the one puff I did do just to be in character. But the 50s and 60s were an interesting time, right? That was the hippie era. That wasn't the 70s Woodstock vibe. That was the skinny ties and kind of, I think every, you know, wife in their pregnancy smoked cigarettes and drank wine. I think it was required. That was like one of the things. They didn't really have a lot of information on that. And it was a fun party, Randy. And hopefully my stubbles grow back sooner rather than later.
1: Well, for those of you who've watched our YouTube channel, you have to check in this one because the smooth as a baby's butt face is right there for you to enjoy. Check on YouTube for the Fire Your Financial Advisor posting right there. That'll be fun. All right.
20: Randy, could you imagine someone listening to the show for the first time and like, what are these guys talking about?
1: Who are these people?
20: Is this a retirement show?
1: Yes, it is.
20: We're going to get there. We promise.
1: All right. So here we go. All right. So I'm watching all over the place for things to talk about here on the show. I saw something on Bloomberg News. It was kind of interesting. Somebody asked, what is the most important piece of a jigsaw puzzle? You know, the old ones that we used to do all the time. Is it the last piece? Is it the middle piece? Is it the corner piece? And the person held up the box and said, no, this is the most important piece of a jigsaw puzzle. And she held up the picture on the part of the box because that's what you're going for. So I started thinking about that. It's kind of a little bit of a retirement lesson there. And I wanted to ask you, when people come to see you, do they have the picture in mind of what their retirement's going to be? Or are they just bringing you pieces and saying, how's this all going to turn out? What do you see when people come in?
20: Well, first of all, you should know the Ehler family are puzzle families.
1: Okay.
20: We have a puzzle on our table at all times, and I have a wall in my barn that is covered with puzzles that we glue to it after we put them together.
1: Love it.
20: So there's like, I think we're at like 60 puzzles now over the years. So we are a puzzle family. So I have a strategy. Okay. If anybody cares, I flip over all the pieces as if they were tied to some type of bomb. So I stand up with so much urgency, and I'm flipping things over like it's going to explode if I don't get it done in short order. While doing that, I put all the edges to the side, and I try to group color coordination as I'm flipping them over.
1: Wow.
20: And, you know, my wife tried to do a puzzle the other day and started without me. She's like, it's just not as much fun. I'm like, yeah, it's a lot of work to flip all those darn things over and get those color things right. So unless you're goofy, everyone knows that you do the edges first. Mm. Come on. This is like how you eat an Oreo and everything else. There's right ways and wrong ways to do puzzles, Randy. When I think about the question, I do like it. I like the analogy, and it got me thinking. There's so much focus on the risks or the things to do in retirement that I think you lose the why. You're so focused on the what, you forget about the why. So the whats are like, all right, well, what do I need to do? Well, I need to get my risk right. Well, because if I don't get my risk right, then I could end up losing 20, 30, 40% of my life savings in a downturn, and it may not come back over the course of my whole retirement. So

0: protection. If I don't get those things right, I could lose another $100,000, $200,000 in fees and costs in court. Yeah, you could. So now it's like, all right, well, I'm doing all these pieces. So I'm obsessing about getting the taxes, the market risk, the legal. You're looking through all of the big risks that we build in our roadmap, right? Fees, you know, another one that often gets overlooked. Well, how much am I paying for my investments? I don't know. I mean, if you know, you could be overpaying $10,000, $15,000, $20,000 a year over the course of retirement. That's $250,000, right? That's a lot of real money leaving your system. I think there's a fee story coming up too, related to that Jimmy Buffett story, if I'm not mistaken. So we're going to hit that fee one again. So how about some teasers there, Randy? You like that?
1: That's pretty good for you, not being a DJ. I like that.
0: All right. So you got all these little pieces, and you got all these strategies, but the why is, I think, something that the financial industry does a horrendous job talking about, right? The why are we doing all this? Why am I doing for all this? Well, I think people forget that the whole idea is so that you can actually spend your money and not just spend it in a way that is obligatory and you have like a budget or income, but it's like, no, like the memory piece of this pie is what it's all about. You know, the big picture, like you said, when you hold up the picture, when you're done, you're like, wow, that looks pretty great. Well, in our world, we're going to do the slideshow memories. That's our ta-da. Our ta-da is the Florida trip, the African safari, the Mediterranean cruise, the Alaskan adventure. Like all of those things are flipping through, whether they be real pictures or just memories. And the finance industry doesn't do a lot of, you know, focus on that. They're so focused on scaring you. And I will tell you why. As someone that's seen the studies and knows with certainty that fear sells much better than joy. Mm-hmm. So if you're trying to scare people that you're going to run out of money, that's a more effective sales tactic than saying, hey, we're going to make you really happy. Think about all the stuff you're going to do. Unfortunately, that's how the human mind's built over the last, however long you want to go back. But, you know, we're a species that really focus on all the things that can hurt us and all the things that the problems that can happen and all the what ifs versus the why nots. You know, it's what ifs or why nots, Randy. Mm-hmm. And, you know, why not is why not go on another trip? Why not do this? And if you have the right financial team, that's going to be a lot easier. Yes. You know, an easier yes to going on a trip is what you're looking for. An easier yes to saying, of course you have enough money. And that was the nexus behind the income forecast, is that permission slip. I think the most important piece of your retirement is the big picture. And in that case, the memories. So why not get a permission slip every year to do more? And the income forecast we built wasn't to give you a income budget. It wasn't to restrict your spending. It was to show you, look how much these accounts are going to be worth in 25 years. That's the only thing my income forecast does. It just shows you what your account balances will be in 25 years if you spend the same amount of money you did last year. And that usually motivates people to feel more safe, to feel less afraid, to have less fear. And when they do that, they do more. They live more. They spend more. The whole idea here at Golden Reserve is to live more in retirement. And if we can do that on a huge basis, even if you don't hire us, I mean, that's a win. And that's why we wrote Fire Your Financial Advisor. That's why we have the roadmap that we give away, complimentary, to get people motivated to start to live a little bit more and do more in retirement, because you only get so many spins. And the only thing people run out of in retirement, Randy, in our experience, is time. It's not money, it's time. And because they've been doing, you know, a health issue, an unfortunate prognosis, all of these things creep up to you quickly in life. And all of us know that as we've aged and have loved ones have gone through those processes. So don't waste a year. Don't waste a day. You know, get a roadmap, get that permission slip, start feeling more confident with your money. And I think the overarching issue is why more financial advisors don't do this, Randy. And I'm not, you know, banging on your financial advisor. Well, maybe a little. It's because they charge a percentage. Most likely, if you have a financial advisor, they charge 1%. So if you live more and spend more, they take a pay cut. It's inarguable. It's just math. You can do it with me. If you spend your money and enjoy your money and live a better, more fulfilled retirement, your financial advisor does financially worse. Just math. It's just math. And we don't like that system, so we just did a flat fee. So no matter how much you spend or don't spend, we get paid the same amount. That is our goal. That is our mission. We want to be in a position where we can sit on the same side of the table of you. And to get started, Randy, that roadmap breaks down all of those pieces of the puzzle so that you can get started, hopefully leaving you to spend a lot more time looking at the big picture, which is having a lot of fun in retirement.
1: I hope you have a good idea of what your picture looks like in retirement. You've got some dreams. You know, we always say, you know, bring your tax returns, bring your statements in, bring your dreams in. Come on in.

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0: So one of the things about retirement is you kind of, some people tiptoe in and try to kind of feel their way in, not knowing exactly how much they should spend. And then other people hit it and they go, off to the races, baby. I'm going to check off my bucket list. That's Greg's kind of retiree. Well, I found an article in Go Banking Rates that says the average retiree spends 10% of their assets in the first year of retirement. That kind of blows away that 4% rule that we hear about all the time. Now, this might be Greg's kind of person here, and Greg is always telling you, he just told you, go out there and spend. But Greg, is every time when you have to go, whoa, Nelly, you're getting a little carried away here. Is 10% of your assets too much in that first year?
3: It's hard to say. I don't know if I'm buying it. This is definitely not what we see.
0: Mm-hmm.
3: I can tell you, from personal experience, I think my parents were a perfect example. They're your typical, factory worker, school teacher, socked away some money and, a nice amount of money in retirement. And there was no way they were running out of money, not the way they live. And they still took probably 2 or 3 years to get comfortable to actually have a big ticket spend. If you have a parent or a grandparent, you know what they say, right? Randy, I can't do that. I'm on a fixed income. Mm-hmm. That was what my parents would tell me all the time. Greg, I'm on a fixed income now. They'd have their Social Security turned on, and that's their battle cry for most of the Midwesterners that we work with anyways. And I think, that's 100% on brand with how most baby boomers are wired out of the gate. They want to slowly get into the pool. They're not cannonballing. There may be some statistics where someone maybe buys a second home and maybe that really jars the overall spending. If someone ends up spending $500,000 or $1 million on a home, that does change the dynamics of all of their averages, right? If someone's buying a home in Florida or a condo in Florida, that would move the needle a little bit, Randy.
0: Mm-hmm.
3: But what I really think is happening more likely is, people are waiting. And we see it live that we have to almost beg our clients to spend more and do more and go on extra trips. I mean, we built a gosh darn travel club internally at Golden Reserve. I mean, it's just here to help people have excuses to do more traveling, to have more fun, to do more things in retirement. And by doing that, we're hopefully inspiring people to live a little bit more,

0: see what's out there, to go on another trip, to go on a, you know, maybe buy your dream car, go out and get that Chevelle, that, you know, that Mustang, that Shelby. All those things are what it's all about. It's why you work 30 or 40 years, Randy. It's why you put the, you know, a lifetime of work into building this nest egg. It doesn't seem right that people, you know, fall short. So mechanically, how we do this, because it's a process. You know, when you get in a pool, do you have a process of getting in the pool? Are you one of those guys that just start off walking around a little bit, then you kind of get a little deeper, then you work your way back, then you get a little more deeper, then you work your way back, then you sit on the bench. You make sure you get it. The sun has to heat you up to a certain amount until you actually decide to plunge. Are you one of those guys, Randy?
1: I sit at the side of the pool, put my legs in there, just kind of get used to it, let the sun hit me a little bit, and then a little bit at a time. Yep, I'm ease my way.
0: All right. I appreciate that. I mean, I expect that from a cat guy.
1: Mm-hmm.
0: Us dog guys cannonball, because that's what we do. I'm a cannonballer. Rip the Band-Aid, Randy, because I'm a dog.
1: Okay.
0: Not a cat. I just want you to know.
1: All right.
0: And for those of you who don't know, Randy owns 32 cats. That's his thing. I have one dog. Anyways, no need to get into the cat dog thing right now. But how do we get Randy into the deep end? That's my goal. As a retirement planner, you know, when I build our retirement planners here at Golden Reserve, our goal is to get all of the retirees into the deep end. And into the deep end, I mean spending and enjoying their money and feeling really confident about it. Well, to do that, I have to trick them. You almost have to trick them into spending their own money. And by trick them, I have to show them through excessive amounts of data over time, like years, that they're safe. Because the financial industry has scared them their whole life, right? If you've seen a commercial about running out of money, you've seen them all, right? Like that's just the financial industry's move. Without me, you're going to be destitute under a bridge. Well, that's just not reality. So what do we have to do? We have to unlearn all that and then start building some confidence. So we take someone's spending from the previous year. We build in some holds for healthcare. I think we have like $300,000 of healthcare if you go in a nursing home. We build in your travel budget that you tell us. We put in some inflation, some cost of living, and then we project it 25 years out with a very, very conservative return, 5%, very small return. And it's intentional. It's not because that we want to get you 5%. It's because we want you to feel like this is an undeniably realistic number from a forecast perspective of what will be left in your accounts. It isn't an annual amount of what you spend or what you can't spend. It shows you what's left in 25 years, and we never change the 25 years. You could be 80, and we're still going to run it in 25 years. Why? Because I still want to build that confidence that big sack of money, that big, you know, your $1 million that you socked away, your $2 million, your $3 million is going to be there waiting for you in 25 years. And by doing that year after year, if you keep seeing that number grow, Randy, guess what?
1: You do more.
0: You get a little deeper.
1: Mm-hmm.
0: You're going from shins to nipples, my friend. That's right. You're getting in that deep end. You're heading in there. Uh-oh, you're chin deep now. We are getting you deeper and deeper into spending more in retirement. That's right. We are trying to get you there. And our income forecast takes time. It takes time to keep easing you in because you have to build confidence and trust. And then a lot of times spouses look at each other every year we present. They're like, gosh, our money's getting bigger. They almost feel guilty that they're not spending enough. Or if they did not spend that year out of fear, they don't do it again the following year, which is ultimately our goal. Mm-hmm. That's what the income forecast does. And if you want to see this, we build you an income forecast for everyone that wants a roadmap. So if you want to see what that looks like for you, Randy, you know, sign up. There's a free roadmap, no cost, no obligation. You'll get our view on four of the biggest risks in retirement that people come across. You know, there's some big ones out there, fees, taxes, market, legal. But we also do this income piece to tie it all together to show you it's not just about protecting everything that you've built by building a fence around it. It's also about spending enough and enjoying enough and living enough, because you never know when that clock's going to stop ticking. And I hate for you to live a life full of regret. So that's the whole idea of the income forecast, Randy. People should check it out.
1: Yeah, a couple of weeks ago, that was really proved out by the stats. They took a look at what people retired with at age 65 and took a look at what they had at 80. Same number. Now, is that because the market's so good? Sure. Is that because they're not spending enough? Probably. And that's what Gray encourages you to do. And that's one of the differences that you're going to find at Golden Reserve. Let's sit down and build your roadmap and show you what is possible for you in retirement. Dream big. 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Here's the number, 412-790-0000. 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

0: the second half of the Fire Your Financial Advisor Retirement Show. A new perspective on RMDs and this whole idea of the tax time bomb and problems in paradise with the money Jimmy Buffett left behind. All right. So we all know, hopefully you know, that when you get into retirement, if you have an IRA or a 401k, you have to start taking that money out at either 73 or 75, depending upon the year you were born. And those RMDs can cause a tax problem. And we talk a lot about that on the show. But apparently now there's another school of thought about that. This is Sean Mullaney at Morningstar. And he says this whole RMD thing, not a big deal.
1: You have to step back and say, well, wait a minute, how much are these RMDs? Like, what percentage of the account do we have to take out? At 75, you have to take 4.07% of the account. Is that a safe withdrawal rate for a 75-year-old? I certainly would argue it is. What about at 85? It's going to be a huge number. Well, it's 6.25%. Again, is that a safe withdrawal rate? 6.25% for someone who is 85 years old. So I think it's time for retirees, for those thinking about retirement, to update our thinking when it comes to these RMDs. And it turns out they're not all that onerous.
0: Okay, so I heard that and I went, uh-oh, I'm just going to turn Greg loose. Is he missing something? I think he's missing something, Greg.
2: It's not the RMDs, you dumb dumb. No one's saying the RMDs are a tax consequence, Sean. Where do they find these guys? It's the actual inverse of the issue that, you know, he's saying, oh, you know, it's not a big deal. That the fact that it's not a big deal is the actual problem. BlackRock and EBRI did a study that showed, you know, roughly, believe it or not, after 20 years, people's accounts in retirement, your 401ks, your IRAs, are still roughly 80% of what they were.
0: Mm-hmm.
2: That's crazy. 80%. 20 years into retirement. And then they turn around, they found another study that showed that a third of them grew. They got bigger. So, Sean, let me dumb this down for you. Sean Mullaney. Gosh, these guys. These freaking guys. The fact that you're not paying tax is the problem. So, Sean, when you have money that requires to be taxed, stay with me, Sean. This whole IRA and 401k thing has to be taxed at a income level. Income tax. That's the big one, Sean, not the small one. The small one's capital gains. The big one is income. So that gets a lot harder. So the issue happens, Sean, that you don't take any money out. And you're right. The fact that it's 4% is itty bitty. That is the issue. That is what Uncle Sam wants you to say. It's what he wants you to think. And it's the reason everybody screws this up. Because they only take out the minimum. They use Uncle Sam's plan. At what point has Uncle Sam ever got anything right? He can't even deliver mail. This is what we're talking about here. You're using Uncle Sam's plan for your largest, most likely your largest retirement asset. And here's the consequence. Because you don't start touching it until 73 or 75 based on your birth date, well, guess what? It grows. Using your RMDs, statistically speaking, your IRA will get bigger. So when your first spouse passes, Sean, you go from a couple rate to a single rate. Those rates are higher, buddy. Many times they could even double. So instead of being able to take that money out on your own, not using Uncle Sam's plan over the 60s of your retirement or the early 70s, when you're both married and using the couple rates, maybe get out at 10%, 15%. The only income you have coming in is maybe Social Security, maybe a pension, but not a lot. But now a spouse passes, and then we call this the widow's penalty. It goes to the surviving spouse. Now they're paying double, but they have to take the same amount out of their IRA, regardless of their tax rate. So now you're paying maybe 20%, 25%. So instead, on a $1 million IRA of paying $100,000, you're paying $200,000. Randy, is that $100,000 of extra taxes feel awesome?
0: Even I can do that math. It's better than $200,000.
2: It's not awesome.
0: Yeah, all right.
2: But it gets

0: even worse, Sean. When you pass away, the money goes to your kids or your beneficiaries, whoever you name. But most, for the majority of folks, it's the kids. And their kids are in their 50s or, you know, in their 60s. They're in their prime earning years. So all that money now gets taxed at your kids' tax rates, which are higher, most likely, unless your kids don't work. They're higher. So instead of paying 20%, now they're paying 30%. That kid can't stretch it over the course of his lifetime anymore based off the oldest child. Nope, that stretch is gone. It has to be done in 10 years. And most kids just take it all out. So that means that that child that's making a couple hundred thousand dollars a year just got $1 million added to their income in 2027. Well, guess what? Instead of paying $100,000, if you would have had your own plan, you ended up paying $200,000 when dad passed and it was just mom. Now when it goes to the kids, they're going to pay $300,000. And here's the rub. The kids don't care. I know that sounds crazy, but it's not their money. Psychologically, it's not that your kids are bad kids. They're like, I don't care about mom and dad's money. They just don't care. They're bereaved. They're over it. They're just like, okay, I guess I got to pay tax on this. Whatever it is, just take it out. I'm going to take $600,000 instead of $800,000. Okay, it's still a windfall for the child that they weren't expecting. It's the best time for Uncle Sam to pillage accounts. The kids are bereaved and distracted, and it's not their money. There's never been a better time to take more money and taxation out than that generation transfer regarding IRA and 401k money. And that only happens if you listen to Sean and you use his plan of whining about the RMDs and only taking out the RMDs. Sean, what we're saying is you should be taking a lot more than the RMDs out. And that doesn't mean you have to take it out. You can just convert it to a Roth and then it'll grow tax-free. So instead of having $1 million IRA, you have $900,000 Roth IRA that now for the next 10, 20 years will grow tax-free. And then when the husband passes, the wife can take it out tax-free. Or when the husband and wife pass, the kids take it out tax-free. These are all big wins and the money grows tax-free. So you can either give to Uncle Sam, Randy, is option A, or take from Uncle Sam, option B. What would you rather do?
1: I like B.
0: You like B? 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You get all that rolled up in our roadmap. 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Take a peek and we will show you how silly Sean really looks.
1: 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There's a place for you to put some information in there. 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And you need to know that information about what we were just talking about there. You can call us at 412-790-0000. That's 412-790-0000. We have offices in Greentree, Wexford, and Cannonsburg. So Jimmy Buffett has passed away. Now it's been 3 years. It doesn't seem like it's been that long. And he left behind a fortune of about $275 million. But as of now, that money is still stuck. And nobody's getting any of it. But it's interesting to me how this all unfolds. Jimmy Buffett's wife, Jane, is the main beneficiary. There's no doubt about that. They know that. She's going to get the money. But they left the financial advisor as a co-trustee. So she, Jane, and the financial advisor are on equal terms as far as this money is concerned. So he's managing it, and he gets a fee for that. $1.7 million a year. So you know he's not going to want to let go of that. He also is managing the money. And right now he's getting about, well, it looks like less than 1%. He's making about $2 million a year on that money. So Jane is upset about that. She doesn't think he's worth that money. She doesn't like how he's managing the money. And now we're in court. So, Greg, this, as an estate planning attorney, one of the things that you talk about here is how you decide who is going to be in charge of your money. Who is that estate planner? Who is that trustee? And it looks like he might have chosen the wrong person here. Talk to me.
0: Yeah, I mean, poor cheeseburger in paradise, man. I mean, yeah. this is why I tell people sometimes you overthink or outthink your estate plan. And this is a perfect example of, you know, the only person that wins here is going to be the attorneys.
1: Right.
0: And the attorneys are going to take hundreds, if not millions of dollars from the estate that should be, you know, going to their family. I think she's going to be okay at the end of the day.
1: Probably.
0: I don't think she's going to be clipping coupons.
1: Right.
0: But it does emphasize, these big goofy estate plans emphasize big points that I think we can apply to retirees, because we really can't apply a $275 million, I know, boo-hoo, right? Mm-hmm. Poor her. But I do think there's some lessons here on how to build an estate plan and how to name your advisors or agents in that estate plan. And I'm going to break it down for you, because believe it or not, I used to be an attorney. I guess I'm still an attorney, but I used to be an attorney and I played one on TV. So I'm going to put my attorney hat on right now, Randy.
1: Okay.
0: And it's a nerdy dorky hat, if you're wondering. And it's important when you're laying out the foundation of estate plan that every retiree realizes the basics of estate planning are very simple. You want to make sure that your health and finance are taken care of while you're alive, and that your assets go where you want and how you want after you pass. Simple enough, right? Those are the tenets of estate planning. Lifetime support. Health and finance. Stuff goes where you want, intentionally and how you want, after you pass. That's it. In a nutshell, that is estate planning. Now, there's a lot of hoopla, and unfortunately, a lot of financial advisors try to get into giving advice regarding this, even though that's illegal. It's unauthorized practice of law, in case you're wondering, Randy, but we're not going to get into that right now. We're not going to get into that, and it's another great reason why you shouldn't buy a bunch of documents online, because you're not paying for documents. When you get an estate plan, you're paying for advice. You're paying for support. You're paying for someone to listen to what's important to you, what your family structure looks like. Who are the decision makers? Who are the problem children or grandchildren or in-laws? Most of my estate planning work was putting my psychiatrist hat on and just listening to family dynamics. That's a huge part of the process. A will doesn't do that. A will is a die. It's just a form. A trust is just a form. So let's get through the non-negotiables here. The three documents everybody should have while you're alive, the first of which is a healthcare power of attorney. These are called advance directives. It's very simple. If you cannot act, you appoint someone to make your healthcare decisions for you. It's that simple. Hey, I'm having surgery. I'm unconscious. They see a tumor. Can we take it out? Hey, I have a cognitive disorder. I have Alzheimer's or dementia. I can't make decisions. I'm going to make decisions about my care, my facility, my, you know, treatments, et cetera. I need someone to do that. The second is more commonly misunderstood, which is the finance. The finance is someone to have access to my financial means, accounts, et cetera, if I am incapacitated. Both of these require me to be incapacitated. A lot of times what triggers that is a doctor. A doctor says, yeah, they can't act. They can't make any decisions on behalf of themselves. They're no longer lucid. They're incapacitated, et cetera. You know, the financial one is interesting because a lot of spouses think it's not necessary. It is necessary if your name's not on the count. But they're like, yeah, I'm the beneficiary. That only matters after he's gone. So if you want access to accounts that you're not named as a owner on, or you don't have access to that account, whether it be investment accounts, bank accounts, you need a financial power of attorney to access it. Financial power of attorneys come in two flavors. You can give it right away, or you can have it be springing. A springing financial power of attorney springs into action once you're incapacitated. A typical durable financial power of attorney is effective right when you sign it, meaning I can go, if I'm named as a financial power of attorney for my parents, I can go open closed bank accounts. I can get access to it day one. Springing means it doesn't come into effect until something happens. Last but not least is a living will. Every state has different laws on this, but living wills basically say if two doctors say I have no brain function and I'm being kept alive by machines, you can remove the support of machines to end my life. That's heavy. It's hard. But wouldn't you rather make that decision on behalf of yourself than making your spouse or your kids do that for you? It's an important document. Living wills are important. They're not a fun document to talk about, but they are important. So those three documents are important because those are documents when you're alive. When you die, all those documents go away. The will or the trust kicks in. Those are your afterlife documents. Wills and trusts don't do anything while you're alive. That's another thing people get confused of. I mean, trust, that's not true. You can have your trust. You have a revocable trust, I guess. But the distribution aspect of these documents don't kick in until after you're gone to your loved ones, is my point. Trusts are obviously a living document while you're alive that you can take things in, pull things out of, et cetera, depending on the rules of your trust. But the will itself is the backstop. We never want to use the will. That is the trick here. If you use the will, you screwed something up as an estate planning attorney. The will is the backstop to say, if something gets missed by the trust or my designations, grab it and shoot it over to this person. That's how it works. The trust is more your junk drawer. You can put everything in your trust, all your accounts, all your vehicles, all your real property, all of that, all your not real property. You can transfer all your chattel, your couches, your TVs, blah, blah, blah. All that stuff can go into your trust. And the cool part about your trust is one document can change how you distribute it versus having to go to every document and change the beneficiaries to, well, now I have grandkids, so I got to change the percentage of those in 1,000 different places. Or what if I spend that account and then I try to do it by account type? It's just a big mess. Have everything go to one junk drawer and then have it distributed from there. That is what trusts do. Trusts also avoid probate. You know, they have tax benefits. They still get step up in cost basis when someone passes, if it's a grantor's trust. You get all kinds of cool stuff. It also can have long-term care protection if it's the right type of protection trust, meaning the nursing home can't touch it. So you have all kinds of cool things that trusts do, but they have to be funded correctly. You can't just draft a trust and then say, I'm there, done, I signed it. Nope, now you got to put stuff in it. Taking inventory of your trust every year should be part of your retirement plan. That's a lot of words to hopefully break down all the different legal nuances that go into retirement planning from a starting block. Those are the tools. You got to figure out what are the right tools for you. You can customize any of the tools, or the trust can be to your grandkids. They can be to your kids. They can be for education only. They can be for their first home, for their wedding. You can get as crazy as you want, but the agents for the trust are really important. So when I'm naming, I don't practice anymore in Ohio or Illinois, but I do still have strong feelings on how people choose agents. Like when people are choosing healthcare power of attorneys, I want someone that's emotionally a little bit more assertive. I don't want someone who's going to be bawling in a corner, hysterically, not being able to make decisions. You need a good decision maker. You need a strong family leader to be that healthcare power of attorney, because it's most likely going to be a tough decision. This is healthcare stuff, right? Like these are, I got to put someone, and it's usually I'm going to put them in a nursing home. Or I'm going to make a decision to do a treatment, or I'm going to do X, Y, or Z. So you're making big decisions. Now, a lot of times we share those decisions within the family, but only one person is actually the person that can make the decision. Then you have the financial power of attorney. People are like, well, I don't know. You know, they're not a financial, they're not an accountant. Like, we just need someone organized to pay the bills. That makes a really good financial power of attorney. If you're thinking about which one of my kids to name for that, who's organized? Who pays their bills on time? Who's reliable? Who's on top of their mail? Those usually make really good financial power of attorneys. Wills and trusts, this is the family moderator. This is the person that can help get things done. They can usually, people in the family go to them. They're level-headed. They're fair. They don't really have a stake in the game usually. They're just kind of they're the Switzerland of the family. If you have any Switzerlands, I'd recommend making them your will executor or your, trustee of your trust. I'm not a big fan of naming financial advisors who have a vested interest in making money off my money to be in charge of the fiduciary responsibilities of my trust. It kind of feels like a conflict of interest, but what do I know? I think those are how you break those things out. But to get started, a lot of times it's super overwhelming. You don't know who to trust, who to talk to. What we do at Golden Reserve is we have a partnership. I founded Ehlers Stallings with Tim Stallings back in 2010. So it's a nice size estate planning law firm. It supports a lot of, the Midwest, Georgia, some other places, Florida. There's a lot of places that we cover. We don't cover all the states, but we cover a lot of them. And what we do is we take an inventory of all of your legal documents and we talk about, does it need to be updated? Does it need to be upgraded, or is it in good shape? And if you ever become a client, we actually will provide you a whole new set of documents at no additional charge. It's just part of your Golden Reserve fee because we believe they're that important. A lot of people don't focus on them because they're not important until something goes really, really wrong, whether it be a prognosis or a death. We see what happens because we're on the other side of the phone. We're usually the first phone call at Ehlers Stallings. Our law firms, like estate planning law firms, are usually the first phone call when something goes bad of what to do and how to navigate that crisis. So you want the right people involved. You don't want to be calling an internet 1-800 number that you bought your will from, trying to track down who mom and dad used. I think you want to talk to a human that understands all the players, who all the agents,
1: who've met mom and dad. A lot of times we've met the kids. Those are the kind of people you want involved in your life to help you navigate tough times. Not a computer or an AI answer. ChatGPT or Claude aren't going to be the answer when your life gets flipped upside down. It's going to be a human. So that's a lot of what you pay for when you get a team like that behind you in retirement. So hopefully that inspires people to take a look at that leather-bound binder with all your legal documents and you know, bring it in. You know, we'd be happy to take an inventory as part of our roadmap process. No charge, no cost. It's a great way to get started to start thinking about your legal documents all over again.
2: So as Greg has gone through all that, I ask you, have you sat down and had that conversation with your financial advisor? Probably not. Or if it does come up, what does he do or what does she do? They give you a business card, say, go see this person. 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Just spell it right out. There's a place for you to put some information in there. Give the team a call, and we can do it that way. We have three offices across the Pittsburgh area, Greentree, Wexford, and Cannonsburg. Here's the number, 412-790-0000. Again, 412-790-0000. Okay, currently we know that the stock market, I mean, depending upon where you're listening to our show, whatever time zone you're in, opens mid-morning and closes late in the afternoon. That may change very soon. The NASDAQ and the New York Stock Exchange are going to go to a 23-hour trading day by the end of the year. And this is Brandon Tepper on Fox Business.
3: You can order a toothbrush at 3 a.m. You should be able to invest in Apple at 3 a.m.
2: Okay. This doesn't seem like a good thing to me. What do you see?
1: Yeah, I'm with you. I think it's weird. I think the Amazon thing is weird. I think this I need it now mentality has been terrible for society. Like, it's, you know, the art of patience. Almost all things that have been great has taken some time, right? Like the old adage, it's amazing how many overnight successes took 15 years. Mm-hmm. Like a lot of times, you know, cooking takes time. It's why restaurants suck now. Everything is out of bags. Like your favorite steakhouse, I promise, probably is getting a Cisco bag full of your favorite Brussels sprout dish. Spoiler alert, it's coming out of a bag. People just don't want to take time to do things that are awesome anymore. So, you know, home building, they're getting cheaper. All these things stink. So when it comes to this kind of stuff, I'm not really that tuned in to like caring about trading at 3 o'clock in the morning. This Brandon Tepper guy, you know, I guess he doesn't have any friends or a life. There's two drivers that have forced this to happen. It's the booga booga crypto is going to take over the stock market. So because crypto is unregulated and you can trade it at any time, it's providing another avenue for essentially 24/7 investments. The crypto bill just failed. And that was a huge crushing blow that it had bipartisan support and then it kind of fell apart. And the biggest issue with that crypto bill, just if anybody cares, they were trying to treat it like you could get interest on your crypto, kind of like a CD. It was doing a lot of things, but that was one of the things that and the banks, of course, lost their mind when they did that, right? The banks definitely lost their mind. They didn't want to have to compete with crypto and unregulated industries, but the other is global. There's a lot more global demand than there's ever been for the U.S. stock market. Mm-hmm. So they have to be very inconvenienced to trade during our timelines. So those two things, a foreign investment and crypto, drove this change from the SEC. That it's going to happen. So it's not like, what, you know, this is happening. It's already passed. I think it's supposed to be happening here in Q3, if I'm not mistaken. So we're almost out of time if it isn't already turned on here in September. But why does this matter for you as retirees? Nothing. Mm-hmm. Nothing really. I think there's going to be more volatility when you go to sleep. The issue now is that you could take a break and you could unwind. The stock market was done. Now, there's still S&P futures and there's things that, you know, there's offline trading that happens and people that bet, you know, at night, you know, there's futures that, you know, that you can, if you have the Wall Street Journal app or any of those, you know, Fox, MSNBC business, all those different apps, they'll show you the futures in the morning before the bell rings and we're off to the races. You can see where the market's performing. So there's already trading happening. It's not like everybody went to bed and called it quits. There is a after hours market. This is just capitalizing on it. But, you know, it'll be interesting
4: when people are waking up. I think it's going to create a lot more headaches for your traders. Mm. You know, there's going to be a lot more. I think financial advisors are going to have a lot harder job unless they have automatic things, because, you know, a lot of the manual work is done during the workday. And now the financial, if you're in the business of

0: betting on stocks and betting on, you know, how individual equities are performing, your life's going to get harder because there's going to be no end to it. So you're going to have to rely on technology and other things to ensure that your trades are effectuated or have auto backstops or auto sells and all kinds of things that, you know, a lot of people don't like because, you know, people want to have a conversation. They want to think through what's going on in the market. They want to see the totality of everything going on in the market versus just one equities movement. And when you start doing all this, the question probably begs itself, what are you doing? You know, if all of this stuff relates to you as a retiree, is this really worth it to have this much headache, this much work, this much risk to get what? To eke out another percent, or you're paying your advisors a percent? I don't know if this passes the is it worth the squeeze kind of argument. You know, is this really, are we getting more juice out of this, or is this just, are we chasing our tail in circles?
1: One of the things I like to do on the show is bring the stories to Greg and, you know, tell the ones, these are important to you. These are nothing burgers. And this is a nothing burger. The only people who are really happy about this are CNBC, Fox Business, Bloomberg. They'll have more to talk about at 2 o'clock in the morning. You don't have to worry about that. 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We'll figure out income. We'll figure out taxes and the whole enchilada for you so you don't have to be up at 2 o'clock in the morning. GetYourRoadmap.com is our website. 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There's a place for you to put some information in there and the team reaches out to you. Or you can skip all that and just reach out to us. Let's start the conversation. It's 412-790-0000. That's 412-790-0000. We have offices in Greentree, Wexford, and Cannonsburg. Have a great weekend. We'll see you next time. Also, remember our YouTube channel and see Greg's smooth as a baby's butt face. He just shaved for the first time in years. Check that out on YouTube. Have a great weekend.
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3: 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Annuity guarantees rely solely on the financial strength and claims paying ability of the issuing insurance company. Exposures to ideas and financial vehicles discussed are not designed nor intended to be applicable to any person's individual circumstances. It should not be considered as investment advice, nor does it constitute a recommendation that anyone engage in or refrain from a particular course of action. Past performance is not a guarantee of future results. Investments can fluctuate and when redeemed may be worth more or less than when originally invested. Golden Reserve Retirement LLC, Golden Reserve LLC, Golden Reserve Tax LLC, and Ehler Stallings LLC are not affiliated with nor endorsed by the Social Security Administration or any other government.
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5: Nor'easter continues to pummel the East Coast. I'm Kathleen Maloney, Fox News. But the storm appears to be weakening. Fox Weather's Mike Seidel with more.
6: There's still a coastal flood advisory up for the Jersey Shore. High tide this evening and tomorrow morning. Water may be about a foot above where it should be, normally dry ground. So just one more day of coastal flooding on the Jersey Shore. Airports have been hit pretty hard. About 90 cancellations at Newark, LaGuardia, and Kennedy. But get this, about 1,100 flight delays. That includes almost two-thirds of all flights at LaGuardia are delayed today.
5: The storm is gearing up for one last parting shot tonight.
7: We're still looking at winds upwards of about 36 miles per hour, pushing on to shore, especially for the Boston area. But these smaller shifts in wind direction will make a big difference in terms of tidal flooding, and if tidal flooding is a bigger deal moving forward. One more high tide cycle taking you into this evening and going into early tomorrow. A little bit of moderate precip on the back end side of this. Then we'll have a warm up throughout midweek. Big concern here, cancellations over 400 100 delays, 2,000. But we'll see, again, some marginal improvements coming forward here within the next 24 hours.
8: 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Powerful waves from the East Coast storm have uncovered a shipwreck from Nantucket's past.
9: The powerful nor'easter pulled sand from Nantucket's south shore, re-exposing a 19th century shipwreck. The wreck, believed to be the Warren Sawyer, a three-masted cargo schooner that ran aground near Myokomet Beach in 1884. The vessel was carrying cotton and scrap iron when gale-force winds forced it off course, crashing it into Nantucket. The ship was torn apart by waves, but its remains were uncovered before, back in 2022. This weekend storm brought part of its frame back into view. In New York, Roxanne Evans, Fox News.
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24: Regarding the latest ceasefire proposal, Iran has proposed reopening the Strait of Hormuz in 7 days if the U.S. agrees to end its military blockade, releases frozen Iranian assets, and waives Iranian oil sanctions. It's a very similar proposal to the previous memorandum of understanding that was torn up after Iran started firing on ships again in the Strait of Hormuz. What's different right now is the economic pressure being applied to Tehran, as well as the U.S. midterm elections that are coming up.
8: Fox's Jeff Paul. Two Ole Miss students found dead. Police found kratom at both scenes.
25: Officials say the toxicology reports for 18-year-old Aiden Hamilton and 20-year-old Robert Strang could be ready as early as the start of this upcoming school week. But investigators are still not confirming whether the drug was a factor in either of these deaths. Kratom is not FDA approved and illegal in many states, but it has been banned in Oxford for years. On Friday, Oxford police revealed two people were arrested during an investigation into a nearby tobacco store where members of the county's narcotics unit reportedly found more than 500 units of kratom.
8: And that is Fox's Natalie Chuck reporting in Oxford, Mississippi. I'm Kathleen Maloney. This is Fox News.

0: it might be a better use of Democratic focus and time to perhaps focus on cabinet-level officials for impeachment as opposed to the president himself.
1: We haven't ruled anything out.
2: We should have open borders, and we should immediately legalize all the undocumented individuals who are residing within the United States, all 12 million of them.
3: Reclaiming my time.
4: It's the gentlelady's
3: 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Does the time belong to the gentlelady?
4: Indeed.
3: Indeed it does.
5: Hannity's on. And so is the countdown. T-minus 43 days until Election Day.

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1: All right, thanks, Scott Shannon. Hour two, Sean Hannity Show, toll free. It is 800-941-SEAN if you want to be a part of the program. All right, so a lot's been made over, you know, these campaigns and all the media, the networks band together to effectively boycott the White House pool. Now, Obama did this to Fox, and then, you know, to their credit, I guess, if you want to consider a credit, I don't really care one way or the other if that White House press room is empty every day. That's my own opinion. But anyway, it'll work itself out as it always does, is my take on it. But we're 43 days from the most important midterm election in our life. It's an inflection point for the country, which I'm more concerned about. Republicans have a massive, massive fundraising advantage over the Democrats. I mean, it is huge. It's, if you look at the price tag, and we went through this in great specificity on Friday night on TV and on this radio program on Friday, you know, you're looking at $212 trillion for the Green New Deal. That's what it is. Bill Maher and his program mocking the DSA platform for making everything free, $212 trillion. Hate to tell you, you don't have to be a mathematician to figure out this is not going to ever be affordable.
2: You've seen the platform from the Democratic Socialists of America. They ask us to imagine a future without capitalism, where your job isn't just a job to pay bills. And then they say, speaking of bills, you don't really have them anymore. Whew, no bills. I'm listening. I'm listening to insanity, but I'm listening. Their website says in the future, you don't pay a mortgage or have a landlord because comfortable housing is a human right. Wow. So the government pays for all housing for everyone everywhere? That sounds like it could be a little pricey. Oh, not just housing? Also health insurance, food, education, medicine, transportation, free daycare, free universal daycare. Just day? What about night? What are parents supposed to do at night? See their kids? Just how much will this heaven on earth cost? Well, the estimates are between $72 trillion and $212 trillion, which, of course, Debbie Downer economists say will cause astronomical inflation, whatever. Well, then give everyone more money. Isn't that hard? Think of it as stimulus for the wheelbarrow industry.
1: So that was Bill Maher, and this is Jake Altman, former DSA member, talking about previous incidents that raised his concerns about the DSA, because they're beginning to say, no, they're outright communists, and their actions are now indicating that that's the case. Now, there's another investigation going on. The committee on the House administration, the committee on the judiciary, that would be Jim Jordan's committee, and government reform and oversight committee, that would be James Comer's committee, are charged with ensuring the integrity of America's elections. And one issue that has come up, they have been examining allegations that groups like Act Blue, leading political fundraising organization, potentially, and this is part of the investigation, are allowing bad actors and potentially even foreign actors to exploit

0: few thousand votes, but it does show you that the radical socialist left has a ton of energy. And David Crowley, the Democrat running for governor in Wisconsin, his policy positions are not that different than Francesca Hong, the socialist. The difference might have been that he supports Thanksgiving and she wanted to abolish it.
1: Oh, that was the defining moment in the campaign. But even in the days leading up to that primary vote, still Francesca Hong was winning by a significant margin.
0: It, without a doubt, in the home stretch, I think some voters woke up and recognized how absolutely extreme she is. Now, David Crowley's not that much different, wants to raise taxes, has a whole host of policies that would drive our state to the left, in line with Francesca Hong. In fact, he said his policies aren't that different than hers, but she went on national TV and I think showed everyone in the state of Wisconsin and many across the country just how radical she was. David Crowley, as a result, laid low and was able to ultimately get through that primary. Hopefully, he's defeated by Congressman Tom Tiffany, who's running a great race in the state of Wisconsin to be our next governor.
1: No, I agree with that, too. And we just had him on recently. I mean, he had a harrowing experience with a potential crash of an airplane that he was on. That was pretty scary. And they made an emergency landing in water. Let me look at what is pretty fascinating to me, and that is, you know, for the first time I can think of in my lifetime, Republicans have a massive financial advantage going into this midterm. And Republicans now are beginning, according to some reports, to spend over, you know, just a fortune. The president himself has nearly $1 billion. My understanding is Mike Johnson has raised over $400 million, and that Tim Scott and the Senate and the NRSC has about $400 million. So they're going to spend $1.5 billion in this campaign. So now all of a sudden the money's beginning to get spent, which I think should have an impact on people's minds as they kind of get out of their summer focus into election mode. But then you have to worry about money that shouldn't be involved, is not legally involved in the campaign, hence your ongoing investigation. What are you discovering?
0: Well, what we have known is ActBlue has weak fraud prevention standards. This stems from an investigation that I began now 3 years ago. And since I've been joined by James Comer and Jim Jordan, Chairman of Judiciary and Oversight, respectively. And what we have done is continue to dig deeper. And what we are finding is incredibly concerning. When you dig in, it's very clear ActBlue does not have what they need to have in place to prevent illegal donations from being made, in particular, foreign donations. One of the things that came out in the report we released last week, giving an update on our investigation, is previously, for example, ActBlue said that they were checking passport numbers to confirm individuals making donations from outside the United States to U.S. political campaigns were, in fact, U.S. citizens. We have now broken and recognized that what they were actually doing was simply confirming that someone was typing in a passport number. They weren't actually checking that against a database to confirm that an individual was a U.S. citizen. All this is on top of the fact that ActBlue over the years has looked for every way to accept a donation. You don't have to take my word for it. You can look at the words that are in their own internal documents. In a document that we pulled and subpoenaed previously, ActBlue, their own meeting notes said, remember, we want to look for a reason to accept contributions. In a fraud prevention 101 memo for new associates, it said, if an otherwise legitimate donor uses a fake name, we would want to accept their donation. This tells you the approach that ActBlue has been taking to accepting donations, not taking fraud seriously. It's the reason we brought in senior leadership from ActBlue, including their CEO. Everyone who has come in time and again has shown themselves unwilling to testify. Of course, they have a constitutional right to plead the fifth under our Constitution. That said, I think the American people deserve to know what's happening in ActBlue. And our investigation and my investigation with Jim Jordan and James Comer needs to continue to get the truth through the American people.
1: Do you suspect that there are foreign contributions making their way into our political process, which would be illegal if I'm not mistaken?
0: Well, we have documented that the platform was used to funnel illegal donations to Democratic candidates. The question that remains is, what is the scale and scope of these fraudulent transactions that went through ActBlue? So it's

0: documented that it has happened. The question then becomes, how pervasive is it? And what we have discovered through our subpoenas of documents at ActBlue is they have taken an absolutely lax approach to preventing fraud. Again, looking for ways to make the donation come in, not actually checking passport numbers when they know the donation is coming from outside the United States. In one case, an ActBlue supervisor noted that all signs of the donor pointed to the donor being from outside the United States, but of course they typed in a U.S. billing address. And so the end result was the donor's donation was accepted. We have these internal documents. We've known it's happened in the past. We see an incredibly lax attitude towards preventing fraud at ActBlue. And what we're trying to determine is there an individual or group of persons that are leading this charge at ActBlue? And ultimately, we're going to need to update our campaign finance laws for the digital era. In many ways, our campaign finance laws were not written for the online digital era that we exist in. We know ActBlue, the Democratic online fundraising behemoth, has accepted these. We know that there's a lax attitude of fraud. And this is where our investigation has become so absolutely essential in the home stretch of this election.
1: All right, quick break. We'll come right back. Is there foreign money coming into our election process? An investigation ongoing in Congress. Our final moments with Congressman Brian Stiles, 1st District, Wisconsin. On the other side, then your calls are coming up.
2: Coast to coast.

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0: final moments with our friend Brian Stiles, Congressman, 1st District of Wisconsin, looking into the issue of groups like Act Blue. Is there any foreign influence in terms of money that will be impacting our elections in 43 days? You know, if they're lax, that's one thing. At what point does it cross the line and do you have a criminal referral on their doorstep, do you believe?
1: Well, I don't want to preview our next steps. Everything is on the table. Ultimately, the United States Department of Justice will have to make their own decision if they can prove criminal wrongdoing. We do know that according to New York Times reporting, they intentionally misled Congress. That's according to their own attorney from the documents that came out in the New York Times reporting, followed up on by CNN reporting. So this, we know that there are serious problems occurring at ActBlue. Some of their employees are speaking. They're speaking to traditionally liberal news media outlets. They are not willing to speak on the record at our hearings or at our depositions. But the United States Department of Justice will make that decision on their own if they can prove criminal wrongdoing of some of these individuals at ActBlue, knowing that the entity is not taking fraud seriously.
0: Are there specific countries that you believe are looking to target American elections? Are you connecting the dots?
1: Well, we know that they have taken donations. For example, when the IP address comes up as Hong Kong, that's documented in our report that we put out last week. It is very easy, of course, to disguise your IP address. And so we're looking into exactly, is there an organization behind this big picture, or are these single instances? Either way, I believe ActBlue has an obligation to take fraud seriously to prevent these types of foreign donations or illegal donations from being made on their platform in the first place.
0: It's pretty unbelievable. I mean, the idea, I mean, Hong Kong, I got to imagine that there's a China connection to that. That would be where my first instinct would go. And, you know, for all the talk about Russia, Russia, Russia, that turned out to be a hoax, hoax, hoax, that was even manufactured by taking career, you know, senior intelligence officials in their assessment after the 2016 election, saying that there was no Russian interference, having a meeting with Obama in his White House Oval Office, and then, you know, concluding, I don't like the conclusion of career professionals. I want a different conclusion, because that's what happened there. So, you know, it's rank hypocrisy to begin with. If they're not showing any concern at all. Any Democrats on your panel concerned about it?
1: We do not see the concern as it relates to ActBlue. I think there's a broad understanding of a need to update our campaign finance laws writ large for the digital era. That said, once it comes to the Democratic online fundraising platform ActBlue, Democrats want to look the other way. They don't want to poke the financial monster in the eye at a period of time when millions and millions of dollars is coming into Democratic campaigns and Democratic causes, up to which is now approximately $20 billion since ActBlue was created and founded. And so this is a massive fundraising machine for the Democrats. They don't want to take the ActBlue accusation seriously, although the evidence continues to show that ActBlue is not taking fraud seriously, and that's what we should all be concerned about.
0: All right, Congressman Brian Stiles, appreciate it. Wisconsin, we'll be watching your state very closely in 43 days, sir. 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
3: 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It's 3 years ago, the terrorists murdered more than 1,200 innocent Israelis and took over 250 hostages. 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
0: Hi, 25 till the top of the hour. Toll free is 800-941-SEAN if you want to be a part of the program. Batavia, Illinois. Pay close attention. 2:40 in the morning, a woman looks out the window, sees a flashlight and a shadow outside her window. Police identify the guy in the backyard, a registered sex offender. Military court convicted this guy in 2024. Now, he had taken a sailor's key card, let himself into her bedroom, watched her sleep. He never met the woman in Batavia. He sees this woman on social media. Okay. What does he do then? He goes to research the woman who's on social media and finds her home address on social media, because you got these data brokers. They will sell your personal information, where you live, what your phone number is, where you work, everything about you, where you've ever lived, all of your relatives, all of it. And for about $2, people are buying this information. You can search and on these database websites and say, oh, I'm recent millionaire widows or widowers, and find them and then target them for fraud. This is where you've got to pay attention to protect your name and identity and prevent these people from finding you. 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

0: attack. 420 of these data brokers. 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In a minute, we're going to talk to my dear friend, Judge Jeanine Pirro. Now, you know, she's the U.S. attorney now for the District of Columbia. And she had a presser today with Brooke Rollins and Robert F. Kennedy Jr. You know, we read this story last week. I hardly can comprehend such real bizarre evil, because I think if you hurt an animal, it's evil. There's no other way to put it. And anyway, and this person having sex with an animal, I mean, it's so disgusting. I can't even comprehend the level of depravity that's in play here. But anyway, this meeting brought together the DOJ, USDA officials to identify, refer, prosecute cases now on a federal level, which I'm really happy about. And, you know, it builds on a broader Trump administration effort in 2026 that they had targeting puppy mills and dog fighting and chronic animal welfare act. I mean, these stories pop up quite a bit. And by the way, Jeanine and I often talk about our love of animals. I mean, she's had plenty of dogs. I'm getting my new dog after it's finished with its training. She recently adopted, I don't know why, beagles. She either likes beagles or those super big giant poodles, which are unbelievable. They run around like crazy people. But anyway, she loves animals. She's framed this animal cruelty as a precursor also to human violence. If you see young kids and teenagers that mistreat animals, it's usually consistent with behavior that will manifest itself towards humans later in life. That is a common phenomenon. Anyway, Judge Pirro joins us now. She is the U.S. Attorney for D.C. My friend, how are you? Welcome back.
1: I miss you, Sean. And, you know, it's true. I do. I have 6 rescues. And you always said my poodles were real dogs, but they are wonderful. But I decided after I heard about the abuse at Richland Farms from Laura Trump and Lori Simmons from the Big Dog Ranch that I would get involved. And, of course, I got 2 beagles. And, you know, Sean, I always say I didn't rescue these animals. They rescued me. And what is happening now in the Trump administration, and I'm so proud to be a part of it, is the president is cognizant of the fact that so much needs to be done. As you said so well, animal cruelty is very much a precursor to violence against humans. And you know, the problem is a lot of people think that animal cruelty is nothing more than a footnote. It is a crime. And too often, it's a gateway crime where people who torture animals don't stop there. They're dog fighting rings. They deal in firearms, narcotics, illegal gambling, as well as violence. And at this presser today that we had with Secretary Rollins, Agriculture, and Health and Human Services, Secretary Kennedy, I spoke about the fact that right now, in the District of Columbia, I have 20 cases that involve animal cruelty, which apparently is as many as the whole United States Attorney's Office is having in the United States. I don't know why. Maybe I love animals like crazy. But my cases involve shooting animals. They involve punching animals, breaking their orbital bones, stepping on them, killing them. And I think it's time for people to recognize that I'm at the end of the game. We're going to have USDA who's going to inspect and identify, and then we're going to have the OIG who's going to report from USDA, and they're going to get us these prosecutors, and I'm going to jail them. And the problem right now is that they see this as not a real crime, when in truth it is one of the most violent crimes we can see. And now we've got this historic collaboration, a crackdown between the USDA, the U.S. Attorney's offices, and it's very simple. We're going to use the teeth of the criminal justice system to protect animals, and we're going to make sure that defendants and judges, and Sean, make no mistake, we've got to educate the judges. The judges are like, and I'm looking at some of these cases, 20 days. No, that's not enough, Judge. You know, and this is like I did with domestic violence. You know, you think that, oh, he strangled her. Hey, there's 800% chance if he strangles her again, he's going to kill her. So we've got to educate judges who may not think that this is as serious as it is. And I'm very proud to be a part of this. And I wanted to share it with you, Sean. You're the first person I thought of.
0: I really appreciate it. I mean, we've had a long-term friendship going back, you know, forever. And so in spite of public media poll, why do these public, you know, keyboard anonymous warriors not in their basement, you know, try to create trouble all the time? You've always been a good friend of this program and a friend of mine.
1: That's it.
0: You know, we've been covering stories on this program. I'm going to tell you the story about Snuggles, and it's a 110-pound Anatolian shepherd dog. And this dog, about a year ago, so you have two veterans, Jennifer and her husband, and Snuggles, there was an incident. And the incident was a provoked incident, a first bite incident with a family member who admits that they were provoking the dog. And the person wants the dog returned to the family. I mean, in other words, the victim in this case. So anyway, it was an isolated, provoked event. You know, there's certain things you don't do with dogs. You don't take their bone. You know, you don't pull their ears. You don't mistreat them. And the person admitted that they provoked what happened. It was a one-time thing. They took the dog away. The ruling is they're going to euthanize this dog. For a year, we've been trying to help this family get their dog back. They have like 6 acres or 7 acres. It's not like they don't have a big piece of property. The dog never leaves the property. And the dog has been held ever since in an animal care center and is awaiting, you know, its death date. I mean, they're going to kill this dog for nothing.
1: Where is this?
0: I don't understand that.
1: What state?
0: That's Arizona.
1: What?
0: Arizona. I know. It makes no sense. And, you know, this audience has gotten very, very involved in the case. And we want Snuggles returned to two American heroes. This dog was a service dog, was in Iraq and Afghanistan, for crying out loud.
1: See, here we go. I want to help. I want to get involved in this, Sean, because I'm sick and tired. You know, sometimes you got dogs who are big so that they can protect you. And you know what? They are animals, and sometimes things happen. But at the same time, if this is a couple, they're both veterans. Is that what you're telling me?
0: Yeah, they're both veterans. And this dog literally, you know, is needed by the husband because, you know, he came back with a lot of stress issues. It's a family member that's been taken away from them.
1: Well, I'm going to try to find out.
0: I'll get you all the information. How's that? If we can help Snuggles, that would be great.
1: I'm going to try. Look, you know, what we need is we need to make sure that we're not just a one-man or a one-lane kind of operation. There are some cases that deserve prosecution and some cases where the dog, we can seize them, but some need to go back. And I'm happy to help with this. But in any event, I think that what we've got now is the opportunity through the president to be able to get USDA and get the OIG and get the Department of Justice involved. And I'm over here. It's an old game, and I'm back in it because I believe that these animals...
0: You're back in it because you wouldn't take my phone call. Let's be blunt. That's an inside joke for people that have no clue what we're talking about. Well, if you could help with this, it would be amazing. But also, it's very important that people know you cannot abuse animals. If you do, that there's going to be a price to pay. Period.
1: I
0: don't get this creepy stuff with people and animals. I really don't. People that are either mean to them, you know, this. Did you read that story about this woman having sex with a dog? Good grief.
1: You know what? It's disgusting. But I see more often when I analyze all my cases, in a domestic violence case, the abuser will take the animal of the victim and kill the animal, throw the animal out of the window, shoot an animal.
0: Oh, my word.
1: A beautiful dog, took it into an alley, shot it 3 times. And the defense is trying to say that the statute doesn't prevent the killing of animals. I mean, in Washington, you can bring up the craziest offenses, and they take them seriously. But we're trying to make sure that, you know, this case is a case that will end up in a serious conviction with some serious time once we educate the judges to the danger and the proclivities that arise from these kinds of cases. But
0: well, that's what makes you a dear friend and the best. You've always had a heart of gold. We love you. Janine Pirro, you're doing a great job, by the way, and we're very proud of you. Keep it up, and please stay in touch with us. Come on the show as often as you can. And when you're down here over the winter, we'd love for you to do the podcast.
1: Gonna see you, definitely.
0: All right, here. Look forward to it. All right, Judge Pirro, thank you. 800-941-SEAN is our number. Dan is in my free state of Florida. Dan, what's going on? Glad you called.
2: Sean, I just want to thank you so much personally for being the voice of reason in America. Thank God.
0: I'm trying my best. I'm worried the people, you know, are too complacent heading into this midterm. I really am very, very concerned about it.
2: I agree 100%. This is just it's an onslaught that you never thought would happen. Ever. I mean, this is something that just came out of the blue. And just the fact that people agree with this, I mean, some people, it just shows you how this is so imperative that we go out and vote. There's just no question. We can't let the nuts run the insane asylum. It's over. It's just insane.
0: We better take it seriously. 43 days. Early voting has already started in some states like the Commonwealth of Virginia. Real quick, Jeff in Vegas. Jeff, you're on the Sean Hannity Show.
3: Guys, I just wanted to point out that last week, I think you missed, slightly missed a point how the DSA really wants to change our country. So they want to go from, they want to fundamentally change the country from where we've been governed by a 250-year-old document that millions of people have died to preserve, to being governed by a neurotic, crazy party that has no sense of history. So that's what I wanted to point out. It's a
0: it's a good point, but there's a million ways you can say it. And when I say they want to shred the Constitution, we have constitutional order. We are a constitutional republic. And if you eliminate, you know, just letting a party get rid of our get rid of the Senate, our ability to choose a president, pack in the courts, eliminating all rule of law and implementing, you know, open borders and amnesty for illegals and defunding the Department of War. And this would be a death sentence for our country. Our geopolitical foes would love it. Abolish prisons, police, public ownership of corporations, then their new Green Deal, $212 trillion disaster. We won't survive it. The country will not be able to recover if that ever gets implemented. That's what's on the ballot just a few, you know, short weeks here. I hope people are paying attention, man. I really do. Jeff, appreciate you. 800-941-SEAN if you want to be a part of the program.
4: Whether in times of conflict or peace, we keep our law enforcement and military personnel in our prayers. And we ask you, the members of Hannity Nation, to do the same. God bless them. Sean Hannity.
0: You know, born on America's darkest day, 9/11/01, the Tunnel to Towers Foundation, they have been helping American heroes ever since. Heroes like U.S. Army Sergeant Mario Nelson. He served in the National Guard and then volunteered at Ground Zero after the 9/11 attacks. Later, Mario enlisted full-time in the Army, was deployed to Iraq. And then Mario sadly made the ultimate sacrifice. He was killed by a rocket-propelled grenade. Sadly, Mario left behind his wife, Mecca, their daughter, Mia. And after his death, Mecca began helping others heal from grief and trauma. And the Tunnel to Towers Foundation recognized the sacrifice of this family and were able, because of your generosity, to provide Mecca and Mia with a mortgage-free home. 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

0: That's going to wrap things up for today. We got a great, great Hannity tonight, 9 Eastern on the Fox News Channel. A lot of ground to cover. 43 days to the most important midterm in our lives. Senator Ted Cruz. We have Jack Keane. We have Nancy Grace. We have Larry Elder. We have Riley Gaines. We have news you'll never get from the legacy media mob, the abusively biased and corrupt media. So we'll get to all of that. What is at stake in 43 days? What does it mean for your individual state? And how important is it that you involve yourself in this race? In my view, I don't know. It's all on the line. Their stated agenda should put a chill down everyone's spine, in my humble opinion. Anyway, we'll have all that tonight. Set your DVR, Hannity, 9 Eastern on Fox. We'll see you tonight. We'll be back here tomorrow. And as always, thank you for making this show possible. 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Don't forget, catch The Sean Hannity Show weekdays right here on this station. And stay tuned for more right after the latest news. 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
5: The nor'easter's not leaving yet. I'm Carmen Roberts, Fox News. A massive storm hammering the East Coast for 3 days is still pushing towards land centered over New Jersey. Fox Weather's Bob Van Dillen has more from Manasquan, New Jersey.
6: It means flooding concerns. It also means coastal flooding concerns and, of course, the beach erosion. That's the main deal that we're going to be going on forward for the next 24 hours. Then whose problem is it? Right up towards Nantucket, looking at the East Coast of New England. That's who's going to get smashed next, and that's going to be Monday evening through Tuesday. before finally this nor'easter just gets the heck out of here.
5: Well, the storms caused massive coastal flooding, beach erosion, knocked out power, disrupted travel, and downed trees, with one killing a man in Brooklyn, New York. And with more on the forecast, here's Fox's Weather's Jane Minar.
7: The wind has relaxed some, but that rain is building in, especially for New Jersey and New York City. Our nor'easter has some spread, stretching all the way across the interior northeast up into New England, cloud cover through much of the interior, but steadier rain is now beginning to really settle in, especially for the North Jersey coastline up into New York. This is probably going to be the most impactful batch of rain that we've seen so far this entire event. But overall, winds starting to back off.
5: President Trump told reporters he rejected Iran's plan to reopen the Strait of Hormuz. But Iran's foreign minister, Abbas Araghchi, said they're still waiting for an official response. And he told NBC's Meet the Press, Iran's ready for war if that's what it takes.
8: We trust ourselves. We are ready for diplomacy. We are ready for war at the same time. They had tested us in both cases. They tested us in their aggression twice, and they are welcome if they want to test us once again.
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1: Welcome. It is the Ben Ferguson Show. It's so nice to have you with us this afternoon. President Trump has pushed to keep American diesel now in America as prices are hitting a record high ahead of the midterms. Now, this is a major new fight breaking out in Washington over the price of diesel fuel, and the president put himself directly in the middle of it. Now, let me explain to you what the basic argument is. It's actually really simple. This is what the White House and advocates are saying, that if American refineries are producing diesel in America, should we continue shipping enormous quantities of that diesel overseas while American farmers and truckers and businesses are paying record prices here at home? Now, a growing group of lawmakers and state officials are saying absolutely not. And now President Trump says he has been pushing the same idea inside his administration. Now, speaking to reporters on Tuesday before meeting President Zelensky of Ukraine, Trump said, quote, "I've said let's not send out the diesel. We make a lot of diesel. I've called for it. I've called for it within my people," referring to his administration. Now, this is significant because the Treasury Secretary, Scott Bessent, said alongside the president that the administration is examining whether an export restriction is feasible and whether it would make more sense to impose a full or partial restriction. So this has moved beyond a couple of members of Congress now. Now this is not just them throwing an idea out there against the wall and seeing if it sticks. The president now has officially and publicly advocated for this concept. Now the second question you may be asking yourself is, okay, well, why is this happening? Well, look at diesel prices. This is the part that hurts. The national average reached about $6.50 a gallon this week, according to AAA figures. That's a record. And the increase has been particularly brutal for America's agricultural economy. Now, remember, diesel isn't simply another fuel. Diesel runs the American economy. It fuels the tractors that plant the corn. It fuels the combine that harvests it. It fuels the trucks that carry the food to a processing facility. And then another diesel truck carries the produce or the product to the distribution centers. And then another truck that is run on diesel carries it to your grocery store. So even if you're never owned a diesel vehicle in your life, You are paying for diesel. You pay for it when you buy your groceries. You pay for it when you buy building materials. You pay for it when a package arrives at your house. 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All right, so let me get back to who's actually pushing for this idea and where this all got started. One of the loudest voices has been the Republican Senator Chuck Grassley of Iowa. Grassley himself is a farmer, and he said the soaring diesel prices are killing farmers' income. And he publicly then asked why Trump should impose an embargo on diesel exports, similar to export restrictions presidents used during the economic turmoil in the 1970s. Now, Republican Congresswoman Ashley Hinson of Iowa has also joined this push. Now, the Congresswoman is advocating several ideas simultaneously. Number one, temporarily, she wants to suspend the federal gas tax. 2, pause diesel exports. 3, expand E15 availability. And 4, restore the $1 per gallon biodiesel tax credit and creating a diesel relief program for farmers and truckers. Now, the diesel relief program may actually have the best chance of winning, and I'm going to dive into that in a little bit as well. Now, Republican Congressman Zach Noon has argued that America should, quote, sell American energy to Americans first, while other representatives have actually called for a total pause in exports of any diesel fuel. Republican Senate candidate Mike Rogers in Michigan came out and is advocating for a temporary diesel export embargo as well, arguing that American-produced energy should provide relief to American families before anybody else in the world. Then there's

know that we have congressmen that are behind this and senators, but what about states? Well, the Louisiana governor has just proposed a straightforward 90-day pause on American diesel exports. And Louisiana, by the way, matters because it sits at the heart of America's Gulf Coast refining industry. Now, Governor Landry's argument is this. America is producing the fuel. Europe desperately needs the fuel. Europe is buying huge quantities of it. And Americans are consequently competing in a global market for something being refined right here at home. Now, Governor Landry of Louisiana argues that temporarily keeping more diesel inside the United States of America would not only increase domestic supply and provide immediate price relief, while Washington works on a longer-term solution. Now, U.S. refineries produce more than 5 million barrels of distillate per day. Now, that primarily is diesel. And historically, roughly a quarter was then exported. But the share has recently gone to above 35% amid the global distributions, according to the Energy Information Administration's figures that were cited by the Louisiana governor. Now, why is the rest of the world suddenly so desperate for diesel? Well, there's two enormous geopolitical conflicts happening right now. Number one, Iran. And number two, Russia-Ukraine war. The wars and associated distributions have squeezed global petroleum and refining supplies, sending buyers scrambling for American fuel. And this is where Trump connected the diesel problem directly to Ukraine. The president said Ukrainian attacks against Russian refining facilities are hurting Russia, but they're also affecting diesel prices. Trump said he planned to discuss those refinery attacks with Zelensky as part of their meeting that is taking place right now at the UN. But here's where this even gets more complicated. There is also a serious economic argument against an export ban. And interestingly, some of the strongest opposition is actually coming from America's own energy industry. Let me give you an example. The Louisiana Mid-Continent Oil and Gas Association, they're now arguing that domestic pipelines are already operating near capacity. Its president said if refiners suddenly cannot export excess diesel, but also cannot efficiently move the additional product elsewhere inside the United States of America. Now, the Interior Secretary, Doug Burgum, expressed similar skepticism last week, saying an oil or fuel export ban would be unlikely to reduce consumer energy prices. That is, well, now the center of this debate. Supporters are saying, hey, you got to keep American diesel in America, increase domestic supply, and drive down prices immediately. Now, what is the opposition saying? I'm going to have that for you coming up next in the Ben Ferguson Show right after this.

0: Crowd Golf and you hear all your buddies talking about their investments. And when it comes to gold, silver, and precious metals, you don't really understand what they're talking about and you don't want to call anybody because they might high pressure sell you. Well, not at Lear Capital. John Ohanessian is the CEO at Lear Capital and he's joining us. And I get this question all the time. Physical gold. Why is that so important?
1: So it's important because if you believe that one day currency, the dollar in the case of the U.S., is going to be worth less for all sorts of different reasons, you've got another form of currency. Gold's been, throughout the history of the world, been around as currency. And now silver is too. So when we recommend to people if they're going to get the hard asset and if they're concerned about the value of the dollar or their currency, their primary currency, then you want to have it, your holdings, the physical holdings, you want them diversified.
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0: right, welcome back. It is the Ben Ferguson Show. It is so nice to have you with us. And if you just joined us, we're chatting right now about the president. He has come out and made it pretty darn clear that he is ready for there to be a ban on diesel exports. So what does that actually look like? All right, let me go to the opposition and what the opponents are saying to this idea. They're saying you cannot simply redirect every exported gallon into the American market because the refining, the pipeline, the distribution systems, well, they don't work that way. And interfering with exports could ultimately reduce production because that's usually what would happen in this scenario. And then there's another major consequence. Europe has become increasingly dependent on American petroleum products. Cutting American diesel exports, they now say, could push European fuel prices dramatically higher and further tighten global supply chains as well. Which brings us back to the White House. Until today, the White House has been much more cautious about this idea. But now Donald Trump himself says he has already told the administration, let's not send out the diesel. Quote unquote, Scott Bessent confirms the administration examining whether a full or partial restriction could or would actually work. That doesn't mean an export ban has been ordered. It is not. But it's also an important distinction. What it means is that the idea that was recently being pushed by farm state lawmakers and governors is now being actively examined at the highest levels of this government, of the Trump administration. And the stakes, well, they're enormous ahead of the midterms. Diesel isn't merely what somebody pays at the truck stop. Diesel becomes part of the price of almost everything that Americans buy. Every additional dollar that a farmer spends running his tractor eventually has to be absorbed somewhere. Every additional dollar a trucking company spends filling an 18-wheeler eventually gets passed through to the supply chain, which means to you, the customer. And ultimately, the significant portion of the bill is not actually being covered by the truck driver or by the trucking company. It is by you, the American consumer. So Washington now faces a very fascinating question, if you ask me. When American energy is desperately needed around the world, how much responsibility do we, does the United States of America, have to supply its allies? The second question is, how much responsibility does Washington have to make sure American consumers get first access to American-produced products, specifically in this case, American-produced fuel? Now, President Trump, he's made it clear. His instincts are obvious. He wants this to happen. Before America sends more diesel around the world, Trump says he wants his administration asking whether Americans need the diesel here at home first. And with farmers harvesting their crops, truckers moving America's goods, and diesel sitting around record levels, this debate, it is not going to go away. So the question now is not how, it's whether President Trump turns those words into an actual temporary, well, restriction. And if President Trump does, whether keeping more American diesel at home actually brings prices down or consequentially does it make them go up by default? Because if it does, Americans could see relief quickly. If the president had diesel flooding the market, our prices go down faster than anybody else in the world, probably. And Americans, they want relief. Now, if the energy industry's warnings are correct, Washington could discover that manipulating a global fuel market is a lot more complicated than simply closing the export valve. So obviously the biggest development is the fact that Donald Trump personally stated that he has already called for keeping diesel from being exported, and he wants to move forward this idea. You combine that with Scott Bessent saying that the administration is studying a full versus partial restriction, and that's also very big news. One thing is for sure, 5 weeks out from the midterms, it's clear the White House is going all in to try to get the prices at the pump down, even just a little bit before Election Day. All right, I want to switch gears real quick to President Donald Trump's big speech at the United Nations. President Donald Trump walked into the United Nations and delivered a message that was unmistakably Trump. America is going to use its power. America is going to protect its interests. And the president says he is willing to act when diplomacy fails. In other words, Donald Trump took the America First message to the world. Now, this is not simply a speech about one war or one country. It was essentially Trump laying out his view of America's place in the world. And the theme running through virtually everything he said was this. While others have talked, I've acted. While others have spoken a piece, I have made peace. Now, Trump began by talking about America itself, arguing that the country is stronger economically and technologically, and highlighted the private sector job growth, lower illegal immigration rates, and declining crime. As the president walked out on stage, he started with this.
1: It's my great honor to welcome the world to America as we celebrate 250 years of glorious freedom and independence. 2.5 centuries after the cause of liberty found its home on this continent, I can report to you with pride that America is back and our country is stronger today than ever before. Our economy is the envy of the world. Our military is the most powerful on earth. Our technology is second to none, and we are leading in virtually everything. Our energy is fueling the planet. America is rising, our nation is growing, our power is expanding, our country is doing better than ever before, and our future is very, very bright.
0: As the AP put it, they said, quote, Donald Trump's message was America's back, America's strong, and America's strength gives the United States leverage around the world. Now, the president also talked about our economy and what we've done to recover, saying that America was dead just a few years ago.
1: Since I took office, we have created more than 1 million new private sector jobs, and more Americans are working today by far than ever before. Last week, it was announced that the poverty rate has reached its lowest level in American history. We lifted 1.5 million Americans out of poverty last year alone, another record. The African American and Hispanic American poverty rates are at all-time lows. Real household incomes for Americans have soared to the highest level in history, 87,000 on average, surpassing the prior record that I set in my first term. From day one, my administration has worked to remove every single unnecessary regulation and obstacle to doing business in America. We passed the largest tax cuts in American history, and as a result, more money is being invested in the United States right now than has ever been invested in any nation anywhere in the world. U.S. stock markets have set 80 all-time records, and that's just in the last 12 months. We've secured commitments for $21 trillion in new investments from all over the planet, compared to less than $1 trillion in 4 years in the previous administration. 2 years ago, our country was dead. And now we have the hottest country anywhere in the world. The entire world is being lifted by the wealth, strength, spirit, and momentum of a newly energized and a very powerful United States of America. And just as we moved quickly to address problems we inherited at home, we have acted with decisiveness and speed to reshape the world stage and solve problems that have plagued us for far too long. Every leader in this room, and your great leaders, many great leaders, I know all of you very well, but they know that given only a short time to make this world better, safer, and more prosperous for our children, for the people on earth, we have to take advantage of it. As president of the most extraordinary nation in history, I have no interest in leaving dangers to grow for another day. I do not believe in letting problems fester. They only become harder to solve. So while others have talked, I have acted. While others have spoken of peace, I have made peace. While others have ignored threats, I have confronted them. While others have talked of courage, America has shown it. While others have promised strength, I have used it to make America the most powerful country in the world.
0: Anywhere in the world, the president laying it out, saying, I'm going to be proud of this country. Quick break. Ben Ferguson Show. More after this.
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0: back. It is the Ben Ferguson Show. It is nice to have you with us. There was a planned walkout at the United Nations. It was to happen when Benjamin Netanyahu began speaking. And Netanyahu decided to fight back and go on offense, slamming the diplomats who walked out. He also praised President Trump and even decided it was time to confront the anti-Semitism coming from New York's mayor, Mamdani. Now, the prime minister not only held up a Hezbollah pager during his United Nations speech Thursday, but he did it as dozens of diplomats walked out before he took the stage. Now, remember these things is what Netanyahu asked the audience, holding up the device. Well, I can tell you this. Hezbollah, the terrorist organization, quote, they certainly remember them. Now, Netanyahu was referencing the September 2024 operation in which thousands of pagers that were used by the Hezbollah terrorist members exploded across Lebanon. The Israeli prime minister touted Israel's military campaign against Hezbollah as well, saying the terror group's arsenal of approximately 150,000 ballistic missiles and rockets has been significantly degraded and that many of its leaders have also been killed. Hezbollah's leaders dead, he said, their spirit broken. And before beginning his remarks, Netanyahu addressed a diplomat who had walked out, saying, quote, before I begin, just a quick announcement. If there are any other moral cowards that haven't yet left this hall, please do so now. Netanyahu said, but then smiled and said, thank you very much. Now, he also pointed to Israel's strikes against Iran's nuclear facilities, saying destroying the sites was, quote, one of the easiest decisions he had made as the prime minister because failing to do so would have left Israel facing an existential threat. Now, devastating, he said, Iran's nuclear facility was hard. It was very hard to do. But for me, it was one of the easiest decisions I've ever had to make as the prime minister because if we hadn't done it, we'd all be dead. Netanyahu argued that Israel's actions against Iran were also protecting other countries, including some who were present and walked out of the chamber, saying, quote, in defending itself, Israel is also defending many of the countries whose delegates just left this hall, adding that some foreign leaders privately thanked Israel for destroying Iran's nuclear capabilities. The Iranian delegation, by the way, they fought back in a pre-planned, well, event. They left a photograph of the slain Iranian Quds Force commander, Soleimani, you know, the terrorist, at its seat during the speech. Not a joke. Soleimani, by the way, was killed in 2020 with a U.S. drone strike in Baghdad. Netanyahu also praised President Trump for his role in confronting Iran, calling him Israel's great American partner, saying decades ago he understood that if left unchallenged, the fanatical Ayatollahs who chant death to America and death to Israel would eventually carry out their mad fantasies. So Israel and America acted together, not only to protect themselves, but to save civilization. Netanyahu also decided it was time to go after New York City's mayor, Zohan Mamdani. And this is where it got really interesting. As Netanyahu put it, he was going to call out the anti-Semitism to not only New York, where the UN is meeting, but to the world. Here is what he had to say.
1: Your wife liked a post praising the October 7th massacre. She liked another post saying Tel Aviv shouldn't exist. You refused to condemn any of that. You falsely, repeatedly accuse Israel of genocide. Mr. Mamdani, you tried to stop me from coming here. You tried to silence me. Well, you can't silence me. You can't silence the truth.
0: You can't silence me, and you can't silence the truth. Now, that wasn't all that Bibi had to say about Mamdani. He also said this.
1: To all those that are spreading these lies about my country and about our brave soldiers, whether they sit in this hall or in the office of the anti-Semitic mayor of New York, I say this, shame on you. Shame on you for distorting the facts. Shame on you for inverting victim and aggressor. Shame on you for spitting in the face of truth.
0: Bibi also called out what is happening in the media with so much anti-Semitism, and here is what he said about that.
1: But there's an eighth front to this war. It's the war for truth. It is waged in the world's media, and most perniciously, in social media. Several foreign countries have spent untold billions to spread lies about my country. The first to do so was Qatar. Decades ago, it started massively funding American universities and toxic media outlets like Al Jazeera. They did the same in Europe, by the way. And their goal was clear: brainwash young minds to hate Israel, hate America, hate the West.
0: It was also very interesting when Netanyahu made it clear that it was time to remind the world of exactly what happened to his country on October the 7th, when he talked about Hamas and the monsters that they are and what they did that so many want to forget and many in the media refuse to report on.
1: These Hamas monsters, they slaughtered Holocaust survivors. They burned babies alive in front of their parents. They beheaded our men.
0: That was just part of what he had to say. Now, you listen to all of that, and one of the things that's very interesting about this is the coverage. Many are saying that he was, well, angry or frustrated. He was telling the truth, and he was saying words of power.
1: Now, you want to hear the ultimate irony? In defending itself, Israel is also defending many of the countries whose delegates just left this hall. In fact, I want you to know that many of their leaders even thank us privately for taking out Iran's nukes. It's hard to imagine more mind-blowing hypocrisy, but that's exactly what it is.
0: And that was the reminder that he was saying about the hypocrisy and about what they're doing to try to keep the world safe from a nuclear Iran. Mr. Mandani, as he called it out, was a clear point to say, if you are anti-Semitic, we will call you out. Netanyahu also went after the Turkish president during his UN speech, accusing him of backing Hamas and also calling for Israel's destruction.
1: Now, the latest country to become a super spreader of anti-Semitic lies is Turkey. Erdogan is a tyrant. He also hosts the Hamas terror chiefs. He has murdered thousands of Kurdish civilians. He denies the Armenian genocide. He jails journalists and opposition leaders. In fact, I think he holds the world's record on this. And that's a tough call, but I think he's number one. He illegally occupies northern Cyprus, an EU member, and he regularly transgresses against Greece, a NATO member. Now he wants to take over Syria. Well, that's not surprising, because he calls for Israel's destruction almost every single day. He says he's going to be the ruler of Jerusalem. No, sir, you won't. This is our country, our city, our eternal capital. Tyrants the world over seek to threaten us. They seek to undermine our resolve with their campaign of lies.
0: That goes back to what he said about, quote, it's a war for truth. It is waged in the world's media and most of the time on social media. So it was a very big day at the United Nations. Netanyahu also accusing Qatar of spending billions of dollars to spread what he described as anti-Semitic lies about Israel. And then, as you heard him target as well, Turkish president, accusing him of hosting the Hamas leaders. Netanyahu also accused the leader of Turkey of murdering thousands of Kurdish civilians, denying the Armenian genocide, jailing the journalists and opposition leaders, illegally occupying northern Cyprus. This is what truth sounds like at the United Nations. And towards the end of the speech, Netanyahu's also held up a device, a Starlink communications terminal, as he addressed Iran's restrictions on internet access, saying, quote, this is a communication device, Starlink, that allows people to access truth, to exercise choice, to exercise freedom of thought and freedom of speech. Netanyahu said he would leave the device in the UN General Assembly and the president to pass it on to the Iranian delegation, which was absent from the hall, saying, quote, so when they inevitably defect, They, too, will be able to freely tell their stories on social media. Netanyahu also addressed the persecution of Christians across the Middle East, something the media has not been talking about. When he stood up for people of faith, Christians, he said this.
1: You're phony human rights protesters. On Christians, you know that their numbers are plummeting everywhere in the Middle East where they're being persecuted and hounded, except one place, my country, Israel, where the Christian community is growing, thriving, succeeding. In fact, you didn't protest when we left Bethlehem. It was controlled by us. It was 80 to 90% Christian, and we gave it to the Palestinian Authority. And today, it's 80 to 90% Muslim. Everyone, the Christians, were shoved out. Did you protest that? Did you speak about that? Nothing. Nada.
0: That, my friends, is what a strong world leader who stands up for freedom sounds like. Take a quick break. We'll come back. It's the Ben Ferguson Show. Much more coming up.

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0: Welcome back. It is the Ben Ferguson Show, and it's nice to have you with us. We're getting new information now that one of the big conversations between Donald Trump and President Xi will be the developments over the deaths of three American soldiers. And now we've learned that those three deaths of the American soldiers at the hands of Iran may have actually involved China. Now, this comes at an extraordinary moment. President Donald Trump preparing to sit down face-to-face with the Chinese president. The Wall Street Journal is now reporting that U.S. officials have linked high-resolution satellite imagery supplied by Chinese entities to Iran to an Iranian missile attack on an American military base in Jordan. Now, just think about what I just told you. According to the Wall Street Journal, Iran obtained high-resolution satellite imagery of the airbase in Jordan that America was using before Iran attacked the base on July the 17th. Iranian ballistic missiles then struck an area where American troops were sleeping. Three American soldiers were killed. Four others were wounded. And according to U.S. officials cited by the journal, Iran was only able to make this attack because they obtained satellite imagery of that base from Chinese entities before that attack was able to take place. The journal also reports that Iran obtained imagery after the strike as well. This is more than just a serious allegation, because this isn't simply China buying Iranian oil or maintaining diplomatic relations with Tehran. We're talking about military imagery that is so relevant to Iranian targeting of an American military installation and being able to then kill multiple American service members. Now, there's an important caveat here as well. U.S. officials have not publicly identified the Chinese entities involved yet. And the journal's report does not allege that the Chinese government itself, quote, ordered the imagery to be provided to Iran. China has challenged the allegations already publicly and asked the United States of America for, quote, unquote, evidence. But now this issue is hanging over one of the most important meetings between the United States and China in decades. President Trump and President Xi, not only are they meeting at the White House, but Iran is expected to be one of the major issues on the table. And there's also another fascinating wrinkle in all of that. When Trump was initially asked about this report, he did not immediately threaten China. He told reporters aboard Air Force One, quote, "When they say China spies on us, I say you're right, and we spy on them too." He added, "They basically do what we do." But now the pressure is on the president to confront Xi directly over China's relationship with Iran, and that's clearly intensifying. There have been several senators, including Senator Shaheen, that took to the Senate floor yesterday and specifically cited the satellite imagery and that report while calling on Trump to press Xi over China's support for Tehran. And the satellite imagery is only one part of the story, because when you start looking at the relationship between China and Iran, you begin to understand just how important Beijing has become to Tehran. China is the dominant, overwhelming buyer of Iranian oil. How much so do they depend on that Iranian oil? Well, according to Reuters, roughly 90% of Iran's oil exports go directly to the Chinese Communist Party, you guessed it, in Beijing. Now, that's not a side business. That's an economic lifeline. Every barrel of Iranian oil that gets sold generates revenue for the Iranian government, fighting a war with the United States. And then you have the military supply chain. Now, the senator went on the floor of the Senate to say that China and Hong Kong and their companies have not only supplied components used in Iranian ballistic missiles and drones, but the United States has previously sanctioned China-based entities accused of helping Iran's military procurement networks. Now, you put all this together, oil, missiles, and drone components, and now this extraordinary allegation involving high-resolution satellite imagery of an American military base before Iran attacked it and killed three Americans? Well, now you understand why the meeting's so important. And that's why Iran could become one of the most consequential and potentially contentious issues when Trump and Xi sit down. Now, we also are getting reporting from Fox News Channel that there may actually be a deal that could be made over this that also involves Tehran and Taiwan. Yeah, you heard me say that right. Tehran and Taiwan. Here's the reporting from the White House.
1: So you look at this high stakes meeting tomorrow and what each side is going to ask for. President Trump's top ask is going to be that the Chinese stop providing intelligence to the Iranians that they are using to target American interests, American service members, American allies, including some attacks that may have killed American service members in combat. She is going to ask for the U.S. to stop selling weapons to Taiwan as part of a longstanding defense agreement. Is that the trade-off? Is she going to say, okay, we'll stop giving the Iranians intel if you stop giving the Taiwanese weapons? Maybe. The other thing, of course, is AI. It's not in the U.S. or Chinese interest during their race for AI supremacy for the machines to become self-aware and destroy humanity or try to. And so they are expected to figure out some kind of a red phone situation if things get really out of hand. But the primary, the most time-sensitive asks for each side have to do with Iran and Taiwan.
0: So there it is. It is a big day at the White House. The president has a lot to deal with, and this will certainly be one of the biggest issues on the table. Quick break. Ben Ferguson Show, more after this.

0: We've been learning a lot about gold as a long-term investment, a diversification strategy, ultimately a currency, and the importance of education, who you work with, and of course, when to buy. Which leads to our first question for John Ohanessian, CEO of Alere Capital. John, where do we stand right now with gold and silver?
1: 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Those are institutions that track this stuff thoroughly every day. So it's an opportunity to get back in. And again, over the last 20 years, it's outperformed the stock market dramatically. And I think if someone gets in today, they're going to see a good appreciation over the next 3 to 5 to 7 years.
0: John, thanks so much for your time. And he's going to be back to answer a lot more questions in the coming days. 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
9: The president says no. I'm Kathleen Maloney, Fox News. President Trump reveals he rejected the Iranian ceasefire proposal. Fox's Alexandria Hoff at the White House.
10: The Iranian side argues that the request and the latest proposal were included in the previous memorandum of understanding, just broken down in stages over 7 days. The MOU had fallen apart back in July due to vague language on Iran's nuclear future and disagreements over shipping lanes. The country's foreign minister, though, he was asked about trust between the two nations. Here's what he had to say.
11: Well, we trust ourselves. We are ready for diplomacy. We are ready for war at the same time.
10: Well, Axios is reporting that negotiations are set for once again to take place this week.
9: The president is standing by his assertion that Iran must not have a nuclear weapon. He also promised lower gas prices after the midterm elections. UK police arrested 5 men near an airbase used by the U.S., suspected of preparing a terrorist act. Police say 3 suspicious trucks appeared to be heading toward the Royal Air Force Fairford base early Sunday. Authorities are investigating an Iran link as a possibility. 2 Ole Miss students found dead. Police found kratom at both scenes.
12: Officials say the toxicology reports for 18-year-old Aiden Hamilton and 20-year-old Robert Strang could be ready as early as the start of this upcoming school week. But investigators are still not confirming whether the drug was a factor in either of these deaths. Kratom is not FDA approved and illegal in many states, but it has been banned in Oxford for years. On Friday, Oxford police revealed 2 people were arrested during an investigation into a nearby tobacco store where members of the county's narcotics unit reportedly found more than 500 units of kratom.
9: Fox's Natalie Chuck. 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